0: The odds of a Fed rate hike sent the stock market sharply lower, especially chip stocks. President Trump says the soon-to-be acting director of national intelligence, Bill Pulte, should cut positions at the office of the Department of National Intelligence. President Trump on Air Force One.
1: I wouldn't mind. I've heard that's way too high for way too long. Yeah, I wouldn't mind. If he cut, I wouldn't mind that.
0: The Senate early today approving a $70 billion immigration enforcement package. The bill passed without an amendment to address the president's anti-weaponization fund. Now it's headed over to the House. This is ABC News. A Georgia law that impacts local elections in Atlanta is facing a legal challenge.
2: The law makes local races in five metro Atlanta counties nonpartisan. And DeKalb County District Attorney Sherry Boston says that violates the Constitution because it doesn't apply to every Georgia county.
3: If the legislature chooses to make these races nonpartisan, it should be everyone and not just Democratic DAs that represent the city of Atlanta.
2: If the measure is not thrown out by the courts, it will take effect in 2028. Jonathan O'Brien, ABC News, Atlanta.
0: The Chicago Bears are moving ahead with plans to build a new stadium in Hammond, Indiana. The organization's board of directors voted to advance the development project. The Bears chairman and CEO said that the team believes a world-class stadium project will transform the region. Indiana Governor Mike Braun extending a welcome from the Hoosier State. Dave Packer, ABC News.
4: Coming up, a big policy shift on World Cup surveillance cameras. That's after Lori at the real-time traffic desk.
5: Traffic is brought to you by the Seattle Mariners. Bellevue to Everett now, a 14-minute slowdown. Federal Way to Bellevue will take you 45 minutes. And if you're heading from Bellevue into Issaquah, that's been slow all afternoon, about a 4-minute slowdown. Seattle to Linwood an hour, as well as Seattle to Tacoma. Both lake bridges are looking pretty good. And Highway 9 northbound at 189th, look out for an accident still blocking that left lane. Don't miss the fireworks nights all summer long presented by T-Mobile. The next show is June 19th. 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I'm Lori, Cairo, real-time traffic.
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4: Good evening, I'm Aaron Granillo. Seattle's mayor says credible threats have prompted her to turn those public safety cameras back on near the stadiums. Cairo News Radio's Jillian Raftery has more.
7: The threats were general, she said, but credible enough to meet Mayor Wilson's standard for turning the system back on. They had been off while the city conducts a privacy and security audit.
8: I couldn't be more excited and grateful.
7: Councilmember Rob Saka says those cameras should stay on.
8: The need didn't go away and won't go away, and the imperative won't go away after World Cup.
7: We've reached out to the mayor for more on that. Jillian Raftery for Cairo News Radio.
4: 13-year-old boys behind bars tonight, suspected in the shooting death of a 17-year-old family member in South Seattle. At today's hearing, a judge found a probable cause for manslaughter and unlawful gun possession, calling the May 29th shooting beyond a tragedy and avoidable. Even the boy's own father asked the court to keep him detained, telling the judge the family still loves him dearly. Prosecutors expect a formal charging decision early next week. A group of neighbors in North Seattle will march block by block along Aurora Avenue tomorrow night. They want something done about the human trafficking and gunfire in the area. Peter Orr lives a few blocks off Aurora.
9: Drawing public attention, drawing more public support for public safety.
4: He says their community group has invited the mayor and their city council member, Deborah Juarez, to see for themselves. We reached out to both of them to see if they'll join. Standoff is brewing in Seattle among those who oppose data centers and a business with firm plans to build a new one. Details from Cairo News Radio's Corbin Hake.
10: A company called Digital Realty has announced plans for a 6-story data center in Belltown, raising red flags among those who say data centers consume more electricity than the city can provide.
11: When I hear that there may be plans for hyperscale AI data centers that would guzzle up more megawatts of power, I take that to mean I will be the victim of more power outages.
10: Public comment to the Seattle City Council there as the council considers a 1-year data center moratorium. Corwin Hake, Cairo News Radio.
4: To your forecast now, tonight we'll see increasing clouds and showers as well. Tomorrow an active Saturday with thunder, lightning, downpours at times, and gusty conditions. Right now looking at cloudy skies and 62 degrees in downtown Seattle. I'm Aaron Granillo, Cairo News Radio.
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13: Tim Gatos, Greg Tomlin in for John Curley on the John Curley Show. We were talking earlier, making international headlines here in Seattle, Aurora Avenue.

0: Seattle, Aurora Avenue. Gunfights, pimps cruising around residential streets, bullets going through babies' rooms, crazy stuff that you think we could get a handle on here in Seattle. Neighbors are saying, oh my gosh, what's going on? They brought planters out to create obstacles so the pimps couldn't drive through their streets. And our mayor's office said, hey, we'll just make some traffic calming type of scenarios where it makes it a little harder for the pimps to drive through rather than actually do anything and actually enforce the law. But that's, we'll get into that in a second. So the neighbors said, you know what, we're going to do a little protest. They're tomorrow night. Stop the Traffickers is a march up on Aurora Avenue. And it's at they're going to meet at the Oak Tree Village at 8:30. Remember the old the oak with some of the best movies I've ever seen right there, Oak Tree. But glow sticks, lights, bring homemade signs. Who should come? Neighbors, families, allies, victim advocates, friends from across the city, all are welcome. And to talk about it, Greg, we've got our former Seattle City Attorney, Ann Davison, who's helping with this and who lives in District 5, as well as one of the neighbors who is organizing this as well. Jake is his name. And so we want to welcome Jake and Ann Davison to the program. Thank you so much for joining us today. And maybe, Jake, we'll start with you. Tell us, why are you helping to put this event on tomorrow at 8:30 p.m.?
1: Yeah, unfortunately for me, it's personal. You know, I say that I'm infamous for all the wrong reasons. I was the person whose house got shot right next to where my baby was sleeping. And so for me, it's about urgency and the city actually doing something quickly so that we can feel safe in our neighborhood, so that, you know, my house doesn't get shot, but it's not just me, it's all of our neighbors. And so that's why it's personal for me. But also, we recognize that this problem is not just going to go away. I think oftentimes our city leadership just hopes and prays that it's just going to go away. But, you know, we've lived here for a long time and we know it's not just going to go away. And so we're banding together to, you know, try to make some changes that can actually help the victims of human trafficking, get the pimps off the street, and penalize the Johns that are filling the pockets of these pimps.
0: Jake, I don't know if I've been literally more baffled in my life when you all, the neighbors, put up these planters to create an obstacle for the pimps who are, you know, drive, you know, using it as a loop to drive around your street. And in the city, the mayor's office, Katie Wilson, they said, hey, you know what? You can't do that, which obviously we get, right? Because you've got, you know, emergency vehicles. But the answer was, you know, we're going to put in some kind of traffic calming measures as a compromise versus just saying, you know what? It's unacceptable to have pimps running and ruling the streets and having gunfights in the middle of Seattle. What was your response when that was, you know, their response? That was like the compromise. Hey, we're just going to go ahead and put some traffic calming measures in.
1: Yeah. I mean, it really just shows you how reactive this administration is. And the fact that the only action that they're willing to take to in our neighborhood in District 5 along the Aurora corridor is an action that actually hurts the neighbors. So neighbors got pushed so far that they actually blocked these streets. And the only action that Mayor Wilson and her administration took was to open up those streets. And, you know, the horrible anecdote is that less than 48 hours after Mayor Wilson specifically directed SDOT to open 102nd Avenue and Aurora, there was a shooting less than 50 feet from a daycare about three blocks in from where that barrier was. While the barrier was up, there were zero shootings in our neighborhood. And so

0: To your point, it's baffling that the only action that the city's willing to take are actions that are actively hurting the neighborhood.
1: And former Seattle City Attorney Ann Davison is here with us in studio as well. You'll be taking part in the march tomorrow night, Stop the Traffickers, Stop the Bullets. Apart from just continuing to raise awareness about what's going on in Aurora, what are the specific demands right now neighbors are making, and what are the clear action steps, in your opinion, that need to be taken here to start to solve this problem before innocents perish in one of these awful shootings here, God forbid?
2: Well, I just want to say thank you for Jake stepping up there amongst his neighbors. It is to be commended. He doesn't do so lightly. He's a father of a new child. Clearly, if anyone's listening and has had a child, you want to focus on other things than this. But I'm going to go ahead and reiterate a statement he made to me, which was, we all cope with our stress in different ways, and this is how he's coping with it. So I'm supporting Jake and what the neighbors want, and so if I can provide any suggestions that might be of assistance, I have no personal agenda in it as to whether or not these things are pursued or not. One of which is I agree that maybe you ask the mayor to call the governor and say, call in the National Guard. While we have FIFA here, why do we not have supplemental enforcement action that is available? State patrol, it's a state highway. Why do we not have backup while we know officers, while we're down with officers and they're going to be down at World Cup events? Why do we not have additional resources up in the North End while that's happening? We have an anti-trafficking law on the books passed in 2024 that's specifically for buyers, for the Johns and the pimps. That should be used because it's just inexcusable to not use a law that is specifically designed for that area to help say to people, you've been told not to come, you come, that equals a criminal act, and that's very easy to prove, and then we can prosecute you a gross misdemeanor up to 364 days in jail. I think this neighborhood would be happy to have some of those people gone into jail for over 300 days.
1: Was it ever this bad when you were serving as city attorney, and what do you think has cascaded this into the point to where it is right now? Has it just been a slow trickle or a slow boil?
2: Well, I'm certainly not going to assume to know all the answers to that question, as everyone is listening. I did attend the North Precinct Police Advisory Council on Wednesday evening. I'll note there was no city elected person in the room. There were some state lawmakers, to their credit. Yes, acknowledging it's been going on for a long time. Okay, period. Right. Meanwhile, Jake and his family and many others are there. So I think that when we were using the law that was put there by our city council by a vote of 8-1 and signed by the mayor in 2024, I do think that we were seeing a reduction in that. I think that it was showing it was a deterrent. The reason that there were no prosecutions of the violations of the stay out of that area was because the people were not coming back in to the zone. They were, in fact, staying away. It does show it was a deterrent, because we did hear from Portland police that they were seeing an increase down there. And when they asked what was going on, they were told Seattle's not messing around anymore. So when we get the word on the street that we enforce our law and we come to, we mean business, I think that that is going to encourage those people to stop and to deter. And we need every aspect that we can to deter. I think there should be a mobile police precinct there. And I do think we should have the NCI team, which is a Department of Corrections officer, pairs with the Seattle police officer, and they go on that route. And then if somebody's got warrants, which inevitably there's going to be some of those people who do, they can then get people on that.
3: You mentioned you went to the North Precinct Advisory SPD meeting. What did the city say at that meeting?
2: I'm not really quite sure.
3: You're not sure?
2: I mean, and I do sound sarcastic when I say that, but it was no strategy. I did not feel hopeful, and it was kind of frightening to hear a lot of speak, but really no concrete answers. And that was from the mayor's office. The public safety advisor predominantly spoke.
3: Why do you think that's the case? Why do you think they were just, I guess, apparently not communicating anything? Why?
2: I don't think they have a strategy. I don't think that they know what to do. I mean, yeah, it's consuming to get ready for FIFA, as it should be, right? We should have had the cameras on long before now. We should be using every tool that we have available to help deter criminal activity, is just how I see things.
3: Yeah.
2: And so there was no answer. I will say there was something put forward for the, I think it's important to for listeners to understand that if you were in that meeting or if you watched that YouTube of that meeting, which is already out from that group, that there was talk of using what's called an ERPO, which is an extreme risk protection order, which has been in existence in our state law since 2016. And its design is for domestic violence situations, someone who has mental health crises, someone who threatens to do like a mass shooting. And the only people who can petition for an extreme risk protection order is a family or household member or a law enforcement officer. And then you go and petition the court. And because you're interfering with the Second Amendment constitutional right to a firearm, we have to give notice to people that might be in the house, etc. That's not for pimps.
3: Yeah.
2: That is not for pimps.
3: Yeah.
2: And that was the solution that was was suggested.
3: Wow. Jake, our city is designed where we elect city council members by district so that we have specific district council members who are advocating for our districts. What are you hearing from Deborah Juarez, who's the District 5 Seattle City Council member?
0: Yeah, this is a pretty sore subject for me, candidly. We previously had Kathy Moore, who was a really solid rep for the district. Of course, it's a hard job. It's a huge district. But she was making progress. She responded. She came out to the community. Deborah Juarez took over her seat through the end of this year, and she hasn't been present. She didn't even show up to this advisory committee. She didn't show up to the walk that we did with the mayor. She didn't even send a rep. So the neighbors are quite upset with the fact that we're not feeling represented by our council person.
3: I'm honestly just like kind of in shock right now. I mean, we're talking about one of the most severe, significant. I live in District 5, okay? Mm-hmm. And this is one of the most prolific issues that I can recall of being a resident of District 5 with what you're experiencing with gunfights happening every night. And the fact that our city council member, this is my city council member, is not present and not available and not doing anything and is not responding, doesn't even send a staff member. That is, to me, I'm sorry, that's unconscionable.
0: Yeah, I totally agree. You know, some people handle stress and trauma with jokes, and our neighbors have started to call her Deborah Where Is, because we have no idea where she is or what she's doing for District 5. Oftentimes what we hear is that we just need to look to the future, look to the next candidates, batch of candidates that are vying for her seat. And that's kind of similar to what we're hearing from the city as well. It's like, oh, well, you know, you need to work on HB 1265, which is the bill that criminalizes Johns, which didn't get through the state this past year. But that doesn't start until the fall. And, you know, I can't just sit and do nothing while bullets go into my neighbor's house while 14-year-olds are trafficked on Aurora Avenue. That's not something I can just sit and wait for the next cycle. That's an emergency. That's urgent. That requires urgent leadership from our city, not just Deborah Juarez, who's I don't know where she is, but also from our mayor.
1: Jake, is there a point where you say enough is enough? I mean, the barricades go up to try to keep neighbors and the neighborhood safe. Bullets fly within feet of your infant. Is there a time where you put your hands up and say, we're out of here. This is too much. We've stayed too long. My family can't take this risk anymore. I mean, what are your options? I mean, have you thought about getting out of town? Have you thought about we're going to move because of all this stuff? It's just too insane.
0: Yeah. You know, talking to the community, you know, what they tell me is if they're a renter, they're already on their way out of this area. If they're living here, they want to move, but it's not that easy to move. A lot of people are, you know, don't have the financial ability to move. When people ask me that question, What I say is that I'm going to fight so hard to make my neighborhood a safe place to live, or I'm going to move. But I don't want to move. I want to live in Seattle. I love this city. I love my neighborhood. It just gets very scary and dangerous at night. It's crazy.
3: Yeah, I'd say, yeah, that's an understatement, Jake. My goodness. So, and Jake, it's tomorrow, the march is Stop the Traffickers, Stop the Bullets. Saturday, June 6th, 8:30 to 10:30 p.m. Some might be, you know, here listening and they're saying, I don't know if I want to, I don't want to come up there at 8:30 at night. What would you say to them?
2: We absolutely show up there at night. I mean, I have chills listening to you, Tim, and to Jake, because like this is not politics. This is so serious, and I don't understand why people are playing politics with public safety. This is about what are the sensible things to do that you have available to do when this is what you have allowed to transpire in a neighborhood. Criminal enterprise, trafficking girls and women, predominantly of color, and men making money at it. And I don't understand. I will highlight, we as a city became a city that we designated as a human rights city. I did some research with former Councilmember Moore. I mean, she's supportive, helping as well. Jake said, like, people still think she's well respected. She's helped. She shows up. She's going to be there tomorrow night. I mean, like, where is Deborah? I don't understand. And we designated that. And in that, we were also, in that it talks about the Convention Against the Discrimination Against Women, which in Article 6 of that talks about you take all measures, including legislation, to suppress all forms of traffic in women and exploitation of prostitution of women. And then we also in that is for the Convention on the Rights of the Child. So it doesn't get more plain than this. My kid was taking his driving lesson, his driver's ed, on Aurora, and is like, Mom, yeah, there's all these women with no clothes on. Great. Like, this impacts generations, even if they're just observers. And then you talk about Jake and his family and other families in that neighborhood where their lives can be at risk. We do show up tomorrow night.
3: Yeah.
2: We do show up.
3: So it's tomorrow, 8:30 p.m. to 10:30, Oak Tree Village, which is 102nd and Aurora. Mm-hmm. And this is the Oak Tree Plaza parking. Who should come? Neighbors, families, allies, victim advocates, friends from across the city are welcome. Bring glow sticks, lights, homemade signs. That's tomorrow. Greg, any final
2: from
3: thoughts?
2: Across the region, it should not just be the people in Seattle. We saw that awful Seattle Times article where a girl was brought over from Bellevue. This is the region. It is people cut. They are trafficked from around the region. It is not just the city of Seattle, Tim.
3: Yeah.
1: Former Seattle City Attorney Ann Davison, Aurora resident Jake, thank you so much for your time. All I can say listening to these stories is, Here, and keep up the good fight. This is a nonpartisan issue, and it's fundamental, and it's so basic, and it just makes you want to hit your head against the wall that a lot of city leaders seem eerily quiet on this. Greg Tomlin and Tim Gatos in on the John Curley Show. 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
4: 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Horton. Southbound I-5 in the U District, a collision in the left lane causing a 5-minute slowdown, Linwood to Seattle. 54 minutes Bellevue to Everett. Federal Way to Bellevue, 45 minutes. And if you're heading into Issaquah, still looking at a 4-minute slowdown from Bellevue. SeaTac to Tacoma, under an hour at 47 minutes. Still have a collision, Highway 9 northbound at 180th in the left lane, and 16 pretty heavy from the west end of the bridge into Gig Harbor, and then eastbound from 302. Northbound 5 closes tonight starting at 9 p.m. from I-90 to 45th, and that goes all the way through Monday at 5 a.m. Looking for the best deal on a new home? 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
15: Good evening, I'm Aaron Granillo. Leaders at the King County Regional Homelessness Authority answering questions following that audit found $13 million in overspending and mismanaged funds. Cairo News Radio's Corbin Hake reports the agency says no fraud took place.
16: We have 100% clean records on every penny we've spent.
17: Addressing a Seattle City Council committee, William Towie with the KCHRA presents a corrective action plan for the agency's survival. And Michael Pickett with the nonprofit Fair Start tells the committee it can be saved.
18: They've got areas they need to improve. What I would urge all of you to do is to help them, advocate for them, and hold them accountable.
17: Late this summer, the Seattle mayor's office may recommend the five-year-old agency be dismantled. Corwin Hake, Cairo News Radio.
15: Members of Iran's World Cup soccer team have been cleared to enter the United States. The squad received U.S. visas, allowing them to cross from their training base in Tijuana, Mexico. Iran plays two matches in California before facing Egypt here in Seattle on June 26th. Meta CEO Mark Zuckerberg's superyacht has been spotted again in Washington.
19: The Everett Herald reports the 387-foot yacht known as Launchpad was moored near the Port of Everett Friday morning. Last week, it turned up in Lake Union and Elliott Bay, according to GeekWire. That was right after about 1,400 Meta employees here in Washington found out they were being laid off.
15: Skyber News Radio's Frank Lindsay. June gloom has officially arrived. Lightning, gusty winds, downpours, they are all on the menu this weekend. National Weather Service puts Saturday's storm chances to 35% from Snohomish County to the South Sound. Meteorologist Matthew Cullen.
20: So with these storms, we'll see showers across the area. With the strongest storms, we'll see some lightning, some gusty winds out of those, as well as the bursts of heavy rain.
15: Snow levels also dip to 4,500 feet in the Cascades. The passes should stay clear. More rain in the forecast for next week. Now to the real-time traffic desk. Here's Lori.
21: 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Southbound 5 in the U District, a collision in the left lane causing a 5-minute slowdown. Linwood to Seattle. Federal Way to Bellevue is a 45-minute drive and 54 minutes Bellevue to Everett. We're still seeing a slowdown Bellevue to Issaquah, just about 4-minute delay. SeaTac to Tacoma, under an hour at 47 minutes. Highway 9 northbound at 180th. It does look to me like that collision is cleared, but still seeing a pretty big slowdown. And both directions of 16 slowing to Gig Harbor. And again, northbound I-5 closing this evening, starting at 9 p.m. from I-90 to 45th all the way through Monday morning. Summer's fast approaching. 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I'm Lori, Cairo, real-time traffic.
15: And now to your forecast. We will see increasing clouds for tonight, along with showers on the way across much of the region. Tomorrow, more widespread rain activity, including some thunderstorms and gusty winds. Right now, 59 degrees in downtown Seattle. I'm Aaron Granillo, Cairo News Radio.
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22: Greg Tomlin and Tim Gatoson on the John Curley Show. This hour brought to you by Wilcox Family Farm Eggs. And Andrew, I got some tasty Wilcox Family Farm Eggs at Costco the other day, 2 dozen. And my pro tip recipe is, I'm pretty basic. Just a little scramby eggs with pepper jack cheese, though. That's my pro move. Just a couple ingredients, and it'll delight your taste buds in the moment.
23: Teeny likes it.
22: Teeny loves it.
24: Yeah.
22: And I had to mention to you, Tim, we better wrap up this show because I'm due for cocktails over at Zuckerberg's mega yacht.
24: Yeah, there we go.
22: Right outside Seattle. Yeah. Have you seen pictures of that thing?
24: That's pretty sweet.
22: It's like bigger than a Washington State ferry almost. Yeah. It's insane.
24: Well, I'll tell you, if you're heading downtown, you're going to keep bumping up those numbers because some good news for downtown Seattle. Some of the new numbers that have just gotten released from our 16 biggest kind of a downtown attractions show significant increases in downtown visits. Everything from the Pacific Science Center to Climate Pledge Arena and T-Mobile Park. There's a lot of good news that just got released. Joining us to talk about it, Craig Schaefer, the owner of Hotel Andra, in at the market. Craig, how we doing, man?
25: Hey, Tim. Been a long time.
24: I know. I was just hanging with you at Lola last night. That was fun. Thanks for the fries and the kebabs. That was good.
25: Yeah, it was good to catch up. And it's nice to when Curly goes away because you actually bring me on because he used to have me on all the time. And I got
23: blackballed. I can change that, Craig.
24: Oh,
23: I
24: love it. Well, what do you make of this news that just came out, just got released? We were talking about this last night. What do you think?
25: Yeah, well, it's not surprising to me because this is sort of what I watch all the time. I'm downtown every day, and I see what's going on. So it's great to see it out there because, as you and I, we talk about naysayers, Seattle's dying and all of these things. And so we've got to get the statistics out there. And this was interesting because it was basically local tourists, right? Yeah, I had to look at it again for a second because I know that our tourism numbers from out of town are up, right? But I didn't, when I look at it for local, I thought that was a good story because that's kind of where that if there's any negativity about Seattle and downtown and things like that, it usually is coming from somebody that lives in the area. So, no, it's awesome. And the waterfront piece, we've talked about that. And that is, and it just matures with the vegetation and plantings and all of that stuff. And the aquarium gets some patina on it. And then you've got the LA Bay connection, which just tops it off. And I was down there a week ago and took the walk. And it's really stunning. It's amazing. In some ways, what you can do, and I don't 70 whatever million is a lot of money, but you look at it in respect to what it actually accomplished, and that that it was private money from people local. It's just it's fantastic, and it's good because what I see with people coming downtown, they're always going straight over to the waterfront for the most part. In a lot of cases. So
24: how do you determine, you have a lot of kind of metric points, I'm sure, over the years, and you've been doing this a long time, that you see in terms of the health or the vitality. I mean, you have your own, the hotels, and you have those metrics. Then we see metrics like this. And then you have the anecdotal. I mean, you're out on the streets and you kind of see the vitality on the streets. What are the ways and the things that you look at and kind of determine, okay, we're back. Downtown Seattle is back.
25: Well, and I won't say it's back, right? I mean, if you say what was back from, pre-pandemic or what, things have changed for sure. And that, the pandemic sort of keeps on giving in terms of, the things that change life for people, and that the work from home thing is probably, in my opinion, the biggest impact on the city, where you've got a 37% vacancy rate. The world has kind of shifted in terms of the proximity to the action in terms of towards South Lake Union a little bit more. But it's so what it did is sort of it sort of wiped out some retail, and We're starting to see pockets of that coming back. When they did the waterfront construction, $100 million was earmarked for the Pike Pine corridor. You might not be able to see it all, but it is they keep enhancing that location, added onto the convention center. So, but when I walk, what I try to do is I walk in the places downtown where I know that it still needs help. We have a ways to go. Third Avenue is Third Avenue. I mean, it's a transit corridor, and that's going to be an issue about it in terms of its revitalization. But I'll go Third Avenue, and I walk down Pike and Pine, and so that's where I kind of get a feeling for incrementally there has been progress, and there's coming more. I mean, I'll tell you today, Tim, I was walking downtown and I saw these guys on bikes, and I thought from a distance that they were SPD. When they came closer, I could see they were unarmed, but they had security vests on. But basically, they almost looked like SPD. And what I realized, and I talked to Chief Barnes about this, some time ago, that one of the things that he instituted was getting these folks that are going through the academy but haven't been completely certified and out there on their own, and so they're unarmed, but they look very official, and they're learning the routes, they're learning the area, and it's called Before the Badge, right? So it's something that they go for training and things like that. So when you see things like that happening, we're moving, in a very positive direction. We got work to do, but that kind of stuff makes me happy.
22: Craig, before his mayoral tenure concluded at the end of 2025, Bruce Harrell did complete some major phases of the downtown activation plan. I don't necessarily want to get you on the record with politics or anything here, but do you think that has had a tangible, a positive effect on what we've seen in downtown? And again, the story today about the return of locals and people in the Seattle area kind of coming back to visit?
25: Yeah, I do. I worked with, Bruce on a number of those things. A lot of it was aesthetic, right? And so that's a piece of the activation. When I say aesthetic, I mean, where you're talking about, some of these vacant storefronts where they try, activate on street level, things like that. Like I said, the pipeline improvement. I will tell you, though, is everything in this, it moves too slow. I know that people are trying to do the right thing and good things, but I'm chomping at the bit to see that move faster. So yeah, Mayor Harrell did his part. And I know that Mayor Wilson has met with a number of people in the hospitality community. And she has stated that one of her top priorities in terms of downtown is Pike Pine. So she's saying that, how that all rolls out and so forth. So more police officers, cleaner streets, the mid guys, under the DSA. I mean, they do a hell of a job. I think, Tim, you've seen them out there. They keep the streets clean. And they're out there, and they've also moved to Third and Pine. Hmm. I know that just last week.
24: Yeah, but talk about World Cup here in the last couple of minutes. We've got you. Obviously, that's coming. It's exciting. A lot of people are just they're fired up about it. There was some certain headlines early that was like, oh man, these are going to be six Super Bowls, 750,000 people that are going to be here. From your perspective, as running and owning hotels downtown, what are you seeing? Is it turning out well? I know you had mentioned, FIFA had, kind of a hold on a lot of rooms and, that kind of put things in an interesting perspective.
25: Yeah, no, you're right. And I think, I'll just say this, this FIFA, in this tournament, it wasn't a test, but it's very different in terms of how it's geographically spread. So I think everybody was they were making assumptions about what they thought was going to happen in each one of these cities. And FIFA put room blocks in a lot of the cities and basically pulled those because they didn't see the demand. Now, why is that? There's a lot of factors in that, but I will say that their booking window is very short. And just within the past week, we have seen reservations coming in, and I talked to the guys that own the big boxes here. They're feeling much, much better than they were just even 10 days ago. So it may not be this gangbusters crazy thing, but the point is there's going to be a lot of people here, and the downtown's going to be super active. I've got that feeling. The other thing is our occupancy might be a little bit lower, but the average number of guests per room is higher. So when you talking about people on the streets, it's going to be exciting.
24: More people bunking up, huh?
25: More people bunking up. I just looked, well, you got kids and you got it's cool. There's a viewing spots and all that other stuff. I think it's going to be, we kind of, a sigh of relief because a couple, 3, 4, 5 weeks ago, we didn't, it was really hard visibility in terms of see what was going to happen.
24: Yeah. Craig Schaefer, owner of Hotel Andra and Inn at the Market. Two places, if you've never been, I mean, these are unbelievable places to come check out. Do like a staycation this summer and check one of those places out. Craig, thanks for joining us.
25: Hey, thank you for having me, Tim. Good to talk. We'll catch up sometime.
24: Sounds good. Tim Gatos, Greg Tomlin in on the John Curley Show. We'll take a quick break, but we're going to throw it over to Lori at the real-time traffic desk.
21: Northbound I-5 slows through the U districts, then from Mount Lake Terrace all the way to about 128th and South Everett, making your drive Seattle to Everett 51 minutes. 167 stop and go from Renton all the way into Puyallup. I'm Lori, Cairo Real-Time Traffic.
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22: Greg Tomlin and Tim Gatto sent on the John Curley Show. Time for the letters, the mailman, and Jesse texted in. Earlier, we were talking about the anniversary of the RFK assassination in 1968. We learned that, Tim, your dad was there standing behind Robert Kennedy just moments before he was killed. You can find the pictures online. Ken Gatos. Jesse writes in, very cool. Please thank Tim for sharing that story about his dad.
24: Thanks, Jesse. And Carla in the 425 says, love the story about his dad. That name sounds so familiar. I may have listened to him. Yeah, you may have.
22: And thanks, Carla. He was on radio here in the Northwest for years, you said?
24: Mm-hmm.
22: On the issue of Mayor Katie Wilson, a mayoral candidate, Spencer Pratt in L.A., and the homeless issue, 206 writes in, not sure which one of you just made my day, but thank you for calling out Katie Wilson regarding homelessness. I'm a mom whose 40-something son would score high on the ACE, A-C-E. Heartbreaking, but trauma is real. Thank you again. And again, the ACE score, Tim, is what?
24: Yeah. Adverse childhood experiences.
22: Yep, there it is.
24: Yep. And Layla says, I'm a business owner downtown between Pike and Third Avenue. 99.9% of people out there are drug addicts. The real homeless people are not downtown. They have jobs, and at night they're sleeping in cars and nobody can see them. They're camouflaged amongst all of us.
22: Okay, and Shannon Nabothel says, Spencer Pratt did not say he would ship all the homeless addicts to Seattle. He said they would go to Seattle. Okay, good. You got me on that one. That's true.
24: Yeah. Devin Bothell, true. Most of these homeless people are drug addicted or not getting their psychological or mental health issues addressed by King County.
22: And now it's time for Letter of the Day. Sean in Arlington. Great segment, guys, about RFK Jr., your dad, Tim, and taking that dish served to you by life and transforming it into something better. I think of that as transmuting, and we can all learn quite a bit about how to navigate the human experience from your dad, Tim. Thanks, guys. Great show, by the way.
24: Yeah,
22: thanks, that was kind of a theme today. I mean, to put it crudely, life gives you lemons, you turn it into lemonade, but it's more profound than that.
24: Yeah, no, absolutely. Absolutely. Greg, a pleasure as always. Let's do it again sometime.
22: Good times, Tim. And thanks, Joe, Andrew, Lori over at the Real Time Traffic Desk. It's been a pleasure working with you all today. Stick around. We'll be right back. First, let's send it on over to you, Lori. How's it going?
21: Well, Seattle to Everett now is about 51 minutes. You're going to slow through the U District and from Mount Lake Terrace all the way to 128th in South Everett. Southbound slows from Lake City Way into downtown. 405 northbound slows from Bellevue to Kirkland and then 522 all the way to I-5. And that's where you're going to see a southbound 405 slow down from I-5 to 527. 167 pretty much stop and go from Renton to Puyallup. And South 5 backing up from South Center past Joint Base Lewis McCord and Federal Way to Tacoma. Right now, you're going to see about a 6-minute delay. I'm Lori, Cairo, real time traffic.
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23: ABC News, I'm Dave Packer. U.S. Central Command says that U.S. forces shot down four Iranian one-way drones fired at the Strait of Hormuz. CENTCOM says the drones posed an immediate threat to regional maritime traffic. An appeals court in D.C. hearing oral arguments over President Trump's plan to build a new White House ballroom. Trump's Justice Department doubling down on his authority, saying, quote, if the president wanted to bulldoze the Statue of Liberty, no one could sue to stop him. And on Air Force One, the president announcing another renovation project for Washington behind the Lincoln Memorial.
25: It's a beautiful promenade. Probably, it can come from a lot of, we have a lot of sources of funding. We won't have to go back to Congress or anything. We have a lot of sources of funding.
23: Senate Republicans this morning passing a $70 billion immigration enforcement bill weeks of delays after that, and a ban on President Trump's so-called anti-weaponization fund was not included in the bill. That bill now goes to the House. This is ABC News. A new blood test could detect lung cancers before they develop. Researchers say they identified 14 proteins that could detect lung cancer and other conditions years before formal diagnosis. ABC News chief medical correspondent Dr. Tara Narula.
1: They validated this across the globe in terms of eight other data sets, and they looked to see, well, what are these 14 proteins a signal of? They're not coming from the tumor. They're coming from this inflammatory environment or precancerous state. And so they also found that this 14 protein signal marker was evident in those who smoked and those who were exposed to air pollution. And not only could it predict lung cancer, but also idiopathic pulmonary fibrosis and COPD.
23: A former CIA officer arrested with millions in gold bars stashed at his house appeared in a Virginia court today. A judge ordered David Rush to remain behind bars pending his trial. Prosecutors say he stole money from the government. Rush has not yet entered a plea. Dave Packer, ABC News.
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21: 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Seattle to Linwood, a 10-minute slowdown. Everett to Seattle, now 44 minutes. If you're heading from Bellevue to Everett, you're at 50 minutes, a 16-minute delay. 167 slows through Kent and then Stewart Road all the way into Puyallup. 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
2: Good evening, I'm Aaron Granillo. Seattle will have those surveillance cameras on during the World Cup games. Mayor Katie Wolfson made the announcement today after meeting with the FBI and police, saying they've identified general but credible security threats. Councilmember Rob Sacca had been asking for this.
3: And I'm grateful for the mayor, listening to different perspectives and ultimately, I think, doing the right thing. And it takes courage and leadership to do that. So I applaud the mayor for that.
2: And he's asking that those cameras stay on even after the games end. A juvenile court judge says it is beyond a tragedy. A 13-year-old boy suspected in the shooting death of a 17-year-old family member. The 13-year-old's father asked for secured attention, saying the family still loves him. The shooting happened last Friday in South Seattle. In court today, a judge ordered the boy held in juvenile detention. Formal charges are expected early next week. Neighbors in Seattle's Greenwood neighborhood are taking to the streets to shine a light on crime.
4: I'm Jillian Raftery. These neighbors are planning a march along Aurora Avenue Saturday night, where sex traffickers have operated for years and an explosion of gun violence has riddled homes with bullets.
14: Wanting to trust that your kids can go outside and play safely, but also knowing that at night, so far it's just been at night, guns come out.
4: Peter Orr lives nearby and says the problem is so serious the city should close some of the hardest hit residential streets, establish a police mobile precinct, and even call up the National Guard to help protect the neighborhood.
2: City of Everett has approved a $25,000 settlement over the release of flock safety camera footage.
18: According to the Herald, an Oregon man had requested images and data logs from Everett's license plate readers last year. The city refused to release them, saying they were exempt from the public records law. In February, though, a Snohomish County judge disagreed. However, a new state law signed in March now shields flock footage from disclosure. City of Everett briefly stopped using those cameras until that law went into effect.
2: Skyber News Radio's Frank Lindsay. Your forecast now, increasing showers tonight. Come tomorrow, it'll be an active and stormy Saturday. Some gusty winds, some heavy rain at times, and also a chance for lightning and thunder. Right now, looking at increasing clouds and upper 50s. 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
24: Well, good afternoon. Welcome to the John Curley Show. Tim Gatto's Greg Tomlin in for John today on this Friday, this beautiful day here in the Pacific Northwest. And yeah, it's Friday, but I tell you, we got a great show. Greg, it is always a blast to be able to be here and do this with you. Thanks for doing this.
26: Likewise. Today, I'm describing us as the talk radio guest host duo that presents a general but credible threat to the ratings book.
24: That is a... Man, I think two people got that, but we're about to tell them why you're diving into this. But...
26: Thank you, Andrew.
24: We've got a lot to go over, a lot to get into. Got some great guests, but right out of the gate here, I think we all predicted this. Mayor Katie Wilson says, turn the cameras on.
26: Yeah.
24: Turn them on.
26: I think that was inevitable. It seemed like a no-brainer to me. And so when we got the word in the newsroom, there was an audible gasp, Tim, and you ran over and said, what's going on? What's going on? The CCTV is on.
24: Yeah.
26: Greenlit.
24: Yeah. I mean, has there ever been more conversation around CCTV cameras in the history of them?
26: I keep on getting CCTV mixed up with the Canadian comedy
24: SCTV.
26: SCTV.

0: interesting that it's such a, this is a big conversation, right?
1: Oh,
0: a lot of people are interested in this, and we're talking about privacy rights and all these things that are bound in this. And I understand the questions. I mean, this is something that when you talk about, you know, our First Amendment rights and a lot of our rights as a constitution, what we have. I mean, this is a big question. What do you think about this?
2: Oh, I've long held that this discussion is something that is ongoing forever in the United States of America. It's been going on for 250 years. Hopefully it'll go on another 250 years. But this notion of how do you balance security, privacy, and freedom. And it kind of tilts one way to the other.
0: That's
2: and
0: right.
2: you try to find that balance, but it's not ever one or the other.
0: Right, because you go back to 9/11, right? And some of the carte blanche you know, considerations that we gave to the government back then with Homeland Security and the ways that some of our Constitution was trampled through that time, right?
2: Would you say infringed upon?
0: Infringed upon would be a right way to say it. It's interesting, you know, Katie Wilson, you joke about the general to credible, but this is, let's dive in on this because this is pretty fascinating. She says, earlier this week, I received an updated briefing from SPD and FBI in the current global and local threat environment. The breadth and depth of intelligence gathering that informed the briefing identified general but credible threats to safety and security during the games. So she's kind of using this as a way of saying, hey, you know what? It was kind of her way out of a jam, right? But now the question is,
2: sure,
0: as she goes from there's general to credible, well, what are they now, right? What are these credible threats? I want to know.
2: Yeah, I don't even know if it matters as much as the main takeaway here is that the cameras are being turned on. And like I said, I think this is always going to be inevitable. We're 10 days away from Belgium and Egypt kicking off here.
0: But you're not worried about what the credible threat is?
2: Well, it's a massive international event. I think something like that... I don't know what constitutes a general but credible threat. It could be anything, basically. Is it a phone call? Is it a letter? Is it an email? I have no idea. What do you think, Joe?
3: I don't think there is any specific threat. I think this is political pressure,
2: exactly.
3: And just common sense. And so, you know, nobody's going to deliver you a note that lays out their plans. You just have, this is a smart thing to do.
2: And I'm a big proponent of cameras in highly trafficked public spaces, whether it be downtown, you know, the stadium district or whatever, even on Aurora high crime areas and things like that. But you got to balance that with, you don't want to tip the scales too far. And the movie scene that always comes into my head is in The Dark Knight, which I just watched with my 12-year-old the other night. And Bruce Wayne basically has like a layout of every single person's cell phone.
0: Right.
2: And that Morgan Freeman line of like, this is too much power for one man. Okay, that's the extreme. And so,
0: well, I mean, you know how it works. You give an inch, right?
2: Take a yard,
0: right? I mean, that's how things work, right? So we'll see how that plays out. I mean, very fascinating. You know, Greg, I wanted to talk about this a little bit. What are your thoughts? There's been, Seattle's been in the news quite a bit. West Coast, Spencer Pratt down in LA running for mayor. He's making allusions to Seattle. How some of the homeless, quote unquote homeless, are going to, you know, make their way up here to Seattle. Katie Wilson responded to this. Did you check this out when she responded to this?
2: I did, yes. And for those who don't know of Spencer Pratt, he has kind of made national headlines because he is running as a conservative. I wouldn't necessarily even call him that as far as his ideology, broadly speaking. But he's presenting a binary choice to the people of LA. And one of the main things he's emphasizing is the homeless issue and what an abysmal failure it has been on by the city politicians down there of addressing it. And he's calling out and he's making some comparisons to Seattle, understandably so, and basically saying what they're going to ship some of the homeless population up here if he wins in November. Yeah, do you have the clip actually?
4: What are your plans for the over 40,000 homeless in Los Angeles?
5: Yeah, they're not homeless. They're drug addicts. Most of these people are addicted to fentanyl and meth. When I unplug them and say, we're not taking our tax money anymore, they're all going to Seattle where the mayor will welcome them. These are products to a lot of people. So the people that want to keep doing drugs and live on the sidewalk, there, a lot of these people are going to leave. The other ones, there's a lot of criminals. There's people that are getting naked in front of kids. They're going to jail. The people that are torturing animals, they're going to jail. So not everyone goes in the same box.
0: The thing that kind of gets me a little frustrated in this
2: conversation. Is that a general but credible threat?
0: Yeah.

0: towards the city of Seattle from Spencer Pratt.
1: I just don't like these general, you know, there's so many general comments that really frustrate me when it comes to this, right? Because, you know, here Spencer Pratt says, well, they're all drug addicts, right? A, we know that's not true, right? Because that's just a very stereotypical comment. And in the same way that Katie Wilson, and we'll get to her response on this, because Katie, in her response to Spencer Pratt, says, well, we all know that, you know, homelessness is just a housing issue. And that's off as well. Like, we make these very broad, extreme arguments that are in no way are they nuanced or accurate, because, yeah, a lot of those people are on drugs 100%. We know the data shows that. But to say that they all are, or to say that, you know, the homelessness issue is directly about housing, and we can get into that in 1 second, is not accurate. I don't know, Joe, if you can play this.
2: Well, I'm not going to respond to him, but I will respond to you all. So, you know, I think it's very clear when we look at the data, what is driving homelessness is housing costs. There is a very, very clear correlation between housing costs and homelessness. And that does not mean that drugs are not a factor. They absolutely are a factor, right? Helping someone out of homeless is not as simple as putting a roof over their head.
1: This is the thing, Greg, that over many years has been very discouraging to watch this play out. Mm-hmm. And now Katie absolutely tripling, quadrupling down on this. There's really no sense of understanding root causes, which is very frustrating in this conversation, because just to say, well, yeah, Mayor Wilson, you are incorrect. You are incorrect. There's no conversation that I hear in Seattle, in King County right now, about what really is happening. I don't know if you're, are you familiar with the ACE score?
0: Mm-mm.
1: Do you know that?
0: No, it's the ACE score.
1: So the ACE score, ACE stands for Adverse Childhood Experiences.
0: Okay.
1: And there is some pretty significant studies that were done 20, 30 years ago, Center for Disease and Control. And they found out, and they would give these ACE scores, and found out that homelessness in our country is directly tied to the ACE score. And I'll share what that is in a second. So they came up with a list of 10 things, and it is all directly related to childhood trauma, neglect, sexual abuse. So there's 10 things on the ACE score. And if you've reached, you know, X amount, right? If you're 7 or 8 of them, then you have your chances of homelessness skyrocket. So for instance, you know, physical abuse, sexual abuse, lack of love and support in the home, chronic or recurring hunger, loss of parent through divorce or abandonment, physical abuse, substance abuse in the home. So there's 10 things. So this study that was done, I mean, this is 89% of people who are homeless have had at least one on the ACE score. Okay. So they experience some level of childhood trauma. Hmm. 53% have had 4 or more of those. So very significant trauma. Then you translate that to the general population. It goes only 38% of the general population has one of those. So 89% down to 38%. And then only 3% of the general population has had 4 or more of those. So all that to say, there's these root causes that we see that are happening that we don't even talk about. We don't address that there's issue. I mean, our friends who are out on the street have experienced significant loss of community,
0: right?
1: Loss of church community, loss of a religious community, loss of family. They've experienced childhood trauma. And yet all our politicians can say and do is like, well, they just need housing. It's like, this is a significant issue that's not talked about.
0: Well, it's difficult because some of the issues you cite there as root causes come down to things like family structure, how well a family is doing, what kind of values are in the home and things like that. From a governmental standpoint, that's more difficult to address than let's just build a bunch of shelters and barrack style housing. So I think you're right to say that there's an oversimplification of this issue as well. I put sort of dueling philosophies at a head here. One is progressives time and again often emphasize that economic factors are the main drivers of homelessness in this region. You heard Katie Wilson in that soundbite we played just there emphasize that notion. Conservatives will often cite behavioral factors as being causal here. With Seattle as a city being deep blue in its politics, as well as the state of Washington being deep blue in its politics, we've now spent $1 billion a year on finding solutions that try to address the economic explanations rather than the destructive conduct explanations of this, right? And it's put us in a much worse place in terms of the homeless issue, even in just the last 5 years alone, right?
1: Right.
0: So I don't care. This, to me, this isn't like a left or right issue. It's time to try something different. Yeah. I don't care what side you're on here. I don't care who the person is that gets elected that has any kind of power in this regard. But how about we at least try to operate under the opposing premise for at least a time to see if that has a positive effect, because what we've been doing has had the adverse inverse effect. But the reason that this will never be tried is because it's uncomfortable to call out personal responsibility, and it's much easier to blame systems. It's much less personal that way, and it's kind of this big bad boogeyman and the economy, and it's so pricey out there.
1: Greg, we do have examples of things that are working in our city, and we don't act, and we overlook it. We have there's two in particular organizations who focus on the whole person, mm-hmm. right? Because that's what we're talking about, right? We think it's just an economic issue. No, we're talking about the whole person, and how do we care for the whole person with friendship and community? Because that's a huge part of right. why so many people are homeless, right?
0: Personal lives out of control.
1: Yeah. So here's the example that we completely miss in here's data from 2022. So King County Regional Housing Authority in 2022, they moved 115 people from homelessness to permanent housing, and it was $19,000 per person. Okay. Seattle's Union Gospel Mission, they moved 279 people from homelessness to permanent housing. It cost $6,000. Person. So 19 to 6. Then the Salvation Army, okay, they moved 640 people from homelessness to permanent housing at a cost of $2,000 a person.
0: Seems like a bargain.
1: I mean, think about what we're doing, what our government is doing, as we all know, because we have eyes to see, is not working.
0: Well, and again, I mean, to tip over some of my philosophical and ideological cards here, it just seems to me that the more that government decides to get involved, it exacerbates the issue rather than seems to find a remedy or a cure for it. I want to go back to the Spencer Pratt thing for a moment.
1: Yeah.
0: Where he said he's basically, if elected, I'm going to ship homeless people up to Seattle.
3: By the way, he said they would go.
0: They would go up to Seattle. Okay. So they would be forced out of there
3: because they can't do, in his opinion, drugs and peace on the streets of LA.
1: They'd be attracted here.
0: Right. Exactly. So, right. Do you think, because he's primarily known for being a reality star, right? And he was kind of a jerk when he was a reality star, but he looks back upon that time and says, oh, that was just, I did that all for the cameras, and everybody knows reality TV is fake. Donald Trump was a reality TV star once upon a time. Do you think this phenomenon of reality TV stars making their way pretty deeply in politics is a fad or something that is here to stay? I think they're actually uniquely positioned in this time and place in 2026 to make a bit of a splash, politically speaking, nationwide, because I think their experience with reality TV and social media and garnering eyeballs and doing things that are tactical, not necessarily practical, make them kind of politically viable to the masses. Do you think I'm right to call that out? Or do you think this is just another one-off, as Trump is a one-off on the scene in terms of his rise to political power?
1: Yeah, good question. I really don't know. I'm not into reality TV.
0: No,
1: so
0: well,
1: I don't,
0: me neither.
1: You know, I've never been like, oh, following it, or, right. Oh, it's Survivor Night or whatever it is. I haven't really watched it, but you know, I would say, you know, it's probably what he's putting out is digestible to the masses. Right. So, I mean, there's something about, kind of the mainstream U.S. can digest certain things that he's putting out there.
0: Well, I think part of the appeal is, and some people see it as an individual speaking plainly and explicitly about what the issue is. Other thing, people think it's bluster and bravado, but they're is something that appeals to millions of people who think they've been gaslit over the past like 5-10 years about what's happened right under their noses in their own cities with things like the drug problem. I mean, it should never be normalized that we just see a homeless guy taking off his pants and just letting loose on the side of the road.
1: Right, right.
0: But you can see that. I've seen that at least twice in downtown Seattle.
1: Yeah.
0: And the fact that I've even become a little desensitized to it just because it's become more and more commonplace. Then a guy like Spencer Pratt comes along and it's like, are we insane here as a society? That's all you have to do is pose the question and you're in second place.
1: That's funny you say that about being gaslit. You know, Marco Elias, one of our state senators, I actually messaged him after a video he did on Aurora Avenue yesterday. And he's like, we need to invest money into because we don't have sidewalks. And that's the issue with Aurora. And I was like, dude, you are... I just said it nicely. Why are you gaslighting us? Is that the issue on Aurora right now? Is that we don't have better sidewalks and we need more tax money to make the crosswalks better?
0: Greg Tomlin and Tim Gatos in on the John Curley Show. Lots more coming up on a busy Friday. But first, let's check in with Lori at the real-time traffic desk.
4: 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Bellevue to Everett is 43 minutes. Both directions of 405. Still pretty heavy as you're heading between I-5 and 522. Southbound 405 slows through Newcastle and then Bellevue to Federal Way. Now you've got about a 7-minute delay at 42 minutes. Remember, northbound I-5 closing tonight starting at 9 p.m. is when they start closing those lanes from I-90 to 45th in the U District. It's going to continue closed all the way through Monday at 5 a.m. Download the Seattle Sports app to stay in the know with the latest news, scores, and opinions about your favorite teams. I'm Lori, Cairo Real-Time Traffic.
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20: Good evening, I'm Aaron Granillo. The King County Regional Homelessness Authority is answering questions after that recent audit, finding the agency mismanaged $13 million. CEO Kelly Kinnison tells the Seattle City Council.
21: The core of many of these issues is the maturity of the organization and the amount of money that was handled by the organization at a really nascent time.
20: Housing Authority also faces a $45 million deficit. The agency is fighting for its survival. A 21-year-old man accused of running a sex trafficking operation out of a Bellevue home made his first court appearance today. King County judge found probable cause on counts of human trafficking, money laundering, and leading organized crime. Police say that man ran a fake talent agency, forcing young women to create explicit online content while stealing their earnings and subjecting them to violent abuse. A judge set bail at $5 million. His next hearing is set for Monday. President Trump is touting a stronger-than-expected jobs report. Shows the country gained 172,000 jobs in May, nearly double what analysts were predicting.
22: We have good everything, good numbers, but the job numbers just came out and they were fantastic.
20: ABC's Taylor Dunn with a closer look at those numbers.
23: Leisure and hospitality went on a hiring spree in May, adding 70,000 jobs, including 48,000 just in food services and drinking places alone. Local government also saw a strong month, and healthcare continues to show strong gains. Meanwhile, we're continuing to see a decline or stagnation in white-collar jobs.
20: But the positive jobs report was also bad news on Wall Street. There was a steep sell-off as investors fear a hot labor market will keep interest rates higher. Another weekend and another freeway closure to tell you about. 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
24: Yep. I-5 northbound in Seattle is shutting down all weekend from I-90 to Northeast 45th. This is to dismantle the work zone along the Ship Canal Bridge. The freeway will be clear through the World Cup. Then state crews will close northbound lanes again the weekend of July 10th to put it all back so construction can continue. Ramps start shutting down tonight at 9 p.m., reopening Monday at 5 a.m. Jillian Raftery for Cairo News Radio.
20: Let's check your evening commute now with Lori at the real-time traffic desk.
0: 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Bellevue to Everett is a 43-minute drive. 405 southbound slows through Newcastle. Bellevue to Federal Way now a 7-minute delay. That's a 42-minute drive. Southbound 5 rolling slow from 18 to Bay Street and then picks up again past Joint Base, Lewis McChord, US 2 slowing through Monroe. Earn up to $30 a month just for using your Harborstone PNW Cashback debit card. 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I'm Lori, Cairo, real-time traffic.
20: See your forecast now. Increasing clouds and showers for tonight. Come tomorrow, we'll start off with some light rain, and then lightning and thunder are possible, along with some gusty winds and downpours at times. I'm Aaron Granillo, Cairo News Radio.
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2: It is June 5th, 2026. Time for a little This Day in History on the John Curley Show. Greg Tomlin and Tim Gatos filling in here on Cairo Radio. And is it June 5th or June 6th? 1968, Robert Kennedy, candidate for president, gave a speech at the Ambassador Hotel just before moving along to Chicago, I believe, for another primary. And right after he left the podium, he was shot dead by Sirhan Sirhan. And I brought this up in our pre-show meeting to the guys, talking about this not-so-happy observance, but a time to reflect on political violence and the Kennedy family, which is an iconic American family, just with so much tragedy that surround their story over the last 100 years. And I'm thinking I'm adding some interesting conversation, and I know a lot about this topic. And Tim, you're just sitting there sort of quiet, just taking it in. And I'm like, oh, I guess Tim doesn't want to really engage. But I look over and you're kind of scrolling through your phone, and you pull up a picture of Robert Kennedy at the podium at the Ambassador Hotel, again, moments before he was assassinated. And there's this famous picture of him, and there you could make out about four or five people standing behind him. And you show me the picture, and I say, okay, yeah, what am I looking at here? And you said, does anybody behind Robert Kennedy look familiar to you? And I see one gentleman. I'm like, well, that guy kind of looks a little like Henry Kissinger. No, no, not that guy, Greg. What about that guy? And I say, well, that kind of looks like you, Tim. And lo and behold, what's the punchline here? Pay it off for people.
1: Yeah, no, my father was standing, you know, right next to Robert Kennedy at the podium there at the Ambassador Hotel. And actually, you know, he was with the Kennedy campaign and as a news reporter. And yeah, as you noted, I mean, just, you know, seconds later, Kennedy walks off the podium and in the kitchen gets shot.
2: And your dad's name was?
1: Ken Gatos.
2: Ken Gatos. Okay. So, I mean, he was literally right behind Robert Kennedy. So he must have had pretty good access to the candidate at the time, who looked like he was going to become the next president of the United States, most likely, had he not been killed.
1: Absolutely.
2: And so did you ever talk to your dad about that experience and what an impression it made on him? What were his recollections? God rest his soul. He passed about 8 years ago, right? Mm-hmm. Is that right?
1: Yeah, a couple interesting things about that. And Ken, it's how I, you know, ended up here in Seattle, because he and my mom were living in Los Angeles at the time. And so one interesting thing is, you know, Kennedy in that famous photo, he walks off the podium, and my dad ends up grabbing his notes that he left at the podium. He grabs his, you know, Kennedy leaves the podium and everyone kind of ushers off the stage. My dad grabs the notes that Kennedy left there.
2: Probably the last thing he wrote on this earth were those notes.
1: They were. Yeah. I mean, seconds later, Kennedy shot. My dad has his notes. And, you know, there was he got a lot of publicity, my dad, about that through, you know, he was on the, you know, he was the front page of the LA Times, Esquire, and the Kennedys certainly reached out to my dad and said, hey, you've got Robert's last notes from his life. And so he returned some of those notes to the Kennedy family, and they arranged a time and a meeting. And and I remember as a kid, you know, my dad talking with me about this, and there's, in fact, still at my mom's house in Edmonds, there's a box of a Robert Kennedy box that has a lot of the you know, the notes and things like that from that time, and still some of the, you know, a piece of the note from Robert Kennedy. And
2: no way.
1: What's interesting about that is that was, my dad had a couple things in his life, that moment as well as another moment in his life where he was around a crisis situation, because he, you know, he was there at that moment when just a seconds later when he got shot. And my dad recognized what happens in a crisis situation. And the if you watch the video of that, just the pandemonium, right?
2: Well, it was a packed house, yeah. Right? And you hear a scream. There's video of it that exists to this day. And you sort of hear screams and the wave of the crowd. You can kind of see movements, and it's utter mayhem. Yeah.
1: Yeah. So my dad really made this impression of in those moments of crisis and the pandemonium that happens, that, you know, as first responders come, first responders, they're trained to come to the victim, right? The person who experienced the trauma, but really no one is trained to come alongside the people who either witnessed the trauma or the family of the victims. And so later on, my dad actually started a ministry called Support 7 International Chaplains Ministry. And it was trained specifically to come alongside people who have experienced crisis and trauma, and usually it's the family members, because no one is trained to come alongside those. And that all stemmed from Robert Kennedy's assassination. In fact, he started his program on five continents. Pretty remarkable man, my dad, Ken Gatos, who also was on the radio here in Seattle. That's how they got to Seattle. The KGDN, KBIQ, if anyone's, maybe some of our listeners remember Ken back in the day, 888-973-5476. If you remember the KGDN, KBIQs back in the 60s and 70s.
2: Honestly, I'm quite touched when you tell that story, because some of the most, those stories that mean the most to me often involve some level of grief or suffering, and someone taking it and turning it into an ultimate good in the long term. And had he not been there that day with Robert Kennedy, he might not have ever got that idea for that ministry. And so you take something that's so horrific, deadly, tragic, and leaves a stain on American history, and something ultimately can be born good out of it. I really think those are some of my favorite stories, period. Yeah. End of sentence. But I did not know that about you. I didn't know that about your family. I mean, that's crazy. And you still have those newspaper clippings of your dad holding up the notes.
1: Yep. Yeah.
2: From the podium.
1: Yep. Still have that. If I showed you that, and I had to look through my phone, and there was the story on the day of Kennedy's funeral. The LA Times ran a front page story on my dad, him holding Kennedy's, you know, last notes, and, you know, really just, you know, fascinating piece of history, you know, for American history.
2: And I think it's relevant to talk about this today, because we see, unfortunately, tragically, too much political violence. The 60s, it really ramped up with the killing of John F. Kennedy, Martin Luther King Jr., George Wallace was shot, Robert Kennedy shot dead. I'm sure there's a couple more that I'm even forgetting about. But it seems like even just within the last 5-10 years, there's even some data to support this, that generations, especially younger generations now, are finding political violence as a way to settle differences or to make a lasting change, which is a really horrific trend. And telling these stories and highlighting just the evil that political assassinations are, political violence are, I think is a necessity at this point in time to start to turn the tide back to this notion of we settle our differences in America through robust debate, conversing with one another, and not viewing each other as good and evil enemies, but, you know, brothers and sisters who share the same nation and have common interests. And that is, we should all put ourselves on a path of mutual flourishing amongst each other rather than having to silence the opposition. And when you take that to its ultimate ends, it inevitably leads in hate and violence, which is tragedy.
1: Yeah. Let me just say this too, as we close this segment here. It's probably at least a few times a year, I'll have someone who will come to me and say, "Hey, you know, your dad at the most difficult time of my life," because he, you know, during his, you know, 4 decades as a chaplain, would here in the Seattle area, you know, would be there on scene when during the hardest times of someone's life, they lost a loved one lost a child, a parent, a house. And it's still at least a few times a year, someone will say, you know, your dad was there at the absolutely worst time of my life. And if he wasn't there, I don't know what it would have been like for me. And going back to your point, Greg, about how tough things happen in our life and they can turn around for good. And I think that's the great thing about this world, right? Is that we have tough things that happen and they can be used for good. And I think that's part of what we're remembering today, right? Is that good things can turn around.
2: Well said. Moving stuff, man. Thanks for sharing that story about your dad. Greg Tomlin, Tim Gatos in on the John Curley Show. Time to send it on over to Lori at the Real Time Traffic Desk. We'll be right back.
0: 43 minutes now, Seattle to Everett. North 5 still rolling pretty heavy through Mount Lake Terrace. Bellevue to Everett, we're looking at a 10-minute slowdown. Still a slow go. Bellevue to Issaquah, actually, it's a little better with just 2-minute slowdown. Southbound 405 through Newcastle, making your drive from Bellevue to Federal Way about 2 minutes slower than usual. South 5 still pretty heavy through DuPont. Northbound I-5 again closes tonight starting at 9 p.m. from I-90 all the way to 45th in the U District, and that's going to continue being closed all the way through Monday morning at 5 a.m. I'm Lori, Cairo, real-time traffic.
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2: Greg Tomlin and Tim Gatos in on the John Curley Show. Tim, when I was a wee lad, my dad was really into the band The Who, still is really into the band The Who, Pete Townsend, Roger Daltrey. And we had on DVD a documentary about The Who that featured a bunch of previously unseen footage.
1: What's
2: of
1: a DVD?
2: Like, yeah, what is that? No. It's hard media. It spun round and round. There was one scene from this concert footage in this documentary where the band is playing and Keith Moon, the drummer, one of the best, you know, rock drummers of all time, is so high on drugs, he passes out during the middle of the show. Basically keels over like mid-song, and stagehands like aren't even worried for a second. They're just like, yeah, he's passed out. It's Keith Moon. That's what he does. And they carry him off the stage. But in a four-piece band, that's such like an integral part of what The Who is doing. It's part of their essence. And Pete Townsend gets on the microphone and goes, "Can anybody play the drums?" And they pick out a guy from the audience. He comes up and he finishes the show with The Who. And I saw this as like an 11 and 12-year-old thinking, this must happen like all the time at these rock shows. And it became like this little dream of mine that one day I was an aspiring guitar player, that someday I'd be at some concert. Even into adulthood, I still have this fantasy of someone being like, I hurt my hand. Does anybody know how to play guitar? And then I'm up there at Climate Pledge with like The Cure rocking out to Friday, I'm in Love.
1: Would that be like, what would be the band that you would feel most comfortable because you know their stuff?
2: The Beatles.
1: The Beatles?
2: Yeah.
1: Well, I mean, obviously.
2: So Paul McCartney. Paul McCartney comes to town to Climate Pledge. His guitar player has like explosive diarrhea. And I'm there in row 10. Yeah. And I'm like, I'm healthy. So I'm tanned, rested, and ready.
1: You could
2: do
1: 75 songs? How many songs?
2: I could easily do 3 hours of Beatles material.
1: Seriously?
2: Oh,
1: wow.
2: Blackbird, let's go. Give me the guitar.
1: That's impressive.
2: Get the guitar. Okay. But lo and behold, 30 years pass and I don't hear any stories like what happened with Keith Moon until today. So there's a concert in Australia and it's a La La Land concert where the music from the hit movie La La Land is being performed, and trouble starts at the intermission. The intermission is taking a really long time, and then I believe it's the conductor comes out and basically announces to the crowd, "Hey, is anybody like an amazing sight reader in the audience?" And some guy raises his hand, I take it. They invite him up on stage, and it turns out the keyboardist like fell ill. Oh, yeah. And I first thought, well, the show can still go on without a keyboardist. It's a big orchestra.
1: Not with La La Land.
2: But with La La Land.
1: No way, man.
2: Piano is integral to the music arrangements, as you can hear in this hit song, City of Stars.
1: City of Stars.
2: Oh, here, wow. That's a little pitchy dog. That's so pitchy. So this hero gets up. He's gone completely viral. And without one practice under his belt, joins in the orchestra and just crushes it at the keyboard. And he's a hero for all time, forever in our hearts.
14: The conductor brings him up after the show. He does his own little bow. And by the way, he didn't even volunteer. If the girl he was with said, "Oh, him, he can do it. He's like, no.
2: And this guy's name is Sterling Nassa, and he's only 21 years old. So it didn't happen to me, but it happened. My dream happened to Sterling.
1: Yeah.
2: So I just want to say congratulations. Cool. I love the story. Probably one of my favorites of the day.
1: Are you a La La Land? Can you play? Are you a keyboardist?
2: I took 3-4 years of piano lessons growing up, and so I can sight read very slowly. But guitar, tell me to play anything in guitar. I can do it tomorrow.
1: Yeah.
2: Okay, what about you? Do you have an adjacent fantasy that might not involve music, but something else?
1: Well, I was a trumpet
2: Curly
1: player.
2: Curly goes down, and here you are. You're asked to guest host on the show.
1: Funny, true story. This is not like this, but close. I played trumpet in junior high in fifth, sixth, seventh, eighth grade. And
2: The girls.
1: Yep. I begged my mom to quit. I was like, I don't want to play trumpet anymore. I just want to focus on sports. So, and then I'm in graduate school in the, 98. So this is like maybe 12 or 14 years after I'd ever picked up a trumpet. And I was in graduate school in Los Angeles. This is like late 90s. And some younger friends of mine were in a ska band. And if you're familiar with ska, was like at the height of its popularity.
2: Its powers. Yep.
1: Back then, the Mighty Mighty Bosstones and No Doubt and all that kind of stuff. And down in LA, that scene was huge. So these guys, they said, "Hey, our trumpet player quit." And they didn't know I played trumpet. And I said, "Hey, I played trumpet 14 years ago." They're like, "Dude, we need you because we got a show coming up." I was like, "Dude, there's no way." And they're like, "No, we're desperate.
2: This is your moment."
1: And literally, they had a trumpet, and I went and practiced for a couple days, and I played at this ska show, and I actually stayed with the band for like maybe 6 months.
2: No kidding.
1: And played these ska shows with, you ever heard of the Israelites?
2: Now.
1: Have you heard of the Israelites? Dude, so we toured with the Israelites in Southern California.
14: Oh, that's awesome.
1: And I was terrible, though, dude. I made so many mistakes during, like, a show, and I was like, oh, my gosh.
2: Abraham on saxophone, Moses on lead vocals,
1: the Israelites. Dude, you knew the Israelites? That's awesome, man.
2: All right, we got to throw it to a break. Greg Tomlin and Tim Gatos in on the John Curley Show. Let's check in with Laura at the Real Time Traffic Desk.
0: You're still slow southbound I-5 into Seattle, about making your drive from Linwood about 16 minutes. South 405 past I-90 through Newcastle, Bellevue to Federal Way, a two-minute slowdown. 167 slows through Kent, South 5 around the Fife Curve, and past Joint Base Lewis-McChord all the way through DuPont. I'm Lori, Cairo Real-Time Traffic.
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10: ABC News, I'm Dave Packer. The AP projects Democrat Javier Becerra has advanced to the general election in the California governor's race. Not yet clear who Becerra will face in the general election as top rivals, Republican Steve Hilton and Democrat Tom Steyer. Before Tuesday's primary, there were warnings that California's vote count could be slow due to so many Californians voting by mail. Now,
11: without any evidence, President Trump claims a slow vote count here is because Democrats are cheating and trying to steal votes away from Republicans. And he said the U.S. attorney will investigate. ABC. Initially, the U.S. attorney here in L.A. had no comment, but now says there are multiple election fraud investigations underway.
10: ABC's Alex Stone in Los Angeles. President Trump calling for cuts to U.S. intelligence services and putting pressure on his team for a pick for acting director of national intelligence, Bill Pulte, to make them. On Wall Street, the Nasdaq falling quite far, down 1,100 points today. Dave Packer, ABC News. Maine Democratic Senate candidate Graham Plattner in his first major campaign rally as he faces disturbing allegations about his behavior. The New York Times reports three women who claim to have dated him are accusing him of heavy drinking, infidelity, and physical intimidation. ABC News has not verified those allegations. Plattner says he's confident Maine voters know that he's worthy of their trust. It is a mystery of the missing Lego sets in Oregon. ABC's Andrew Fujihi has that.
12: A YouTuber has gone viral trying to help a family find their valuable Lego collection after they claim it was stolen.
13: The family reached out to me saying that I'm their last hope to get them their life savings back.
12: Ben Schneider, known as Reckless Ben on YouTube, began investigating Brian Mansell's claim about his $200,000 Star Wars Lego set. He says he had a deal with a Bricks and Minifigs resale franchise in Oregon to sell the Legos.
10: I'm Dave Packer, ABC News.
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1: Thank God it is the weekend. I'm ready for it. I think most of you are as well. So far, no news on whether or not the war will or won't continue. My assumption is, kind of, best way to describe it, kind of. And what do we care about? We care about one thing. One thing. What's oil doing? That's it. What is oil doing? Is it up? Is it down? How do we read into it? We've seen it come down a little bit, but the powers that be, the people that understand the world that we live in when it comes to actual energy markets, are all saying the same thing. It's when, it's not if, it's going to have a big spike. I would love it not to have a big spike, but as you're going to find out, we're going to talk about it a little bit later, but I'll give you a snapshot here. China may be the one that we have to say thank

0: later, but I'll give you a snapshot here. China may be the one that we have to say thank you to at this moment in time, which sounds weird, but they seem to be the one that decided to use their strategic reserves to help and offer oil to Japan, South Korea, parts of Asia, and to also not go in the open market and purchase the way they normally would. And in doing so, have helped keep prices down, which is rather interesting, because if you notice, when Trump came back from the meeting with Xi, it was, hey, maybe we don't send Taiwan any weapons. And Trump has also been very much like, you know what? Whatever happens with Taiwan, happens with Taiwan. So this is going to be interesting to see what takes place in the coming days, because, you know, we want this thing to be done. We're 100 days in, and we're frustrated, and prices are still up. And, you know, you get the jobs report and everything coming out. We're going to get to that next hour. But when you go and look at this situation, we care about the economy, stupid. Like I said yesterday, what is it that Trump really won on? Was it the social issues? No, those are fun to talk about. They make great noises for everybody, right? To the clicks and the likes and the what's and the nots. But in truth, it is about the economy, stupid. And that is a big deal for everybody, because it's the one thing we all participate in together is the economy. And right now, inflation is up, outpacing wages. Things haven't got cheaper. And we have done something that we, first of all, put ourselves in that is a horrible situation. And secondly, for Trump, he's put himself in a situation that may define his entire presidency across the board. And you go back and look at Bush, you know, W, and they talk about no matter what happened prior to or after, the disaster in Iraq defined everything. And I think this may do the same. Let me know what you think. 323-538-2423 at Chad Benson Show is your X, your Insta, all the other things. Meanwhile, we go to Texas. So the case that is currently being tried, Carmelo Anthony, Austin Metcalf, it's a horrible situation. Kid lost his life. Another kid ruined his life. And of course, in the world that we live in, it wouldn't be anything other than a way to talk about race. Right? Because it gets likes, it gets clicks, it gets all of the things. Bunch of protesters outside yesterday, people screaming and yelling at each other from across the street.
1: I'm going to push you if I get close enough. Right. Push you right into that crack. You heard what I said, cracker. Neanderthal, I don't give a f- what you say.
2: Y'all get
1: f- cracker.
3: We got to get out of the road.
4: Get out of the road, please.
1: You still a cracker? You still a cracker? You're a cracker, motherfucker.
0: So that had that. What's up with the cracker stuff? Now, inside, what took place? Because remember, there's no cameras inside. There's no phones being allowed inside. So they're going in, they're writing stuff down, they're bringing it out. What happened first day of the trial?
5: Carmelo Anthony, now 19, charged with first-degree murder and the stabbing death of 17-year-old fellow athlete Austin Metcalf after a confrontation at a track meet last year. Prosecutors called it a sneak surprise attack, showing the jury grainy surveillance of the bleachers where it all happened that rainy morning after Anthony sat under a tent belonging to Metcalf's team.
0: So, some grainy stuff that you see, a different angle that you see, and this is all based on whether or not, and was it self-defense, right? Why are you bringing a knife to a track meet? Not the first time that you brought a knife somewhere you weren't supposed to. These are all questions that are being, you know, really

0: propose to the jurors, hey, jurors, why do you think, would you bring a knife to a track meet? Why did he bring a knife? What was he that worried about? What was the confrontation about? Who attacked who? These are the pictures that are being painted. And of course, you can't see anything in today's world without seeing race.
1: Anthony's defense arguing he acted in self-defense, reacting in a split second of fear, chaos, saying after he defended himself with the knife, he ran. He didn't stab again. He dropped the knife. The case fueling debate and racial tension. Metcalf's father has insisted it's not about race. Both families have faced threats.
0: Yes. Both families have faced threats, but it's become race. I mean, even yesterday when I talked about it for a little bit on my local show, it became about race. That's all anybody cared about. Everybody's looking for their... He did it because he was worried the white kid was going to get him. He did it because he hates white people. And you're just and everybody's looking for their points. Like, what points do I score in this conversation? A kid died. Another kid ruined his life. And yes, the internet has gotten a hold of it in such a way because, as we know, algorithms create outrage. Feeds off the outrage, takes the outrage, and runs with it. And that's what it's doing here. No doubt about it. Absolutely no doubt about it. Meanwhile, we move from there. Grant Plattner. Tuesday, he is going to be in a primary in Maine. If you guys don't know who Grant Plattner is, Grant Plattner is a surprise candidate, Senate candidate, a hero for many people on the left. He's the new AOC, but he's got baggage. And that baggage is a lot. It's a lot of baggage. Right? The Oyster Farmer has some issues. First, the tattoo. If you guys don't know the tattoo, the Nazi tattoo. Secondly, some of the stuff he has said online in the past is nasty, to say the least. And now a new piece that has come out in the New York Times, of all places, right? So here's a left-leaning publication with an article about the left-leaning Grant Plattner and talking to people, women he's dated in the past, because he also had the sexting controversy that came out the other day. But this is very interesting to see the way that this is playing itself out, because people are trying to figure out, the left's trying to figure out, how do we, you know, we condemn all the things that Trump and everybody else does and says, and at the same time we want to demonize those people but be able to overlook these things. It's a tough thing, right? Like, you know, this is the hypocrisy of modern politics.
2: Some of the most damning accounts came from one woman from Virginia who dated Plattner from 2013 to 2015. And she told the New York Times that in one alleged encounter during an argument, he twisted her arm behind her back, shoved her into a bedroom, allegedly held the door closed so that she couldn't get out, telling her allegedly that she could leave when she was, quote unquote, calm. ABC News has not independently verified this reporting.
0: By the way, it's always good when somebody's losing their mind to say calm down, because you know it totally works. Then you've got the thing that started all of the controversies along the way, which is the tattoo. The tattoo, which he said he didn't know was a Nazi tattoo.
2: This woman also, again, an ex-girlfriend of Plattner's, told the Times that he was aware of the significance of a tattoo he got that has a Nazi symbolism. Plattner has long said that he picked out a skull and crossbones tattoo with Marines on leave, and they didn't know the Nazi significance of it. This woman, who previously dated Plattner, now tells the Times that reportedly he did know that significance.
0: Ooh. Now, did he or didn't he? He's saying stuff like, I didn't know what it was. I mean, the usual stuff they're trying to give him. And again, you're talking to an ex-girlfriend. They could have their own issues and want. But I asked the people on the left, What would you say if this was coming from somebody on the right? Would you say, believe all women? Probably. So it's hard to, you know, if you're out there in the, you know, the hypocritical world and you move that, you know, you move that board from your eye to try to help somebody else. You know, you're looking around at, you know, the hypocrisy of it all. Just know this. This is getting ugly for them, and they've got their primary on Tuesday, and they're trying to figure out exactly what they're going to have to do with this guy, because this can't be all that's out there. And they recognize that. And this is a place that if they want the Senate, they have to win Maine. They do. Coming up, we got a little Finally Friday, among other things on the way. Our buddy Jim Kennedy, Kennedy Institute of Public Policy Research, is going to join us. 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
0: Coming up, Finally Friday sounds, among other things, Chad Benson Show.
4: 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The message is clear. 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
0: It is Friday, and Friday means taking a listen back to the chaos, plenty of it, the craziness, always, the entertainment that was this past week.
13: We're excited. We're probably welcoming 500,000 people over the entire set of 8 matches.
14: He rolls it in. It's Christian Pulisic around the keeper.
15: How much it's costing me to follow England in the World Cup around the US this summer.

0: Did you know that a black fourth grader in Mississippi is 2.5 times as likely to be proficient in math and reading as one in California?
1: The last words on earth this man heard were his rights being read out to him, all because of a false accusation of racism.

0: I've been banned from the United Kingdom for criticizing Israel. I didn't get banned for criticizing the United Kingdom. I got banned for criticizing Israel.
1: So Obama, $1.7 billion mocked by President Trump. Right now, the Iranians are pushing for 12 to 24, and there's a possible pool of 100.

0: It's an unbelievable, beautiful 1,400-hectare private island in the middle of the Mediterranean.
1: That right there, of course, Ivanka Trump and her island, 1,400 hectares, which is it's a lot of hectares. They could have got a 2-for-1. Chad, I know it's a horrible joke, but we're having fun right here on the Chad Benson Show.
2: A biological male can't become pregnant.
3: But the grounds of pregnancy includes potential pregnancy as well as pregnancy.
2: But if they can't become pregnant, how can you then become potentially pregnant?
4: And I'd say in that part of the world, ceasefire is when you're shooting in a more moderate manner.
1: You know what's funny about the whole thing with Ivanka Trump and Jared Kushner and all of that, that we, first of all, a lot of you were sending me tweets and texts saying that was hilarious what we did yesterday about that. The reality is, I don't care that people get wealthy. We were talking about, you know, Elon becoming a trillionaire. None of that stuff matters to me. As far as I'm not jealous. It was a read the room moment as I was trying to explain to people. And the people that were upset about it are people that support her father, President Trump. It's a read the room moment. I look around the room and I said, whoa, maybe no. It's the same kind of thing with the ballroom and his arch and all of the stuff that's going on out there. Repainting, you know, the reflecting pool. All of these things that he seems to be obsessed with at a time when life's getting more expensive. Sometimes you just read the room. It's not that you can't. It's that, is this the right time? If that makes sense. Coming up, our buddy Jim Kennedy, Kennedy Institute of Public Policy Research. He joins the program. We'll do that straight ahead right here on the Chad Benson Show.

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1: It is that time of the week. Talk to our good buddy Jim Kennedy of the Kennedy Institute of Public Policy Research. Happy Friday. All right, Jim. You were telling me that you've put together a spreadsheet to follow along in the world of counting votes in California and how close we may be to 1 year finding out who won a primary in something.
2: Absolutely. I promise that by Christmas Day, we will know the results of the elections in California, including the Los Angeles mayoral battle. I joke, but we will barely know the general election results by Christmas Day, and that is not a joke, because it takes California 35 days to count the votes. Now, of course, a third world country would be ashamed of that, but California is somehow very proud of it. They've had the people come out and speak on it. Dean Logan, who's the LA County Registrar, he came out with a big grin on his face trying to explain to people why it takes so long in LA. We're very diligent. We make sure we count all the votes and we count them right, and it takes you freaking forever to do it. So yeah, and the reason why I'm tracking it is that I'm not implying anything's improper or illegal going on here, but California is a place where on election night, many Republicans, even though the mayor's race is nonpartisan, many Republicans or those that tend to lean that way are leading on election night. And a week, two, maybe sometimes 3 weeks later, they wind up falling behind some Democrat who's running against them. And basically what we're tracking is Pratt against Nithya Raman, who's in third place after election night, and they will be counting those votes for, again, approximately 3 weeks by the LA County Registrar. They work a grand total of 4 hours a day. They count votes between 10 and 2 p.m., and then at 4 o'clock Pacific time, they put the dump onto their website and update the results between the days. Somebody had said, I just heard yesterday, last night, that they counted all of like 27,000 ballots. This is in a city of, I would say, close to 3 million registered voters in Los Angeles, and they counted 27,000 votes. So at that pace, yeah, it's going to take them 30 days to count all the votes. And that's, again, on an election that's probably going to have, I'm going to guess, somewhere between 30 and 40% turnout, maybe below, maybe somewhere in the middle of that on that, you know, roughly for the turnout of percentage turnout for that. The one thing I have seen so far is, though, is that the Republicans, again, nonpartisan election, have been voting at a greater percentage of their base than the Democrats have. So if anything, that looks good for Pratt, that does. But yesterday, Pratt picked up 6,000 votes roughly, and Raman picked up about 10,000 votes. So he lost 4,000 votes off of his second place lead. And if you look at the betting markets, which again are not necessarily reality since the elections are done and they're simply guessing, a Pratt-Bass matchup is only a 20% probability on Kalshi, and it's a 77% probability of a Raman Bass matchup in the general election. So I don't know if people are guessing, if somebody knows something or what, but it's very interesting how that looks right now, considering that Pratt is fairly solidly in second place with an over 5% majority over Nithya Raman.
1: Talking to Jim Kennedy, Kennedy Institute of Public Policy Research. We talk about politics, pop culture, and all the fun stuff that's going on out there. Jim, we pivot from there just real quick on the Hilton thing. So Steyer spent a lot of money, but today I've seen two different reports to say the stuff that's going to come in for him that will get him over the line, he has to be anywhere between 15 and 17 percentage points better, and he's doing it at about 10%. So there's a better, oddly enough, I figured if anything was going to happen of the two, I always thought that Pratt would be the one that would get through more so than maybe Hilton, but that may not be, we may see both of them get through, which would be interesting, but Hilton may actually have a better chance of getting through than I thought.
2: Yeah, we may know come later in today or maybe on Monday, we may know a little bit better on the governor's race, because I believe maybe it's next Tuesday, actually, the counties will need to report in their uncounted ballots. And then you can see where the votes are going to be coming from, whether it's, you know, whether it's a Riverside County situation, which actually would probably be a lot of Bianco votes because he was sheriff of Riverside County, but a red area in general, or if it's going to be coming more out of like Contra Costa County or San Francisco County or Alameda County. Bay Area counties, which are going to be a lot more blue and probably a lot more Steyer voters up there than there would be Hilton voters. So that's going to be, that's kind of what I'm looking for so far, to see if we're going to be able to get a handle on which way this is going to go. But yeah, Hilton seems to be doing okay. His numbers are staying pretty constant versus where Pratt's kind of losing basically a percentage basis to Rahman. He's staying about, I think from what I've seen, Hilton's actually still leading Becerra. So, you know, they're going to have to come for Becerra before they would come for Hilton on that one. Though I would expect at some point Becerra just might possibly sneak ahead of Hilton, as far as, you know, not that the winner means anything. It's a top two primary. So as long as you're finished first or second, doesn't matter who's, you know, who's first, who's second. But yeah, I'm still more confident right now in Hilton than I am in Pratt. But if they both make it, I'm more confident that Pratt can actually win the mayor's race than Hilton. I'm sorry, but I still see it being Hilton will go down, you know, 42-58, something like that in the general, if it's him and Becerra. I just don't see that there's enough of momentum right now in California. Again, California to me is like one or two election cycles behind LA as far as it plummets into the dumpster, you know, the dumpster fire that LA is. It's still about one or two more elections, I think, until LA gets to the rock bottom and people get irritated enough that they're saying, look, I know I keep voting Democrat and, you know, and I'm realizing I'm not really getting anywhere and I'm just getting worse off by doing it. I know I'm a Democrat, but maybe it's time to make a change and vote for a Republican possibly. And I just don't see the state being at that point yet. And I don't see them not turning out enough Democrats to beat Hilton in the general. Whereas there are a lot of very, very irritated people, mad people in Los Angeles, people who are mad in Los Angeles, and not just those who got burned out of the Palisades, mad, but there are people that are mad because their kid's school has a homeless encampment in front of it. And when they call their council person, they take down the note and no one ever calls them back or literally hangs up on them because that's not part of the narrative they want to be pushing right now. So there's a lot more angry people in LA when it comes to not wanting to vote for a Democrat than there is, in the state. So, either way, I would say I hope they both get through, but I would say Hilton has less of a chance to win than Pratt does. But I'm more worried about Pratt not making it through.
1: Talking to Jim Kennedy, Kennedy Institute of Public Policy Research. We talk about politics, pop culture, and all the stuff. Explosive New York Times article about Graham Plattner. And you're thinking, the New York Times, wait a minute, aren't they uber left wing? Graham Plattner is supposed to be, you know, the oyster farmer that's kind of like Bernie, a bit AOC. And apparently he's a bit of a dick.
2: Yes, yes, he is. He is not going to win Feminist of the Year from what I've been reading about him over the last week or so. Absolutely not. No, it is interesting. Janet Mills has been out there, who is the candidate who technically conceded, though the election isn't going to happen until next Tuesday. And we'll be talking about it on midterm Mondays, that's for sure, come Monday. But she's mentioning to people ever since the first revelation came out that, you know, I am still on the ballot. And if you haven't voted yet, you're free to still vote for me. You know, I'm not really campaigning, but if you want to vote for me, I would, you know, I'm not going to say you shouldn't vote for me at this point. But yeah, the Democrats are could be in a lot of trouble. And the New York Times turning on them could be the last straw on that one, because if they, you know, if you lose the New York Times as a Democrat, I'm not really sure where you have to go from that point. They may decide that he is just a bridge too far, though he still has his Democrat supporters out there. Like you said, Bernie's still been out there. AOC's still been out there. I believe Chris Murphy's still been out there. And there have been some other Dems that have been standing up for him. And I, you know, at some point they're going to have to start taking a look at it. It's like, boy, is this guy really going to be electable even in Maine, where they do kind of like offbeat candidates? And I don't know, Susan Collins has some sort of magic that every time they think that she's done, she somehow comes back. It's like you just can't kill Susan Collins, metaphorically, of course, that she is always rising from the electoral dead to come back and beat a Democrat that they're absolutely positive that will take that seat away and make that a blue seat. So I don't know how it's going to turn out. And again, as I said, I think we talked about this on midterm Mondays. I said then there was probably going to be more out there to come, and I still think there's going to probably be more. And the Democrats have got to start thinking about, wow, you know, he's critical. I mean, they can't really lose Maine and take the Senate, I don't really think. I don't think the numbers work unless there's some really other strange situations where they can take races that they aren't looking at that they can take today, that there's going to be some solid movement and a solid blue wave developing for them if they don't take Maine. It's not that Maine is absolutely critical, but it gets a lot harder. The path gets a lot shorter, and there are a lot more detours on it if they don't take Maine. And they may decide it's time to, shall we say, cut bait on on Graham and go look elsewhere for a candidate.
1: Absolutely. Talking to Jim Kennedy. Kennedy, it's the head of public policy research. Jim, I don't know if you're aware of this. When Trump said 4 to 6 weeks, he meant 46 weeks. We may be at a standoff with Iran. I've talked about it yesterday, talked about it earlier today. People are starting to understand. The reason that oil isn't crushing us the way it probably should be based on everything is the fact that China's played a huge role in this, which people don't realize and are starting to realize the fact that they've stepped back and they decided to help several other countries and agree to only really buy about 6 million barrels a day as opposed to 14 million barrels, which is helping the prices. But then we noticed that when Trump was over there and he came back, that immediately we suspended sales of arms to Taiwan, and Trump started saying stuff like, I don't care what happens to Taiwan.
2: Yeah, that's two problems that are not good. We need to be supportive of Taiwan, just like we need to be supportive of Israel. We can depend upon the level of support you want to do for Israel, but we need to be supportive of them in general. And we definitely need to be supportive of Taiwan. And there is, there has been a lot of concern that there is a plan in China that is somewhere on the drawing board that is, maybe 2 years out, maybe 3 years out, where they're going to decide that they, that this is going to be their time, that they think they can go ahead and, reunite Taiwan as part of China, as part of China proper. Some people think it's only if a Democrat takes over the presidency after the 2028 elections. But then again, if you weren't going to move under Joe Biden, I don't know when you would have moved.
1: Well, and not only that, but Joe Biden was the only president I've heard a long time goes, oh, yeah, we'll definitely fight. And everybody's like, well, wait a minute here.
2: No, you're right. Yeah. And it's like, probably the most positive thing he said on foreign policy was, we'd go after the Chinese if they invade Taiwan, 100% defend them. And it's like, wow. Okay. That's probably the best thing Joe Biden said, other than give me another scoop of ice cream for the most part. California is getting very low on its supply because the last ship showed up about 3 weeks ago, I think it was, from the Middle East. Because in a state that could almost come close to producing enough oil to make it self-sufficient, no, we don't do that because we don't let people drill in California or make it prohibitively expensive or basically make it so you can't run your pipelines north-south through the state to move oil from where it's found, either in Bakersfield or other areas, to where a lot of the refineries are, either in Los Angeles or in the San Francisco Bay Area. So, and again, the number of refineries in LA over the last 40 years has gone from like 20 to like 8 now, or 7, with one pending closure. So we're getting into a very, very bad state or a very bad situation in the state of California as far as oil, which is being turned into gasoline. So that is going to start coming to a head in probably about 2 weeks. Because I think from what I saw, California has drawn down its oil, the oil in tanks that is being used and it's on hand to like a 2003 low. So it's like a 20-year plus low. And there isn't a lot more coming in unless you're going to bring it in by tanker or some other way. By truck tanker, that is. And also the state legislature, of course, because they are so concerned about what Californians are spending on gasoline, have passed a resolution that any gasoline that comes in that happens to be cheaper than what it's selling for in California will be taxed to make it at the same price as the rest of the gasoline, so that the consumers will not get a bargain or a deal on imported gasoline if we run short and that needs to happen.
1: Crazy. Jim Kennedy, Kennedy Institute Public Policy Research. People want to reach out to you, go to Midterm Mondays. We, of course, doing Midterm Mondays. We got a lot of stuff going on next week. We'll know more about L.A. You guys can join us here, but also tell everybody else where to get at you if they want to talk to you.
2: Yeah, at Righty Jim, and I will be launching a Righty Jim website next week. We'll have newsletters. We'll have we're going to be having more. I've been putting more stuff up on the site. We'll have some news functionality on it too. So I'll be talking about that next week. But go look, when I tell you, go look for a Righty Jim website.
1: Right on, brother. Good talking to you. Have a good weekend. I'll talk to you Monday.
2: Thanks, Chad.
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1: Say woo! A miracle? Did it happen?
15: It's absolutely tragic that such a lovely, beautiful human being is no longer with us, bar some kind of miracle.
1: Bar some kind of miracle. That right there is Chris Thrall. He is a mountaineer, I guess that's what you call him, and he is a former British Marine. He knows Darwa Sherpa, who has been missing for about a week. Last seen in the danger zone in Everest. Then lo and behold,
16: it's being called the miracle on Mount Everest. A 52-year-old Sherpa guide suddenly seen crawling back to base camp 6 days after he went missing. This is him moments after he returned, frostbitten, but alive. He was last seen in the so-called death zone, known for its thin oxygen and harsh conditions. He says he slipped and fell into a crevice where he was stuck for 2 days and two nights.
1: It's very interesting. Now, if you guys don't know anything about Everest, it's a very tall mountain. It's not your normal mountain. It's the most famous mountain. Not the hardest, but the most famous. And like all these mountains in and around, you know, Nepal and everywhere, there's no getting you down. There isn't. If something goes wrong, you're SOL. And this guy supposedly slipped. Was there for five-ish days. Very interesting. A miracle indeed. Let me know what you think right here on the Chad Benson Show. Coming up, hour number two of the program. More on all the stuff, Iran. There's only so much you can do on that kind of stuff because we sit here and we're like, oh, yeah, today's the day. I don't know if today's the day. I doubt today's the day or tomorrow's the day. I think this is going to go on for a little bit longer. We'll talk a little bit about that. Our buddy Zach Abraham, Chief Investment Officer, Board Capital, is going to join the program as well. We're going to talk about the oil market itself because, let's be honest, that's what we care about here in the States at this moment in time. Because of the cost of life and what it's costing you and I each and every single day. And why isn't oil higher based on what we see going on comparatively? That's what's really happened in the past, which has been insane. Talk a bit about that. Got your urban weather day, a bunch of other stuff straight ahead. Chad Benson Show.
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0: 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I've been surfing here since I was a kid. Now, seeing my grandson out on the water, it means everything to me. Watching him and taking in the blue waves, the sea breeze, the blurry horizon.
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3: ABC News, I'm Dave Packer. Ahead of the World Cup next week, 96% of union workers at LA's SoFi Stadium have voted to strike. Fears of ICE at the stadium. Kurt Peterson, the Unite Here Local 11 co-president.
4: Our members, the dishwashers and cooks and bartenders, are willing to stand up to both FIFA and ICE and say, you know, if you're going to put us in danger, we're going to walk out.
3: The Labor Department reported that employers added 172,000 jobs last month, but the stock market had a bad day, a big sell-off due in part to fears that higher employment will bring higher interest rates. A second cow now infested with the New World screwworm in Texas. That from the USDA in a post on X. There's concern that this pest could have a devastating effect on livestock. The one-month-old calf is about 5.5 miles from the first case of screwworm that was detected in Texas yesterday. This is ABC News. Ukrainian forces have been striking deeper inside Russian territory, while Russian forces haven't made significant gains inside Ukraine. ABC News contributor and former Defense Department official Mick Mulroy explains.
5: Ukraine is seeing a shift here. We're seeing Ukraine hold Russian spring offensive essentially stagnant. And in some cases, Ukraine's even taking back territory. Ukraine keeps advancing its ability to strike long range inside Russia and inside Crimea, hitting very significant logistics targets. And we saw the House of Representatives pass a bill that's going to provide billions in loans and $1 billion in support.
3: The Chicago Bears inching closer to getting a new home outside Chicago. The team's board of directors voted to move forward with a plan to build a stadium in Northwest Indiana. Illinois lawmakers failed to approve a bill that would give the Bears a break on property taxes, but area lawmakers, including Governor Pritzker, say they're going to continue fighting. Dave Packer, ABC News.
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1: We haven't done this for a while, and somebody said, are you ever going to bring this back? And I said, you know what? I'm absolutely going to bring this back. And I thought, why not start it here? These are stories that we didn't get to this week, even though we had a chance. There was just so much stuff happening. It's called the Wheel of Surprise. It's where I spin the wheel. I know these stories. There's audio attached to them. I just don't know which order they're in. And it's a surprise to all of us. Let's get to it. Number four.
2: I'm not surprised, but I got the call. I got the call. The UFC higher-ups called me, you know, the big names. And they said, Sean, I got to apologize, but you're not Israeli enough to go to... UFC 250 Israel edition. The White House in Ecclerio. And I'm not really surprised, you know. So, you know, I think moving forward, I would like to just apologize to Israel. I'd like to say I'm sorry, you know. I'd like to apologize to Trump. And I just want to prove that I'm Israeli enough for you guys. Like,
1: that right there is Sean Strickland, who apparently is... He has said some stuff that is controversial. He was an avid supporter of Trump. And he is now not going to be invited to the

0: He is now not going to be invited to the White House for the UFC fight. And, you know, this guy's got a lot of controversy. Is he a Nazi? Is he not a Nazi? But he's saying the reason I'm not coming has all to do with Israel.
1: Oh.
2: For instance, you know, whenever the list, like, disappeared and Trump goes out there and says to everybody that that he can't really go into it because people that by association will get prosecuted and, like, their names will be tarnished, I want to apologize because, you know, I don't want them to be prosecuted. Or, you know, when Trump goes and bombs a Iran that no Americans agree with, that costs Americans $5,000 to $15,000 to go fight Israel's war, I want to apologize. Sorry, I've been a critic of that, you know. My allegiance was apparently in the wrong place, and I just want to apologize.
0: Ooh, not happy about this. Very interesting, though, because, again, we talked about it, and we'll talk about it a little bit more later. The whole thing with the UFC fight I find to be bizarrely fascinating in a weird way, because I find this entire situation to be insane. Fascinating that people are on board with this. Insane that we're doing it. Because why are we doing this? Well, because what's it for? It's the bread and circus thing. Give them bread and entertain them. And have you seen it? It's just, there's just something about, to me, again, there is something about The Office that says this isn't what The Office should be about, and we shouldn't be holding these fights, and I'm a fan of UFC, but on the White House lawn. Just, that's me. That's me. Maybe you feel different. Maybe you're like, yeah, totally. It is called The Wheel of Surprise. We spin the wheel, find out what story's next. Number one.
3: So the Catholic Church just removed an exorcist because of what he said about UFOs and demons. Yes, this story again. Cardinal Robert McElroy is the Catholic Archbishop of Washington, and he removed Monsignor Stephen Rossetti, who is an exorcist for the Archdiocese, after Rossetti publicly suggested that many UFO sightings may actually be demons. It's not just charismatic or Pentecostal Protestants, it's also Catholics. The Archdiocese also cut ties with Rossetti's St. Michael Center for Spiritual Renewal. It was a heartbreak. Rossetti said in a video that demons like to hide, that they can manipulate people toward evil, and that it is his personal belief that, quote, many, if not most, UFO sightings are demonic.
0: Oh, it's very interesting that because I got dragged into this conversation the other day, and I don't know why. Somebody kept sending and tagging me and some of my other co-host and host into this thing about they're not aliens, they're demons, they're not aliens, they're demons, and all of this. It's just such a bizarre situation. But this guy comes out and says it, and then the Catholic Church is like, oh, God.
3: McElroy, the cardinal, said these comments undermined the church's precise teachings on demons, the devil, and exorcism. So basically, the church is saying slow down on all the demons and UFOs talk. And we've been talking about it because this aliens are demons idea has recently moved out of prophecy podcasts and charismatic internet spaces into the mainstream conversation, including the New York Times. And it works because it gives people a total explanation for UFOs and government secrecy and end times anxiety. It wraps all of that up into one supernatural storyline. But even the Catholic Church, which does believe in demons and exorcism, is now saying, y'all, hold on a minute. Like, even if demons exist in Catholic theology, and they do, you can't just make them a shortcut for everything you don't understand.
0: Yeah, well, that's what they do. I mean, that's kind of the jam, because there's so many people out there that are trying to make, really to understand, to make a way for them to understand the things they can't understand. So it's just easier to go, it's a demon, it's evil, it's all of the things. Because if it isn't and it goes against our potential belief structure, uh-oh, what happens then? So they're trying.

0: you figure out they just pivot. Everybody just pivots, which is, you know, what man does, especially when it comes to ideology and things of that nature and belief tribalism. It's the Wheel of Surprise. Number three.
1: One of the oldest societies in the world now struggling to stay young. Japan's fertility rate falling to a record low in 2025, according to new government data, dropping for the 10th year in a row, with about 670,000 new babies last year compared to 1.5 million deaths. The country's population isn't replacing itself. The prime minister saying recently the crisis is her top priority.
2: We recognize that Japan's biggest problem is population decline.
1: Some researchers warning that if things don't change, its population could be cut in half by the end of the century. Japan's rapid aging is profoundly changing its economy and society. The market for adult diapers now bigger than for baby diapers, multiple companies told Reuters 2 years ago. Many seniors live alone and struggle to access full-time care. Thousands end up in jail. In 2024, those over 65 made up more than 30% of all female inmates. The majority of them caught for petty theft, according to government statistics.
0: I want you to think about what you just heard there. It's crazy. First, not to skip over it as fast as we went through this, but adult diapers in Japan outsell diapers for newborns. Think about that. How crazy is that? We've heard stories about this in South Korea. It probably is worse in South Korea, where they talk about they have maternity wards that haven't had a baby in it for weeks and months. Then you think about the fact that their aging population is already starting to be taken care of and entertained by robots. And then on top of that, the makeup in jails is of older people, which is crazy. Elon, but not just Elon, but a lot of other people have out there have said the biggest risk to our society, not just ours, but Japan, like the modern societies, is what? Oh, it's not a plague. It's not any of those things. It is the fact that we aren't producing children. And Japan and South Korea are in a bad, bad way. And the difference between them and, say, us, because we would look similar if it wasn't for the fact that we have so many people that want to come to America and we are so open in allowing that to happen. That gives us an upper hand when it comes to at least trying to stay somewhat on par with where we need to be, because we're still way behind.
1: This trend, bubbling for decades in Japan, may be a sign of things to come around the world. Almost all countries in Europe and much of South America now have fertility rates too low to keep their population steady. Even China seeing a years-long population decline. All getting the attention of the world's richest man, Elon Musk, part of a growing pronatalist movement.
3: I think for most countries, they should view the birth rate as the single biggest problem they need to solve.
1: The U.S. fertility rate also falling to an all-time low in 2025, with less than half of adults under 30 saying having children is important to them. Jaded for a host of reasons, including concerns about the environment, something we've covered.
4: We're not sure that we're going to have kids because we don't want to bring our kids into a world like this.
0: And let's not forget cost, you know? I mean, we're joking about, like, what we saw yesterday and talked about yesterday with Ivanka Trump and them buying an island and life becoming more expensive. And as we joke about those things, think about the younger generation, right? Whether you've got the boomers and everybody who are out there talking about how, oh, you know what? You need to just deal with stuff being a little bit more expensive because of all these things happening. And then you wonder why there's no kids. Well, you know what? If you're that concerned about the fact that we aren't producing in this country, life is too damn expensive. They could barely keep themselves afloat, let alone thinking about having a child to bring into it. And then you throw in all the other stuff that people worry about. And, well, that's not a winning recipe right there. 323-538-2423 at Chet Benson Show is your X, your Insta, your YouTube, and everything else. Love hearing from all of you. Coming up, a little World Cup talk. 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
0: 6 days and counting. 7 days from today. What are we talking about? The World Cup. But 6 days until it officially kicks out.
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23: 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Oh, what a goal! One of the greats!
24: Scherrer right across to
25: been able to control the play in midfield the way that Maradona has been able to do. And he's hurting England again here. This is a brilliant run. This has been well done. Great goal.
26: Zola Montiel can win the World Cup for Argentina with this kick. Yes!
0: Oh, 6 days and counting. South Africa. Mexico kicks it off next Thursday. The United States gets underway on Friday in Los Angeles. This is going to be interesting. We're going to break down the chances of the U.S. and really all the teams next week, how far we think they'll get. Some of the stuff, though, that is going on is obviously people are still worried about the cost. Understandable. Some of the other things that are also on people's mind is the security. And there's no doubt there's an issue or two there that I also worry about when it comes to the security because of how big this is. I mean, even, you know, they're talking about the getting into Madison Square Garden in the next couple, was it the third game I think Trump's going to? You know, it's crazy. It is. We have to have this much security, and unfortunately, in this world, we do. This is John Cohen. He's a former Department of Homeland Security specialist talking about the security at these games, how hard it's going to be, but also the resources.
27: The resources that have been available at the federal levels to prepare for this game have either been done away with or reassigned to focus on other areas or were impacted by the shutdown.
0: Yeah, probably for the arch, too, and a bunch of other stuff. Oh, Chad, how could you say that? Just a few days until it gets going. I am pumped. And yes, we will be covering it all right here on the Chad Benson Show. What's it like in Mexico? What's it going to be like in Canada as far as their resources and the money they're spending to protect? And are they worried about anything? But it's on, it's here, the teams are here, and we've got, as far as the U.S. goes, we have one game left, a friendly against Germany tomorrow, and this will be the last game until Friday night, when we play Paraguay to open up the World Cup. I was telling Jim Kennedy last night, I'm surprised we're playing Paraguay in Los Angeles. And I know this sounds weird, but, you know, there is going to be, you know, Australia, you play in L.A., you're going to get a vast majority of the crowd is going to be U.S. fans. But when you play any South American teams, right, any Latin American teams, put it in Columbus, Ohio. Right, put it into SHU. Put it in a place where you know that it is going to be about the U.S. crowd. Absolutely. Now, you're still going to get a lot of people from other parts of the globe who are at these games. Some of them are there. They just want to see a game. And then you're going to find a lot of fans are going to travel from many of these countries. But you want to give your team the home field advantage because you're hosting it. I'm just putting that out there. Putting it out there. Let me know what you guys think. 323-538-2423 at Chad Benson Show is your X, your Insta. Coming up, Zach Abraham, Chief Investment Officer, Bullard Capital. Chad Benson Show.
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2: 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The study also showed that organizations with an AI-first leadership approach are scaling more AI initiatives than their peers. The message is clear. 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
1: It is that time of the week. Talk to our good buddy Zach Abraham, Chief Investment Officer, Bullwood Capital. We were off the air just talking about the end of Rome, which feels a little bit like us at this moment in time. Who's excited for the UFC fight? On the grounds of the White House. That's all I have to say. Let's talk about, you got a really, not an awesome theory. You've got the real understanding of what's going on with oil, because everybody's trying to figure out. We hear all this stuff about oil. Why isn't oil up in the 120 range, even on paper? You know what it is. What is it?
2: Well, so I think that we've got a good, given the data that we've got, I think that we've got a pretty good understanding of what's going on. So there's so much talk about markets and all that kind of stuff. And I'm very careful when I talk about this, because when anytime somebody looks at you regarding a market price on oil and tells you this is where it should be, and I know this and I know that, there's even the famous T. Boone Pickens would never like officially tie his name or tie his name to a oil projection, because it's so hard. There's so many factors, and people do not understand how the timing of shipping can change, right? Just like weird. Like, for instance, this is how weird it is. Last week, you have a massive draw of U.S. inventories, right? It was 16 and a half million barrels if you include SPR plus commercial storage, right? And in that same week, distillate inventories went up. Okay, so under the surface, that means nothing, because what that probably meant is the day before they measured, a distillate delivery got dropped in. But I use that as a point to say that, like, if you take a snapshot at any given time of any market, but specifically something as complex as oil, you're bound to get some false positives, right? So I say this with all the humility in the world, but there's some very interesting things going on. So A, we know why the paper price is here. And when I say that, all you need to do, and you know what, if people want to hop on, I'll remember to do this night. I'll post this chart on my Twitter feed at KYR Radio so people can see it. But what it is it's the price of the oil futures markets, and overlaid on top of it is every announcement Trump made about, you know, negotiations are going good, we're going to have this solved in 2 to 3 days. And what you see is every single price decline happened when it was moving parabolic, and then boom, came at one of those announcements. I'm talking to the minute. Okay. So when you look at the chart, and very rarely will a chart give you this much information, but it's mechanical, meaning you can look at the chart, look at the timing of those announcements, and you go, the price is here because of those announcements.
1: Yeah. He's manipulating the market as best that he can to try to control some of the price explosion.
2: Yes. Yes. And I don't like the fact that he's being disingenuous about it, but you do need to try to hold the price of oil down. I understand.
1: It's a geopolitical thing more than it is a trade thing.
2: 100%. Yeah. So, but what I'm saying is the chart tells the story. If you want to know why the price is here, it's because it's been talked down here. It's just full stop. Right. But then there also isn't, we haven't seen the, and I've been surprised by it. We haven't seen the level of acute shortages that we would have thought we would have seen at this point. Well, as you dig underneath the surface, what you see is China has effectively exited the market. They are not buying oil. China produces about 4.3 billion barrels a day domestically. They've got domestic demand just shy of 17 million. So effectively, they had to be in there purchasing 13 million barrels a day, right? That number is pulled back to like five or six million. So a huge, so that's a pull off of global demand right there of 7-8 million barrels a day. That's massive, massive, right? That's almost three times the amount of disruption that Russia and Ukraine had, right? They disrupted about 2.5% of global oil flow. China's pulled their own demand back by about 8 or 9 million barrels a day. Okay. So, and they're using their massive SPR to take pressure off of other places. So then the next question is, and one of the reasons I had pushed the idea that China was helping away is because China's never stepped in and tried to insulate us from something that would make us look bad.
1: Nope.
2: Right? They've never done that. They've been oddly quiet. There have been no snarky tweets out by their people. It's been very quiet. And they're giving oil to other people, which is undeniably an assist to us. That's not a help to Iran. That's a help to us. Right. Well, remember when this started well, about 3 weeks in, and we realized we didn't have enough missiles. Remember where we started pulling those missiles out of? Mm-hmm. Southeast Asia. You know what else we did? We paused the delivery of weapon systems to Taiwan. You know what else happened? Trump went and visited Xi in China and came back singing a completely different tune about Taiwan. If you go back and listen to the answer, somebody asked about, look, Taiwan's thousands of miles away. You know, he was as non-committal to the defense of Taiwan than he's ever been. Okay. So I put those two and two, I pull out my Occam's razor, right? And look at it. And I actually think it's pretty smart, but I think they went and cut a deal with China and said, look, if you'll help us ease the pressure on the oil side of things, we'll back off Taiwan. We'll pull missile systems out of Southeastern Asia. And people go, that's not that big a deal. And I'm like, guys, missile systems encroaching on borders is why Russia and Ukraine that's why they're at war.
1: Yeah.
2: That's a big deal. And if you don't think Beijing wanted those gone, you're out of your mind.
1: Absolutely.
2: Right? So yeah, I think we had a detente with China. And I think is there still an oil short? Yes. Are we still going to see higher oil prices? I don't see how we don't. But I think if that me reading that is correct, and if China stays cooperative, I do think that them being involved can help us avoid the worst case scenarios of $170, $180, $200 type oil. Now, that being said, it's still like, even
1: there's a limit, like we can't do this for a year and a half, you know.
2: No, and that's one of the tough things is you could do it for a year and a half if it was 5 or 6 million barrels, but at the end of the day, there's still 20 million barrels of disrupted flow, right? Yeah. And so it's gonna catch up eventually. But I do think looking at the way this has played out and the role that China's made, and I know we cut a deal with China. Otherwise, China would sit back. They'd cap oil prices domestically. They'd keep buying in the market, force the price of oil up and make Trump own it. Then they'd go around with their SPR and be the guy on a white horse, you know, helping countries out. And that would be a smart move on their part. They're not doing that. They're helping us, right? Yeah. What do you and I know about China? They ain't doing it for free.
1: No, there's no, they're not doing this as some altruistic thing. We're saying they're helping South Korea. They're helping Japan, places that normally they're not super pals with. There's a reason for these things. It's the mob, right?
2: They're worried about giving you stuff for free. They're worried. Look, the party of Mao Zedong that starved 40 million of his own people to death. They're worried about the folks, right? Z is a humanitarian above all things, Chad.
1: Totally.
2: Right?
1: He is. Oh, you can tell. That guy needs a peace award.
2: No. Now, the one thing I do have to say, though, is that's a smart move.
1: Oh,
2: like on
1: yeah.
2: our part. And the other reason why while I'll say it's smart, and I've been very critical of the administration, the other reason why I say it's smart is that's really low-hanging fruit. Meaning, if China wanted Taiwan, we were never going to go in there.
1: No.
2: We weren't going to start World War III over defending Taiwan. We just weren't.
1: No.
2: We weren't. And so I think to offer that up, but that's the biggest reason. Now, here's the catch. The catch is that China's still trying to manage their own SPR because remember, their SPR is so much more critical than ours.
1: Yes.
2: We could probably get by without one. I mean, it wouldn't be smart. But why? It's because 14 million barrels of domestic production. We probably need to build a couple new refineries. But then we're getting oil from Canada. Now we've got Venezuela flows. We're getting it from Mexico. We're in a completely different. I mean, just look at the difference right there. We're at 65% of our daily consumption is now we can't use our domestic production here because our refineries were built for darker, heavier crude.
1: Yeah.
2: But we can swap ours with other people, right? It still counts. And so, you know, but 14 million barrels a day versus 22 million barrels of production. They're at 17 million barrels a day and demand at 4.3. So oil is a completely different deal to them,
1: yes.
2: Right? They cannot source even a serious chunk of their oil domestically. So they've got limits too. The question is, how big is their SPR? Estimates anywhere from when we started this out are between 1 to 2 billion. Most estimates are in the lower ones. But bottom line is they can keep this going for a while. But what even they're doing and a lot of other people are doing is they're starving out the chemical side, which makes sense, right? You're going to prioritize oil usage.
1: Yeah.
2: Maritime fuel is more important. Bunker oil is more important. Jet fuel, gasoline, that's where it's being dedicated. So one of the things that we thought would be a really good investment because of this issue would be the chemical companies. They're up a good amount already, but they've been pretty muted. When this is all said, this is not a recommendation for anybody, but because of the China involvement and the way this is all going down, you may actually see more explosive upside to the chemicals and the companies that make them than you actually see on the crude side of this. That would not surprise me if that was the case.
1: Talking to Zach Abraham, Chief Investment Officer, Bulwark Capital. What do you think oil, let's say that China's like, all right, we're done. Now we've got to do something. What does that do? Because if we go through, as Trump said, there's a good chance this is going to go on until at least Labor Day. At some point in time, the reality, like you said, we're going to hit bottom. We're going to see bottom. We're going to remove any opportunity for us to escape the worst case scenario. It's going to land at our feet. What does that look like? We talk of 150 realistically, even with all that China's done?
2: Well, that's it's hard. It depends on what China's pushing. It depends on how much they're cooperating. When I look at the shortages and the storage levels, what I know is that when the heads of Chevron and Exxon talk about this, to me, I will listen to them above any intelligence officer, or anybody in the government. And the reason why is not because of they're omniscient. It's because they are totally vertically integrated, meaning internally, they've got business from the well to the pump to the store shelf, right? To everything, meaning both those companies are completely vertically integrated. So there is nobody on planet Earth that has a better pulse of the way oil is moving around the world and the way distillates are getting produced than the heads of Chevron and Exxon, full stop. And what those guys said didn't engender them at all, right, to the administration, right? And those guys do not want to say anything that, you know, like any CEO, you don't want to make an enemy of the current presidential administration that's in office. So those guys, like we were talking about off air, they were saying 160, 170. It's really hard for me to look at this situation and not see us getting out of it without oil at least spiking to 130, 150 at least once.
1: Ooh.
2: But that's all based to me off China. At any moment, if China were to step back in the market and start buying, let's say even 10 or 11 million barrels a day, typical buy for them is about 12 and a half million a day. So let's say they start buying 9, 10. I think that alone would push oil up to 130, 140.
1: Zach Abraham, Chief Investment Officer. Tell everybody how they get a hold of you.
2: Yeah, man, bulwarkcapitalmanagement.com, or you can go to our podcast on YouTube. 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
1: Right on, brother. Good talking to you. We'll do it again next week.
2: Sounds good, man. Thanks for having me.
1: Love talking to Zach. We'll have a video up later on today. We talked about a lot of stuff last night. About all kinds of stuff. So if you have a chance, check out our video. It'll be on the YouTube. And it's just fascinating. The whole thing with China is fascinating. 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We love hearing from all of you. 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
1: Let's have a little fun. Let's learn a little bit, shall we? Each and every single day at this time, we like to give ourselves a little bit of a treat by learning a word. I remember when I was younger, I used to go and you pick a word out of the thesaurus, you know, a dictionary, something like that. And you're like, I'm going to learn the word of the day. It's the same concept. The difference is this is about the urban words of the day.
15: Now it's time for the urban word of the day. The young have a vocabulary all their own, and we break it down for you. It's called the urban word of the day.
1: All right. Today's urban word. You want to go somewhere cool, right? For the summer, maybe for the winter, but you don't have a lot of money. And instead of staying at a chateau, you're going to stay at the shack-to. A couple buddies of mine at work, younger kids, they're going away this weekend. And I was saying, where are you going? They're like, our friends got a little cabin. And they said, it's a shack-to. And I said, what? They go, yeah, the place that they're going is kind of a she-she place, but their place is not she-she. It's more of a lean-to than anything else. Oh, kids, shack-toe is your urban word of the day.
15: That was the urban word of the day. Now you know.
1: Always good to know. Indeed, 323-538-2423 at Chad Benson Show is your X and Insta. I was talking to several people yesterday about, as we joked about, the amount of money that's going to be poured into this Albanian private island for Jared Kushner and Ivanka. And that's how we kind of got on the subject of the shack-toe. And theirs is not a shack-toe. Theirs will be a full-grown private island with a chateau, if you will. And some of the anger, some people out there, is, oh, you're just jealous. No, I continue to say it. It's about reading the room, kids. Reading the room. That's what we try to do here on the Chad Benson Show. Coming up, last hour of the week, what's trending? Top of that, latest from the Carmelo Anthony trial, the murder of Austin Metcalf. What is going on with that? Jobs report, we'll talk a little bit about that as well. Buddy Jim Kennedy, Kennedy Institute Public Policy Research, going to join the program. We're going to talk about what's going on when it comes to the White House and the UFC fight, which is insane. Plus, World Cup kicks off 6 days from now. The U.S. starts their campaign next Friday in Los Angeles. And now there may be striking hot dog vendors. And we will talk about that, among other things. Hour number three is straight ahead. Chad Benson Show.
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6: ABC News, I'm Dave Packer. With less than a week until opening ceremonies for the World Cup, union workers at Los Angeles SoFi Stadium have voted to strike. Many workers are in fear of ICE patrolling the grounds. The AP projects that Democrat Javier Becerra has advanced to the general election in the California governor's race. The election was Tuesday.
7: Without any evidence, President Trump claims a slow vote count here is because Democrats are cheating and trying to steal votes away from Republicans. And he said the U.S. attorney will investigate.
6: ABC's Alex Stone in Los Angeles. U.S. Central Command forces help shoot down incoming Iranian missiles and drones shot at Kuwait and Bahrain. This after Friday night, CENTCOM reporting it struck several Iranian one-way drones threatening ships in the Strait of Hormuz. President Trump says a soon-to-be acting director of national intelligence, Bill Pulte, should cut positions at the Office of Department of National Intelligence. This is ABC News. A driverless car was caught on police body cam blocking fire trucks during a deadly fire in Dallas. ABC's Morgan Norwood has the story.
8: A driverless car slowing first responders as a massive fire tore through a Dallas apartment complex. They scrambled to secure the scene.
9: Call may be recorded for quality assurance.
10: Yes, you need to move this car ASAP, please.
8: Police say three minutes after the constable arrived, Waymo reportedly unlocking the car, allowing the deputy to drive it out of the way.
10: Okay.
8: This mishap, just the latest in a series of wayward Waymo incidents, raising fresh concern about how these driverless vehicles respond during emergencies.
6: NASA Friday ordered the astronauts on board the International Space Station to take shelter in an attached spacecraft because of air leaks in a rarely used part of the space station while their Russian counterparts worked to repair them. Those repairs are now completed, and operations on board the ISS have now resumed. Dave Packer, ABC News.
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0: The Chad Benson Show.
1: Jobs, jobs, jobs. It's always about the economy, stupid. Well,
2: and the data is out. The May jobs report. 172,000. Is there any doubt that this anecdotal evidence about a good labor market has been very correct? That is a really strong number. And last month, well, we had a revision from 115,000 to 179,000, which means the two-month revision is got to be over 90,000. That is a good number. Even manufacturing posted a 7,000 job gain. So how strong is 172,000? That would be the best number since 185,000 in March. These are solid numbers.
1: Good. That's what we need, solid numbers. Solid numbers. We didn't have a great year last year, solid numbers, but it's still weird because people feel like the economy is getting away from them. And, you know, we've yet to feel the full effect of what's going on with oil and gas and what that's going to look like when all is said and done. But these are damn good numbers.
3: We're currently in what people are calling a low hire, low fire labor market. No one's losing their job. That's good news. But what that means is there's no new job openings for college graduates to go into. And so young folks right now are finding a little harder than most.
1: And why that's also an interesting thing is, and it's one of the things we've talked about, of the stagflation fear, which is inflation stays high. There's not much growth. But jobs aren't also being eliminated. And the ones that are right now, and we see this, is AI. So it's not because of a failure. It's because of people pivoting in certain ways. And, of course, you know, and I take everything here with a grain of salt because we could get out of this war and things could flip much quicker than we realize, which would be phenomenal.

0: and things could flip much quicker than we realize, which would be phenomenal. But when you see people out there that work for the Chevrons and, you know, the giant, huge oil companies, BP and whatnot, say, look, even though oil's come down a little bit, the reality is this is going to get worse, and we're going to start to see spikes because, as we've talked about, some of the stuff that hasn't been talked about is the fact that China has been somewhat of a massive helper in this situation because they have not bought on the open market like they can. And with them saying, hey, instead of buying, what, 14 million barrels a day, we'll buy 5 or 6. And also, we're going to tap into our strategic reserve and we'll offer up opportunities for, you know, South Korea and Japan and several others who need it here in Asia if they would like to purchase from us. But that can only go on for so long. But that has also helped keep the market compressed. But that can't go on forever. And so what happens if this hits hard? Well, then, you know, if all things stay the way they are, recession? Slow down, maybe. Not so much a recession.
1: We had a pretty miserable 2025, but it looks like the middle or the early and middle parts of 2026 really suggest the labor market's moving along. And I think the thing this will really do is it's time to stop talking about the word recession. Recessions don't happen when the labor market's motoring along like this.
0: Which is good. That's what we want to hear. You know, I mean, that's what we want to hear. And of course, people say, well, what about, is there a bubble? I still think that there's a bit of a bubble out there when it comes to the marketplace, the stock market. And I think that, you know, it's not just about the jobs, which are phenomenal. It's also about the wages. Are wages keeping up with inflation? And currently, right now, they're not. That's the fear of the stagflation, where we don't really go anywhere. Stuff's kind of expensive. Wages are depressed a little bit, and we just kind of meander, if you will. But this was great. Great news. Great news indeed. We move from there to what's going on in Texas with the killing of Austin Metcalf, Carmelo Anthony, his trial. There was lots of chaos outside of the courtroom, but some other stuff that was interesting yesterday that came out of it. And, you know, remember, there's nobody's inside of the courtroom as far as cameras and stuff like that. There's none of that stuff. And people are there, but there's no the usual where you'd see these things covered on the ID channel and True TV and what. That's not happening.
2: Day one in the murder trial of Carmelo Anthony ended with the testimony of a coach from Liberty High School who told the jury he performed CPR on Austin Metcalf and he heard the 17-year-old take his last breath. No cameras are allowed in the courtroom, but a court sketch artist captured an abstract snapshot that shows Coach Joshua Redman at the stand with a photo of the jacket he told the jury he used to put pressure on Metcalf's wound. Lead prosecutor Bill Wersky physically held the jacket, now stained with Metcalf's blood, for the jury, 11 women and 7 men, to see up close.
3: I think that it being at the end of the day really left a very strong impression in the jury's minds as they go home for the night. It's a long trial. There's going to be a lot of twists and turns. But today, if you were to ask me, I would say the prosecution scored some pretty big points.
2: Todd Shapiro is a trial attorney who is here as a court observer. He is not involved in the case.
0: It's very interesting. And that leaving, you know, we always talk about, like, leave on a good, right? When we do a show, we leave on a good. Talked about it before. You watch golfers, right? The last thing they want to remember is missing a 3-footer, you know, and bogeying the last hole, even though, yeah, they made their last putt. It was not the last putt they needed to make. And they're going to have that with them in their minds. This is that. These people are going to go home. What are they thinking about? That last image, that last, you know, a piece of evidence that they saw, that's going to be sticking in their mind.
2: One of the most powerful moments of Thursday's testimony was the 911 call made by a fellow coach from the track meet that day. The chaos and screams were heard in the background as the 911 dispatcher is instructing the coach on what to do until EMTs arrived. You also hear Redman in the background performing life-saving measures, pleading.

0: Stay with me, Austin. Stay with me, Austin. And again, come on, Austin. Come on, Austin. Redman is a former Army veteran. He testified that when Austin began gasping for air, his training kicked in, and he knew the outcome was grim.
1: Well, I thought it was incredibly powerful, probably one of the most powerful moments I can recall in trials that I've had, of hearing something like that and listening to the reaction of the people around the young man that is losing his life right in front of their eyes.
2: Yeah, that's, it sounds like, and like I say, this all gets wrapped up at the end of the day, and that's when we get the information. So, you know, we'll have more information, you know, because it's not like you're watching this like you would normally. So it is powerful, though, when, you know, the images, listening to the phone call, all of that stuff, that place, that time, and what took place.
0: Witnesses told police Metcalf and Anthony got into an argument when Anthony sat underneath the Memorial High School tent, Metcalf's school. Anthony was a student at Centennial High School. Robert Starr, a coach for Memorial, testified that school tents are similar to a team bench in other sports. And quote, you just don't go into someone else's tent uninvited. Starr choked up several times on the stand when he described seeing Metcalf's face turn purple. He also told the court he prayed with Metcalf's twin brother.
1: They're very important to, you know, painting that picture and making that story for the jury so they connect with it.
2: And so you think about the tent side of stuff, and the way that the defense has approached it is, well, in the past have players and participants, if you will, I don't know what you think on players in the track and field, you know, gone into other people's tents. Yeah, probably. Were they invited? That's one thing right there. Were they invited? And they also then tried to frame it as a situation where, well, what if the weather was really bad? Could, and there was rain earlier in the day. Could the elements force somebody into another tent because they didn't have a tent? Okay, some of those things may be absolutely true, but why did you bring a knife? I mean, that's the big thing. Why did you bring a knife? Why do you have a knife at a track meet?
0: Jurors also heard from a video forensic analyst and saw multiple angles of surveillance video from the stadium. Anthony, now 19 years old, appeared to watch several angles of surveillance video that, although grainy when zoomed in, it shows the attack and Anthony running away. Thursday morning, both sides laid out their case to the jury. The prosecution said Metcalf was stabbed in a sneak surprise attack, calling the act a senseless murder. Defense attorney Mike Howard painted a different picture, saying Anthony, 17 at the time, acted out of fear for his safety and said the stabbing was in self-defense. One thing Howard did not bring up was the knife Anthony brought with him, and that stood out to Shapiro.
1: Why did he have the knife? And I'm sure a lot of people are wanting to know the same thing, but it was interesting to me that he didn't mention anything about that during his opening statement.
2: Yes. And that's going to be the, I mean, that right there is the gazillion-dollar question. Why do you have a knife at a track meet? Why did you bring a knife to a sporting event? Why did you do that? Are you that threatened? Are people threatening to kill you? Because let's be real, if that's the truth, that you are living in a world of fear where you could be jumped and or stabbed, shot, whatever it is at any moment in time, maybe track, you should talk to your track coaches and not participate at that moment in time if it's that bad that you worry about something like that. So we'll have more on this on Monday, and the country's watching, and it's becoming an issue, obviously, of race being thrown into this because it helps the algorithms, gets the likes, gets the clicks. I see a kid who died and another kid whose life is completely ruined and altered. And families damaged. Let me know what you think. Love hearing from all of you. Omaha Steaks, delicious, amazing, incredible. This Father's Day, deliver the best to pops with Omaha Steaks. The best in steaks, the best in burgers, the best in dogs, chicken, you name it, pork chops. They've got everything. They've got fries. They've got all of the best, and they're ready for you to deliver what Dad really wants. Dad's been there for you. 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
1: All right, let's find out what's trending on the old internet on this Friday. Start with Yahoo. D.C. Planning Commission reviewing Trump's arch. It's never ending with him. Never ending. SpaceX IPO, $135. So, record $75 billion listing. Not quite sure how that's going to work. We talked about it last hour. Data center. Trending. Susan Collins earns bipartisan praise after 10,000 consecutive vote. Think about that. As opposed to, was it Tom Kane Jr., who nobody has seen since, I don't know, March? Which is crazy. Over to magical world of Google. Number one trending thing right now. James Handy, character actor, Top Gun, Jumanji, killed by, I think, a stepson. Mexico, Serbia. That's a warm-up to the World Cup. France, Ivory Coast, World Cup. I knew it. I knew you. Taylor Swift. That's the song that is going to be, I guess, the song for Toy Story 5. Disclosure movie. Trending. Spain and Iraq. Another World Cup warm-up movie. Melania Trump. Trending. Aaron Judge. Trending as well. Chris Pratt. All things trending. And finally, over to the magical world of X. Masters of the Universe. Trending. Ashley Sinclair, former MAGA influencer, who is a baby mama to one of Elon's offsprings. I think that's the way you call them, offsprings. Is this the one with the numbers? But she has turned down a $40 million NDA offer. If you miss any show, grab the podcast. We love hearing from all of you. And now you know what's trending on the internet right here on the Chad Benson Show. Pete Hegseth arrives in Paris for D-Day anniversary, 82nd. You know, if it was me, it'd be double D-Day. Oh, jeez. Austin Metcalf, trending as well. Ivanka, because of the whole thing. Because of the whole thing, yes, with the island. Meanwhile, another thing that was trending is Graham Plattner, the Oyster fam, who is running to in the Democratic primary in Maine in hopes, well, and will win, for the most part, in theory, on Tuesday. But he's got a lot of baggage, and that baggage is growing, and he knew there'd be more out about him. And lo and behold, guess what is out about him? A new expose in the New York Times with some women who have some, how should we say this, unsettling things to say about old Graham there.
2: Some of the most damning accounts came from one woman from Virginia who dated Plattner from 2013 to 2015, and she told the New York Times that in one alleged encounter during an argument, he twisted her arm behind her back, shoved her into a bedroom allegedly, held the door closed so that she couldn't get out, telling her allegedly that she could leave when she was quote-unquote calm. ABC News has not independently verified this reporting.
1: No doubt it is. It's very interesting to see what happens here, because they're trying to figure out if they run away from him or not. We will find that out, I'm sure, in the coming days or so. If you're missing the show, make sure you grab that podcast. Our buddy Jim Kennedy joins the program to talk about the World Cup. Next Friday, U.S. kicks off in Los Angeles. Will there be anybody there to serve hot dogs? Chad Benson Show.
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1: It is that time of the week. Talk to our good buddy Jim Kennedy of the Kennedy Institute of Public Policy Research. Happy Friday. All right, Jim. It's an old saying, right? You know, give them bread and give them the circus. And they're going to have the UFC fights. I have to be honest. I find this completely absurd. There's something about the office, whether you like Trump, you hate Trump, Biden, Bush, Obama, whatever, Clinton, that there's just something about the office that should make it special. And I feel like, what the hell are we doing, man?
2: Yeah, I can't say that I'm the world's largest fan of this, to tell you that. Even when the idea was first broached, I was not a huge fan of it. That is absolutely sure. I'm kind of curious on the security aspects of letting people onto the White House. It's on the White House grounds, right?
1: Right, right. Yeah. I mean, that's my thought. It's a guy who's been, you know, close to being assassinated on more than one occasion, that you're thinking, hey, you know, it'd be a good idea to bring a whole bunch of people here to the White House.
2: Yeah, I'd let them onto the ground within 100 yards, 50 yards of the actual White House itself. I'm sure there will be, you know, absolutely insane security involved, but still, you're giving it a lot of opportunities. And I would guarantee you the Secret Service was not pleased by this idea, regardless of who runs it. They could not be happy about this, because this is going to be a very difficult situation situation for them to make sure it will be secure, because Trump's going to be there. He's going to be doing the walkout stuff. He's going to be in front of everybody. He's going to be standing out there, and I don't know, there'll be clear sight lines, you know, to various spots.
1: There's 250 people invite only inside of there, but at the Ellipse Park right across from the White House, there's going to be 85,000 people.
2: Okay, I'd heard 80,000. I didn't know if that meant on the grounds.
1: Well, still,
2: or
1: I mean,
2: not.
1: But you're okay. You're 100 or 200 yards away.
2: Sure.
1: Again, it's just such a weird thing.
2: Yeah, no, it absolutely is. And I can't say I'm the world's largest fan of it. I'm not a huge UFC fan, but I mean, it doesn't mean that's not a reason that they shouldn't be able to do it. But so, yeah, there is some, I don't know if dignity is the right word of the office, but there is some stature that comes with the office. We don't really think of that, you know, type of thing happening on the White House grounds. I mean, we have an egg roll every year and things like that, but I don't think of a commercial event occurring on White House grounds. I can't say that I'm a fan of that. And I don't care if another president would have done it either. I would not be a fan of it either. It just doesn't make a lot of, it doesn't make a lot of sense. I mean, it's 250. We only do this once, obviously, but still, I think there was way, you know, they just hold the whole thing across over in the Ellipse Park rather than having it on the White House ground. And again, I can't see from the security aspect why this is going to be a good thing. But hey, Trump seems to do what he does. And, you know, I mean, so be it. Not something that I would be a fan of, something I'm not a fan of them doing.
1: No, me either. Talking to Jim Kennedy, Kennedy Institute of Public Policy Research. Jim, we talk about politics, we talk about pop culture, and we talk about F1. So last week we had the Cracker Barrel 400 here in Nashville, mm-hmm. You know, because Cracker Barrel, baby, that's what it's all about. Like me some Cracker
2: Barrel. That is good eating.
1: It is good eating. This week, though, F1 goes to a little place called
2: Monaco.
1: Oh,
2: the most expensive race of the year, probably. It is the race of fame. It is the race of movie stars. It is the crown jewel in Formula One. It is actually will be also McLaren's 1,000th race. Now, that's kind of interesting because there really is no official way to count races as far as how many races they've actually done, in the sense that there is no, you know, if you qualified for the race and don't start, were you in the race? Well, yes, technically you qualified, but you didn't start. And there isn't, the FIA does not actually keep stats on that. So there have been a number of people coming out and saying, well, this could actually be their 1,001st race. It could be out 1,002. It could actually be 998. If you look at it this way, depending on what you consider to be a race start. So again, there is no official stat. Everyone's just going with it and letting McLaren have their 1,000th. So, I mean, again, if you're going to do it, you'd want to fudge it and do it at Monaco, because it is Monaco. It's, you know, it's the race that if anyone's ever going to watch an F1 race, they watch Monaco. Honestly, it is one of the more boring races. It is a archaic track that is very short, very tight, not extremely fast and extremely difficult, by far the most difficult street track in the Formula One circuit to pass on. It is extremely difficult, and it has usually the fewest passes of the year because it is so tough to get around people on that track. So you've got to have a large advantage or a large mistake by a driver to basically get past them. And it's tough to pass back markers on it to catch up. And when you go down and have a pit stop and you fall to 14th to try to get back through the traffic is very, very difficult. There have been many famous incidents of top tier drivers trying to get back through the pack that have either been crashed or run into crashes or have simply not gotten there. And they've stayed in 15th for 2/3 of the race because they just could not get past the guy in front of them, even though he was a much slower car because of the way the track is and the corners and the lack of real high speed straights. Other than the one, there is really few opportunities to get past other than pit stops is your best opportunity. But yeah, it is a crown of the jewel. To everybody out there, I recommend you watch it. It's a fantastic spectacle to watch, but probably not the most exciting race for passing and for leeching. So then maybe again, something will happen this year and I'll be looking like a silly guy come Monday. But at this point, generally not a race that gets a lot of passing on it.
1: Now, talking to Jim Kennedy, Kennedy Institute of Public Policy Research. Speaking of sports, Jim, last question. You, obviously, out there in Los Angeles, now we are, now a week away from the U.S. playing their first game in L.A., 6 days away from the World Cup kicking off in earnest. But Los Angeles, oddly enough, they may go on strike when it comes to snacks and food and whatnot because they want $30 an hour.
2: Yeah, that is so LA at this point. This started because there was a resolution or there was a city council amendment passed. They've been very big in LA, as they have in a lot of those, Seattle's been famous for it. Also about raising minimum wage levels to make everybody gets a livable wage. And I don't really know what that ever supposed to mean. I get a new cell phone every year? Does that mean I get to drive a new car? Does that mean I get to live without a roommate? I don't really know what a livable wage is. I can never get anyone to really define it for me. But yes, as far as this case, they want $30 an hour, and that will match what the city council has promised that all of the hospitality workers, the hotel workers, will make by the 2028 Olympics. LA's got some of the World Cup games coming up in a couple weeks, and then in 2 years from now, we've got the Olympics coming to Los Angeles for the third time in our history. So they've basically wanted to bump all those wages up, and they're using that. So everyone now, all the other unions are looking at that and taking that as a target number. Well, if they get $30, we work harder. Why don't we get $30 an hour too? And the Food and Commercial Workers Union, or the people that are at SoFi Stadium, have been for about 6 months now without a contract, and they decided, hey, you know what? We haven't made much progress, but I think a week before the World Cup starts, maybe that's when we should really start striking and threatening not show up for the World Cup, because that is going to be the biggest event between football seasons in Los Angeles for SoFi Stadium, where they're going to be playing the games. In fact, they've torn the field up to go put real grass in there. They've been at it for about 8 weeks now to build a real grass field because FIFA World Cup must be played on real grass. The Rams, for some dumb reason, which I never understood, play on artificial turf, which I don't understand. If you can't grow grass in LA, I don't know where you're going to be able to grow it, especially about 7 miles from the ocean. But for some reason, they've chosen to do artificial turf, and now they are tearing it up and placing real grass in there. But yeah, the food workers are striking. They'll probably get their $30 an hour because they have to cave at this point. They don't have a lot of choices. So for that, it would be interesting to see who else now, between now and the Olympics, will start threatening to strike, or if they're just going to have to give $30 an hour to everybody who says, would you like fries with that in Los Angeles?
1: You know, as I'm sitting here looking, so MIT has that cost of living calculator, and it's rather fascinating to see the cost. So for a single person, it's about $30, right? You don't have anybody else but you can kind of do okay on that. For a family of four, though, it's $33 an hour if both parents are working. So basically it's about $66 an hour. But if it's a single person with kids, it could be up to $50 an hour for a living wage in California. So, man, I tell you what, again, it's all different everywhere, right? Like everywhere you go, right? It's not the same thing in Cedar Rapids as it is in LA. But, you know, they're striking while the iron's hot. Do I understand why they're doing it? Yes. But you're also just serving hot dogs.
2: Yeah, no, absolutely. No, I agree with that and agree with that. Remember, fast food workers already, as of 18 months ago, got $20 an hour minimum in California, and it's led to a number of closures of fast food franchises because they just the economics just don't pan out, for them anymore. And a lot of them are moving to automation. So instead of asking somebody, rather than someone literally asking you, do you want fries with it? You get a video screen asking you if you want fries with that at McDonald's or some other places. And again, a lot of those still are pushing. McDonald's always been pushing you to use the app when you go into McDonald's to get stuff. So, and a lot of other, you know, of the fast food places have, it's funny because I don't necessarily use the app to get awards when I do it, but I rarely, McDonald's I do just because my McDonald's is so bad for service. I do it. Even then, it's like half the time I have to go and I do the drive up, where you park and they bring it out to you rather than going through the drive through. And at least half the time at my McDonald's, I have to go in and get it. Because either like they don't have it or they forgot or like oh, we don't have enough people. You know, one person literally told me you shouldn't have used the app. You should have come to the drive-through because we're short staffed today. It's like, okay, how would I know that? But you know, so be it. But a lot of them are pushing them to, you know, to less manpower methods to reduce the cost of the $20 an hour. And again, it's been interesting because there have been places that have closed because even though Gavin Newsom has come out there and said, this is wonderful. People are making more money. It's growing the economy of California. And there's been no job losses because they found some survey that said there were like virtually no job losses. There's been other surveys that say there've been a lot of job losses. So take your pick. And just basic economics would tell you there's going to be job losses. There, you know, it is not a job that adds a lot of value to, like it literally says, do you want fry to that or putting a hamburger and mustard and onions and ketchup and a bun and wrapping it and putting it up there. It's hard to make money at $20 an hour again with your costs increasing for your food inputs and everything that's gone up over the last 3, 5, 7 years. So yeah, going to more automation or going to, or basically just being able to not afford it is not a surprise. Understand economic drivers, what Gavin Newsom wants to tell you. But yeah, but I would say look for more, not necessarily for the World Cup, but between now and 28, more places in Los Angeles seeing $30 an hour is kind of the benchmark of what they expect.
1: Crazy. Jim Kennedy, Kennedy Institute Public Policy Research. People want to reach out to you, go to Midterm Mondays. We, of course, doing Midterm Mondays. You got a lot of stuff going on next week. We'll know more about L.A. You guys can join us here, but also tell everybody else where to get at you if they want to talk to you.
2: Yeah, at Righty Jim, and I will be launching a Righty Jim website next week. We'll have newsletters. We'll have we're going to be having more. I've been putting more stuff up on the site. We'll have some news functionality on it too. So I'll be talking about that next week. But go look, you know, when I tell you, go look for a Righty Jim website.
1: Right on, brother. Good talking to you. Have a good weekend. I'll talk to you Monday.
2: Thanks, Chad.
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6: 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IBM's annual CEO study shows that adopting new tools is no longer enough. 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The study found that 76% of organizations now have a chief AI officer, up from 26% a year ago, and nearly two-thirds of CEOs say they are comfortable using AI to help inform major strategic decisions. The study also showed that organizations with an AI-first leadership approach are scaling more AI initiatives than their peers. The message is clear. 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
6: Every week we say it's been a week, and today it's no different. It's been a week. Shall we take a listen back to the chaos, the craziness, the lunacy that was this week? Thank God, it's finally Friday.
7: We're excited. We're probably welcoming a 500,000 people over the entire set of 8 matches.
8: He rolls it in. It's Christian Pulisic around the keeper. And Pulisic with a goal.
9: How much is costing me to follow England in the World Cup around the US this summer?

0: Did you know that a black fourth grader in Mississippi is 2.5 times as likely to be proficient in math and reading as one in California?
1: The last words on earth this man heard were his rights being read out to him, all because of a false accusation of racism.

0: I've been banned from the United Kingdom for criticizing Israel. I didn't get banned for criticizing the United Kingdom. I got banned for criticizing Israel.
1: So Obama, $1.7 billion mocked by President Trump. Right now, the Iranians are pushing for 12 to 24, and there's a possible pool of $100 billion.

0: I hope she's ready, you know, because I literally could not be more excited.
1: A biological male can't become pregnant.
2: But the grounds of pregnancy includes potential pregnancy as well as pregnancy.
1: But if they can't become pregnant, how can you then become potentially pregnant?
3: And I'd say in that part of the world, ceasefires when you're shooting in a more moderate manner.
4: It's an unbelievable, beautiful 1,400-hectare private island in the middle of the Mediterranean.
5: Oh, what a way to end it. It's always nice when good things happen to people who've struggled. 323-538-2423 at Chad Benson Show. That is your ex, your Insta, your YouTube, and everything else. I love hearing from each and every single one of you. Really appreciate you guys paying attention to us when you have a chance right here on the Chad Benson Show. Solid fun week. I expect there to be more chaos and craziness next week, but I also expect it to be a week. Very excited, as you guys know. Next week, World Cup starts. And a week from today, the U.S. takes the field at SoFi Stadium. No, it's not called. It's called L.A. Stadium, right? Because they can't use SoFi for the World Cup. I'm pumped about that. We'll see what happens over the weekend, if there's any other movement when it comes to the Middle East. My prediction is not a lot is going to happen, at least in the near future. You guys have a blessed and amazing weekend. Be safe out there. We'll meet you back here on Monday, as always. Night, night, Jack.
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6: ABC News, I'm Dave Packard. President Trump says that the soon-to-be acting director of National Intelligence, Bill Pulte, should cut the headcount at the Office of the Department of National Intelligence. President Trump on Air Force One.
7: I wouldn't mind. I've heard that's way too high for way too long. Yeah, I wouldn't mind. If he cut, I wouldn't mind that.
6: The Senate early Friday approving a $70 billion immigration enforcement package. That bill passed without an amendment to address the president's anti-weaponization fund, but later Friday, a Department of Justice attorney put in writing plans not to move forward with the fund. U.S. Central Command forces helped shoot down incoming Iranian missiles and drones shot at Kuwait and Bahrain. This after Friday night, CENTCOM reporting it struck several Iranian drones threatening ships in the Strait of Hormuz. The Knicks heading to New York, 2 wins away from an NBA championship, beating the San Antonio Spurs Friday night, a nail-biter, 105-104 in Game 2. This is ABC News. A Los Angeles man has been charged in the murder of a longtime actor who appeared in over 100 TV shows and movies.
8: James Handy was a character actor who appeared in numerous roles, including a bartender in Top Gun Maverick. The 81-year-old was allegedly stabbed to death by his girlfriend's son on Wednesday morning. Now 44-year-old Michael Gledhill has been officially charged with murder by the Los Angeles County District Attorney's Office, but at his first court hearing on Friday, he was not present because he's being held for a psychiatric evaluation. Gledhill allegedly told police on a 911 call, "I am the son of man. I just killed the man of sin." He's due in court later this month. Alex Stone, ABC News, Los Angeles.
6: Bye-bye Soldier Field. The Chicago Bears Board of Directors voting to move the team's stadium to Indiana. Development of the new stadium is expected to take place in Hammond, Indiana. Dave Packer, ABC News.
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0: From the City of Angels near the Pacific Ocean, good morning, good evening, wherever you may be across the nation, around the world. I'm George Norrie, and this is Coast to Coast AM. Later tonight, those open lines. Here's what's happening. An air leak on board the International Space Station left astronauts sheltering in their lifeboats on Friday afternoon. Fearing an evacuation might be required, NASA and the Russian Space Agency have been struggling to seal microscopic structural cracks in a transfer tunnel leading to the Russian module since 2019. At its peak, the leak was venting more than 2 pounds of air per day, but in recent months, the astronauts thought they had the problem under control. However, in May, Russian cosmonauts who were unloading cargo from the Progress 95 spacecraft noticed a slow pressure drop in the module and discovered the leak had returned. So far, everything's okay. President Donald Trump said he would be willing to meet with Iran's Supreme Leader Khamenei if ongoing negotiations between Washington, D.C. and Tehran yield a deal. The U.S. Embassy in Jerusalem has issued an advisory warning U.S. citizens in the region to exercise increased caution, particularly in Israel, the West Bank, and Gaza. And President Trump said his red line for restarting the war with Iran would be if U.S. troops were killed in the Middle East. The Trump administration launched Operation Epic Fury against Iran on Feb 28th. Here's Tom Danheiser with more on today's activities. Hi, Tom.
1: Hey, George. Well, Iranian Foreign Minister Abbas Araghchi said no tangible progress has been made in negotiations to end the Middle East war. Araghchi said lines of communication

0: Meanwhile, U.S. President Donald Trump on Friday said Iranian leaders have not yet reached a deal with the U.S. to end the ongoing war because they're strong and proud, but ultimately they've got no choice except to reach an agreement. The president adding there are things they never thought they'd be doing, but they're going to have to do. They've got no choice, and it takes a little while. Secretary of State Marco Rubio said in order to protect our own forces, we don't just strike the drones, we strike the people who send the drones. These are completely defensive in nature, but they are happening in response to an Iranian action. If they don't shoot at those ships, we don't shoot, but we have to respond. And a new study from the Federal Reserve Bank of Boston finds that rising domestic oil production has fundamentally changed how higher crude prices ripple through the U.S. economy. The result is a country that remains vulnerable to energy inflation, but is far less likely to suffer the kind of employment damage that accompanied the oil crisis of the 1970s. George?
1: Thank you, Tom. That's our Tom Danheiser, who's been reporting on the war since it started on Feb 28th. Stocks crashed today as big technology companies melted down after a strong jobs report, raising expectations that the Federal Reserve will be forced to hike interest rates sooner rather than later. Beliefs about bad luck span cultures and centuries, often rooted in early associations with death, religion, or misfortune. Common superstitions believed to invite bad luck include breaking a mirror, 7 years bad luck, walking under a ladder, opening an umbrella indoors, having a black cat cross your path, spilling salt, and putting shoes on the table. What does it all mean? Let's check in with our expert on these things, Heidi Hollis. Heidi, what about this bad luck?
2: Hey there, George. You know, bad luck beliefs are like pattern recognition, I guess. It's kind of like realizing if you wore a certain pair of shoes every time you went out on a bad date, it couldn't be you, right, George? It's got to be those bad luck shoes. But I found that some superstitions began as like meaningful warnings. Like if you walked underneath a ladder, I mean, that is kind of dangerous, right? Opening an umbrella indoors, I mean, you might hurt somebody or break something. Some of them came from the religious and spiritual beliefs, like spilling salt used to be really, really expensive back in the day. And it became like this symbol of protection, purity. So like throwing it over your shoulder was somehow like got attributed to warding off evil. I don't know how that went together, but yeah. And then some superstitions are like tied to the soul. Like looking in a mirror was thought to be this mysterious object that reflected not just your appearance, but your soul, right? So if you broke one, you must have been breaking off a part of your soul or a pattern that could have happened in your life. So 7 years bad luck to you, you know? So superstitions, they like gave a sense of control. It's almost like creating a ritual. People could feel like they could prevent a disaster, death, accidents, illness, whatever it was. And the superstitions would spread because I think they were just kind of easy to remember. Even if the people didn't fully believe in them, it's like they would do it just in case, you know, just in case their Aunt Becky or whatever was right. And they don't want to be the one to blame that didn't follow through on the ritual. And honestly, it's like people want to have that protective method, the warning signs or something, some kind of explanation for when things go bad. I just think that everybody kind of, we all do kind of have our own superstitions individually. And it's kind of like expressing our personal beliefs in some way. Our way of storytelling.
1: It's great stuff. Thank you, Heidi. Scientists have issued a new blueprint for the day Earth receives a message from an alien civilization. The 8-point plan lays out how researchers should handle a potentially world-changing signal from deep space, laying it out like a playbook for humanity's most extraordinary moment. Scientists are instructed to treat any potential alien signal with extreme caution. Verify it through multiple independent teams and keep unconfirmed findings tightly controlled to avoid false alarms. If evidence of intelligent extraterrestrial life is confirmed, researchers must rapidly inform the public, the scientific community, the United Nations, while releasing the underlying data for scrutiny. The protocols also call for protecting the signal from interference, preserving all records and secure archives around the world, and creating a dedicated international team to help manage the fallout from the discovery. Researchers are

0: or not to send a reply to any alien civilization without first consulting the international community through the bodies such as the UN. The plan further acknowledges the dangers of the social media age, urging scientists to combat misinformation, respond quickly to rumors, and protect researchers who could find themselves at the center of one of the biggest stories in human history. And with the Trump administration releasing dozens of UFO files in recent weeks, the creators of the plan say they want to prevent the world from being thrown into chaos by a false alarm. And here's Kevin Randall with more on what's going on in the skies. Hi, Kevin.
1: Hi, George. One thing we have to remember, if we try to send a response, it's going to take years and years for it to get to that alien civilization, depending on how far away it is,
0: Good point.
1: Is something that needs to be considered, too, I think. And as you mentioned, the Trump administration is about to, or President Trump is about to provide more information. And as we see more of these data dumps providing hidden files, I thought it would be interesting to outline what I'm expecting. This is based on my years of research, information gathered because other military officers shared with me information they wouldn't provide to civilian researchers, and other hints that I have found about UFOs. First, quite naturally, would be Roswell. I know, as do Don Schmidt and Tom Carey, that what fell at Roswell was not any sort of balloon array. We all interviewed General Arthur Exon, who was at Wright Field when the debris and bodies arrived, and that the consensus there at that time was they didn't know what they had. Clearly, it was not something from this planet. This was reinforced by Patrick Saunders, who, on the flyleaf of our first two books about Roswell, wrote the information was the truth, and he had never told anybody anything about it. That page said that records were changed, names were changed, serial numbers were altered, all in an attempt to cover up what had happened. And he signed his name. And I don't know why he would have done something like that if it wasn't true. And his son, Tim Saunders, confirmed for us that it was his signature on those books. And let's talk about Levelland in 1957. The Air Force claimed that only three people saw a craft. Don Kehoe of NICAP said it was nine, but Weir Clem, the county sheriff, said his office had received hundreds of calls about the UFO stalling cars and landing near the highways. Before the Air Force investigator arrived two or three days later, Clem said that he had seen a glowing red oval-shaped object. The next day, according to an interview conducted by Don Burlinson, the sheriff had his mechanic examine the vehicle. The implication there is that the sheriff's car was stalled by the UFO. Sheriff also said there was a car behind his from the Texas Department of Public Safety, which means they too saw the object, that their car was stalled, and that these men were never interviewed by the Air Force. More importantly, I found references to a third car, this one from Reese Air Force Base in Lubbock, which is about 15, 20 miles away. There were four Air Force officers in that car, which means they were close enough to see the oval-shaped object and to have their car stalled. There is nothing in the Blue Book files about those officers who were obviously interviewed, and their statements would have been recorded. That information, given the numbers, the interaction with the environment, and even reports of landing traces, would go a long way to establish an alien nature of those sightings. The Air Force conclusion was it was ball lightning. In 1952, the banner headline in one newspaper said, "Saucers swarm all over Capitol," which is a headline right out of the science fiction. Over two consecutive Saturdays, radars at three separate locations, pilots of both commercial aircraft and jet fighters saw, reported, and attempted intercepts of the UFOs. Two men assigned to the Pentagon UFO program were in the radar room on that second night. Both Dewey Fournay and Al Chop told me that the objects on the radar screens were not weather-related phenomenon, and the jet fighter pilots could not close with the UFOs. The Blue Book files have written this off as a temperature inversion and not an alien craft. And finally, in 1980, an object was seen in Rendlesham Forest. Although some of the reports were balls of blue light, others, including that made by Charles Haught, saw something that was something other than that was the blue light. Sergeant John Burroughs was injured by his close approach to the UFO and is the only service member I know of who is labeled 100% disabled by his interaction with the UFO. To me, if we get complete files on these cases, if there's complete transparency, this would be enough to prove there has been alien visitation. And these are only four of the cases that could take us directly to that conclusion. And that's what I have for tonight, George.
0: All right. Thank you, Kevin. Rendlesham's a great case. Up next, we're going to talk about werewolves, banshees, fairies, and Ouija boards and more with Varla Ventura next on Coast to Coast AM. 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

0: And welcome back to Coast, George Norrie with you, Varla Ventura with us, noted author, traveler, lover of the strange and unusual. She has authored several books on bizarre and freaky things, from paranormal women's history to werewolves and banshees, to plants that smell like death. She is committed supernaturalist, folklorist, and seeker of those shadowy things that scrape at your window in the night. One of her books, Enchanted Plants, a Treasury of Botanical Folklore and Magic. Varla, welcome back.
1: Thanks, George. It's nice to be with you again.
0: Looking forward to this. How have you been? What's new with you?
2: Oh, I've been busy. Very good. I have a new book coming out in a couple of months, so I've been working on the final pages for that. And, always drumming up something new. Traveling. Been doing a few talks related to enchanted plants, including the botany of werewolves.
0: What will the new book
2: be called? So that's been a lot of fun.
0: What's the new book going to be called?
2: The new book is Rotten Botany. Yeah, Rotten Botany. And it's all about the plants that smell like death, carnivorous plants that exhibit strange behavior, like the strangler fig and the corpse plant. So it's just a collection of bizarre and beautiful botanicals.
0: How did you get involved in the strange and unusual?
2: You know, I think it might sound sort of passé, but I really do think I was born into it. It was like, you know, a little Addams Family action there. I was exposed to a lot of unusual ways of thinking as a child. My mother is a witch, and we spent a lot of time doing things like foraging in the woods, leaving offerings for fairies. Even when we lived in a very urban area, we used to do this, picnicking in cemeteries. I'll never get over the joy of a salami sandwich on a hard roll in the middle of a cemetery. It's just like a wonderful childhood memory for me.
0: Was your mother a practicing witch?
2: Yes, still is. So be nice to me, people.
0: Has she ever put a curse on anybody? Be honest now.
2: Yes.
0: Really? Did it work?
2: Yes.
0: What's the weirdest curse she ever put on somebody?
2: I cannot tell you.
0: You cannot?
2: I really cannot.
0: Or you don't want to?
2: No, I really can't. I don't want to get her arrested.
0: Sounds like mom's got a witch temper when she wants to, huh?
2: Well, you know.
0: How did you
2: I'm
0: feel?
2: A bit of a chip off the old block.
0: At what age were you when you realized your mother was a witch?
2: I always knew that. It was, you know, witch lexicon. All of the witchy things were always around us. There were cauldrons and goblets. Halloween was celebrated year round. She was never a big part of a community until sort of later in life, when she got involved more with the priestesses of Isis and started doing more ritual work. She was a bit more solitary. I mean, she was also a single mom for years, so she just, you know, had to do all of her studying and practicing late at night when the kids were all asleep. So, you know, I had a lot of exposure to occult works. I would say most of my knowledge until recently has come from books. And as a child, I was exposed to, Sybil Leek, Dion Fortune, Aleister Crowley. These were books that were on the shelves. Learning the tarot, learning about candle magic, Raymond Buckland. And then I had the great fortune to get into publishing and editing, and ended up working with Ray Buckland and many of the authors that I had known since I was a child.
0: Now, was your grandmother a witch too? Your mother's mother?
2: I think my great grandmother would probably have identified more of like an old world Italian witch. You know, she had her arsenal. My grandmother was extraordinarily psychic, George, extraordinarily psychic. And she was actually deaf. And I still believe that that is one of the, that, that actually heightened her sixth sense. So there are many, many family stories of, you know, paranormal parlor games happening around the card table, trying to elevate and levitate the table. They used to play this game where, so it was a group of deaf people, and they would think of something, think of an object in another room collectively. And then the eldest son, who was just a little boy then, would go into the other room and retrieve it. And it would work. So they wouldn't say what it was. They would all just sort of agree and then visualize it and then tell him to go into the other room and find what they were thinking of. So there were all kinds of little paranormal parlor games. I think a lot of people can relate to that, that, that, you know, there are these older, you're kind of talking about superstitions and traditions at the top of the show. And I think a lot of people can relate to these things. They have a family memory of, sometimes we think of the paranormal and we just, we think ghosts, we think going on hunts for evidence and, right, and Ouija boards, and it can really kind of frighten people, or they it's very unfamiliar. But if you really dig back into your memories, into your family memories, I would bet that you can find some examples of these fairly common paranormal parlor games that maybe your parents and grandparents played as well.
0: I bet.
2: Or you did as a child.
0: Probably did. We're going to take a short break, Varla, and come back and chat more about your work, including the work on banshees. You can explain what they are and what they mean. We'll be back in a moment with Varla Ventura right here on Coast to Coast AM.
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1: We'll take your calls next hour with Varla Ventura. 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

0: Well, welcome back, George Norrie, along with Varla Ventura. We'll take calls with Varla next hour here on Coast to Coast. Varla, what is a banshee?
1: A banshee, quite literally translated, banshee means of the fairy mound. And the original definition of a banshee is a sort of a fairy woman or a female spirit that was believed to be of the fairy realm. And the role of the banshee is to warn and predict death. The banshee's signature move is this very mournful wail, not unlike wailing that you might hear at a funeral. According to William Butler Yeats, the original Irish families, the original clans, were the ones that had the banshees attached to them. And essentially, you would have somebody that was ill or perhaps, going to battle or something like that. And you would hear the banshee's wail or the banshee's song, usually a day or two before the person would pass away. The banshee is heard more often than seen, but she does take a few different forms. Frequently, she is a rather attractive, sort of pale, ghostly maiden, sometimes in a white flowing gown that doesn't quite touch the ground. There's an Italian castle that's haunted with the equivalent of a banshee called there's a woman in white. This is actually a pretty common ghostly phenomenon. You hear it around the world. It's this right. Woman in white, and the woman has sort of a wailing sound. So you might see her in this capacity. She does have other forms, including ones that are slightly more hideous and frightening. Can kind of transform into something looking a bit more gruesome. So at first you think she's a bit of a attractive woman, I guess, floating outside your window.
0: Yeah, right.
1: And then she can transform into something kind of ominous. The mouth is sort of black and gaping. The eyes can be blue, but they can turn to black. And she emits this mournful wail, also sometimes seen as an older woman, a sort of harmless little lady that you might be passing on the lane. And when you get closer, she turns and releases that wail. And you don't want to hear the wail because it doesn't foretell your own death. It's not your own death omen. It's the death of someone that you love. And so for this reason, the banshee is among the most feared and respected of the fairy people.
0: Does the banshee look physical or ghostly?
1: There is a wide range of accounts. It's typically pretty physical, but doesn't last very long. So in that, that could be more ethereal, I suppose. But usually it's you actually mistake it for human. It's certainly less common that people see the banshee. The banshee wail is something that seems to be most indicative of this sort of impending doom. But you can encounter them. And then there are counterparts, cross-cultural counterparts. If you really want to split hairs, banshee is an Irish word, and banshees themselves are part of Irish culture and are attached to the original clans. So at one time it was believed that those were the only, I've always wondered, were they attached to families, or did families inherit the second sight in order to actually be able to see them? Sort of six of one, half a dozen of the other, right? Either way. But there are counterparts around the world. As I mentioned, the woman in white, La Llorona, is a bit of a banshee. This is in Mexico. You see a woman with long, dark hair. Many times, banshees are associated with untimely deaths, usually of children or women in childbirth. Some say that the banshee's cry actually comes from her own mortal mourning, and then she's transformed into this otherworldly being. There's the washerwoman, who is a banshee that you would see beside the creek as you're marching into battle. And she's washing out bloody rags. Oh, and if you see that, you know you won't survive the battle. There's a whole manner. So pretty physical, where you actually think it's a person, I guess, that would, and then you realize, oh, they're washing bloody rags, and that was an omen.
0: We're talking with Varla Ventura. Varla, what is a warning ghost?
1: Very similar to a banshee. So it's interesting because there's a lot of literature about banshees being sort of not benevolent, but not necessarily malevolent. So banshees just sort of existing to, they play a role. They have a little bit of that transformative shape-shifting element to them because they can change their appearance, but they really are there to just warn you. They don't cause the death or the harm. They're sort of the messengers, in much the same way that there are warning ghosts. In some cases, it could be, you know, the counterpart to a banshee, or what another person might call a banshee. But a warning ghost is a ghost that appears, you know, a night or two before an accident or a death. Sometimes it takes the form of a family member to sort of give you a warning. I've actually had a warning ghost visitation.
0: What happened?
1: My late brother-in-law came to me and said, this is sort of personal, but he came to me and he warned me of his daughter's husband. And he gave me some very specific information about him. And it took me a couple of months to tell my sister, because...
0: No, was the brother-in-law already gone?
1: Oh yeah, the brother-in-law had been dead for only about a couple months, actually. It was still pretty new. And that was one of the reasons it took me a little bit to tell my sister, because I didn't, you know, she was just in the throes of grief, and I didn't want to throw this other thing in there. But I also knew that he had told me a really important message, and I saw him clear as day. But it was at night, clear as day at night. And he told me this, and he was 100% right in what he said. And, you know, hindsight and all of that. But I was able to tell her, and we kept a more watchful eye on this son-in-law, and turned out that what he had warned me of was correct. So it isn't necessarily warning you of death. In a way, warning ghosts are protectors, especially if they're attached to a family or come in the form of a family member.
0: Are some people more magnetic with ghosts than others, where they attract them more?
1: Yeah, I think so. And I don't know if it's that they are more magnetic, or that they have heightened that sixth sense, that the you know, they call it the second sight, or the fairy sight, the ability to see beyond what's tangible right in front of you. And I think many people have a lot of psychic intuition and have feelings about things, and, you know, maybe very strong prophetic dreams. I think that's fairly common. And as we know from this show and all of the callers who call in, seeing ghosts is not uncommon. It really is significantly more common than most people realize. And they keep those stories to themselves because they're afraid they'll be judged, or they don't want people to think they're crazy. I think when it happens more than once, this is when you start tuning into it. And so whether you are consciously trying to develop those abilities or you are just, I mean, I absolutely believe some people are just born with an extraordinary second sight. I had a friend, have a friend in Scotland who can't walk by cemeteries because he gets too many messages. It's just too loud for him. And I'm a cemetery girl, so I want to go and walk through the cemeteries. And he couldn't, he just, it was really difficult for him. And he had learned in over the years to stop telling people all of the things he heard when he was a boy because they started looking at him sideways. And so he was never able to actually stop those abilities, but he certainly learned to manage them by avoiding certain situations.
0: Barla, tell us the significance of the medium Lenora Piper.
1: Oh my goodness, that is such a wonderful story. So if you're familiar at all with the spiritualist movement, which just very briefly, it took place in the United States in particular, it began in about the mid-1840s, had a big spike after Civil War in 1865, and then again another resurgence at the turn of the 20th century, but continued in popularity until about the 1930s. Then it sort of waned and it gave way to sort of the foundation of what we used to call, you know, the New Age movement. And the spiritualist community still exists. I don't want to say that it's not a thing. But the idea behind spiritualism is that you can communicate with the dead, but that also the dead have very significant messages to give us so that there's purpose in communicating with them. And that is why they're trying to communicate with us. There was a society formed called the Society for Cyclical Research, which is incredibly difficult to spell. I've written it many times, right. And it's a bit of a stumbling block. So the Society for Cyclical Research, there were ones in the UK, Ireland, Australia, where the spiritualist movement was also taking place, and throughout Europe, you know, around the world. But in particular, in the United States, it was quite rampant. There are a number of people who were involved in this, who were key players. And it's not coincidental that many of the people that were investigated by the Society for Cyclical Research, who claimed that their objective was to prove that these things were real or not real in order to uphold the legitimacy of sort of the spiritualist encounters and the paranormal encounters, right? They weren't calling it paranormal then. So there was a woman named Lenora Piper. She was born in the late 1800s. And around the age of, I believe, 30, she had a brain tumor. And after that brain tumor, she began to drop into, or she was diagnosed with a brain tumor. She began to drop into trance on a regular basis, on a rotating cast of characters from Johann Sebastian Bach to a young French slave. I mean, it was like a really wide range of famous Abraham Lincoln she channeled. And so what she would do is she would go into these trances and you know, she would either do automatic writing or people would be automatically recording her. They weren't actually, you know, able to record her with a recording device, but they would be transcribing what she said. So the Society for Cyclical Research caught wind of this woman. And if you ever, there's pictures of her, Lenora Piper. I mean, she's got the collar up to her neck, you know, the full bun on the top of her hair. I mean, complete Victorian woman, all buttoned up.
0: And she died in 1950.
1: Yeah. She lived quite a long time. And, so around the turn of around 1904, she was under investigation through the Society for Cyclical Research, and they spent 10 years and they did crazy things to her, George. They, when she was in trance, they would put pins under her fingernails to try and get her out of the trance. They subjected her to all kinds of tests, and she passed them all. So she's sort of one of these phenomenons that no one can really explain what happened to her or how she was able to gain this knowledge. But she was heavily, heavily investigated for 10 years.
0: Wow. And she was, she was not evil, was she?
1: No, not at all. She was just dropping into trance. I mean, she was just delivering various messages as if she were that person. So she wasn't necessarily, she didn't have like an agenda where she was telling people, oh, you should go invest in this, or trying to gain a great deal of power from it. She was just delivering these messages. And so she would basically drop into character. But they were historic characters and also in other languages that she purported not to know.
0: Varla, we're going to come back in a moment and take phone calls with you and chat more about the spirit world. Varla Ventura with us. Her website is her name, linked up at coasttocoastam.com.
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7: ABC News, I'm Dave Packer. With less than a week until opening ceremonies for the World Cup, union workers at Los Angeles SoFi Stadium have voted to strike. Many workers are in fear of ICE patrolling the grounds. The AP projects that Democrat Javier Becerra has advanced to the general election in the California governor's race. The election was Tuesday.
8: Without any evidence, President Trump claims a slow vote count here is because Democrats are cheating and trying to steal votes away from Republicans. And he said the U.S. attorney will investigate.
7: ABC's Alex Stone in Los Angeles. U.S. Central Command forces help shoot down incoming Iranian missiles and drones shot at Kuwait and Bahrain. This after Friday night, CENTCOM reporting it struck several Iranian one-way drones threatening ships in the Strait of Hormuz. President Trump says a soon-to-be acting director of national intelligence, Bill Pulte, should cut positions at the Office of Department of National Intelligence. This is ABC News. A driverless car was caught on police body cam blocking fire trucks during a deadly fire in Dallas. ABC's Morgan Norwood has the story.
9: A driverless car slowed first responders as a massive fire tore through a Dallas apartment complex. They scrambled to secure the scene.
10: Call may be recorded for quality assurance.
11: You need to move this car ASAP, please.
9: Police say 3 minutes after the constable arrived, Waymo reportedly unlocking the car, allowing the deputy to drive it out of the way.
11: Okay.
9: This mishap, just the latest in a series of wayward Waymo incidents, raising fresh concern about how these driverless vehicles respond during emergencies.
7: NASA Friday ordered the astronauts on board the International Space Station to take shelter in an attached spacecraft because of air leaks in a rarely used part of the space station while their Russian counterparts worked to repair them. Those repairs are now completed, and operations on board the ISS have now resumed. Dave Packer, ABC News.
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0: And welcome back to Coast, George Norrie with you, along with Varla Ventura, your calls this hour. Varla, have you ever been scared by a story?
1: Oh, certainly. One of the more scary stories that I've heard took place at my friend's property up in the California foothills. And every time I'm there, because I like to be scared, I ask him to retell it. And then about halfway through, I kind of sort of regret it, but then, you know, just keep touching the hot stove. But it actually was this very like loud moaning thing that when he was first describing it to me, I wondered if it was a banshee, but it was really, really guttural. And then we did some research and found a few different legends of what that could have been, something sort of Bigfoot like in the area. There were a few possibilities. But it was this sound that sort of rose up and surrounded his little cabin to the point where everything was rattling, and then it completely stopped. And he went outside and there was nothing there, goes back in, the same thing happens again, and this time it's closer and it's kind of surrounding the cabin again. And this went on for a period of time. And then later he talked with a neighbor, and the neighbor had heard something kind of similar that culminated with a splashing into the pond. So, that's a big mystery to us. And this is a person who's he's a scientist. So, when he tells a story like that, there's a lot of details and a lot of thought has gone into what all the possibilities that it could not be.
0: Sounds like it taunted him.
1: Yeah. Yeah. I've yet to hear it, when I visit, but maybe one day.
0: What's the most haunted place you've ever been to?
1: You know, it's so interesting because, probably the most reputed haunted place. I mean, I've been to, you know, the Stanley Hotel and places like that. I spent a night in Preston Castle down in Ione, California, which is definitely one of the more haunted places I've been. That was a boys' reformatory. But during the Great Depression, people would just leave their children there. They would leave their boys there because they couldn't afford to feed them. And so it wasn't just quote unquote criminals, right? It was, or juvenile delinquents. It was children who had been abandoned by their families, on the hope that they would at least be taken care of. And you had kids from the age of, I think it was 8 to 18 that were in this facility. And some of them, the crimes were things like stealing bread and other petty crimes. And some of them were a lot more severe. And you had them all together in this, it's called the castle because it's sort of this old, brownstone, Victorian that has these pointy witch hat turrets. And of course, at the time when I was there, and I suspect it's still not fully restored, sort of had only been repaired. And so there were literally bats in the belfry. There were bats. You show up at twilight and there are bats swooping in and out of the exposed roof because the fourth floor hadn't been, the roof had

0: and been repaired in all of the places. And you wander through this place and it's just complete horror movie setting. It's got peeling wallpaper, an abandoned wheelchair in the infirmary. I mean, it's got it all. And I had a couple of things kind of, you know, a little tap here and there, but I got some interesting photos. But I've always found sort of the most haunted places for me are the least expected. For me, the experiences that I've had, you see, they've honestly, my apartment in San Francisco was probably one of the more haunted places I've ever been.
1: But
0: I spent more time there. You know, I lived there for close to 15 years. It was an attic apartment. I lived in the front apartment and in the back apartment. You know, the attic had kind of been split in half. All kinds of things. The feeling of something sitting on the bed, that was most common. Years ago, I was on Coast to Coast, not long after this happened. Because when I brought my baby home from the hospital, the paranormal activity in that apartment seemed to increase, but it wasn't particularly frightening. It was just strange things, like the sound of a toy would go off in the other room, or a jingle, like a, you know, a little ball that has a bell in it, and it would be loud enough. You just think you're going to walk in the other room and it's going to be in the middle of the floor and it just fell off the shelf or something, but you'd walk into the room and it would be everything would be completely in place. And I saw something one time sort of hovering near his crib. It wasn't particularly menacing to me. It was just, sort of a strange, what was that? Odd taps on my shoulders and foreheads, all kinds of stuff. I mean, it was years and years that I lived there. And so in many ways, that was the most haunted place I've been, because I spent so much time there. I actually had more experiences, because you can't just walk into a haunted place and necessarily expect that you're going to see a ghost or feel something. I think quite frequently, it's the more unexpected places, you know, it's somebody's grandmother's house, or a store you walk into, that, you know, used to be an old mercantile, or, you know, there's places that are reputed to be haunted. And then there are places that it's sort of unexpected.
1: That's unbelievable stuff. Let's take some calls, Varla. We'll talk more about the strange and unusual. First-time caller Derek's with us in Tempe, Arizona. Hello, Derek.
2: Hello, how you doing? Thanks for taking my call.
1: Sure thing, buddy. Go ahead.
2: So I just wanted to tell a story, because I've been listening to you guys for, you know, a few months now, and I find the topics you guys go over really fascinating. But I had something happen to me when I was about 11 or 12 years old. Just about 20 years ago. So I do have to start with a small caveat, because I was home, quote, sick from school. I was a young kid trying to stay home, acting like I'm sick. So I'm home, and as I'm sitting there on the couch watching my cartoons, nobody else is home. Parents are at work, siblings are off at school like normal. I'm sitting there on the couch, and I feel something behind me. I don't know how to describe it. I just felt like a presence, kind of like when someone's, you know, staring at you. So something tells me to turn around. So as I turn my head around the couch, I'm looking down the hallway. I see what I don't know how to describe is anything other than a little boy. This was like a small child, maybe 5 or 6 years old. He was on all fours, his hands and knees, and he was just around the corner. And as I turned and saw him, he kind of got spooked. Obviously it scared me, and he kind of scuttled back down the hallway. Nobody else was home. Obviously I jumped up, ran outside. I was freaked out. But yeah, this boy I saw, I don't know how to explain it other than he was, basically a small child. He had no facial, nothing. He was just a very plain, bland, pale character, no hair. Very, very pale. And I remember seeing his hands, because he's on all fours. He had no fingernails, no eyebrows, nothing like that. It was very creepy, like a demon. Neighbors came out and everything, and they went and looked in the house. Obviously, there's nobody there. But I was scared, you know, to be in that house for a while after that, and you know, never happened again. No one knew what it was, and the thing was, I was sick. You know, I had a cold, maybe a fever. A lot of people tried to say, oh, maybe you were hallucinating with the medicine, and it's like that's not what it was. You know?
1: It doesn't sound like it. What do you think it was, Varla?
0: I mean, that's the crawling on all fours is
1: creepy.
0: Is what makes it particularly creepy. Yeah. I mean, it could certainly many, many things. I know you kind of mentioned like a demon or something. But there's a lot of strange sort of impish pixie like creatures. I mean, people think of the fairy kingdom, the other world, they think of these like lovely little flitting fairies with gossamer wings and things. But there's all kinds of creepy goblin-y things out there that can look kind of human-like. But man, I don't know. My first instinct was like, yeah, demon baby, when you're describing it.
1: In your book, Enchanted Plants, tell me about that.
0: So that book is an exploration of fairy tales and folklore, but through a botanical lens. So I've focused on stories where plants are almost like a main character. And if you were going to take one plant out, it would change the story. And there's a number of examples of that, but one of the best ones I can give you is that at the center of the Cinderella story, if I asked you to associate a plant with Cinderella, most people will say pumpkin, because the pumpkin turns into her coach and they have to be back by midnight before the spell wears off. But that story predates pumpkins being introduced into, pumpkins are indigenous to the United States, or excuse me, to North America. So the pumpkins were introduced into Europe as an introduced crop, but not until probably the 1500s, perhaps a little bit earlier when seeds were kind of brought back. So the story predates that. The story goes back centuries, and it's an old German story. And actually at the center of that story is a hazel tree, which is known for being a conduit to the dead. And it's a wonderful example because she actually has this branch of a hazel tree that she plants on her mother's grave. And that is the tree that gives her the gown and the slippers and kind of protects her. And there's birds and animals that come in and out of the tree that communicate with her. So that's a different take on the on what plant is at the center. And it really changed my view of that story. Plus, there's some really gruesome elements that are sort of omitted out in the Disney version.
1: And how'd you get into the werewolf stories?
0: I have always loved werewolves. It's part of just being sort of a feral child, a feral woman. I just love werewolves. So I started getting into werewolves, you know, as a teenager, as one does. I wrote the book Banshees, Werewolves, and Vampires, about folklore, about those sort of different creatures. And during that time, I came upon a couple of books that were fascinating to me that they existed and we weren't all freaking out about them. One was a book called Werewolves, just called Werewolves, by a man named Sabine Baring Gould. And this book is like this tome of werewolf knowledge. It's absolutely incredible. He traveled around Europe, Scandinavia, North, Finland, Russia, Siberia, all over the Eastern countries gathering werewolf stories. And he was a reverend. And so they all have this funny little tinge to it. And then there was another book by an Irish writer that's called The Book of Werewolves, and it's chock full of lore. And I was rereading that. I had read it when I was working on the werewolf book. I was rereading that recently, as one does. and discovered that there were a series of mentions of plants that were known to have lycanthropic qualities. And the guy describes them, but he doesn't have the botanical names because he wasn't a botanist and he was talking about some plants in Hungary. And so I took it upon myself to try and figure out what those plants were. And in that process, also stumbled into a series of rituals that he had recorded in order to transform oneself into a werewolf. So those are pretty incredible. They read like Lovecraft, chock full of bizarre ingredients and chants. I've done them in a talk and made people join me in the chant on a full moon just to see.
1: Did you ever come across a good werewolf?
0: Oh, yes. Very, very many times. There are a number of stories that involve a werewolf or a shape, you know, a shape-shifting wolf that acts as a guardian. And there's a beautiful old story about these, two lovers who are trying to escape. And this wolf actually, the story starts out where the wolf rescues this child from being killed by his parents because he's the new heir to the throne. And so his stepmother has conspired to have him killed. And just before it happens, a wolf runs into the castle and snatches this baby and takes him away to the woods and leaves him at the doorstep of a couple that lives in the forest. They raise him as their own son, but the wolf is kind of always around and actually helps the boy as he grows up. And he's a young man. He falls in love with a princess who he's not supposed to, you know, some royalty he's not supposed to be with, totally star-crossed lover kind of situation. And the wolf helps them escape and gives them skins. First, he gives them bear skins to put on so they can run through the forest to be undetected. And then he gives them deer skins so that once people are onto the bears, they're now looking, they don't realize that the deer have run off until they get all the way. You know, this takes place in Italy. So they go several cities away to her kingdom. And it turns out this wolf who rescued the baby and protected these two was actually also a werewolf, was a shapeshifter, and had a curse put on him that he had been, you know, this royal prince that was banished from his kingdom. So it's just it's actually this really beautiful story. So frequently, yes, wolves are seen as protectors. And so there are a number of stories. Also, the werewolf sort of being... like we have more sympathy for the werewolf. It's as if they don't have, they haven't made that choice. Although according to Elliot O'Donnell, there's a number of ways you can choose to become a werewolf. If you're willing to go into the darkness of night and summon a pillar with poison plants, you know, you can summon dark gods and such, but, often it's viewed as this thing that's sort of inherited, and the shape shifting is once, during the full moon, or once if there's an incident with rage or, protection needed. But then this shape shifted creature is viewed as a monster and then hunted. So almost beyond their own control, right?
1: 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And again, her website is her name, linked up at coasttocoastam.com, as we talk about the strange and unusual right here on Coast to Coast AM.
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1: Final calls with Varla Ventura when we come back. 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

0: welcome back, George Norrie, along with Varla Ventura and your calls. Varla, thank you for what you do. Where do we get your books?
1: You can find my books anywhere books are sold, all the major bookstores, all the little indie bookstores. They are all still in print. 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
0: What do you think of cemeteries?
1: I love them.
0: You love them?
1: I love them. Part of the reason that I love them is because, you know, they've always been a sanctuary to me. I mentioned earlier that we used to picnic in cemeteries. In San Francisco, they actually moved most of the cemeteries, and they're in the City of the Dead, Colma. And when I was a kid, we used to go to the laundromat that was sort of right next to all of these cemeteries. And so we would totally get sandwiches and go and sit in the cemetery and eat them while stuff was in the dryer. And I just have really fond memories of that. We would walk around and we would look at the graves, and we would try and figure out maybe the person's backstory, or we would imagine their backstory. We would notice the names and what names were connected with other nearby graves. Sometimes we were visiting relatives, of course. I've just always found them very, very beautiful. And then as a young woman in the world, it was always a place for me that I could go in any city, and I could go and no one would talk to me. No, everybody would just leave me alone. And if I wanted to cry, I could just cry in the cemetery. No one questions it. So I always found them to be an actual sanctuary in many ways.
0: Interesting. Let's go back to the phones. John in Wisconsin to get us started. Hi, John.
2: Hello, George. Hello, Varla. Two brief comments, please. The first on witches, the second on plants. One of my favorite friends is a former customer of mine. She is a Wiccan witch. Although her and I do not agree on everything, she uses her amazing gifts to help people, and I applaud her for that. Plants hear everything we say. They're an extremely important part of our human existence. Whether they're a good plant or a not-so-good plant, I encourage everybody to treat plants kindly. They will respond accordingly. Varla, thank you for sharing your wisdom. George, thank you for taking my call.
0: Your thoughts, Varla?
1: Thank you. Yes, well, you and your friend would love my book, Enchanted Plants, because I am in full agreement. I think all plants actually have a story behind them. And so in researching that book, I had a very particular criteria, and there were a lot of stories that didn't end up in there. But often the story behind the plant, if there's lore, legend, or an old Greek myth, it helps us also remember about the properties of that plant. It helps us remember its medicine and its growth habits and how to cultivate it and its name, sometimes its botanical name. So all of those little stories are very important to having a garden or sort of learning about herbal medicine, or if you just like flowers once in a while.
0: East of the Rockies, Kellen's with us in Burlington, Ontario, out there in Canada. Hello, Kellen. Go ahead.
3: Hey, George. Thanks for taking my call.
0: Sure.
3: I'm Kellen from Burlington, Ontario. Sorry. This happened back in 2003, not long after my grandmother passed away. I was 13 years old at the time, and my younger brother was 11. We were at the Shannon Picnic at my Uncle Danny's place in Waterdown. And my uncle and my brother was taking pictures of one of those early digital cameras that were just becoming popular back then. The next day, we looked at the camera to our desktop computer, looked through the photos, and one picture out in the field behind where everyone was gathered, there appeared to be a figure that looked remarkably like my grandmother. We made it unusual. It was figure was completely solid. It seemed to be outlined by bright, tiny specks or sparks, like lights, almost like in the shape of a person. It was being formed by them. None of us remembered seeing anyone standing out in the field when the photo was taken. We never noticed anything unusual until we viewed it on the image on the computer. Some family members felt it was probably an artifact of the camera, I always thought it might have been my grandmother somehow making her presence known. My question is, how do researchers interpret these cases, especially when the image is discovered shortly after a loved one passes and appears to show a recognizable figure? Thank you, George.
0: Thank you. What do you think, Willa? Yeah.
1: Well, you have to... I think it's a difficult thing, especially in the most in the modern age, with photos and videos, because it's so easy to doctor those things. But we're talking about kind of, you know, one of the early ages of digital cameras. And for me, one of the things that comes up a lot is sort of the orb phenomenon, right? Sometimes you'll see orbs in pictures, and I've heard all kinds of things. Is it a spark of dust? Is it, you know, some the refraction of light? And, you know, the truth is we don't know. We really don't know. And that is one of the most intriguing and perhaps perplexing things about the paranormal as a great umbrella, or about the other world, the unseen world, is that we don't know. And as humans, we have this insatiable need for proof and for evidence. But the unseen world sort of messes with that. And we many people do their best to try and prove it, but you know, the proof is in the stories. It's in what you choose to believe. And so when you're vetting these kinds of things, you know, I mean, it's difficult to say one person is telling the truth and another person is making it up. I mean, you can't really approach it like that. But I think what we can take from it is that we don't know. And that's why we continue to ask questions and share stories and look at these photos and talk about it, because it is kind of the great unknown. And I don't think we'll ever know. And that's all we have really are opinions. I mean, most of the evidence out there, probably going to get you kicked off the air for saying this, George, but most of the evidence out there is subjective. And for me, the evidence is in my own experiences and in sharing those stories with others and other people sharing their stories, like when they call in and share the experiences that they've had. That's the only evidence that I see. The rest of it is all very, very subjective. And I think that's okay. I guess that's what I'm saying. I think it's okay to not know those things. Again, we have this need to have all of this proof, and sometimes we might just need to step back and think about what we are trying to learn from it.
0: On the wild card line, Gary's with us in Billings, Montana. Hi, Gary, go ahead.
4: Hey, George, thanks for taking my call. I was wondering if your guests could tell me about the experience when my mother passed away. I was asleep and got a loud droning sound in my head, like just a low tone, and it seemed to be I don't know what. Anyway, I got the news later that my mother had passed away, and wondering what your guests might think about that.
0: They do communicate, do they not, Varla?
1: Yeah, but that sounds like a banshee.
0: How do you know that?
1: Well, that sort of low moaning, that sort of mournful sound, and it happening just before the death of a loved one, those are
0: signs. W-A-I-L-E, right? W-A-I-L.
1: Yeah, wailing, a mourning. Have you ever heard Irish keening at a funeral? It's almost like a song. So I would lean towards something like that, but I absolutely believe that. Yeah, I mean, I've had experiences where loved ones have communicated with me as they're passing or just after they've passed.
0: Have they been sad?
1: No. Actually.
0: Really?
1: No, they haven't been sad. It's usually sort of a matter of fact or a reassurance.
0: Interesting take. But do you think his mother would have tried to communicate with him the moment she died?
1: Yeah, or that something was letting him know that she was passing, because that's such an important, you know, such an important relationship, such an important connection between a mother and a child. So that's why I'm saying, like, something more supernatural, like a banshee, may have been sort of heralding the event.
0: I thought banshees were just warnings. They're not, are they?
1: Well, he said it was before. He said it that it was just before his mother had passed.
0: Right.
1: And so that would fall into the warning category. You know, there's some discussion, about banshees and warning ghosts being psychopomps, which is a psychopomp is something that guides you to the next world. I do not believe that banshees are psychopomps. I think they're, on the pre-death side of things, and they aren't necessarily there to guide the dead, but I don't know that because, I'm not dead.
0: Next up.
1: So maybe we'll find that out one day.
0: Let's go east. Veronica's with us in Tucson, Arizona. Hello, Veronica.
5: Hi, thank you. I'm Veronica Bartolini with Codebreaker Real Talk. I have a small YouTube channel, and I do talk about things. Nice to meet you, Rada and George Nori. I do talk about the dogmen. I have had encounters with a lot of werewolves, dogmen that protect me in my visions and in my dreams. I did, though, deal with the blue dogman, and I had to actually get in a very huge fight with him. So supposedly they come from Pluto. I don't know. But have you ever dealt with that? And that's one question. And then the second thing I wanted to discuss real quick is I did have a near-death experience. I was a police officer here with City of South Tucson Police, and I was also in the military with the U.S. Army. I was involved in a shooting in Halloween of 2010, and I died for 3 days pretty much. And I saw these blue men they were like blue, charcoal, black, cut in half. They were looking at me all over the floor, monitors, you name it. And then I saw a white light around the door, and I opened the door because I said, what am I doing here in the hospital? I need a doctor or a nurse. You know, so when I opened the door, I was immediately back in the room, and those things that were cut in half were no longer there. But in the corner, I did see my father. He did take his life when I was 13, and I ran to him and I said, Papi, you know, I don't want to leave. I need to stay here with you. I don't want to go back to Earth. And he said, no, mija, you have to go back. You have two kids that love you and your mission is not done yet. So I come back, right? And then I have this white light that goes through my heart years later. And then I have an awakening that I am a super soldier involved in the SSD. I can communicate with dolphins. I am Sheila the She-Hulk. It's a whole story. But, I finally wrote my book because I was hit with cancer. These past 3 years have been hell. So I'm doing good now. But what I'm saying is thank you for being on the show. And have you ever had kind of like these experiences with the blue dogmen or with the blue beings, the Hindu blue beings that want to take your soul before you leave Earth?
1: Well, two things I want to say. First of all, Veronica, thank you for your service. And also, I am a cancer survivor, and I know how difficult that can be. So
0: good for you.
1: I have great faith in you. I haven't had any experience quite like that. I have had a few loved ones in the hospital. My brother-in-law, who's come up so many times tonight, it's funny that my sister's husband has come up this many times, but he told me a story. He was in the hospital and everyone left the room and he knew I would believe him. So he told me a story that he was, kind of fading out, and he saw all of these tiny lights sort of surround him. And he said something similar. He said, just give me a couple more days, because he wanted a chance to say goodbye to his children. The cut in half people, I'm not sure what that is. And it's interesting that I like that you brought up dogmen and werewolves in the same, sentence because I am, I believe that they are kind of all in the same category. And I think that people try and separate them a lot. And one of the things I've heard is that dogmen don't shapeshift as much. They're always in this dogmen form. And I just thought, how could you prove that? But anyway, thank you for calling in.
0: Marla, keep in touch when the new book comes out, all right?
1: I will, George. Thanks so much for having me, and take care of yourself.
0: Marla Ventura, her website is her name, linked up at coasttocoastam.com. 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
5: ABC News, I'm Dave Packard. President Trump says that the soon-to-be acting director of national intelligence, Bill Pulte, should cut the headcount at the Office of the Department of National Intelligence. President Trump on Air Force One.
6: I wouldn't mind. I've heard that's way too high for way too long. Yeah, I wouldn't mind. If he cut, I wouldn't mind that.
5: The Senate early Friday approving a $70 billion immigration enforcement package. That bill passed without an amendment to address the president's anti-weaponization fund, but later Friday, a Department of Justice attorney put in writing plans not to move forward with the fund. U.S. Central Command forces helped shoot down incoming Iranian missiles and drones shot at Kuwait and Bahrain. This after Friday night, CENTCOM reporting it struck several Iranian drones threatening ships in the Strait of Hormuz. The Knicks heading to New York, two wins away from an NBA championship, beating the San Antonio Spurs Friday night, a nail-biter, 105-104 in Game 2. This is ABC News. A Los Angeles man has been charged in the murder of a longtime actor who appeared in over 100 TV shows and movies.
7: James Handy was a character actor who appeared in numerous roles, including a bartender in Top Gun Maverick. The 81-year-old was allegedly stabbed to death by his girlfriend's son on Wednesday morning. Now 44-year-old Michael Gledhill has been officially charged with murder by the Los Angeles County District Attorney's Office, but at his first court hearing on Friday, he was not present because he's being held for a psychiatric evaluation. Gledhill allegedly told police on a 911 call, "I am the son of man. I just killed the man of sin." He's due in court later this month. Alex Stone, ABC News, Los Angeles.
5: Bye-bye Soldier Field. The Chicago Bears Board of Directors voting to move the team's stadium to Indiana. Development of the new stadium is expected to take place in Hammond, Indiana. Dave Packer, ABC News.
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0: And welcome back to Coast, George Norrie with you. Hard to believe we're rolling into June already. Unbelievable. It goes by so fast. Let's go to the calls. The start, Mike in Denver, get us going. Michael, go ahead.
1: Hey, George, good morning. How are you?
0: Okay, how about you?
1: Doing fantastic. I just wanted to call in and wish you a very happy birthday. Didn't get a chance to last night, but how was your birthday?
0: Uneventful, which is perfect. I like them that way.
1: Yeah. Well, it's always so good to talk to you. And wow, I can't believe it's been a whole nother year already, a whole nother birthday. And, you know, I actually heard you a few weeks ago on the Clay and Buck show. You sounded absolutely fantastic talking about disclosure and absolutely amazing interview, George. But yeah. So I was going to talk about for open lines. Tonight. So there was an interesting story I kind of saw this past week. So there's a candidate out of New York. He's running for a House seat in New York. And he brought up something kind of fascinating this past week on one of the morning shows. He was talking about something, a proposal called a first jobs guarantee for college graduates for, you know, like certain fields like the mental health field, healthcare, education, you know, those societally important jobs, which, you know, a lot of them are publicly funded, federally funded. And he's kind of talking about like federal programs, federal grants to help people coming out of college that want to do those jobs, that want to work. They would have opportunities to do those as a guarantee, kind of. And it was interesting when I was watching this, you know, proposal, this interview, because when you think about it, a lot of the workforce today coming out of college, like they're very qualified, but they can't find jobs. They can't find people to hire them. And I thought that was an interesting idea. And I was going to kind of get your thoughts on that. The idea that, you know, the federal government would guarantee certain jobs to young people that really want to work, that have that passion and desire to work. You know, they're insured. They have that opportunity. I was wanting to get your kind of thoughts on that.
0: I'm not sure, Mike, the federal government should get involved in something like that. That's more of the private sector. What do you think?
1: Yeah, no, it's a good point. And I think, you know, I read an article recently in the Wall Street Journal. They just talked about how many people coming out of college with master's degrees, right? Like fully qualified master's degrees cannot find any jobs in the job market right now. It's just such a scarcity. And it's just kind of crazy because, you know, I feel like anyone who, you know, America was built on the idea that we support people that want to work. If you have a desire to succeed, if you have a desire to work, then we're going to support you in that effort. A lot of these jobs that are being talked about, I think that Mr. Lasher, who's running for Congress, is proposing, like the medical field, those types of jobs, some of them are federally funded. So I think it kind of would make sense to kind of have that effort in place to kind of, you know, have those programs to federally, you know, fund programs to support young people getting those types of jobs. But, you know, it is kind of a double-edged sword, like you said. But yeah, George, first of all, before I got off, I just wanted to say again, you know, thank you for your unwavering passion and conviction to help people. I think that's what really sets you apart and Coast to Coast apart. And I think it's going to be another really great year for the show and you. So thank you.
0: Thank you, Mike. Appreciate it. Yeah, we're here to help. And that's the important thing. Speaking of help, Mayette is on the phone from New York. Mayette, you're going to tell us exactly what happened to you. Hi there.
2: Well, it has to be in a metaphor. But since we have 12 days of Christmas, George, I have to wish you happy Earth Day, happy birthday, and many, many, many more.
0: Thank you. Now, what the heck happened to you? What were you doing in the hospital?
2: Let me put it like this. And my circadian rhythm and why I couldn't call in last week, my sleep pattern was like reversed forcibly so for about a month, for, you know, from the 29th of April to the 28th of May. And I spent my birthday, Earth Day, in a very terrifying, if you will, environment. I compare

0: stepping into a time warp, in a sense, because when I finally was away from all the terror and forcibly and healthcare fraud, right? I reached for, it was at the end of my bookcase, the Montauk Project book that I learned about through COSA and you many years ago. And I had to reread that because I've been experiencing, at least initially, episodes of deja vu. So listening to some radio that wasn't rebroadcast or clearly rebroadcast, it's, I've heard that before. So I'm not sure what that means, but the question is, what is time? And can we, in our present reality, step into time? What I would say, and I have to thank so many COSIs. I mean, Ruth is someone that is a lifelong friend. John de Blasio, who's, I was about to get off his poem to you guys when all of this went down. He's someone that left a delightful message about the problems of being in the hospital, although the food has improved, but the Jell-O is perennially there. And just so many people who, and the lady, who was that lady, George, who called in and talked about how they want to force people to take medications that you can't even pronounce the name, the diseases that come from the medications, as the ads on TV mm-hmm. say at the end, very quickly, because there's so many of them, right? Death results, right? So somehow I prevail, but I'm just putting the pieces together. If people want to help, I would say, because last year, at this time or even before, I reached out to the New York State Department of Health, Office of Mental Health, when this sort of social worker, jealousy, Ruth says it is, or just looking down on a certain population and ne'er-do-wells, if you will, and started all this. So Ann Sullivan is a New York State commissioner. I actually met her at a conference in the Catskills in September and told her, you know, what her office needed to do. So contact her. Everyone be nice. Go to her email. Her office email would be on something like newyorkstate.gov, or just put it into your search engine or Google. And very nicely, call her office. She has a number, New York State Department of Health, Office of Mental Health Commissioner, and just kill her with kindness in terms of her doing her job and protecting people from fraud. And I mean, I almost lost my life at one point.
1: Well, now you got to answer this for me. What were you doing in the hospital?
0: Well, I was kind of kidnapped there. Somebody, it's like a poet I heard, and I'll get his name, a South Asian poet on BAI, I can't remember, but it went like this. The line was, quote, vandalize and accessorize impersonification of a suicide. I'm not suicidal. I'm certainly not violent toward people, but that was stated in an affidavit.
1: Did you go in on your own, or did they voluntarily take you?
0: No. They couldn't get me. I got from a brilliant psychiatrist what's called PsyClear, right after the court mandated, after a bunch of lies, that I needed evaluation. I got that, so because they wanted to do their thing on me anyway, I wound up in general medicine, right? And
1: hold on for a second. Who reported you in the first place?
0: This is one in particular, a social worker, and you let me use her initials at one point, back in March 13th, I think it was. NB is her initials, and she can't deal with an iconoclast. She can't deal with someone who doesn't.
1: All right, but listen to me. You're not listening to my question. Who reported you in the first place?
0: It was, you want me to say her name?
1: No, but I mean, what happened to you?
0: Well, I'm trying to explain it. It's not easy to explain.
1: Did they come and take you?
0: Yes, exactly. And put me in handcuffs. I mean...
1: Handcuffs?
0: Yes. You know, I'm on the second floor, so I had to, a sheriff's deputy, you know...
1: Did they charge you with anything?
0: No, no. It seemed like if they think that you're going to commit suicide, that's like a criminal offense. I'm not sure about that. Even the attorney was that helped me was unclear why I would have been put in handcuffs. And they tried it with the fire department. I managed to tell the EMT, what's that called, emergency medical technician, that no, I wasn't suicidal and I wasn't harmful toward anyone. And he took the, he said, do you want to go to the hospital? I said, no, of course not. They're waking me up in a deep sleep. And then they tried it again with the same lies. They tried it with the sheriff's department.
1: Well, somebody must have reported this, right?
0: Yeah, somebody who's wicked, who you could say is wicked.
1: Do you know them?
0: In what sense do I know them? I don't know them, but I know who they are.
1: You know who turned you in?
0: Yes.
1: And what do? They call and say, there's this woman who's suicidal, come get her?
0: Yes.
1: So they show up, and what do they say?
0: They say they have a warrant, and you have to let them in, and then they hand you a warrant. And then they watch you. They have a police woman or a deputy sheriff woman who follows you around. You have to get dressed in front of her and, you know, and all of that. So it's very, very strange.
1: I mean, you had no problems with the law prior to this, right?
0: This wasn't the law. This was something called mental hygiene. Well, I guess it is a law where they think that if you're suicidal or you're violent, that they can just put you away. But it didn't work out for them.
1: Well, the person who called this in, did they care about you, or were they trying to?
0: Of course not. Of course not. I fractured a part of my thumb. I injured my leg. I mean, the place. Once I didn't go along with what the general medicine wanted for me, right? Then they put me in the psych ward, right? And that, I mean, I really need to come on the air and spend some time and warn people about the dangers out there with all of this.
1: You're doing that right now.
0: Yeah, oh, that's right, George.
1: So they took you away for how long?
0: Well, that was April 29th, and I didn't walk out until May 28th.
1: So almost a month.
0: Absolutely.
1: And they took your phone away, I'm told?
0: Well, I had the phone and could listen to the program and even called in once when I was in general medicine. But May 8th, when I was in their psych ward, you know, like as if I'm crazy or a lunatic or delusional. Then they take your phone away and they claim that, what do they claim? That they're nervous that somebody might take a picture of someone and put it on social media. But then later I learned, because I built some good relationships up with the staff. Everyone was fighting with everyone else, and I brought in, you know, hey, we're all in the same boat here. And then I started where we were helping each other with certain foods you didn't want it to eat. And so I brought a lot of innovation there. But toward the end, there were some people who came in. One guy had a, you know, they'll give you like a pitcher of ice water, right? And from his far side of his room, you know, and my friend said, yeah, these people are angry because of the way you're holding them and they're kind of being brutal. So he flung the pitcher with the water, and I was just coming to get a hot pack because my hands are cold. It's cold for me. You know, I'm very petite, and I bring a lot of heat into my
1: environment. Well, who decided to get you taken out of there?
0: Well, that's a good question. I'm even thinking that the lady, I don't know if you remember her call, a lady who called in around about, maybe it was the week Ruth told me about it, but she didn't recall the name, the week before the 28th. That was a Thursday. And a week and a half before that, she called in and she knew exactly what was going on. Do you recall who...
1: I don't know her name. She was
0: right,
1: just
0: but
1: a call.
0: Do you remember her call?
1: Oh yeah, absolutely. But
0: well,
1: I mean, when they told you can leave, how did they do it?
0: Well, first of all, it was the eighth time that I was told to be discharged, so it's a bit of a mystery.
1: In a month, they told you eight times you'd be discharged?
0: Exactly.
1: And they kept you.
0: Indeed.
1: Well, they finally let you out. I'm going to take some other calls. I'm sure this will be to be continued. Next up, let's go to Bob in Ohio. Welcome to the show. Robert, go ahead.
2: Hey, George. I would say happy birthday, but instead I'll say happy birthday for next year. So I'll be the first one to wish you a happy birthday for next year.
1: You're aging me, Bobby. You're aging me.
2: Well, and many more. I was going to ask Ventura about a particular experience I had where I had bought an antique chair because of a person it belonged to, and there was a photograph of him sitting in it with a black band around his arm because he was mourning the death of his daughter. And so I got the chair, and I was sitting in it, and my brother, who at the time was working for banks, and back then, in the early 1990s, he would go around doing appraisals for houses with a Polaroid camera. And he said, hey, you want me to take a picture of you sitting in the chair? And I'm like, yeah. And he took a Polaroid picture of me. And then as it developed, my brother's looking at me. And he's like, what did you do? And I'm like, I didn't do anything. What do you mean? What did I do? And he said, look, and as it developed, there's a black band around my arm.
1: Oh, wow. And you didn't put it there.
2: And I did not put it there, and he didn't see it when he was taking the picture. And it's a Polaroid, and I have a picture of the person in it and that happening to me. But that's just one of many weird things. I was wondering what you would think you would classify that, because it's not a ghost.
1: It's a strange anomaly, that's for sure. Especially when you weren't wearing it. Some spirit world put it on you for some reason. Anyways, we're going to come back with more open lines in just a moment. Wow.
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0: And welcome back to Coast, George Norrie with you. Let's go back to the phones. Ruth is with us in Maryland. Hey, Ruthie, go ahead.
1: Oh, hi, George. Thank you for taking my call.
0: Sure.
1: I wanted to tell you a story of a very unusual police pursuit. Not a chase, but just a pursuit. What method of transportation they used to pursue them. And the other day, I like to go museum shopping. My neighbor and I like to go museum shopping. And when we came out of the museum, we ran into a retired DNR officer. For anybody that doesn't know what DNR is, that's the Department of Natural Resources, and they're all over because they're federal. And they're the ones that enforce the hunting and fishing laws. And he told me some history, which was really incredible. He said that, not only do we have the oldest sheriff's department in the country, George, but the DNR actually started here in Maryland. I think you remember me telling you before about our oyster wars we had here.
0: Mm-hmm.
1: Yeah, well, they made an oyster navy. It was in Maryland. They called it the Maryland Oyster. I think it was Navy, but they were like during the oyster wars, and that was started in 1868 when the Maryland Oyster Navy was started. And the oyster wars, they started long before the Civil War, and they were mainly between the Maryland and Virginia fishermen, because the Potomac is owned by Maryland, the Potomac River. So I just thought that was really interesting that the DNR started out of that. That's the originated there. So we're first for that, too, in Maryland. And anyway, he told us this really funny story about in 1977. I don't know if it was the bay or the river, but it was all frozen over. And these guys still went out there in their vehicles, right? And they chopped like 8-foot square blocks in the ice and were still oystering out there, oystering. And so I guess they didn't think that they could get to them. So guess what they did, George? They ice skated out to them. Have you ever heard of a place on ice? I've never heard of that before in my life. Maybe they do it up north in Alaska. We'll have to ask Mike in Alaska.
0: At least they didn't break through the ice.
1: No, but they ice skated out to them. I mean, they were really surprised. You know, they actually put on ice skates and ice skated out yeah,
0: That's a first. That's a first.
1: Yeah, I just thought that was pretty funny. But and we still have oyster pirates here. The retirement community tried to make an oyster farm, but the oyster pirates kept robbing it. We have a lot of oyster farms here.
0: How did your buddy Mayette sound?
1: Oh, yeah, I meant to tell you, my aunt, I'm so glad she's out of there. She really went through a lot, George. She really did. And not only when this happened, they were giving her a hard time before that, too. So
0: I still can't figure out what happened to her, though, because she didn't tell us.
1: Somebody tried to accuse her of being suicidal. That's when they come, when you're accused of being suicidal, they do handcuff you. I don't know why, but they do. You know?
0: That'll make you even more depressed, my God.
1: I know. You could threaten to kill somebody. One of the neighbors one time used to threaten to kill us all. You could kill somebody right in front of a police officer and they can't do anything about it at all. But if you threaten to kill yourself, they'll put you in handcuffs.
0: Well, she never threatened to kill herself, though, did she?
1: No. They were just giving her a hard time, the social workers and all. I know I went through a very similar situation with my husband before he died, and the social workers kept giving me a hard time, and they kept trying to do everything they could to take him away from me. We weren't legally married yet, and when we did get married, they tried to stop us from getting married and everything. It was terrible. So I kind of know what she's going through. You know, it's they were giving her a hard time before this. So, you know, I'm just glad she's out and back. So.
0: Well, that's the best way to be. Thanks, Ruth. Next up, let's go to Keith in Cleveland, Ohio, east of the Rockies. Hi, Keith.
2: Hi, George. I just wanted to call because, as you know, our birthdays are on the same day. And
0: that's right. And happy birthday to you.
2: Yes. And did you do anything special?
0: I worked. I did my show. That was it.
2: That's what I thought. Well, hey, why not? No. And be appreciative that you have that availability to do a show, because as you know, I used to work in radio when I lived in Phoenix, and I miss it very, very much, going blind and dealing with everything I deal with. And I know I've mentioned to you before, around my birthday was always when I was diagnosed with my disease, and I'm sure all the listeners know, regulars, I've been dealing with HIV. It's been over 40 years now.
0: 40 years?
2: Over 40 years.
0: Well, keep staying strong, my friend.
2: Well, we keep going, and it just makes me appreciate another year older, and I can still appreciate and enjoy the fact that I'm healthy. I live in a home that many listeners know from me perceiving and specifying it before, a home that I was born and raised in. So obviously, and being blind, I know every square inch, because people who don't recognize or understand, that is so vital for me because I always haven't been blind.
0: You still have family out that way?
2: I actually live with my brother, my younger brother, and I'm very, very, very blessed and thankful. It's not as if I don't have friends. I do. But as far as a committed relationship and so forth, I've had several, but I don't know. At times, I'm sure everybody knows, and I don't know if you are aware. Of course, I'm sure you are, George. It's not easy anymore.
0: Are you totally blind, Keith?
2: Actually, I am. And I remember mentioning it quite a while ago. Because of the HIV, I am very, very, very rare. That's why my doctor said I am one in many, many, many, many, many thousands and thousands of people. One that it took my eyesight. Because I had better than 20/20 vision, George.
0: Wow.
2: So was it
0: gradual, or did it just go at one time?
2: It was gradual at first. And then, all of a sudden, rapidly, I'm like, what's going on here? And it started going, and even some of the best eye doctors in the Cleveland area medically all wanted to see me and check out. They said they've never, ever seen eyes go so fast.
0: Wow.
2: So believe me, George, when people complain about problems, issues, disasters in their life, I'm like, you don't have to tell me that. I know it too well. And we're doing well with what we have, what we can, and as you know, having a birthday, hey, just another year, another number, we're still here and doing very well.
0: Stay strong, Keitho. Stay strong. Next up, let's go to Joe in Boston, Massachusetts. Hey, Joseph.
3: Hey, George. I haven't talked to you. I tried to get in the other night. I want to thank John and all the people and Myatt and Cornelius and others. And she took so long. I still don't understand what happened. Who took her out? Who got the warrant? Who did this and who did that? She has a good case against him. That's the first thing. And the other thing I wanted to mention is this disclosure. You had a guest on who was a pilot who saw the jets or something. And I think you had two guests. One said they have equipment now that they can evaporate people. I think all this stuff should be exposed. And I want to ask you a question. I've never asked this. Your show goes to 5, how come you end at 4:30 and play the tape? We'd like you to go right to 5, George. You know, we enjoy open lines. But I want to thank all the listeners for Coast to Coast. My PSA is going down, but now I have AFib, and I want to say I'm afraid to have them do the ablation because of what happened the other night on your show with Randy Shannon, the guy that has blood pressure problems because of AFib. So I'd like your comments, and I will listen off the air, okay?
0: Well, blood pressure, take care of you. You got to take care of that. I'm once at 20 over 70, thank God. But take care of yourself, and I'm glad your PSA levels are coming down. Let's go to Scott in Kentucky. Hey, Scotty, go ahead.
4: Good morning, Mr. Norrie. Thanks for taking my call. You know, I want to talk about the Epstein files. It's cast a dark cloud over our nation, President Trump, all of our congressmen, senators. Let's be honest. They've all been compromised. They've been held hostage. The Epstein files has not been revealed by any means, just a portion of it. And it proves to me, Mr. Norrie, without a shadow of a doubt, the tremendous Jewish conspiracy in the United States, what happened with the protocols of the Elders of Zion in the 20th century.
0: No. Let's not go there. And don't blame Jewish people for Jeffrey Epstein's stupidity, quite frankly. That's a story we haven't touched. I let the mainstream do it because it's just dumb. Charlie in Tarzana, California. Go ahead, Charlie.
5: Hey, George, big fan. I called into your show, I don't know, 6 months back. Listen, I was watching Neil deGrasse Tyson earlier, and he was talking about alien life. And he was talking about how many people there are in the world. And he talked about how many people have cell phones. He was off by a little bit, so I did my own research. Also, I have three other topics. But anyway, there's approximately 6 billion people with cell phones. How come no factual evidence of any sort of alien life? You see things flying around in the sky with airplanes. How come we don't see something on the ground? You know, 6 billion phones?
0: We haven't had ground stories in years. We used to have a lot of them, but we don't have them anymore. I don't know why.
5: I know. I think you had them back in the 60s and 70s, and Spielberg capitalized on it in the 80s with Poltergeist and E.T. and what other movies. And people just want to believe. Like, I believe in Roswell, I believe, I don't know if you know the story about the guy that was the, what's the guy that buries people? What's his title? The mortician. Okay. I don't know if you ever followed that, but I guess the FBI or some of the police requested small size coffins. So I'm not sure if that was real or not. Can I give you another topic that I would like to discuss?
0: Sure.
5: All of your guests on your show, they believe what they're saying. They speculate over everything. 90% have no proof. They're like me right now. I'm just rambling on. I literally believe that I could be a guest on your show and I could talk about mops in my backyard that are, there's no explanation for them. They convince themselves respectfully that they know what they're talking about. They have no proof and people believe it. So it's all speculation. They pontificate. They go on and on sometimes for a couple hours. They've convinced themselves and people call in respectfully and they're like, well, I have a similar story. You don't have a similar story. There's no existence of that. Can I give you one more topic?
0: One more. Go for it.
5: Bigfoot was a joke. People truly believe to this day that Bigfoot exists. I'm pretty sure all men or women throughout the United States of America, they've traversed the whole land of America. Bigfoot didn't exist. Where were his parents? Where are his offspring? It's all made up. And that's it. And I'm a fan of yours, and I'll leave it at that.
0: What do you think? Let me ask you about Bigfoot, though. What are people reporting that they see?
5: Well, I think it goes back to, remember that tape back in the late 70s? You know, the character walking in the woods in the background. This thing had more poise and posture than Joe Biden in his best days. This thing was upright. This thing was beautiful, upright, strong shoulders. You know, you would think it would go into a chorus line, you know, musical rendition. You know what I'm talking about. But how come there's, you know, people believe it. George, can I please call on your show one night as a professional? Can I just be a professional on something?
0: Send Tom some information on who you are, okay?
5: What? Say it again?
0: Send Tommy, my producer, some information about who you are.
5: I know. You know, I actually like Tommy. My favorite commercial that you guys do is the dating love commercial where she calls him a alien flirt or something like that.
0: Oh, yeah, exactly.
5: It is the best commercial I've ever heard.
0: All right, thank you, my friend. Keep in touch with us. See what kind of credentials you might have. That's important, too. But let me address some of our guests. Not all of them have definitive proof. Not all of them. Some do. Not all of them. And it lets your mind, your imagination wander. That's the important thing. That's what makes it so exciting to be true. Cornelius in Louisiana. You got a minute, Corny. Go for it.
6: Hey there, George. Boy, I tell you, you got me falling behind Charlie. I don't know. But I'm glad my Ed called and told her a story, and Ruthie and Mike the Millennial and Joe from Boston. It sounds like you're going into another. You got time to hold me over, George?
0: I'll hold you over for a little bit. We'll come back and get you when we come right back on Coast to Coast AM.
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9: ABC News, I'm Dave Packer. With less than a week until opening ceremonies for the World Cup, union workers at Los Angeles SoFi Stadium have voted to strike. Many workers are in fear of ICE patrolling the grounds. The AP projects that Democrat Javier Becerra has advanced to the general election in the California governor's race. The election was Tuesday.
10: Without any evidence, President Trump claims a slow vote count here is because Democrats are cheating and trying to steal votes away from Republicans. And he said the U.S. attorney will investigate.
9: ABC's Alex Stone in Los Angeles. U.S. Central Command forces help shoot down incoming Iranian missiles and drones shot at Kuwait and Bahrain. This after Friday night, CENTCOM reporting it struck several Iranian one-way drones threatening ships in the Strait of Hormuz. President Trump says a soon-to-be acting director of national intelligence, Bill Pulte, should cut positions at the Office of Department of National Intelligence. This is ABC News. A driverless car was caught on police body cam blocking fire trucks during a deadly fire in Dallas. ABC's Morgan Norwood has a story.
11: A driverless car slowing responders as a massive fire tore through a Dallas apartment complex. They scrambled to secure the scene.
12: Call may be recorded for quality assurance.
13: Yes, you need to move this car ASAP, please.
11: Police say three minutes after the constable arrived, Waymo reportedly unlocking the car, allowing the deputy to drive it out of the way. This mishap, just the latest in a series of wayward Waymo incidents, raising fresh concern about how these driverless vehicles respond during emergencies.
9: NASA Friday ordered the astronauts on board the International Space Station to take shelter in an attached spacecraft because of air leaks in a rarely used part of the space station while their Russian counterparts work to repair them. Those repairs are now completed, and operations on board the ISS have now resumed. Dave Packer, ABC News.
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1: And welcome back to Open Lines here on Coast to Coast. 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

0: And welcome back to the open line portion of Coast to Coast. George Norrie with you. And as promised, let's go back to Cornelius in Alexandria, Louisiana. Hello there, sir.
1: Hey there, George. I want to thank Donna Walker for taking my call too. George, what I wanted to bring up, I wanted to talk to Matthew Bailey so bad because he loves AI. I've been watching some news reports, and I was telling Tommy when he was the call screener and the producer, there's this thing called TechNet. And what these billionaires like Elon Musk and Zuckerberg, Jeff Bezos, they tell you in public in Congress, oh, we want regulation. We want regulations on AI and all like that. But this TechNet is some type of lobbyist, and they go behind the scenes and they try to pay off all these politicians and stuff to get them where they don't regulate AI because they want it unregulated. And y'all know I call it the Antichrist intelligence or the alien intelligence, George. Another

0: want it unregulated. And y'all know I call it the Antichrist intelligence or the alien intelligence, George. Another thing, Elon Musk is building a 6,000 acre AI center and Tesla center and SpaceX in Texas. He's getting out of California. He knows that, you know, taxes are too high. So he's coming to Texas to move all his stuff now. And I just would, people would get ready. And Charlie, go read the Bible. We're in the end times, Charlie. Matthew 24, Luke 21, and Revelation tells you all that's getting ready to happen, George. And I wish aliens are real as far as that. And I've seen some stuff, and you just need to read the Bible. They're angels, but people can call them aliens. But George, I appreciate you giving us the time to talk. And Charlie, look me up, Cornelius Lawson White YouTube. My phone number and address is on there. Are any of the callers or listeners, I get texts from y'all and stuff. And that's what I appreciate, George. You let us say, but there's some plans. There's some CIA plans. CIA and FBI listens to Coast AM, George. That's why they cut your programs. When you have controversial guests or something, they be cutting them off.
1: Zap. But they let you talk. They let you talk. They don't get to you.
0: Oh, yeah. They've gotten to me a couple of times, believe it or not. They've gotten to me.
1: How's your health?
0: Well, George, I've been telling prayers for JC in Chandler, Arizona. I hadn't heard from him, so he's got pancreatic cancer, and I worry about Joe from Boston, Mass., so I'm so glad he called in. But I'm having problems with my pancreas, and so just pray for me, George. Like I said, when you get older, some of us,
1: You don't have cancer, do you?
0: Well, it's not working right. It's not cancerous, but maybe I'll have to start taking insulin. So, just like I said, George, I appreciate the prayers and JC and all the other Joe, and we need to pray for Maya, because like I said, she's coming under attack, and even me here in Alexandria, George, the mayor said, a $300 fine for something like if you put out trash or limbs or anything like that. Normally they come by and pick it up, but they want to charge me $300 because I've been telling them they ain't doing their job. So they're retaliating against me. So pray for me, George.
1: You're in everybody's prayers, old boy. Thank you. Next up, let's go to Mike in New Jersey. First time caller. Hey, Michael. Mike, you still with us? Nope, they got the mic. Let's try Lawrence in British Columbia, Canada. Hello, Lawrence.
2: Hello, Mr. Norrie.
1: Hi there.
2: Hi. You and Art Bell are trailblazers. Thanks for your interesting programs.
1: More to come.
2: Well, I seen your live show in Vancouver, Richmond in 2013.
1: A couple of years ago, that's right.
2: Yeah, quite a few years ago. Say, you had a guest... Captain Ron, maybe? A pilot?
1: Yes.
2: Yes. So I think he said he flew everything, but did he fly gliders?
1: He never talked about gliders.
2: Oh, okay. Yeah. So I was an air cadet, and we used to go up and use tow planes, but at summer camp we used a cable and winch system, take us about 1,200 feet. But I talked to a Navy pilot, and have you been on station on aircraft carrier?
1: No, I was at Pensacola primarily, and Fort Benjamin Harrison in Indiana.
2: Uh-huh. Yeah, so he said that the cable and winch systems, like the catapult system on the aircraft carrier, but on the Artemis moonshot with... the astronauts Jeremy Hansen and Chris Hadfield, mm-hmm. they on the space station, they got their start as air cadets.

0: and then they went to being test pilots. But your daughter's a pilot, right?
1: My granddaughter.
0: Yeah. Say she could take you up in a glider on a nice summer day.
1: She's 24 years old, and she's a pilot for United Airlines. She loves it.
0: Yeah, you're proud of her. That's great. Say, in December 1965, Wally Schirra, he was a Gemini spacecraft, and he was the first to play a musical instrument on the Gemini, and he played a miniature harmonica.
1: He did pretty well, too.
0: Yeah. So anyways, he played a song, Jingle Bells, and it was supposed to be a code for I Just Seen a UFO. You heard that one?
1: I didn't hear that. Not that UFO part.
0: Yeah. Well, those were the days. But thanks, Coast to Coast, and good night.
1: All right. Thanks, Lawrence. Appreciate you being part of the program. Next up, we have Violet's in North Carolina on the wild card line. She's not ready yet. Let's go to Aaron in Fountain Valley, California. Aaron, go ahead.
2: Hello, George. Thanks for accepting my call. I hope you're doing well. I wanted to ask you about your early years and experience in NICAP. And I also wanted to say that if you've ever considered Zachary Quinto from In Search Of, like he's kind of like the new Leonard Nimoy Spock character in Star Trek as an interviewee. And also to that other caller, I just want to say Bigfoot is real.
1: Bigfoot is real in NICAP, National Investigations Committee on Aerial Phenomena. I joined it when I must have been about 10 or 12 years old. It doesn't exist anymore, but it was a great organization. How did you know about that, Aaron?
2: I knew about it because I remember you talking about it, but I wanted to say something about, you know, your service with the Navy, and I saw that you were in the reserves, and that's interesting that somebody called in and said, and you said where you were stationed at, because I didn't know anything about that. My grandfather and his brother, my great uncle, were also in the Navy. Thank you for serving, and thank you. Happy D-Day for today. And I just want to say that, NICAP, I knew about it because I looked it up. I looked it up on the internet. I said, well, everybody calls in and talks to George, but you got to know about something about himself. I know also that you were a baseball team manager.
1: Well, I was for little kids, yeah.
2: But hey. But thanks. I was wondering what NICAP's like. Did you have to just get periodicals delivered to you, or did you go out or learn or talk to anybody?
1: I got my little membership card, and they'd send you some info every once in a while. That was about it.
2: And prayers go to Cornelius and my aunt.
1: Prayers go to everybody. Thank you, Aaron. Next up, let's go to Roy in Albuquerque, New Mexico. Hello, Roy.
3: Oh, hi, George. Thank you. This is a really great birthday present. Anyway, I was sitting outside one night, and I just happened to look up, and there was a UFO just happened to pass over, and it must have been about a mile long, and at the widest, it was like a half mile wide, and I don't know how deep it was, but it was just glowing, and it was silent. And since then, like that guy asked about proof. Well, I was so shocked that I couldn't do anything. I just stare at it.
1: That's huge.
3: Yeah, it was, that's what I said, it took up the whole sky, and it was just, I have a tree outside, it's not really mine, it's my neighbor's. Anyway, it was just right above that, and I could see it was completely silent. If I had to look up at that time, it would have just flown over me, and I wouldn't have known.
1: How did it finally take off and disappear? Just floated away?
3: Yeah, it just kept going southwest.
1: One day we'll do a show on how many people have seen UFOs. I saw some with night vision goggles, and it was truly remarkable. 90-degree turns, starting, stopping. It's weird. Violet, North Carolina, is with us. Hey, Violet, go ahead.
4: Hello, George. Can you hear me?
1: I sure can.
4: It's Northern California, my friend. I wanted to comment because you said to my aunt That doesn't make any sense. Now, why would somebody do that? Honestly, I just don't understand. And God bless you for trying to get the full story out of her. I appreciate it because I didn't quite get all of it either. But the one thing that came to my mind immediately was that it's probably a real estate land grab attempt. I have seen malicious attempts at either committing somebody, saying they're unfit in some way, and then securing power of attorney or durable medical over the person. And then once they are in the system, out of their home, or committed, then that property can be had for a steal, or it could be sold, or it could just be dissolved in so many ways legally. But that's the first thing I thought of, because I can tell that she's an older person. I think she has said she's in New York, and I thought, well, that's probably a high value property, or one that could be on, what do you call that, when the rent is fixed and they can't raise it.
1: She might be in an apartment, though. I'm not sure.
4: But that's what I mean. Yeah, rent control. That was the word I was thinking. Rent control, where perhaps she's been there for, you know, many decades, and they could perhaps get more money if she wasn't in there. Do you know what I'm saying?
1: Yeah, well, somebody's definitely trying to set her up for some reason to get her. That's for sure.
4: Yeah, that sounds like a money motivation. And I'm with the other caller who said she definitely needs to take legal action against that stuff. It's just so toxic. God bless her for getting out safely.
1: I've never heard of the handcuffing thing. Have you?
4: I can't even imagine that that's a real thing. Not in a lifetime. Like, there's something else fishy going on with that, too, if you ask me. That doesn't sound right.
1: No, I mean, if you're truly sick and they think you're going to commit suicide, why would they handcuff you?
4: My first question was it behind her or in front of her? Because if it was maybe in front of her, perhaps they were trying to sequester her hands from damaging herself. That's all I can think of. I don't know.
1: Good point. Thanks, Violet. Appreciate you being part of the program. Let's take a few more calls before the break. Tom in Petaluma, California. Lots of Cali calls. Hi, Tommy.
5: Hey, George. Good to hear your show tonight.
1: Thank you, sir.
5: I used to do some stuff as a mental health care advocate, but rather than going down that rabbit hole, I'd like to talk about something positive. I remember 20-some-odd years ago, you were at a Harmony Festival in Santa Rosa, California.
1: Right. Good memory.
5: Right. Remember Deborah that ran the fair?
1: Yes.
5: I was there as a volunteer, but lately she's not doing that anymore. But now she has a thing called Wishing Well, and they're concentrating on spiritual growth, which really intertwines with mental health. And I thought, suggest her as a guest, you may want to look in and see what she's doing if you're interested, because that woman's got a lot of good stuff on the ball.
1: Yeah, she was sharp, wasn't she?
5: Yeah. If you want, I could forward you an email address to your account.
1: Do that.
5: And then you could contact. Okay, great, because that was one aspect of this. And one of the things that I found out years ago when I first came to this area in 99, it was 2000, there was a lot of police shootings here, and they were having a lot of public protests about it, okay? Now, I remember I stepped forward and I said, now, I've been watching this, and most of these police shootings revolve around inadequate mental health. A lot of the people getting shot are behaving badly. And people blew their fuses because they spent so much time getting those things together, and they said, I yanked the rug out. And then after some years, some of them got back to me and said, you know, you're right, and we need to get more with this mental health thing. And some of them have. Right now, Deborah wasn't a part of any of that. But I'm just saying, after the years I looked into it, I found that they tracked less than 6% of the, like, I think it's 16 or 1800 known toxic chemicals to impact human health. And that's from a congressional report. But the important part to that is now we have a database where you can look up over 160 different chronic illnesses, and it will cross-reference which toxic chemicals are known to cause it. The problems come in to seeing the right doctor and getting diagnosed. You need an environmental doctor. It's like a new specialty. And the only insurance that really covers it is what these multimillionaires get, or these CEOs that have these huge contracts. Their insurance will cover all that testing, but the regular people like you and me, our insurance won't cover that kind of testing. And I have a lot of information on that that's all vetted. Like I said, congressional reports and the database. And I don't know exactly who else to get it to, but I think that's a large problem. There's a whole section, different aspects of mental health. You can look up that database, and you get a slew of different chemicals that are out there. And it doesn't always list all the common sources of exposure. So there's part of the problem trying to figure all that out. But anyways, I'll send you the email for Deborah. You'll get it from my Toxic Reverend account.
1: Okay, you got it. Thank you. Appreciate you being part of the program. Jeremy in North Dakota is with us. Hey, Jeremy, go ahead.
6: Hey, George, it's been awesome listening to you. I just want to keep you up to date on my count of days since my event. Today, it has been 8,216 days since my life-altering
1: event. How do you keep track of that, Jeremy? Do you mark it down?
6: I just wake up every morning and add another day to it.
1: You have like a chalkboard or something?
6: Nope. Keep it in my damaged mind.
1: Well, you're doing a great job. And how are you feeling these days?
6: I'm feeling good. I'm getting up and walking more. And I've come to the point where when I get up to head to the restroom, I push my rollator about 10 feet in front of me and walk through without holding on to anything else.
1: And you got a birthday coming up in a couple months now, don't you?
6: Yep.
1: August what?
6: August 9th.
1: All right, keep in touch. Let us know how things go. Time for another quick call. Let's go to Mike in Fairbanks, Alaska. Hi, Michael.
7: Oh, hello, George. Thank you so much for logging me in. I'll be quick, George. I know the break is coming up. First, I want to say to Joe from Boston, Corny, Maya from New York, John from Wisconsin. I always think about these guys, George, and their problems and the problems that these people have around the world that they can't seem to shake, you know, and I just pray for them all the time, you know, especially Joe and John. I'm just, man, those guys are true heroes to me. But Jesus healed tens of thousands of people in his lifetime, George, of every ailment, even death. All you had to do was believe in him and even just come up and touch his gown if you could at that time. But, and to Charlie, the unbeliever, I invite you, Charlie, to come up to the Koyukuk River. Spend one night by yourself downriver 10 miles in our cabin. We have a grandfathered cabin I built there 50 years ago. Still standing, fine. Come on up, Charlie. I just dare you spend one night by yourself on that river. And I know a lot of people who went up there very stocked up and supplied. They wanted to spend all summer up there mining by themselves. You know what, George? After one or two nights across the river up on that creek, we never saw them again, George.
1: They disappeared. It's strange. Lots of strange things going on. And we'll be back with another strange thing, a chat with Joshua P. Warren in a moment.
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3: Nathan has taught me to embrace the moment. Age-wise, I mean, I'm in my late 60s. I'm old enough to be his grandfather. Will he be embarrassed to acknowledge me as his dad? 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

0: Paranormal expert Joshua P. Warren, I hadn't talked to him in some time, but I caught up with him and asked him what he was up to.
1: I've been out in the desert hunting UFOs. I have new haunted objects in my house, which is something that I try to avoid, but they just keep finding a way here. And I have a brand new laboratory to produce sigils. So there's a lot happening right now.
0: We'll get into sigils in a moment. Your land is close to Area 51, isn't it?
1: Yes, it is. Rachel, Nevada is the settlement closest to Area 51. And last year, I purchased acres of land when they, much to my surprise, came up for sale, right there near the boundary of Area 51. And I got it strictly to do experiments and research. I want to make it very clear. I am absolutely doing nothing to impose upon the government work. I'm not trying to snoop into what they're doing or to interfere or trespass. I just know that that entire area has a paranormal history going back thousands of years. I mean, there are petroglyphs around there of what is called Paranagat Man, which looks like an alien wearing this bizarre, you know, astronaut costume or outfit. And the only place you find Paranagat Man is in that area around Area 51. You've got ghost towns there. There's a whole paranormal legacy there. And I think that's one of the reasons that Area 51 was built there. But as you probably know, I've kept you somewhat updated on this. I am currently building, for the first time ever, what is intended to be a portal opening machine. And the plan is to test this out in the desert on my property and to see if I can create some kind of a paranormal effect out in the area around Area 51.
0: My gosh, Josh, be careful. Who knows what's going to happen with that thing?
1: Well, you know, I'm going to give you some breaking news on a couple of things here tonight. For one thing, I have a prototype almost finished that's a quarter scale for this machine. And it turns out that building a portal opening machine is not easy.
0: I would not think so. Gosh.
1: I figured that might be the case, but I said to myself, this is going to probably take me a few years. I've only been working on this about a year now. And one of the things that has slowed me down was the supply chain, because I need some rather exotic components from various parts of the world. And for people who have no idea what I'm talking about here, I have decided to use everything that I know from doing 30 years of research regarding, well, physics and metaphysics and radionics and psionics and psychotronics and sacred geometry, and put it all together into this device, which has some moving parts. And I don't want to, of course, tell people how I'm planning to put all this together. I will someday, especially if it works, or maybe I won't. I might keep it a secret if it works. If it works too well, it might be a dangerous thing. But nonetheless, the other day, and I'm talking about 6 days ago, I did this test where I had two of these components spinning for the first time ever. And as soon as they started spinning, and they made it up to close to the speed that I had in mind, the lights in my facility started blinking, and then there was a knock on my door all at once. And so I shut everything down. It was kind of jarring because I wasn't sure what was happening. The lights blink, and then there's a knock on the door. So I turned everything off. I went to the door. I opened it. There was nobody out there. And so I realized at that point that something was happening. Okay, I don't know what, and that's the problem. When you start cranking up these things, you're allowing some kind of energy to start entering, and that's why I'm doing this very, very, very gradually so that I can pull the plug at any moment if I don't like what's happening. But I'm thinking if all goes well, I might have something that I'm ready to take out to the desert about a year from now.
0: Let's hope we don't hear a story of you disappearing through a portal and never coming back.
1: Well, you know, it is certainly interesting that a lot of people disappear here in what is known as the Nevada Triangle. As a matter of fact, there have been more disappearances here than there have been in the so-called Bermuda Triangle. And of course, I used to live in the Bermuda Triangle and do research there. But the Nevada Triangle goes from Las Vegas up to Reno and then over to California, as a matter of fact, Fresno. And so in that space, I think about over 2,000 airplanes have vanished over the past 60 years. And if you do the math on that, I forget, it's like, you know, two or three a month. I mean, it's just Steve Fawcett disappeared in that area. And so there is a large history. And as a matter of fact, there's a whole page on the Las Vegas Police Department website about how many people vanish in Las Vegas every single day. So there's this big phenomenon of people and things vanishing in the Nevada Triangle. And it makes me wonder if that's part of what these natural portals do, and when you crank up one of these machines that sort of enhances that, if that's a risk you're taking, you might slip into some other realm, and who knows what that realm might be.
0: Hey, give us an update before we get into sigils and your work on Robert the Haunted Doll.
1: You know, I'm so glad that you asked me all those years ago to go investigate Robert the Haunted Doll.
0: Because, oh, yeah.
1: You know, before I did that, George, I just found it very difficult to believe that a doll could come to life and start moving around. And after I went down there to Key West, I came back with a whole new opinion, because I do believe that there are dolls now, just like Robert, that are able to sometimes become, well, I don't know if possessed is the right word, but they certainly seem like it. They become somehow animated, almost like that a human body becomes animated by a soul or a spirit. And, you know, when I went down there, people were terrified of Robert, and I've continued researching him since then. I even wrote a little book about him called Don't Play with Robert, which is on my website, joshuapwarren.com. And the thing I learned was that, for one thing, people who actually started experiencing him coming to life became so shocked by it and so frightened that they started treating him much more respectfully. And so now we have far less incidents than we did before with people having bad luck, because they're doing what he wants. They are being respectful. They're asking his permission before they take a picture of him. But because of doing that investigation, and because of me coming to the realization that there is something believable about this, well, other haunted dolls have kind of made their way into my life. And I have a friend, I won't use his name on the air without his permission, but he had a doll in his house that his brother picked up from an antique store. And then in less than a month, I believe, his brother was found dead in his room.
0: Oh,
1: and
0: the
1: doll was a couple feet away. And his brother was middle-aged. So the doll ended up in his mother's bedroom. And in a few months later, she was dead with the doll sitting next to her. So he turned around and gave this doll to me. And I took it very reluctantly, and I immediately put it in a storage unit, so I did not bring it into my home. But occasionally, here in Las Vegas, we do produce we call it a Paranormal Vegas show, where we take out haunted and cursed and charmed objects. And so sometimes we bring this doll out for that. But, you know, I think it's safe to report that Robert is doing well, but there are other haunted dolls out there. It's true, it's real, and I think if you're going to study them, keep them at a distance. Do not bring them into your home, because sometimes things that seem to be inanimate can become animate, and we don't understand how that process works, but I'm very particular about things I bring into my house these days.
0: Is Robert still in that glass case down there?
1: Yes, he is. He's still in the glass case at the East Fort Martello Museum, and he's treated like a king. And in fact, I'm going to use this as a great excuse to tell my wife I need to fly back to Key West and do an investigation. I'll say, George Norrie needs me to do another investigation. That's one of my favorite places. I love Key West. And when you go down there, there's such a rich history and a lot of ghost stories, of course. And so sure enough, when you walk into the room where Robert is located, I mean, he's sitting there in a little chair. He looks very peaceful. To me, I think he has kind of a little smile on his face. Some people think it looks more like a smirk. Some people think he looks like he's growling. So maybe he does a little, you know, the expression varies from person to person. But I was really lucky because when I went down there to do that investigation all those years ago, they actually agreed to remove this glass case from around him for the first time in 4 years. And I had a UV light with me that I shined on him, and I suppose I was the first person to do that because UV doesn't make it through glass. And when I shined this UV light on him, a little symbol appeared on his sleeve, which was otherwise invisible. And that is why we think he now had some kind of a magical symbol or sigil put on his sleeve. And that was one of the first things that got me into the sigil research. So I think whoever modified Robert the Doll, because he was originally like a rare German Steiff doll, apparently, but whoever modified him, I believe they put him through some kind of a ritual, and they sealed it, which that's what sigil means. Sigil is Latin. It's for seal. And so they sealed it with one of these marks, and whatever process they used is what gave him life.
2: This is truly remarkable. And what got Robert to be haunted in the first place?
1: Well, you know, the idea behind that particular case is that the family that purchased him was a very prominent family there in Key West. And they had a woman who worked for them. She was, basically a servant of some kind. She apparently had a heritage that was connected to the islands because, you know, obviously we're talking about Key West. So you're very close to all of the Caribbean area and a lot of the places like, well, we hear all the time about even Haiti, where voodoo and zombies and all that kind of thing is so prominent. And so at a certain point, and this is pretty well documented in some books out there. At a certain point, there was a falling out between this woman who was their servant and the family. And she was the main caretaker of their little boy.
2: Uh-huh.
1: And his name was Robert Otto. And so he loved this doll that they also named Robert. His name was Robert, and this doll that was almost as big as him was named Robert. And so it is believed that at some point, and we're not sure exactly what the falling out was over, but at some point she took that doll and almost treated it as if it were a large voodoo doll of the little boy. And she did something that did not harm the little boy, so to speak, but it made him absolutely obsessed with the doll to the point that over time it consumed him. And you could say that in the long run it did hurt him psychologically. It kind of eventually ran the family into the ground because he was attached to this doll until he was an adult. That was the whole stem of this situation, is this problem between Robert's, the little boy, Robert's family, and this woman from the islands.
2: Now, he wasn't haunted prior to that, was he?
1: No, there's no reason to believe that. As a matter of fact, the original Steiff doll, though, it did look pretty creepy. It had a little clown outfit on it, and I know you love clowns.
2: Oh, yeah. They were tops on my list.
1: If you think Robert looks creepy now, George, if you had an illustration, and I'm sure they're out there, of how he originally looked, you would probably find him even spookier because, yeah, he had like a little pointy hat and an outfit that had little, I think they call them like pom-poms or whatever, and just a little creepy-looking clown dude. But, you know, see, the little boy, Robert the little boy, he was into sailors and the sea and all that, and so the clown outfit was transformed into a little sailor outfit, and then the Robert, the little boy, had his favorite animal, which was lions, and so they got a little stuffed lion, And they added that to Robert the Doll. And so all these little pieces were put together to personalize the doll so that now it not only has the name of the little boy, but it's dressed the way the little boy would like to be dressed. It's got the little lion that the little boy would like to play with. And they did everything possible, at least this woman did everything possible, in order to capture the essence, the very spirit of this child in this doll, and then to use it in probably ways that we'll never even understand to manipulate that whole family.
2: Josh, do you find that during times of strife worldwide, the episodes of paranormal activity increases?
1: Yes, absolutely. You know, the thing about paranormal activity is, to a certain extent, a lot of it is human-based.

For Dan Galante, Donna Walker, Tom Danheiser, Sue Trikas, Lex Lonehood, Sean Latasseur, Alec Fernandez, Stephanie Smith, Tim Banal, George Knapp, Richard Serrett, and Lisa Garr, I'm George Norrie, somewhere out there on Coast to Coast AM. We'll see you on our next edition. Until then, be safe, everyone.

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6: ABC News, I'm Dave Packard. President Trump says that the soon-to-be acting director of National Intelligence, Bill Pulte, should cut the headcount at the Office of the Department of National Intelligence. President Trump on Air Force One.
7: I wouldn't mind. I've heard that's way too high for way too long. Yeah, I wouldn't mind. If he cut, I wouldn't mind that.
6: The Senate early Friday approving a $70 billion immigration enforcement package. That bill passed without an amendment to address the president's anti-weaponization fund, but later Friday, a Department of Justice attorney put in writing plans not to move forward with the fund. U.S. Central Command forces helped shoot down incoming Iranian missiles and drones shot at Kuwait and Bahrain. This after Friday night, CENTCOM reporting it struck several Iranian drones threatening ships in the Strait of Hormuz. The Knicks heading to New York, two wins away from an NBA championship, beating the San Antonio Spurs Friday night, a nail-biter 105-104 in Game 2. This is ABC News. A Los Angeles man has been charged in the murder of a longtime actor who appeared in over 100 TV shows and movies.
8: James Handy was a character actor who appeared in numerous roles, including a bartender in Top Gun Maverick. The 81-year-old was allegedly stabbed to death by his girlfriend's son on Wednesday morning. Now 44-year-old Michael Gledhill has been officially charged with murder by the Los Angeles County District Attorney's Office, but at his first court hearing on Friday, he was not present because he's being held for a psychiatric evaluation. Gledhill allegedly told police on a 911 call, "I am the son of man. I just killed the man of sin." He's due in court later this month. Alex Stone, ABC News, Los Angeles.
6: Bye-bye Soldier Field. The Chicago Bears Board of Directors voting to move the team's stadium to Indiana. Development of the new stadium is expected to take place in Hammond, Indiana. Dave Packer, ABC News.
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0: From the City of Angels near the Pacific Ocean, good morning, good evening, wherever you may be across the nation, around the world. I'm George Norrie, and this is Coast to Coast AM. Later tonight, those open lines. Here's what's happening. An air leak on board the International Space Station left astronauts sheltering in their lifeboats on Friday afternoon. Fearing an evacuation might be required, NASA and the Russian Space Agency have been struggling to seal microscopic structural cracks in a transfer tunnel leading to the Russian module since 2019. At its peak, the leak was venting more than 2 pounds of air per day. But in recent months, the astronauts thought they had the problem under control. However, in May, Russian cosmonauts who were unloading cargo from the Progress 95 spacecraft noticed a slow pressure drop in the module and discovered the leak had returned. So far, everything's okay. President Donald Trump said he would be willing to meet with Iran's Supreme Leader Khamenei if ongoing negotiations between Washington, D.C. and Tehran yield a deal. The U.S. Embassy in Jerusalem has issued an advisory warning U.S. citizens in the region to exercise increased caution, particularly in Israel, the West Bank, and Gaza. And President Trump said his red line for restarting the war with Iran would be if U.S. troops were killed in the Middle East. The Trump administration launched Operation Epic Fury against Iran on Feb 28th. Here's Tom Danheiser with more on today's activities. Hi, Tom.
1: Hey, George. Well, Iranian Foreign Minister Abbas Araghchi said no tangible progress has been made in negotiations to end the Middle East war. Araghchi said lines of communication with the U.S. are still open, but warned that any attack by Israel on the Lebanese capital of Beirut as part of its campaign would trigger a full-scale resumption of the U.S.-Iran conflict. Lebanon and Israel agreed to renew their ceasefire, but said it would be contingent on Iran-backed Hezbollah ceasing fire and on Hezbollah's operatives leaving part of southern Lebanon. Hezbollah on Thursday rejected the truce, which includes the creation of pilot security zones inside Lebanon where the Iranian-backed militant group would be banned. Meanwhile, U.S. President Donald Trump on Friday said Iranian leaders have not yet reached a deal with the U.S. to end the ongoing war because they're strong and proud, but ultimately they've got no choice except to reach an agreement. The president adding there are things they never thought they'd be doing, but they're going to have to do. They've got no choice, and it takes a little while. Secretary of State Marco Rubio said, in order to protect our own forces, we don't just strike the drones, we strike the people who send the drones. These are completely defensive in nature, but they are happening in response to an Iranian action. If they don't shoot at those ships, we don't shoot, but we have to respond. And a new study from the Federal Reserve Bank of Boston finds that rising domestic oil production has fundamentally changed how higher crude prices ripple through the U.S. economy. The result is a country that remains vulnerable to energy inflation, but is far less likely to suffer the kind of employment damage that accompanied the oil crisis of the 1970s. George?
0: Thank you, Tom. That's our Tom Danheiser, who's been reporting on the war since it started on Feb 28th. Stocks crashed today as big technology companies melted down after a strong jobs report, raising expectations that the Federal Reserve will be forced to hike interest rates sooner rather than later. Beliefs about bad luck span cultures and centuries, often rooted in early associations with death, religion, or misfortune. Common superstitions believed to invite bad luck include breaking a mirror, 7 years bad luck, walking under a ladder, opening an umbrella indoors, having a black cat cross your path, spilling salt, and putting shoes on the table. What does it all mean? Let's check in with our expert on these things, Heidi Hollis. Heidi, what about this bad luck?
2: Hey there, George. You know, bad luck beliefs are like pattern recognition, I guess. It's kind of like realizing if you wore a certain pair of shoes every time you went out on a bad date, it couldn't be you, right, George? It's got to be those bad luck shoes. But I found that some superstitions began as like meaningful warnings. Like if you walked underneath a ladder, I mean, that is kind of dangerous, right? Opening an umbrella indoors, I mean, you might hurt somebody or break something. Some of them came from the religious and spiritual beliefs, like

0: study or break something. Some of them came from the religious and spiritual beliefs, like spilling salt used to be really, really expensive back in the day. And it became like this symbol of protection, purity. So like throwing it over your shoulder was somehow like got attributed to warding off evil. I don't know how that went together, but yeah. But and then some superstitions are like tied to the soul. Like looking in a mirror was thought to be this mysterious object that reflected not just your appearance, but your soul, right? So if you broke one, you must have been breaking off a part of your soul or a pattern that could have happened in your life. So 7 years bad luck to you, you know? So superstitions, they like gave a sense of control. It's almost like creating a ritual. People could feel like they could prevent a disaster, a death, accidents, illness, whatever it was. And the superstitions would spread because I think they were just kind of easy to remember. Even if the people didn't fully believe in them, it's like they would do it just in case, you know, just in case their Aunt Becky or whatever was right. And they don't want to be the one to blame that didn't follow through on the ritual. And honestly, it's like people want to have that protective method, the warning signs or something, some kind of explanation for when things go bad. I just think that everybody kind of, we all do kind of have our own superstitions individually, and it's kind of like expressing our personal beliefs in some way. Our way of storytelling.
1: Great stuff. Thank you, Heidi. Scientists have issued a new blueprint for the day Earth receives a message from an alien civilization. The 8-point plan lays out how researchers should handle a potentially world-changing signal from deep space, laying it out like a playbook for humanity's most extraordinary moment. Scientists are instructed to treat any potential alien signal with extreme caution, verify it through multiple independent teams, and keep unconfirmed findings tightly controlled to avoid false alarms. If evidence of intelligent extraterrestrial life is confirmed, researchers must rapidly inform the public, the scientific community, the United Nations, while releasing the underlying data for scrutiny. The protocols also call for protecting the signal from interference, preserving all records in secure archives around the world, and creating a dedicated international team to help manage the fallout from the discovery. Researchers are warned not to send a reply to any alien civilization without first consulting the international community through the bodies such as the UN. The plan further acknowledges the dangers of the social media age, urging scientists to combat misinformation, respond quickly to rumors, and protect researchers who could find themselves at the center of one of the biggest stories in human history. And with the Trump administration releasing dozens of UFO files in recent weeks, the creators of the plan say they want to prevent the world from being thrown into chaos by a false alarm. And here's Kevin Randall with more on what's going on in the skies. Hi, Kevin.
2: Hi, George. One thing we have to remember, if we try to send a response, it's going to take years and years for it to get to that alien civilization, depending on how far away it is,
1: Good
2: which is
1: point.
2: something that needs to be considered too, I think. And as you mentioned, the Trump administration is about to, or President Trump is about to provide more information. And as we see more of these data dumps providing hidden files, I thought it would be interesting to outline what I'm expecting. This is based on my years of research, information gathered because other military officers shared with me information they wouldn't provide to civilian researchers, and other hints that I have found about UFOs. First, quite naturally, would be Roswell. I know, as do Don Schmidt and Tom Carey, that what fell at Roswell was not any sort of balloon array. We all interviewed General Arthur Exon, who was at Wright Field when the debris and bodies arrived, and that the consensus there at that time was they didn't know what they had. Clearly, it was not something from this planet. This was reinforced by Patrick Saunders, who, on the flyleaf of our first two books about Roswell, wrote the information was the truth, and he had never told anybody anything about it. That page said that records were changed, names were changed, serial numbers were altered, all in an attempt to cover up what had happened. And he signed his name. And I don't know why he would have done something like that if it wasn't true. And his son, Tim Saunders, confirmed for us that it was his signature on those books. And let's talk about Levelland in 1957. The Air Force claimed that only three people

0: people saw a craft. Don Kehoe of NICAP said it was 9, but Weir Clam, the county sheriff, said his office had received hundreds of calls about the UFO stalling cars and landing near the highways. Before the Air Force investigator arrived 2 or 3 days later, Clam said that he had seen a glowing red oval-shaped object. The next day, according to an interview conducted by Don Burlinson, the sheriff had his mechanic examine the vehicle. The implication there is that the sheriff's car was stalled by the UFO. Sheriff also said there was a car behind his from the Texas Department of Public Safety, which means they too saw the object, that their car was stalled, and that these men were never interviewed by the Air Force. More importantly, I found references to a third car, this one from Reese Air Force Base in Lubbock, which is about 15, 20 miles away. There were 4 Air Force officers in that car, which means they were close enough to see the oval-shaped object and to have their car stalled. There is nothing in the Blue Book files about those officers who were obviously interviewed, and their statements would have been recorded. That information, given the numbers, the interaction with the environment, and even reports of landing traces, would go a long way to establish an alien nature of those sightings. The Air Force conclusion was it was ball lightning. In 1952, the banner headline in one newspaper said, "Saucers swarm all over Capitol," which is a headline right out of the science fiction. Over 2 consecutive Saturdays, radars at 3 separate locations, pilots of both commercial aircraft and jet fighters saw, reported, and attempted intercepts of the UFOs. 2 men assigned to the Pentagon UFO program were in the radar room on that second night. Both Dewey Fournay and Al Chop told me that the objects on the radar screens were not weather-related phenomenon, and the jet fighter pilots could not close with the UFOs. The Blue Book files have written this off as a temperature inversion and not an alien craft. And finally, in 1980, an object was seen in Rendlesham Forest. Although some of the reports were balls of blue light, others, including that made by Charles Haught, saw something that was something other than that was the blue light. Sergeant John Burroughs was injured by his close approach to the UFO and is the only service member I know of who is labeled 100% disabled by his interaction with the UFO. To me, if we get complete files on these cases, if there's complete transparency, this would be enough to prove there has been alien visitation. And these are only 4 of the cases that could take us directly to that conclusion. And that's what I have for tonight, George.
1: All right. Thank you, Kevin. Rendlesham's a great case. Up next, we're going to talk about werewolves, banshees, fairies, and Ouija boards and more. With Varla Ventura, next on Coast to Coast AM. 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

0: And welcome back to Coast. George Norrie with you, Varla Ventura with us, noted author, traveler, lover of the strange and unusual. She has authored several books on bizarre and freaky things, from paranormal women's history to werewolves and banshees, the plants that smell like death. She is committed supernaturalist, folklorist, and seeker of those shadowy things that scrape at your window in the night. One of her books, Enchanted Plants, A Treasury of Botanical Folklore and Magic. Varla, welcome back.
1: Thanks, George. It's nice to be with you again.
0: Looking forward to this. How have you been? What's new with you?
2: Oh, I've been busy. Very good. I have a new book coming out in a couple of months, so I've been working on the final pages for that. And, always drumming up something new. Traveling, been doing a few talks related to enchanted plants, including the botany of werewolves.
0: What will the new book
2: be called?
0: So that's
2: been a lot of fun.
0: What's the new book going to be called?
2: The new book is Rotten Botany. Rotten Botany. And it's all about the plants that smell like death, carnivorous plants that exhibit strange behavior, like the strangler fig and the corpse plant. So it's just a collection of bizarre and beautiful botanicals.
0: How did you get involved in the strange and unusual?
2: You know, I think it might sound sort of passé, but I really do think I was born into it. Like, you know, a little Addams Family action there. I was exposed to a lot of unusual ways of thinking as a child. My mother is a witch, and we spent a lot of time doing things like foraging in the woods, leaving offerings for fairies. Even when we lived in a very urban area, we used to do this. Picnicking in cemeteries. I'll never get over the joy of a salami sandwich on a hard roll in the middle of a cemetery. It's just like a wonderful childhood memory for me.
0: Was your mother a practicing witch?
2: Yes, still is. So be nice to me, people.
0: Has she ever put a curse on anybody? Be honest now.
2: Yes.
0: Really? Did it work?
2: Yes.
0: What's the weirdest curse she ever put on somebody?
2: I cannot tell you.
0: You cannot?
2: I really cannot.
0: Or you don't want to?
2: No, I really can't. I don't want to get her arrested.
0: Sounds like mom's got a witch temper when she wants to, huh?
2: Well, you know.
0: How did you
2: feel? I'm a bit of a chip off the old block.
0: At what age were you when you realized your mother was a witch?
2: I always knew that. It was, you know, witch lexicon. All of the witchy things were always around us. There were cauldrons and goblets. Halloween was celebrated year round. She was never a big part of a community until sort of later in life, when she got involved more with the priestesses of Isis and started doing more ritual work. She was a bit more solitary. I mean, she was also a single mom for years. So she just, you know, had to do all of her studying and practicing late at night, when the kids were all asleep. So, you know, I had a lot of exposure to occult works. I would say most of my knowledge until recently has come from books. And as a child, I was exposed to, Sybil Leek, Dion Fortune, Aleister Crowley. These were books that were on the shelves. Learning the tarot, learning about candle magic, Raymond Buckland. And then I had the great fortune to get into publishing and editing, and ended up working with Ray Buckland and many of the authors that I had known since I was a child.
0: Now, was your grandmother a witch too? Your mother's mother?
2: I think my great grandmother would probably have identified more of like an old world Italian witch. You know, she had her arsenal. My grandmother was extraordinarily psychic, George, extraordinarily psychic. And she was actually deaf. And I still believe that that is one of that that actually heightened her sixth sense. So there are many, many family stories of, you know, paranormal parlor games happening around the card table, trying to elevate and levitate the table. They used to play this game where, so it was a group of deaf people, and they would think of something, think of an object in another room collectively. And then the eldest son, who was just a little boy then, would go into the other room and retrieve it. And it would work. So they wouldn't say what it was. They would all just sort of agree and then visualize it and then tell him to go into the other room and find what they were thinking of. So there were all kinds of little paranormal parlor games. I think a lot of people can relate to that, that, that, you know, there are these older, you're kind of talking about superstitions and traditions at the top of the show. And I think a lot of people can relate to these things. They have a family memory of, sometimes we think of the paranormal and we just, we think ghosts, we think going on hunts for evidence and, right, and Ouija boards, and it can really kind of frighten people, or they it's very unfamiliar. But if you really dig back into your memories, into your family memories, I would bet that you can find some examples of these fairly common paranormal parlor games that maybe your parents and grandparents played as well.
0: I bet,
2: or you did as a child.
0: Probably did. We're going to take a short break, Varla, and come back and chat more about your work, including the work on banshees. You can explain what they are and what they mean. We'll be back in a moment with Varla Ventura right here on Coast to Coast AM.
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1: We'll take your calls next hour with Varla Ventura. 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

0: Well, welcome back, George Norrie, along with Varla Ventura. We'll take calls with Varla next hour here on Coast to Coast. Varla, what is a banshee?
1: A banshee, quite literally translated, banshee means of the fairy mound. And the original definition of a banshee is a sort of a fairy woman or a female spirit that was believed to be of the fairy realm. And the role of the banshee is to warn and predict death. The banshee's signature move is this very mournful wail, not unlike wailing that you might hear at a funeral. According to William Butler Yeats, the original Irish families, the original clans, were the ones that had the banshees attached to them. And essentially, you would have somebody that was ill or perhaps, going to battle or something like that. And you would hear the banshee's wail or the banshee's song, usually a day or two before the person would pass away. The banshee is heard more often than seen, but she does take a few different forms. Frequently, she is a rather attractive, sort of pale, ghostly maiden, sometimes in a white flowing gown that doesn't quite touch the ground. There's an Italian castle that's haunted with the equivalent of a banshee called, there's a woman in white. This is actually a pretty common ghostly phenomenon. You hear it around the world. It's this right. Woman in white, and the woman has sort of a wailing sound. So you might see her in this capacity. She does have other forms, including ones that are slightly more hideous and frightening, can kind of transform into something looking a bit more gruesome. So at first you think, she's a bit of a attractive woman, I guess, floating outside your window.
0: Yeah, right.
1: And then she can transform into something kind of ominous. The mouth is sort of black and gaping. The eyes can be blue, but they can turn to black. And she emits this mournful wail. Also sometimes seen as an older woman, a sort of harmless little lady that you might be passing on the lane. And when you get closer, she turns and releases that wail. And you don't want to hear the wail because it doesn't foretell your own death. It's not your own death omen. It's the death of someone that you love. And so for this reason, the banshee is among the most feared and respected of the fairy people.
0: Does the banshee look physical or ghostly?
1: There's a wide range of accounts. It's typically pretty physical, but doesn't last very long. So in that, that could be more ethereal, I suppose. But usually it's you actually mistake it for human. It's certainly less common that people see the banshee. The banshee wail is something that seems to be most indicative of this sort of impending doom. But you can encounter them. And then there are cross-cultural counterparts. If you really want to split hairs, banshee is an Irish word. And banshees themselves are part of Irish culture and are attached to the original clans. So at one time it was believed that those were the only, I've always wondered, were they attached to families or did families inherit the second sight in order to actually be able to see them? Sort of six of one, half a dozen of the other, right? Either way. But there are counterparts around the world. As I mentioned, The Woman in White, La Llorona is a bit of a banshee. This is in Mexico. You see a woman with long, dark hair. Many times banshees are associated with untimely deaths, usually of children or women in childbirth. Some say that the banshee's cry actually comes from her own mortal mourning, and then she's transformed into this otherworldly being. There's the washerwoman, who is a banshee that you would see beside the creek as you're marching into battle. And she's washing out bloody rags. Oh, geez. And if you see that, you know you won't survive the battle. There's a whole manner. So pretty physical, where you actually think it's a person, I guess, that would, and then you realize, oh, they're washing bloody rags, and that was an omen.
0: We're talking with Varla Ventura. Varla, what is a warning ghost?
1: Very similar to a banshee. So it's interesting because there's a lot of literature about banshees being sort of not benevolent, but not necessarily malevolent. So banshees just sort of existing to, they play a role. They have a little bit of that transformative shape-shifting element to them because they can change their appearance, but they really are there to just warn you. They don't cause the death or the harm. They're sort of the messengers, in much the same way that there are warning ghosts. In some cases, it could be, you know, the counterpart to a banshee, or what another person might call a banshee. But a warning ghost is a ghost that appears, you know, a night or two before an accident or a death. Sometimes it takes the form of a family member, to sort of give you a warning. I've actually had a warning ghost visitation.
0: What happened?
1: My late brother-in-law came to me and said, this is sort of personal, but he came to me and he warned me of his daughter's husband. And he gave me some very specific information about him. And it took me a couple of months to tell my sister, because...
0: No, was the brother-in-law already gone?
1: Oh yeah, the brother-in-law had been dead for only about a couple months, actually. It was still pretty new. And that was one of the reasons it took me a little bit to tell my sister, because I didn't, you know, she was just in the throes of grief, and I didn't want to throw this other thing in there, but I also knew that he had told me a really important message, and I saw him clear as day. But it was at night. Clear as day at night. And he told me this, and he was 100% right in what he said. And, you know, hindsight and all of that. But I was able to tell her, and we kept a more watchful eye on this son-in-law, and turned out that what he had warned me of was correct. So it isn't necessarily warning you of death. In a way, warning ghosts are protectors, especially if they're attached to a family or come in the form of a family member.
0: Are some people more magnetic with ghosts than others, where they attract them more?
1: Yeah, I think so. And I don't know if it's that they are more magnetic, or that they have heightened that sixth sense, that the you know, they call it the second sight, or the fairy sight, the ability to see beyond what's tangible right in front of you. And I think many people have a lot of psychic intuition and have feelings about things, and, you know, maybe very strong prophetic dreams. I think that's fairly common. And as we know from this show and all of the callers who call in, seeing ghosts is not uncommon. It really is significantly more common than most people realize. And they keep those stories to themselves because they're afraid they'll be judged, or they don't want people to think they're crazy. I think when it happens more than once, this is when you start tuning into it. And so whether you are consciously trying to develop those abilities or you are just, I mean, I absolutely believe some people are just born with an extraordinary second sight. I had a friend, have a friend in Scotland who can't walk by cemeteries because he gets too many messages. It's just too loud for him.
0: Hmm.
1: And I'm a cemetery girl, so I want to go and walk through the cemeteries. And he couldn't, he just, it was really difficult for him. And he had learned in over the years to stop telling people all of the things he heard when he was a boy because they started looking at him sideways. And so he was never able to actually stop those abilities, but he certainly learned to manage them by avoiding certain situations.
0: Barla, tell us the significance of the medium Lenora Piper.
1: Oh my goodness. That is such a wonderful story. So if you're familiar at all with the spiritualist movement, which just very briefly, it took place in the United States in particular, it began in about the mid-1840s, had a big spike after Civil War in 1865, and then again another resurgence at the turn of the 20th century. But continued in popularity until about the 1930s. Then it sort of waned and it gave way to sort of the foundation of what we used to call, you know, the New Age movement. And the spiritualist community still exists. I don't want to say that it's not a thing. But the idea behind spiritualism is that you can communicate with the dead, but that also the dead have very significant messages to give us so that there's purpose in communicating with them. And that is why they're trying to communicate with us. There was a society formed called the Society for Cyclical Research, which is incredibly difficult to spell. I've written it many times, right. And it's a bit of a stumbling block. So the Society for Cyclical Research, there were ones in the UK, Ireland, Australia, where the spiritualist movement was also taking place and throughout Europe, you know, around the world. But in particular, in the United States, it was quite rampant. There are a number of people who were involved in this who were key players. And it's not coincidental that many of the people that were investigated by the Society for Cyclical Research, who claimed that their objective was to prove that these things were real or not real in order to uphold the legitimacy of sort of the spiritualist encounters and the paranormal encounters, right? They weren't calling it paranormal then. So there was a woman named Lenora Piper. She was born in the late 1800s, and around the age of, I believe, 30, she had a brain tumor. And after that brain tumor, she began to drop into, or she was diagnosed with a brain tumor. She began to drop into trance on a regular basis, on a rotating cast of characters, from Johann Sebastian Bach to a young French slave. I mean, it was like a really wide range of famous Abraham Lincoln she channeled. And so what she would do is she would go into these trances and you know, she would either do automatic writing or people would be automatically recording her. They weren't actually, you know, able to record her with a recording device, but they would be transcribing what she said. So the Society for Cyclical Research caught wind of this woman. And if you ever, there's pictures of her, Lenora Piper. I mean, she's got the collar up to her neck, you know, the full bun on the top of her hair. I mean, complete Victorian woman, all buttoned up.
0: And she died in 1950.
1: Yeah, she lived quite a long time. And so around the turn of around 1904, she was under investigation through the Society for Cyclical Research, and they spent 10 years and they did crazy things to her, George. They, when she was in trance, they would put pins under her fingernails to try and get her out of the trance. They subjected her to all kinds of tests, and she passed them all. So she's sort of one of these phenomenons that no one can really explain what happened to her or how she was able to gain this knowledge. But she was heavily, heavily investigated for 10 years.
0: Wow. And she was, and then a woman she was wrote not about it. She was not evil, was she?
1: No, not at all. She was just dropping into trance. I mean, she was just delivering various messages as if she were that person. So she wasn't necessarily, she didn't have like an agenda where she was telling people, oh, you should go invest in this, or trying to gain a great deal of power from it. She was just delivering these messages. And so she would basically drop into character. But they were historic characters, and also in other languages that she purported not to know.
0: Varla, we're going to come back in a moment and take phone calls with you and chat more about the spirit world. Varla Ventura with us. Her website is her name, linked up at coasttocoastam.com.
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1: ball games,
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6: ABC News, I'm Dave Packer. With less than a week until opening ceremonies for the World Cup, union workers at Los Angeles SoFi Stadium have voted to strike. Many workers are in fear of ICE patrolling the grounds. The AP projects that Democrat Javier Becerra has advanced to the general election in the California governor's race. The election was Tuesday.
7: Without any evidence, President Trump claims a slow vote count here is because Democrats are cheating and trying to steal votes away from Republicans. And he said the U.S. attorney will investigate.
6: ABC's Alex Stone in Los Angeles. U.S. Central Command forces helped shoot down incoming Iranian missiles and drones shot at Kuwait and Bahrain. This after Friday night, CENTCOM reporting it struck several Iranian one-way drones threatening ships in the Strait of Hormuz. President Trump says a soon-to-be acting director of national intelligence, Bill Pulte, should cut positions at the Office of Department of National Intelligence. This is ABC News. A driverless car was caught on police body cam blocking fire trucks during a deadly fire in Dallas. ABC's Morgan Norwood has a story.
8: A driverless car slowed first responders as a massive fire tore through a Dallas apartment complex. They scrambled to secure the scene.
9: Call may be recorded for quality assurance.
10: You need to move this car ASAP, please.
8: Police say three minutes after the constable arrived, Waymo reportedly unlocking the car, allowing the deputy to drive it out of the way.
9: Okay.
8: This mishap just the latest in a series of wayward Waymo incidents, raising fresh concern about how these driverless vehicles respond during emergencies.
6: NASA Friday ordered the astronauts on board the International Space Station to take shelter in an attached spacecraft because of air leaks in a rarely used part of the space station while their Russian counterparts worked to repair them. Those repairs are now completed, and operations on board the ISS have now resumed. Dave Packer, ABC News.
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0: And welcome back to Coast, George Norrie with you, along with Varla Ventura, your calls this hour. Varla, have you ever been scared by a story?
1: Oh, certainly. One of the more scary stories that I've heard took place at my friend's property up in the California foothills. And every time I'm there, because I like to be scared, I ask him to retell it. And then about halfway through, I kind of sort of regret it, but then, you know, just keep touching the hot stove. But it actually was this very, like, loud moaning thing that

0: outside and there was nothing there, goes back in, the same thing happens again, and this time it's closer and it's kind of surrounding the cabin again. And this went on for a period of time. And then later he talked with a neighbor, and the neighbor had heard something kind of similar that culminated with a splashing into the pond. So, that's a big mystery to us. And this is a person who's he's a scientist. So, when he tells a story like that, there's a lot of details and a lot of thought has gone into what all the possibilities that it could not be.
1: Sounds like it taunted him.
0: Yeah. Yeah. I've yet to hear it, when I visit, but maybe one day.
1: What's the most haunted place you've ever been to?
0: You know, it's so interesting because probably the most reputed haunted place. I mean, I've been to, you know, the Stanley Hotel and places like that. I spent a night in Preston Castle down in Ione, California, which is definitely one of the more haunted places I've been. That was a boys' reformatory. But during the Great Depression, people would just leave their children there. They would leave their boys there because they couldn't afford to feed them. And so it wasn't just quote unquote criminals, right? It was, or juvenile delinquents. It was children who had been abandoned by their families, on the hope that they would at least be taken care of. And you had kids from the age of, I think it was 8 to 18. That were in this facility, and some of them, the crimes were things like stealing bread and other petty crimes. And some of them were a lot more severe. And he had them all together in this, it's called the castle because it's sort of this old, brownstone, Victorian that has these pointy witch hat turrets. And of course, at the time when I was there, and I suspect it's still not fully restored, sort of had only been repaired. And so there were literally bats in the belfry. There were bats, you show up at twilight and there are bats swooping in and out of the exposed roof because the fourth floor the roof hadn't been repaired in all of the places. And you wander through this place and it's just complete horror movie setting. It's got peeling wallpaper, an abandoned wheelchair in the infirmary. I mean, it's got it all. And I had a couple of things kind of, you know, a little tap here and there, but I got some interesting photos. But I've always found sort of the most haunted places for me are the least expected. For me, the experiences that I've had, they've honestly, my apartment in San Francisco was probably one of the more haunted places I've ever been.
1: But
0: I spent more time there. You know, I lived there for close to 15 years. It was an attic apartment. I lived in the front apartment and in the back apartment. You know, the attic had kind of been split in half. All kinds of things. The feeling of something sitting on the bed, that was most common. When I know when years ago I was on Coast to Coast, not long after this happened, because when I brought my baby home from the hospital, the paranormal activity in that apartment seemed to increase, but it wasn't particularly frightening. It was just strange things like the sound of a toy would go off in the other room, or a jingle like a little ball that has a bell in it, and it would be loud enough. You just think you're going to walk in the other room and it's going to be in the middle of the floor and it just fell off the shelf or something, but you'd walk into the room and it would be everything would be completely in place. And I saw something one time sort of hovering near his crib. It wasn't particularly menacing to me. It was just, sort of a strange, what was that? Odd taps on my shoulders and foreheads, all kinds of stuff. I mean, it was years and years that I lived there. And so in many ways, that was the most haunted place I've been because I spent so much time there. I actually had more experiences because you can't just walk into a haunted place and necessarily expect that you're going to see a ghost or feel something. I think quite frequently it's the more unexpected places.

0: You know, it's somebody's grandmother's house or a store you walk into, that, you know, used to be an old mercantile, or, you know, there's places that are reputed to be haunted. And then there are places that it's sort of unexpected.
1: That's unbelievable stuff. Let's take some calls, Varla. We'll talk more about the strange and unusual. First time caller, Derek's with us in Tempe, Arizona. Hello, Derek.
2: Hello, how you doing? Thanks for taking my call.
1: Sure thing, buddy. Go ahead.
2: So I just wanted to tell a story because I've been listening to you guys for, you know, a few months now, and I find the topics you guys go over really fascinating. But I had something happen to me when I was about 11 or 12 years old, just about 20 years ago. So I do have to start with a small caveat because I was home, quote, sick from school. I was a young kid, trying to stay home, acting like I'm sick. So I'm home, and as I'm sitting there on the couch watching my cartoons, nobody else is home. Parents are at work, siblings are off at school like normal. I'm sitting there on the couch, and I feel something behind me. I don't know how to describe it. I just felt like a presence, kind of like when someone's, you know, staring at you. So something tells me to turn around. So as I turn my head around the couch, I'm looking down the hallway. I see what I don't know how to describe is anything other than a little boy. This was like a small child, maybe 5 or 6 years old. He was on all fours, his hands and knees, and he was just around the corner. And as I turned and saw him, he kind of got spooked. Obviously, it scared me, and he kind of scuttled back down the hallway. Nobody else was home, obviously. I jumped up, ran outside. I was freaked out. This boy I saw, I don't know how to explain it other than he was basically a small child. He had no facial, nothing. He was just a very plain, bland, pale character, no hair, very, very pale. And I remember seeing his hands because he's on all fours. He had no fingernails, no eyebrows, nothing like that. It was very creepy, like a demon. Neighbors came out and everything, and they went and looked in the house. Obviously, there's nobody there. But I was scared, to be in that house for a while after that, and, you know, never happened again. No one knew what it was. And the thing was, I was sick. I had a cold, maybe a fever. A lot of people tried to say, oh, maybe you were hallucinating with the medicine, and it's like that's not what it was.
1: It doesn't sound like it. What do you think it was, Varla?
0: I mean, that's the crawling on all fours is
1: creepy.
0: Is what makes it particularly creepy. Yeah, I mean, it could certainly many things. I know you kind of mentioned like a demon or something, but there's a lot of strange sort of impish, pixie-like creatures. I mean, people think of the fairy kingdom, the other world. They think of these like lovely little flitting fairies with gossamer wings and things. But there's all kinds of creepy, goblin-y things out there that can look kind of human-like. But man, I don't know. My first instinct was like, yeah, demon baby, when you're describing it.
1: In your book, Enchanted Plants, tell me about that.
0: So that book is an exploration of fairy tales and folklore, but through a botanical lens. So I've focused on stories where plants are almost like a main character. And if you were going to take one plant out, it would change the story. And there's a number of examples of that, but one of the best ones I can give you is that at the center of the Cinderella story, if I asked you to associate a plant with Cinderella, most people will say pumpkin, because the pumpkin turns into her coach and they have to be back by midnight before the spell wears off. But that story predates pumpkins being introduced into, pumpkins are indigenous to the United States, to North America. So the pumpkins were introduced into Europe as an introduced crop, but not until probably the 1500s. perhaps a little bit earlier when seeds were kind of brought back. So the story predates that. The story goes back centuries, and it's an old German story. And actually at the center of that story is a hazel tree, which is known for being a conduit to the dead. And it's a wonderful example because she actually has this branch of a hazel tree that she plants on her mother's grave. And that is the tree that gives her the gown and the slippers and kind of protects her. And there's birds and animals that come in and out of the tree that communicate with her. So that's a different take on the on what plant is at the center. And it really changed my view of that story. Plus, there's some really gruesome elements that are sort of omitted out in the Disney version.
1: And how'd you get into the werewolf stories?
0: I have always loved werewolves. It's part of just being sort of a feral child, a feral woman. I just love werewolves. So I started getting into werewolves, you know, as a teenager, as one does. I wrote the book Banshees, Werewolves, and Vampires, about folklore, about those sort of different creatures. And during that time, I came upon a couple of books that were fascinating to me that they existed and we weren't all freaking out about them. One was a book called Werewolves, just called Werewolves, by a man named Sabine Baring Gould. And this book is like this tome of werewolf knowledge. It's absolutely incredible. He traveled around Europe, Scandinavia, North, Finland, Russia, Siberia, all over the Eastern countries, gathering werewolf stories. And he was a reverend. And so they all have this funny little tinge to it. And then there was another book by an Irish writer that's called The Book of Werewolves, and it's chock full of lore. And I was rereading that. I had read it when I was working on the werewolf book. I was rereading that recently, as one does, and discovered that there were a series of mentions of plants that were known to have lycanthropic qualities. And the guy describes them, but he doesn't have the botanical names because he wasn't a botanist and he was talking about some plants in Hungary. And so I took it upon myself to try and figure out what those plants were. And in that process, also stumbled into a series of rituals that he had recorded in order to transform oneself into a werewolf. So those are pretty incredible. They read like Lovecraft, chock full of bizarre ingredients and chants. I've done them in a talk and made people join me in the chant on a full moon just to see.
1: Did you ever come across a good werewolf?
0: Oh, yes. Very, very many, many times. There are a number of stories that involve a werewolf or a shape-shifting wolf that acts as a guardian. And there's a beautiful old story about these, two lovers who are trying to escape. And this wolf actually, the story starts out where the wolf rescues this child from being killed by his parents because he's the new heir to the throne. And so his stepmother has conspired to have him killed. And just before it happens, a wolf runs into the castle and snatches this baby and takes him away to the woods and leaves him at the doorstep of a couple that lives in the forest. They raise him as their own son, but the wolf is kind of always around and actually helps the boy as he grows up. And he's a young man. He falls in love with a princess who he's not supposed to, you know, some royalty he's not supposed to be with, totally star-crossed lover kind of situation. And the wolf helps them escape and gives them skins. First, he gives them bear skins to put on so they can run through the forest to be undetected. And then he gives them deer skins so that once people are on to the bears, they're now looking, they don't realize that the deer have run off until they get all the way, you know, this is, takes place in Italy. So they go several, you know, several cities away to her kingdom. And it turns out this wolf who rescued the baby and protected these two was actually also a werewolf, was a shapeshifter, and had a curse put on him that he had been, you know, this royal prince that was banished from his kingdom. So it's just, it's actually this really beautiful story. So frequently, yes, wolves are seen as protectors. And so you do, there are a number of stories. Also the werewolf sort of being, like we have more sympathy for the werewolf. It's as if they don't have, they haven't made that choice. Although according to Elliot O'Donnell, there's a number of ways you can choose to become a werewolf. If you're willing to go into the darkness of night and summon a pillar with poison plants, you know, you can summon dark gods and such, but, often it's viewed as this thing that's sort of inherited, and the shape shifting is once, you know, during the full moon, or once, if there's an incident with rage or, you know, protection needed. But then this shape shifted creature is viewed as a monster and then hunted. So, almost beyond their own control, right?
1: 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And again, her website is her name, linked up at coasttocoastam.com, as we talk about the strange and unusual right here on Coast to Coast AM.
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0: I'm here on the job site with Dale, who's a framing contractor.
1: Hey, good morning.
0: 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We're here where he needs us most.
1: Yep, they sure are.
0: We make it easy for him to save on all his insurance needs, all in one place, with coverage that fits his business and bottom line. Oh, I shouldn't have looked down.
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0: We're so far up here.
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1: Final calls with Varla Ventura when we come back. 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

0: And welcome back, George Norrie, along with Varla Ventura and your calls. Varla, thank you for what you do. Where do we get your books?
1: You can find my books anywhere books are sold, all the major bookstores, all the little indie bookstores. They are all still in print. You can look on my website as well, and all your regular places, your online outlets.
0: What do you think of cemeteries?
1: I love them.
0: You love them?
1: I love them. Part of the reason that I love them is because, you know, they've always been a sanctuary to me. I mentioned earlier that we used to picnic in cemeteries. In San Francisco, they actually moved most of the cemeteries, and they're in the City of the Dead, Colma. And when I was a kid, we used to go to the laundromat that was sort of right next to all of these cemeteries. And so we would totally get sandwiches and go and sit in the cemetery and eat them while stuff was in the dryer. And I just have really fond memories of that. We would walk around and we would look at the graves, and we would try and figure out maybe the person's backstory, or we would imagine their backstory. We would notice the names and what names were connected with other nearby graves. Sometimes we were visiting relatives, of course. I've just always found them very, very beautiful. And then as a young woman in the world, it was always a place for me that I could go in any city, and I could go and no one would talk to me. Everybody would just leave me alone. And if I wanted to cry, I could just cry in the cemetery. No one questions it. So I always found them to be an actual sanctuary in many ways.
0: Interesting. Let's go back to the phones. John in Wisconsin to get us started. Hi, John.
2: Hello, George. Hello, Varla. Two brief comments, please. The first on witches, the second on plants. One of my favorite friends is a former customer of mine. She is a Wiccan witch. Although her and I do not agree on everything, she uses her amazing gifts to help people, and I applaud her for that. Plants hear everything we say. They're an extremely important part of our human existence. Whether they're a good plant or a not so good plant, I encourage everybody to treat plants kindly. They will respond accordingly. Varla, thank you for sharing your wisdom. George, thank you for taking my call.
0: Your thoughts, Varla?
1: Thank you. Yes. Well, you and your friend would love my book, Enchanted Plants, because I am in full agreement. I think all plants actually have a story behind them. And so in researching that book, I had a very particular criteria, and there were a lot of stories that didn't end up in there. But often the story behind the plant, if there's lore, legend, or an old Greek myth, it helps us also remember about the properties of that plant. It helps us remember its medicine and its growth habits and how to cultivate it and its name, sometimes its botanical name. So all of those little stories are very important to having a garden or sort of learning about herbal medicine, or if you just like flowers once in a while.
0: East of the Rockies, Kellen's with us in Burlington, Ontario, out there in Canada. Hello, Kellen, go ahead.
3: Hey, George, thanks for taking my call.
0: Sure.
3: I'm Kellen from Burlington, Ontario. Sorry. This happened back in 2003. Not long after my grandmother passed away. I was 13 years old at the time, and my younger brother was 11. We were at the Shannon Picnic at my Uncle Danny's place in Waterdown. And my uncle and my brother was taking pictures of one of those early digital cameras that were just becoming popular back then. The next day, we looked at the camera to our desktop computer, looked through the photos, and one picture out in the field behind where everyone was gathered, there appeared to be a figure that looked remarkably like my grandmother. We made it unusual. It was figure was completely solid. It seemed to be outlined by bright, tiny specks or sparks, like lights, almost like in the shape of a person. It was being formed by them. None of us remembered seeing anyone standing out in the field when the photo was taken. We never noticed anything unusual until we viewed it on the image on the computer. Some family members felt it was probably an artifact of the camera, I always thought it might have been my grandmother somehow making her presence known. My question is, how do researchers interpret these cases, especially when the image is discovered shortly after a loved one passes and appears to show a recognizable figure? Thank you, George.
0: Thank you. What do you think, Willa? Yeah.
1: Well, you have to... I think it's a difficult thing, especially in the most in the modern age, with photos and videos, because it's so easy to doctor those things. But we're talking about kind of, you know, the one of the early ages of digital cameras. And for me, one of the things that comes up a lot is sort of the orb phenomenon, right? Sometimes you'll see orbs in pictures, and I've heard all kinds of things. Is it a spark of dust? Is it, you know, some of the refraction of light? And, you know, the truth is we don't know. We really don't know. And that is one of the most intriguing and perhaps perplexing things about the paranormal as a great umbrella, or about the other world, the unseen world, is that we don't know. And as humans, we have this insatiable need for proof and for evidence. But the unseen world sort of messes with that. And we many people do their best to try and prove it, but either the proof is in the stories, it's in what you choose to believe. And so when you're vetting these kinds of things, you know, I mean, it's difficult to say one person is telling the truth and another person is making it up. I mean, you can't really approach it like that. But I think what we can take from it is that we don't know. And that's why we continue to ask questions and share stories and look at these photos and talk about it, because it is kind of the great unknown. And I don't think we'll ever know. And that's all we have really are opinions. I mean, most of the evidence out there, probably going to get you kicked off the air for saying this, George, but most of the evidence out there is subjective. And for me, the evidence is in my own experiences and in sharing those stories with others and other people sharing their stories, like when they call in and share the experiences that they've had. That's the only evidence that I see. The rest of it is all very, very subjective. And I think that that's okay. I guess that's what I'm saying. I think it's okay to not know those things. Again, we have this need to have all of this proof, and sometimes we might just need to step back and think about what we are trying to learn from it.
0: On the wild card line, Gary's with us in Billings, Montana. Hi, Gary, go ahead.
4: Hey, George, thanks for taking my call. I was wondering if your guests could tell me about the experience when my mother passed away. I was asleep and got a loud droning sound in my head, like just a low tone, and it seemed to be I don't know what. Anyway, I got the news later that my mother had passed away, and wondering what your guest might think about that.
0: They do communicate, do they not, Varla?
1: Yeah, but that sounds like a banshee.
0: How do you know that?
1: Well, that sort of low moaning, that sort of mournful sound, and it happening just before the death of a loved one, those are
0: signs. W-A-I-L-E, right? W-A-I-L.
1: Yeah, wailing, a mourning. Have you ever heard Irish keening at a funeral? It's almost like a song. So I would lean towards something like that, but I absolutely believe that, yeah, I mean, I've had experiences where loved ones have communicated with me as they're passing or just after they've passed.
0: Have they been sad?
1: No. Actually.
0: Really?
1: No, they haven't been sad. It's usually sort of a matter of fact or a reassurance.
0: Interesting take. But you think his mother would have tried to communicate with him the moment she died?
1: Yeah, or that something was letting him know that she was passing, because that's such a important, you know, such an important relationship, such an important connection between a mother and a child. So that's why I'm saying, like, something more supernatural, like a banshee, may have been sort of heralding the event.
0: I thought banshees were just warnings. They're not, are they?
1: Well, he said it was before. He said it, that it was just before his mother had passed.
0: Right.
1: And so that would fall into the warning category. You know, there's some discussion about banshees and warning ghosts being psychopomps, which is a psychopomp is something that guides you to the next world. I do not believe that banshees are psychopomps. I think they're on the pre-death side of things, and they aren't necessarily there to guide the dead. But I don't know that because I'm not dead.
0: Next up.
1: So maybe we'll find that out one day.
0: Let's go east. Veronica's with us in Tucson, Arizona. Hello, Veronica.
5: Hi, thank you. I'm Veronica Bartolini with Codebreaker Real Talk. I have a small YouTube channel, and I do talk about, thanks, nice to meet you, Rada and George Nori. I do talk about the dogmen. I have had encounters with a lot of werewolves, dogmen that protect me in my visions and in my dreams. I did, though, deal with the blue dogman, and I had to actually get in a very huge fight with him. Supposedly they come from Pluto, I don't know. But have you ever dealt with that? And that's one question. And then the second thing I wanted to discuss real quick is I did have a near-death experience. I was a police officer here with City of South Tucson Police, and I was also in the military with the U.S. Army. I was involved in a shooting in Halloween of 2010, and I died for 3 days pretty much. And I saw these blue men that were like blue charcoal, black, cut in half. They were looking at me all over the floor, monitors, you name it. And then I saw a white light around the door, and I opened the door because I said, what am I doing here in the hospital? I need a doctor or a nurse. You know, so when I opened the door, I was immediately back in the room, and those things that were cut in half were no longer there. But in the corner, I did see my father. He did take his life when I was 13. And I ran to him and I said, Papi, you know, I don't want to leave. I need to stay here with you. I don't want to go back to Earth. And he said, no, mija, you have to go back. You have two kids that love you and your mission is not done yet. So I come back, right? And then I have this white light that goes through my heart years later. And then I have an awakening that I am a super soldier involved in the SSD. I can communicate with dolphins. I am Sheila the She-Hulk. It's a whole story. Mm-hmm. But, yeah, I finally wrote my book because I was hit with cancer. These past 3 years have been hell. So I'm doing good now. But what I'm saying is thank you for being on the show. And have you ever had kind of like these experiences with the blue dogmen or with the blue beings, the Hindu blue beings that want to take your soul before you leave Earth?
1: Well, two things I want to say. First of all, Veronica, thank you for your service. And also, I am a cancer survivor, and I know how difficult that can be. So
0: good for you.
1: I have great faith in you. I haven't had any experience quite like that. I have had a few loved ones in the hospital. My brother-in-law, who's come up so many times tonight, it's funny that my sister's husband has come up this many times, but he told me a story. He was in the hospital and everyone left the room and he knew I would believe him. So he told me a story that he was, kind of fading out, and he saw all of these tiny lights sort of surround him. And he said something similar. He said, just give me a couple more days, because he wanted a chance to say goodbye to his children. The cut in half people, I'm not sure what that is. And it's interesting that I like that you brought up dogmen and werewolves in the same, sentence because I am, I believe that they are kind of all in the same category. And I think that people try and separate them a lot. And one of the things I've heard is that dogmen don't shapeshift as much. They're always in this dogmen form. And I just thought, how could you prove that? But anyway, thank you for calling in.
0: Varla, keep in touch when the new book comes out, all right?
1: I will, George. Thanks so much for having me, and take care of yourself.
0: Varla Ventura. 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
10: ABC News, I'm Chuck Sievertson. Another exciting NBA postseason cliffhanger last night. Game 2 of the finals in San Antonio. The New York Knicks beat the Spurs by a single point. Game 3 is Monday night in New York. The Knicks lead the series 2-0. Democrat Javier Becerra has advanced to the general election for California governor to succeed Democratic incumbent Gavin Newsom. This issue of time has become a federal case. ABC's Alex Stone in Los Angeles.
11: California's vote count for governor and mayor of Los Angeles is still ongoing from Tuesday night's primary. But now the U.S. Attorney's Office in L.A. says there are multiple election fraud investigations underway, but did not give any specifics.
10: Graham Blattner has been leading Governor Janet Mills ahead of Maine's Democratic primary for U.S. Senate. But two identified women in a New York Times article claim they were physically abused by him during their relationships. Plattner making an appeal for understanding last night. This is ABC News. Uganda has closed its border with Congo over Ebola fears. This idea that a slowdown is needed to control a technology about which so many people are concerned. ABC's Mike Dubusky.
12: Researchers at the artificial intelligence company Anthropic are calling for a coordinated slowdown or pause of AI advancement. In a post on the company's blog, Anthropic says a pause would stop AI technology from running out of control.
10: A surprising reason for a surge in returns at retail clothing stores. ABC's Sherry Preston.
13: Weight loss drugs may be one of the reasons that returns are piling up for retailers. The Wall Street Journal says stores are seeing a trend of shoppers ordering several sizes of a garment and then returning the ones that don't fit.
10: Pope Leo acknowledging as he headed to Spain that he's competing with another VIP in Madrid this weekend, Bad Bunny, performing two shows in his Spanish tour. Pope Leo says there are indications of a spiritual awakening in Spain, so he thinks he'll do all right. Chuck Sievertson, ABC News.
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14: Along with Aaron Granillo, I'm Frank Lindsay. In a shift from her earlier stance, Seattle Mayor Katie Wilson will allow stadium district cameras to be switched on during the FIFA World Cup.
15: Wilson had previously refused to activate them, citing privacy concerns. She now says general but credible threats identified by police and the FBI changed her mind. Seattle's first World Cup match is June 15th. Seattle police say they have taken a teen's killer into custody. That suspect is just 13 years old. This was first reported as an accidental shooting on May 29th. Police then found a 17-year-old boy shot in the head at an apartment. He died 2 days later, the younger boys being held on investigation of manslaughter. Plans for a new data center in downtown Seattle now fueling a debate over the possible environmental impacts. Kyber News Radio's Corwin Hake has more.
16: As the Seattle City Council mulls over the pros and cons of AI and the data centers that drive it, this public commenter, Jeff Sloan, offers a positive take.
17: It could allow us to advance our climate commitment in some pretty significant ways. The city's own top natural gas user is a steam plant heating Seattle Center. Did you know that data centers can make steam too?
16: Sloan's take is a minority view. The council has heard from many others who say data centers consume too much power and require endless amounts of scarce clean water.
14: The city is expected to vote on a one-year moratorium on data centers later this month. And the weather forecast calling for thunderstorms for your Saturday with a high of 58 degrees. Partly cloudy, 64 on Sunday. Along with Aaron Granillo, I'm Frank Lindsay, Cairo News Radio.
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25: So all I have to say is one word and you know exactly what I'm talking about, G. Aurora. For weeks, we've been talking about the violence erupting along Aurora Avenue in North Seattle. Shootings, pimp wars, neighbors afraid to leave their homes, businesses wondering when things are going to finally change. But amidst all the discussion about public safety, there is another reality that often gets overlooked. Although I will say on our show, G, we do bring it up. Many of the women being bought, sold, recruited, and manipulated are not adults. They're actually teenagers. And how many girls and young women will have to suffer exploitation and extreme trauma before city leadership addresses the problem? That is the question that Seattle Times op-ed board member Claudia Rowe writes about in her latest column. And I'm happy to say that she joins us live now in studio. Thank you so much for coming in.
26: Thanks so much for having me. I'm glad to be here.
25: The timing of your editorial was really spot on. And I want you to share with our listeners, how big is the child trafficking problem in this region?
26: So Seattle broadly is part of a track, is well known as part of a circuit for minor or juvenile trafficking. Aurora is said to be, it's anecdotal, but it is said to be the second busiest track for juvenile exploitation in the country.
25: So
26: it is no small thing.
25: Second to
26: Figueroa Street in Los Angeles.
25: Wow.
27: Claudia, I've known you for some time, and one of the things I know about you very well, you are very well respected into a lot of communities here locally because you go beyond the story, and I really respect that about you. So what I want to do is like you just said, right now it has been said to where Aurora is number two in the country when it comes to the sex trafficking and the young girls that are out there. My question right to you is, say, what are we not doing? What are the top legislature, politicians, what are we not doing? Because we keep talking about what's happening with the shooting and the pimp wars. What is not happening to where this is not being addressed?
26: Two things. In the sort of first level, short term, we are not prioritizing these kids. Everybody knows this is happening. This is not a secret. Police know, city officials know, county officials know. Everybody knows. There have been a lot of reports, a lot of research on this. This is a known thing. And the state legislature about 5 years ago said, okay, we need to have two receiving centers on either side of the state, and they put money aside for it, for kids to go. There needs to be a safe place. If we're not going to charge kids anymore with juvenile prostitution, which mm-hmm. ended 2 years ago, mm-hmm. 2024, mm-hmm. if we're not going to do that, we can't just leave them out there. This is really brutal. This is not some, like, little game. There's kids being killed, kids being brutalized. It's not only psychological manipulation. There is, like, real physical harm happening, mm-hmm. including murder. So we are not prioritizing them. We know they're out there in large numbers. Our state passed a law saying there have to be two receiving centers. The one on the east side of the state closed in, like, 6 months. There's never been one state-run, state-funded here on the west side, even though the vast majority of kids are coming from the west side. So that's the first thing we're not doing. We're not prioritizing them.
0: So how many centers are there right now in the state?
26: State, sort of secure state-funded, zero.
0: Okay.
26: The other thing is going back farther. So there are underlying conditions, you know, it doesn't just happen magically, right? Mm-hmm. The underlying conditions that bring kids into this world are primarily poverty and some other kind of need, which is more of like a emotional, psychological sense of security, sense of being valued in your home. You know, some of this stuff is old, old, old. A lot of these kids are foster kids. They have very, very early trauma. They've never felt wanted, needed, valued. So some guy says, hey, you know, let me hook you up, and you're so special, and look at all you can do, and look at all you can earn. It's hard, I think, for adults to understand just how vulnerable certain young people are to that kind of message, but they are.
25: And you mentioned there were supposed to be two centers, one on each side of the state. And just for people to understand, what would these centers, what is the role of these centers?
26: Right. So I will say here that the term receiving center, reception center, healing center, a lot of people have feelings about the name. So just putting it out there, I'm just going to call it a reception center for here, which is a place where a kid could get away from the street, decompress, settle down, hopefully detox. A lot of these kids have become addicted to fentanyl or meth while working, in order to do the work. So detox, medical care, and then counseling services. This is shockingly the lure of this sort of fast money and the fleeting sense of value is really compelling to a lot of kids. It is difficult to escape.
27: Claudia, I want to go back to this discussion of these young girls. You talked about them coming from a lot from the foster care system and things. And as someone who has been researching this, when we talk about Aurora and rescuing and the gunfire and let's rescue these women that are out there on the streets, but then we hear the silence when these young girls are 8, 9, 10 years old, coming from poverty. Is it impossible that they don't, there's not a lot of resources for when they're 8, 9, 10 years old, but when they're out there on Aurora, now everyone wants to speak loud, like, hey, we need to help these young girls.
26: Well, I wish more people would speak louder about it because, you know, at the sort of official levels, it's not happening. I mean, like, neighbors are sending me pictures all the time. My neighbors are speaking loud, but people with power to actually do something, I'm not hearing it.
27: Why do you think right now, because on our show, we have been talking about it, I would say the last 2 weeks, the topic about Aurora has been really talked about
25: daily.
27: A lot.
26: And juvenile on Aurora? Is that what your guests are talking about?
25: Not so specifically, but I've had police officers who've worked that beat who have told me 14 years old.
26: Oh, for sure. Police are incredibly concerned.
25: Yes,
26: they are. For sure know. And I think they feel disempowered.
25: Yes, they do. And why is that? Because I want to talk about specifically North Seattle on Aurora. It used to be we would hear about SeaTac and the strip on SeaTac, but Aurora in particular and these young girls, which is, I'm going to guess that social media is playing a role as well.

0: Aurora in particular and these young girls, which is, I'm going to guess that social media is playing a role as well.
1: Social media certainly plays a role because, I mean, it's an obvious thing, but I hadn't really thought about it until I heard from prosecutors and police investigators looking at this. So a lot of kids will sell pictures of themselves on really mainstream social media. These are not sex sites like Instagram, Snapchat, like mainstream social media. And then they are sort of easy targets or easy prey for a recruiter who's like, hey, baby, you're gorgeous. Think how much more you could make getting out there and doing the work. And I know that it is hard for adults often to understand how this could be a compelling message, but it is. In terms of disempowered, yes. You asked. So in 2024, the state legislature said, okay, no more criminal prostitution for minors. You can no longer get a prostitution charge if you are a minor. There's no such thing in our state anymore. This was an effort to recognize that these kids are victims. They are not criminals. And the legislature rightly said, okay, if we can't charge them and bring them to juvie where they could at least be safe from their pimps, if we can't do that, we have to have some place to bring them, some place where there can be help, services, and a sense of security. So that's why these two receiving centers are written into the law. But it never happened.
0: Yeah, and one of them shut down, you said.
1: One of them was closed, I believe, by the Department of Health sort of for, like, adjacent reasons. Not because, I don't think it was because of the services they were providing.
2: Wow. You're listening to the voice of Claudia Rowe, Seattle Times op-ed columnist, who just wrote about the crisis on Aurora Avenue and why can't we solve this. Claudia, your book, Wards of the State, is about foster care.
1: Yeah.
2: And so many of these girls, like you talked about, are from foster care. And I want to know that when the state becomes the parent of a lot of these kids, where is the failure? Okay. Tell us where that failure happens. Because I think when I hear state being in charge of the children, then they're safe. What happens?
1: So Wards of the State is not about all of foster care. It's a very specific look at why are the numbers so high of foster kids who have some kind of brush with the criminal justice system by the time they are 26, okay, either while they're still being so-called parented by the state or shortly after they age out. That's what the book is about. Why are those numbers off the chart? It's more than half of kids who grow up in foster care will have been locked up. It's like 59% will have been locked up by the time they are in their mid-20s. Yeah. That number blew my mind. So I went deep into look at how this happens. One way it happens is the incredible prevalence of running away. A lot of foster kids run from their placements, not because the placements are necessarily abusive, because they're actually running toward. They are looking for
2: love,
1: their parents, other kids on the street who get them. Yes, a sense of belonging, a sense of belonging. Yeah. Okay, so it's a major driver. And it used to be that police would pick up those kids and bring them to juvie. And that was a major driver of that huge number of kids who had some kind of brush with lockup while they were in foster care. But your point, I think, is what is happening in foster care that kids are feeling such a need for belonging? I think that's really your question.
2: Yes.
1: This is not about any particular person or any sort of villainous foster parent or bad social worker. That is not what is going on here. Okay. What is going on is that the structure of foster care, which is moving around, moving from home to home to home until you are either reunited with your original biological family, adopted into a new family, or you age out. This is the structure of foster care. It has built in constant movement, and that, we now know from brain science, undercuts kids' ability to form any kind of attachment or connection to any trustworthy adult. And this is where the huge, huge hole in the heart is. There is no connection to anyone. And that leaves a kid sort of open to anything to fill that hole.
0: So going back to your question, why can't we solve this? Given your research,

0: and particular looking at the very young victims who are being sex trafficked, and let's just talk about Aurora because that is the hot spot right now. What needs to happen, in your opinion, to actually make a dent in this and not just move it to another location?
1: What needs to happen is the state or King County need to open up a place for kids to go and get some help. A real place with real services. And such a place does exist. I understand people are leery about, you know, criminalizing these kids, but there is space at the King County Juvenile Detention and Court Complex where kids could go, could be safe, could get services without criminal charges. Mm-hmm. Technically, they would be allowed to leave because they would not be locked up. They would not be there on criminal charges, but it would be a secure place, perhaps kind of unattractive to a pimp who was trying to, you know, hunt down his product.
0: Right.
1: Right. So that's, I mean, we have this here. It is ready. It could open really fast.
0: Yes.
1: Why don't we do this?
0: Just speaking about when they get trapped in and into this circle, why is it so difficult for victims to leave that life and that and how they're being used?
1: Right. That is really tricky. So there are a couple things. Number one, many of them are addicted, right? So, and you're increasingly isolated from the life you knew before. So you're sort of psychologically and then pharmaceutically kind of tied into a guy who's going to keep feeding your habit, right? You don't want to be sick from withdrawal. You have shame. You're cut off from your old family and friends. What are you going to, like, what are you going to do? Also, I got to say, the physical violence, the threat of violence, I mean, the stuff I read in court documents about what some guys are doing to these kids is, you know, I read a lot of stuff.
0: This was shocking for you.
1: It blew me away.
0: Oh.
2: You're listening to the voice of Claudia Rowe from the Seattle Times op-ed columnist who wrote Crisis on Aurora Avenue and Why Can't We Solve This? You know, there's the babies in the river parable, and it feels like that's what's happening right here. And what I mean by that is the baby in the river parable is where someone is upstream and allowing the babies to keep getting inside of the water. And meanwhile, way downstream, there are people saying, oh my goodness, look at all these babies, and we got to save them. We got to save them. When it's just go address the babies getting in the water in the first place. You kept asking, why won't this be open? And I want to go deeper into that. In your time of researching this, and Claudia, I know the work that you've done behind the scenes on a lot of things. Does it feel like the reasons why they don't get open is because a lot of people that are in charge of the pen or have the loudest voice want to keep doing the same thing over and over and over again and not willing to adapt any type of change or anything?
1: There's certainly institutional inertia, which is what you're talking about. Mm-hmm. Just sort of
2: it's how we used to do it.
1: Right. There is certainly that. There is also, hey, I'm sorry, kids don't have any money and kids don't vote. And that's it. Like, they don't have any leverage for power. They can't donate to political campaigns. They don't vote. They're not a constituency. And I'll tell you, foster kids are really not a constituency. Who's going to stand up for them?
2: You think it would be different if they had a vote?
1: If kids had a vote, I think it might be different. Yeah.
2: But I thought that one of the social contracts that we as adults have, if there's one thing that we're tasked with doing, is helping and making sure to protect children.
1: Well, sure, but priorities can be, you know, pushed off. Oh, we have a huge budget problem. Yes, we do. At the city, county, and state level. Yes, we do. And it is easy for that to be, oh man, we have these other fires to put out first. Okay, but you got dead kids out there. When is that a fire?
2: We got about 30 seconds. And before you go, Claudia, I think that here pretty soon the World Cup's going to happen. And when the World Cup happens, I think usually when there's big sporting events, they even talked about it in New York, the Knicks have gone to the NBA Finals, crime and things have died down when sports happen. So I believe that things will die down. They'll chill out a little bit on Aurora. And so we won't be talking about what's going on Aurora. What do you think, and what do you want lawmakers and people listening right now to keep this story in the headlines? When things die down because there's no pimps, maybe might stop shooting in June. What can we do to keep this story going on this
1: topic? I don't know. I don't think that's going to happen. And what I hear always is that huge sporting events like the Super Bowl and the World Cup actually amp up trafficking business. Yeah. And I did hear from law enforcement while working on this that some young women out there have already said that they are booking dates with international customers who are coming to Seattle.
2: Let me rephrase that. If there's no shootings, let's just say hypothetically, if there's no shootings, then we are going to be talking about what's happening on Aurora. That's what I'm saying.
1: Okay.
2: How can we continue to keep this story going? Is what I'm saying, because it feels like the only time we talk about what's happening on Aurora is when there are shootings.
1: Well, it was not shootings that prompted me to write this column. It was a dead kid, this girl, Ajanae Brooks, who was murdered by a pimp a year ago. Mm-hmm. So that's what prompted me to write this. Mm-hmm. And that's going to be continuing. How are we going to put it in front of people's minds? I don't know. I'll write another column.
0: Exactly.
2: keep staying on it. Thank you.
1: Thank you.
2: Really appreciate your time. Gene Ursula.
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17: Along with Aaron Granillo, I'm Frank Lindsay. Another weekend, another freeway closure. Here's Cairo News Radio's Jillian Raftery.
18: I-5 northbound in Seattle is shutting down all weekend from I-90 to Northeast 45th. This is to dismantle the work zone along the Ship Canal Bridge. The freeway will be clear through the World Cup. Then state crews will close northbound lanes again the weekend of July 10th to put it all back so construction can continue.
17: The ramps are set to reopen at 5 o'clock Monday morning. A group of neighbors in North Seattle will march block by block along Aurora Avenue tonight.
19: They want something done about the human trafficking and repeated violence that explodes once the sun goes down. A planned downtown Seattle data center drawing mixed reactions as the city considers hitting pause on those projects. Cairo 7 TV's Jack Bilyeu explains.
20: The sign still says Bed Bath & Beyond, but that business is gone and its former building may soon be as well. Rendering submitted to the city in May give an idea of what the new building could look like. It's described as 6 stories tall and would feature a research lab, commercial space, and a data center.
21: Downtown's where it's at.
20: People we spoke to say they're fine with the project as long as it's eco-friendly. Permits clarify this would be a co-location data center, which means servers would be rented or leased out to other companies and organizations.
19: And the city council is expected to vote next week on a temporary moratorium that could reshape how those data centers are built.
17: And your weather forecast, calling for thunderstorms and a high of 58 degrees on your Saturday, partly cloudy, 64 on Sunday. Along with Aaron Granillo, I'm Frank Lindsay, Cairo News Radio.
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0: This is the G and Ursula Show. If you were listening to us a couple of weeks ago, you might remember we reported on this crime that devastated a beloved local theater. In April, copper thieves climbed onto the roof of Seattle's Taproot Theater and ripped apart the theater's HVAC system. And even though they only made away with about $100 worth of copper, Taproot was dealing with a staggering $400,000 repair bill just as it was getting ready to celebrate its 50th anniversary. And shortly after the theft, we had Taproot's artistic director, Karen Lund, join us on the show, and she made a heartfelt plea for help, and the community stepped up in a big way. And Karen joins us now on the show again. Good morning.
1: Good morning.
0: Well, it's so much nicer to be able to talk to you under better circumstances. So tell us what has happened.
1: Oh, my goodness. Well, we have so much to be thankful for right now. Taproot Theater calls itself a theater of hope. And we really got to experience the full gamut of feeling hopeless and then feeling full of hope again. Right now, I can say that we are going to be able to go through the summer and have all the programming that we originally had set up is all going to happen as planned. And that's all due to the generosity of our community. And, you know, as I'm sitting here listening to the news with everybody else, it just feels so amazing to be able to bring something positive to you guys and say, you know, we had people step up in a way we never expected. We were able to meet our $400,000 goal. We had over 1,280 people give to us. More than half of that was people who were donors for the very first time to Taproot Theater. And as a result, we are now about 80% complete with the revamping of our HVAC system. And we just know now that we can get back to celebrating our 50th anniversary season. And if you want to come out and see what your dollars have done, I hope you'll come and join us for opening night of Joseph and the Amazing Technicolor Dreamcoat, which opens July 10th and runs through the summer. Come anytime and feel the cool, comfortable air of sitting in the theater and watching a show. Also, I just need you to know that 350 students are going to be enjoying the cool, comfortable air at Taproot as they take their acting studio classes this summer. I mean, can you imagine those 350 kids and their parents if we had to cancel those classes? And so the fact that all that's going to go forward and those kids are going to have the summer that they dreamed about having, it's just such a gift to be able to say to you, thank you. Thank you for letting me talk to you the first time. One of the issues we had was we didn't know how quickly the city of Seattle would be able to move in terms of getting us permits to do the work that we needed to do. And because of appearing in places like this, we were able to get the word out and the city was able to help us. Yeah. And we just have so many people to thank.
2: It's crazy how
1: including you guys. Thank you so much.
2: You're so welcome. It's crazy how the city can move when they want to. Hey, hey, Karen. I was thinking about you. I don't not Taproot. I'm asking you, Karen.
1: Okay.
2: Tell us the different ways that this whole experience has changed you.
1: Look, you know, we live in a very cynical age and we live in a very cynical time. And when I first found out what was happening, my first thought was, that's it. We're going to have to cancel our programs. I was too cynical to believe that that our city and that our community would help us in the way that they did. And I feel ashamed now that I was feeling that way, because not only did they respond, but they responded so quickly. And every note that we received was saying things like, hey, we see you. We may not attend your plays, but we know what you bring to our community. And we appreciate that. And you guys, I was getting, $25 gifts, $50 gifts. You know, and then you'd get a really nice, large, you know, $5,000 gift. But I got to tell you, those $25 gifts with the note of, you know, I don't go to theater, but I know who you are and I know what you're going through and I'm with you. Those kind of things can't help but change you. And I have a sense of our city and what our city can do when it's up against it that I have never had before. And I want to, if I can, I want to share that with people. I want to share that there is so much good still in this world, and there are so many wonderful people who are who want to help and want to bring brightness. Yes, there are people who want to steal your copper and hurt you and harm your business, but they're likely not even thinking about you and your business. They have needs of their own, and they're thinking of themselves. But given the opportunity to do good, we have so many people around us who want to do good. And that was the lesson that I think I'm going to take away from this. And I need it at this time.
0: Karen, I see you. I see you even getting emotional about that. As you, and first of all, I want to say you shouldn't be ashamed. It's hard not to get cynical when you hear that thieves damage a beloved theater to get $100 worth of copper, and it puts out a whole bunch of people and jeopardizes a program. And you're right. Too often we focus on all the negative. And when people came together, I love what you shared about people giving $20, $50, you know, and it's great that there's also generosity in the thousands of dollars, but that people were willing to stop in their day and say, it's important for us to continue the tradition of theater and this particular theater too.
1: Right. And, you know, we're very much a part of our neighborhood. We're in the Greenwood, Finney neighborhood. We call ourselves Finneywood. And we are very much a part of it. And what affects us affects a lot of the businesses around us. So, so many of the neighbors, like I said, just wrote, hey, I'm your neighbor. You know, here's $100. You know, I'm your neighbor. I live in the neighborhood and I care about you guys. And we're giving like that. And it was just so generous and so kind. And I got to tell you, my whole staff has been uplifted by that kind of generosity and care that people have brought to us. And all I can do now is live up to that, right? So now everything we do is like, okay, we got you guys, they're counting on us. We got to do the best we can at all times for this incredible group of people who've stood behind us.
2: Karen Lund, Artistic Director for Taproot Theater. Karen, so grateful for that. You took the time to come out with us, and so, so looking forward to what's going to happen in the future. And
0: the show will go on.
2: And I got to tell you, you know, the greatest thing, you said a lot of great things, but you said three words that this is, I literally live my life by the three words you said. You want to know what you said?
1: Yes.
2: You said, we see you. There's so many people in this world that need to hear that because they get kicked down on. We see you. Thank you, Karen. I appreciate you.
1: Thank you. Thank you so much. Thank you.
4: 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Right now you're hearing home you. He's not in an RV. He's at home on a stair machine.
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4: 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In fact, he only stares at views from on top of a mountain.
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2: It is the G and Ursula Show. Good morning. There was the Emmys this past weekend. Congratulations to all of the winners, including some of my colleagues right here on Cairo News Radio, of winning an Emmy. And it happens every single year, where Emmys are a time where a lot of journalists, media, or even content creators now, today, are recognized.
0: Uh-huh.
2: Well, there was a winner. There was a lot of winners. And this winner chose to make this a part of their acceptance speech. I want you all to listen. It's a minute and 9 seconds. Here you go.
1: We can do. They have never, I have never seen a content creator sit face to face with a woman whose daughter, 18-year-old daughter, her only child died, and she poured her heart and soul to me in hopes of getting justice. Influencers don't do that. Storytellers do. I have never seen a content creator stand on the stoop of another person who lost her two children to gun violence and look me in the eye with dead honesty in a moment of realization and say, nobody will ever wish me happy Mother's Day again. Storytellers get that. And I didn't see a single influencer in Wenatchee last year when three little girls died at the hands of their own dad. When 8, 9, 10, 11-year-old girls were crying, facing grief for the first time in their lives. Influencers don't capture that moment. Storytellers do.
2: Ursula?
0: I purposely did not hear him until now. And so I wanted to have the full impact of what he was saying. And as someone who has been in the media for a very, very long time, I understand where he's coming from. But I think that maybe he didn't read the room entirely. Longtime journalists do feel like their position is being taken over by quote unquote content creators. But what makes a content creator? And not all content creators are the same. There are some who are, you know, peddling products, or some who are just going for the show and the glitz and the glam and all that kind of stuff and have millions of followers. And then there are people who are boots on the ground and they're, you know, digging for the stories, et cetera. So I understand his sentiment entirely. I feel like it was, in some ways, also not acknowledging that there are many influencers or content creators in particular who are doing great work, who are doing very important work in real time, who are having those conversations, who are making a difference. And he's not acknowledging and recognizing that the world has changed.
2: Right. First, before I get into it, Ursula, I want to ask those listening right now, is there someone that you follow that isn't, how can I say this, mainstream media, who isn't technically a journalist? Is there anybody that you follow that does that? And my question would be, would you say that they don't have boots on the ground? Because content creators can sometimes have boots on the ground. Now, where does this come from? This comes from what we go through in society every single day. We are a society that believes in a zero-sum game. We believe if these folks over here start to win, then that means we have to lose. Instead of looking at this as saying, hey, what is the saying? High tides lifts all boats. Now, when I hear this man speak, it is laced with insecurity. Laced. First, you won. Awesome. Fantastic. But you win and you spend that time to kick down on content creators? To say that they can't do what we can't do? First of all, that's not true. That is not true to say that a content creator can't do what a journalist has done. That's not true. It would be the same thing as saying that a journalist can't do what a content creator can't do. That's not true. So it's a lot of false equivalency that's happening. The next thing that really got me is this. You flexed stories that you've covered to make a point. You used other people's trauma? Them stories ain't yours, my boy. Those stories are the people that have gone through those things. So once you're done with that story, there are families that have to live with that forever. So my problem is great, you won an award. But you use those stories to kick down on other people. That's where I have a problem. You could have accepted your award. You could have talked about all of the things that journalists do. And by the way, let me just say this just real quick. Journalists are so important. They are so important. Hey, watch this.
0: They're so important. And the pool of journalists is shrinking because people are using and bringing, getting their information differently. I mean, that is just the reality. And organizations are not willing. We just lost CBS Radio. They're cutting. Right?
2: Yeah.
0: So, I mean, it's a new world. It's like you've got to adjust to this new world. There's room for everybody.
2: You never have to prove how great you are by making someone else look small.
0: Oh, God, that's so true, too. Yeah.
2: Real bosses, real leaders, real people of influence, they don't have to kick down on people. If you kick down on people, you are telling your insecurities. Gene Ursula.
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26: ABC News, I'm Chuck Sievertson. In the Iran war, which doesn't yet have a deal and is supposed to have a ceasefire, Bahrain's government said Iran fired missiles and drones towards it and Kuwait today. The U.S. military says its forces shot down all but one, which missed its target. On California's slow election count, ABC's Alex Stone in Los Angeles.
27: Without any evidence, President Trump claims a slow vote count here is because Democrats are cheating and trying to steal votes away from Republicans. And he said the U.S. attorney will investigate. Initially, the U.S. attorney here in L.A. had no comment, but now says there are multiple election fraud investigations underway.
26: Democrat Javier Becerra has advanced to the general election for California governor to succeed Democratic incumbent Gavin Newsom. Exciting game two of the NBA Finals in San Antonio last night. The Spurs and Knicks were tied with 12 seconds left. The Knicks won at 105-104, leading the series 2-0. This is ABC News. A driverless car was caught on police body cam video blocking fire trucks during that deadly fire in Dallas last week. ABC's Morgan Norwood.
28: A driverless car slowing responders as a massive fire tore through a Dallas apartment complex. They scrambled to secure the scene.
30: Call may be recorded for quality assurance.
31: Yes, you need to move this car ASAP, please.
28: Police say 3 minutes after the constable arrived, Waymo reportedly unlocking the car, allowing the deputy to drive it out of the way.
31: Okay.
28: This mishap just the latest in a series of wayward Waymo incidents, raising fresh concern about how these driverless vehicles respond during emergencies.
26: As rare as shark attacks are, say the experts, here's another. A spearfisher was killed today in Australia's third fatal shark attack in 4 weeks. A pair of red pandas arrived at Taiwan's Taipei City Zoo today from China's Shanghai Zoo, the first such zoo exchange in over a decade. Chuck Sievertson, ABC News.
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32: Along with Aaron Granillo, I'm Frank Lindsay.
0: In a shift from her earlier stance, Seattle Mayor Katie Wilson will allow Stadium District cameras to be switched on during the FIFA World Cup.
1: Wilson had previously refused to activate them, citing privacy concerns. She now says general but credible threats identified by police and the FBI changed her mind. Seattle's first World Cup match is June 15th. Seattle police say they have taken a teen's killer into custody. That suspect is just 13 years old. This was first reported as an accidental shooting on May 29th. Police then found a 17-year-old boy shot in the head at an apartment. He died 2 days later. The younger boy is being held on investigation of manslaughter. Plans for a new data center in downtown Seattle now fueling a debate over the possible environmental impacts. Kyber News Radio's Corwin Hake has more.
2: As the Seattle City Council mulls over the pros and cons of AI and the data centers that drive it, this public commenter, Jeff Sloan, offers a positive take.
8: It could allow us to advance our climate commitment in some pretty significant ways. The city's own top natural gas user is a steam plant heating Seattle Center. Did you know that data centers can make steam too?
2: Sloan's take is a minority view. The council has heard from many others who say data centers consume too much power and require endless amounts of scarce clean water.
0: The city is expected to vote on a one-year moratorium on data centers later this month. And the weather forecast calling for thunderstorms for your Saturday with a high of 58 degrees. Partly cloudy, 64 on Sunday. Along with Aaron Granillo, I'm Frank Lindsay. Cairo News Radio.
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11: All right, welcome back to the show. This will be the conversation that defines the day, Spike. People look back. When I go home tonight, and I greet my children lovingly at the door, and they say, "Dad, welcome back. You're our hero." My wife kisses me and puts one leg up behind her, just like it happens in the movies.
14: Man, that's magic.
11: It's a good life. My son goes, "Hey, Dad, I got an A on all my work at school.
14: Wow.
11: And the lawn just got freshly mowed, and the lizard's been fed." We have a lizard named Kevin.
14: Reeling. They'll
11: buddy. Say, "What happened today, Dad? How was work?" And I say, "Well, we talked about Russell Wilson getting a new CBS deal and how awkward he is."
14: And the room will deflate.
11: And they'll go, "He's awkward, Dad." I say, "I know, son."
14: Is he, though? Is he awkward?
11: Well, that's a question we're going to answer right now. The audience, you guys can let us know on the Muckleshoot Casino Resort text line, 888-973-5476. According to Adam Schefter, Russell Wilson is finalizing a deal to become a CBS Sports analyst. He will replace, who was it?
14: Matt Ryan.
11: Matt Ryan, who's now in charge of football operations for the Falcons.
14: Yes.
11: That's a pretty sweet job.
14: Pretty sweet job.
11: Would you rather run a professional sports team like the Falcons?
14: Oh.
11: Or would you rather be a CBS football analyst?
14: This week's flavor of the month in the booth.
11: Yeah, it's true. You're not really, you're just commenting on it. You're not connected to the game.
14: No, you're
11: I mean, you are in a way, but you're not affecting it.
14: And you're about to be replaced by the next flavor of the month.
11: Sure.
14: Coming off the field with an expertise in the game, a knowledge of what it takes to win.
11: Yeah, the next generation who's now graduated through. And that's what Russell Wilson represents.
14: And there's nothing saying he can't be very, very good at this. Russell Wilson has a real work ethic that I think people should admire.
11: He's a winner.
14: Acknowledge. He's a winner.
11: He's a winner.
14: I heard a story with Tom Brady. No, Eason. Rich Eisen.
11: Rich Eisen.
14: Talking about Russell when he was still a player, but was a guest analyst one week. Mm-hmm. Eisen said he got to work at 4:30 in the morning for an NFL This Morning.
11: 100%.
14: And Wilson was already there.
11: Yes.
14: Suits on, he said. Suits on, boots on, ready to go.
11: Yes.
14: He said, never seen anybody work harder at just a guest analyst spot.
11: So this is why Russell Wilson was so perfect for the Seahawks when he was young and when he was new in the league and when you had Carroll, who was like, you know, Carroll was really Mr. Hollywood. Carroll was the guy who was the flashy part. Russell was the guy who came in and everybody loved him because he was like a gym rat.
14: Yeah.
11: All he cared about was football.
14: Film rat, gym rat.
11: That's all he was doing. It's the exact kind of player that you want on your team.
14: World's best
11: leading your team.
14: Yeah. Community involvement, you bet.
11: He was obsessed with it. And it's the same. I feel like you could apply to Russell Wilson what a lot of people have learned about Tom Brady. When Tom Brady first jumped into the booth after his unbelievable career, best ever, he wasn't that great.
14: No.
11: He was fine, but he was a little awkward. He was a little stumbling, but everyone watching, you're watching the guy who was also not the best quarterback when he started and figured out how to do that.
14: Grew into the role.
11: And so he
14: worked his way into the role.
11: And now when you watch Tom Brady, you're like, you're getting stuff that he really defined it. And he had this famous clip that's gone viral. I mean, he's had many things now that he's done very well. But this clip about throwing the ball into the wind when it's, you know, and where do you hold the fingering position on the football? Only a quarterback who's done that 10,000 times could describe that process to you. But you as the viewer watching like a windy game, you're like, why is it so tough about a windy game?
14: Yeah.
11: And then he gives you this insight and he's communicating it in a way that the audience likes now. And he's now the best. Like, I really love watching Tom Brady.
14: And he has always been awkward.
11: Tom Brady. And
14: everything he does.
11: He's kind of a robot.
14: He is kind of a robot. Russ got the same issues.
11: Well, here's my question about Russ. And I'm trying to divorce my post-Seahawks feelings about Russell Wilson.
14: Okay.
11: They sit on my shoulder like a good and bad devil as I'm making this assessment.
14: That's fair to do.
11: Because I definitely rooted against him when he left the Seahawks. Did you?
14: Of course.
11: Of course.
14: What you do.
11: That's the fun part of sports.
14: Yeah.
11: Not in life. I want the guy to be successful and have a happy family life. And by all accounts, he seems to.
14: Yeah, but he's wearing the other jersey now.
11: But he's wearing a Giants jersey or whatever. Or a Broncos.
14: Or a Steeler jersey.
11: Ugh. So here's the question. When he gets on TV... Mm-hmm. Is he going to be able to get past what I think is also, unfortunately, something that he comes by naturally, which is he's not cool. Russell Wilson is not a cool guy. I don't think Russell Wilson is very easy in front of people. I think it's a little bit harder for him.
14: Agreed. I think you're spot on.
11: He's not like a Spike O'Neal. Like, people just meet Spike and this guy's just effortlessly cool.
14: Shuck and jive, baby. Let's go.
11: Yes. They call him. They say Mr. Shuck and jive.
14: That's it.
11: That's what they say.
14: Russ ain't got that.
11: He doesn't have that.
14: But Tom hasn't got that either.
11: No, Tom doesn't have that either.
14: And I think Russ can overcome his lack of cool.
11: I think you're right.
14: I think if he's dedicated to the craft and he wants to be successful at it, he'll be successful at it. I hope
11: you're right, and I want him to be successful.
14: And I'm one of few people that really don't have a lot of resentment against Russell.
11: I don't either. It was only the fun of the sports.
14: Yeah.
11: It makes sports more fun. It's like...
14: Well, even it wasn't his decision to leave Seattle. It's not like he went for richer, greener pastures.
11: Yeah.
14: It was John Schneider said, you know, time's up.
11: Just like Pete, time to move on.
14: And it was the right call.
11: Yeah.
14: Looking back, it's the right call.
11: Yes.
14: And Russ went to Denver, and that was doomed from the start. It was the wrong system, and a last year of a failing coaching staff.
11: Sure.
14: Then the next year
11: and they didn't want him.
14: They didn't. Next year the new coach staff comes in. They don't want him. He can't win there. So it's
11: and then
14: it's
11: when
14: a
11: he
14: quick,
11: gets there, he does
14: hit system and
11: he does this.
3: Broncos country, let's ride.
14: Yeah.
11: You remember those videos?
14: Oh, yo.
11: He was skewered for those.
14: Oh, because they were horrible.
11: He was trying so hard.
14: Yes.
11: He tries very hard, which comes across as thirsty.
14: Yeah.
11: Which reads poorly on TV.
14: Yep. Absolutely.
11: All the time. My wife, when I get home, again, she's just kissing me and saying, what an amazing job you've done. She goes, a little thirsty today. She says it all the time.
14: Okay.
11: Because you're trying a little too hard.
14: The friends will tell you the truth.
11: She says, bring it down a little bit.
14: I hope Russ does well. I think he's got the potential to do well. We'll have to see how it goes. A lot of guys don't make it into the booth and have that world.
11: It's really tough to become an Eli Manning who is just effortlessly as big as a goober as Eli Manning seems.
14: He wears it
11: I'm
14: well.
11: Sorry, not Eli. Peyton.
14: Peyton Manning. Peyton. Oh, yeah.
11: Peyton Manning seems like a...
14: Eli's the cool one.
11: Eli's the cool one.
14: That's a low bar.
11: That's a testament to
14: But they're both authentic.
11: But they're both cool guys because you see them and you just go like, ah, this is cool, brothers.
14: Yeah, I'd hang out it's with cool these guys.
11: I'd love to just sit on a grill
14: with this guy. You bet. Absolutely. 100%. In a heartbeat. Russell?
11: Are you going to stick to the wheatgrass and the special fish? Yeah. Which Tom Brady also did. Tom Brady was a weirdo about his diet. I'm worried that Russell's going to do something like this, but they're going. But CBS has an image to think of.
14: Mm-hmm.
11: They're not. They're going to have a whole team of people around him.
14: Oh yeah, they want to do. Yeah.
11: Well, here's another problem, and we're talking about who's more awkward, Russell Wilson or Katie Wilson. So you can get into that. And by the way, not related. But Russell Wilson had a whole team of people around him that were his personal people, and that was there was some contention there with the Seahawks.
14: A lot of contention, and that was in the Broncos.
11: Was it his own offices? Was that the Broncos?
14: He had his own offices. He had his own staff,
11: trainers,
14: yeah,
11: food,
14: and that's doomed to any coaching staff. I don't want to blame it all on the coaching staff in Denver. Russell brought that circus to Denver, and Sean Payton goes, locked that down the day Sean Payton walked into that locker room.
11: He goes, that guy's not coming in here. Your
14: staff. Boom, get him out of here. You don't have your own office. You're the quarterback, a member of this team.
11: Yeah, like it breaks

0: Except the team.
1: He's not one of us.
2: Now, the different part here is that as a commentator, I mean, he's, you know, he's not going to, he doesn't need a nutritionist to follow him around as a commentator.
1: No, he doesn't have to sleep in a deprivation tank, whatever he was doing. Hyperbolics, whatever it was.
2: A sensory deprivation.
1: Tank.
2: Oh, gotcha. Yeah. Okay.
1: Not a depravity tank. That's what I sleep in.
2: Not a
1: different beast.
2: A depressing bed. Do you think he'll do any of this? Do you remember Mr. Unlimited? I don't know why. These are fun. I'm not trying to I'm not trying to ruin anyone's day, but this, do you remember Mr. Unlimited?
3: Hey guys, Russell here. Yes, the typical boring, yes, Russell, the robot Russell, the one you guys love to know. Real exciting. Yeah, I'm real excited. But anyways, everybody.
1: Ugh. He's poking fun at himself, though.
2: No, he's not. He's been told, Russell, start with, take yourself apart a little bit.
1: Okay.
2: Take a few shots at yourself. Say something funny. And that's what he came up with. He's a nice guy. I think he's a really nice guy. Have you met him?
1: Yeah, a couple times.
2: He's a nice individual, very nice, and I think he means very well. Yeah. All right, but let's get back to Mr. Unlimited.
3: Hey guys, Russell here. Yes, the typical boring, yes, Russell, the robot Russell, the one you guys love to know. Real exciting. Yeah, I'm real excited. But anyways, everybody has to have an alter ego, right? And I've been thinking about what my alter ego would be, and I think I have an alter ego. His name's Mr. Unlimited. Yeah, you gotta be unlimited. You know, you gotta have a thought process of being unlimited. So when people ask you, you know, what you're thinking about or what you want to do in life or where you want to go, you gotta be unlimited. Tell them, I'm unlimited. You know what I mean? So when they ask you certain questions like...
2: It's tough to listen to.
1: It is. And then you watch it get chased down by a fat defensive tackle. You are severely limited. Severely limited. Can I ask you a quick second?
2: I got it.
1: Go ahead.
2: I'm sorry.
1: Just
2: nice.
1: Don't start it over.
2: It's not nice.
3: Mr. Unlimited.
4: Who's your role model, Russell?
3: Unlimited.
4: Who's your go-to person for advice, Russell?
3: They think Pete Carroll. They think this person. Think that person. Love you, Pete. But it's Mr. Unlimited. Tell him.
2: Okay. Ask your question. What's your question?
1: Is he a Hall of Famer? Have the last 4 years torpedoed what was looked like a lock for the Hall of Fame.
2: Pro Bowls.
1: 10 Pro Bowls.
2: One Super Bowl that he won.
1: One Super Bowl that he lost. That's probably part of the equation, too. He lost that Super Bowl. He threw the interception.
2: He
1: got us to the goal line. I don't think he's a lock because it's a fickle voting block, the NFL Writers Association, the people that vote on the Hall of Fame.
2: I think he's a Hall of Famer.
1: He's a Hall of Famer.
2: Yeah. I don't know how you can quarterback are there any quarterbacks who have won a Super Bowl who are not in the Hall of Fame? I don't know the answer to that question.
1: Brad Johnson won a Super Bowl, not in the Hall of Fame. Trent Dilfer won a Super Bowl with the Baltimore Ravens, not in the Hall of Fame.
2: Let me ask that question again in a different way. That gets the answer that I want. Is there any quarterbacks who have won a Super Bowl who have been Pro Bowlers 10 times and not been in the Hall of Fame?
1: No. I don't believe so.
2: That's a very specific question.
1: But Russell never won an MVP. That's one of the knocks against Russell. And the real knock against Russell is the last 4 years, where his seemed to be a guaranteed Hall of Famer with the numbers he put up in the first. And it wasn't like he had a nice 3-year run in Seattle or something.
2: Yeah.
1: He's a great deep ball thrower. He's a fourth leading of all-time quarterback for rushing yards in the NFL. He's got Hall of Fame numbers. A guy stays too long at the fair.
2: Who was the Bills quarterback who went 4 times in a row?
1: Jim Kelly.
2: Is he in the Hall of Fame?
1: Yeah, Kelly's
2: Hall of
1: Famer.
2: Russell gets in.
1: Yeah.
2: Did he ever win a Super Bowl?
1: Never. No. Kelly never won a Super Bowl.
2: So Russell gets in.
1: Yeah.
2: Give it to him.
1: Yeah.
2: And he's going to be a great CBS analyst.
1: Grant Tarkenton never won a Super Bowl. He's in the Hall of Fame. A lot of guys didn't
2: win
1: a Super Bowl or in the Hall of Fame. I mean, the question is his, you know, when you go out there and you just, you know, lay an egg with the Giants and lay an egg with the Pittsburgh Steelers and
2: it's a lot of eggs.
1: 4 years of not getting there. And
2: you know
1: now Russell's got to what?
2: You know the joke that what's his name? Oh man, I wish I remembered it. Funny guy, but we can't laugh at him anymore because he married his kid.
1: Woody Allen.
2: Woody Allen.
1: Because he married his kid. I know exactly who you meant. Way to lock it in.
2: I don't know if he actually married his kid. That's the allegation.
1: Sun Yi?
2: She wasn't technically his child, right? She's adopted of Mia Farrow.
1: You watched her grow up. You may have helped her bathe.
2: That joke.
1: On both ends of the relationship.
2: Please don't.
1: Go on.
2: Old joke about how he says his brother. Do you remember the movie in Annie Hall? He says, my brother thinks he's a chicken. Now, clearly, we know he's not a chicken, but we can't tell him because we need the eggs. Your Russell Wilson thing made me think of that. It's not even a perfectly timed joke, and it's not even a great comparison. But you said eggs, and I thought...
1: Sure.
2: Back to what you were saying.
1: Russell.
2: Russell.
1: I think he's a Hall of Famer.

0: I think he's earned it.
1: I think he has too.
0: And I think he'll get in.
1: So the question that we're asking the audience is, who is more awkward, Russell Wilson? Which I think we've established, no matter how awkward he is, it's not going to keep him out of the Hall of Fame, right?
0: Right.
1: Like, there's got to be some more awkward guys in the Hall of Fame than Russell Wilson.
0: Sure, I would think so.
1: Katie Wilson. Russell Wilson, Katie Wilson. Who is more awkward of those two Seattle names?
0: Who's the weirder Wilson?
2: Bye.
1: Who is it? Who do you think?
0: I don't know. I'll tell you why.
1: Gotta choose.
0: Katie, well, let me give you the criteria here. Katie Wilson just doesn't know what she doesn't know. Russell was just trying too hard. He was too thirsty, to your point.
1: Yeah.
0: Katie Wilson's just inexperienced and naive. Maybe, I don't think she's thirsty for the limelight. I think she genuinely thinks this is a job she's capable of doing. I'm not sure that she is. Russell's capable of doing the job.
1: Yeah.
0: Right? He's just an awkward kind of guy.
1: Russell was successful at the highest level.
0: At the highest level.
1: Showed results, won
0: a
1: Super Bowl.
0: Katie Wilson ran 10 straight years of record numbers in Seattle. What a great returns. And then, or maybe she gets to it in 3 years, God forbid. Maybe she has a rough growing period, a learning curve, and then she figures out the job, learns what reality smells like.
1: Mm-hmm.
0: Learns what the city needs from an executive.
1: I don't think she
0: writes the ship.
1: I don't think she can write. I think ideologically, her ideas are very bad, and I don't think she can be successful with those ideas. Mm-hmm. I mean, that's my personal feeling.
0: I think we're in the FO portion of the equation right now.
1: Probably.
0: Yeah.
1: But the question I'm posing to the audience is, who is more awkward between the two? Mm-hmm. Russell Wilson or Katie Wilson? So if you had to choose one of the two.
0: I gotta go Katie Wilson.
1: Yeah. I would choose Katie Wilson.
0: Yeah, even when Russell tries hard, he really hits the right moment.
1: Yes.
0: He can read the right room and deliver the right message and vibe.
1: Russell can separate his awkwardness and he can still set, not anymore, but he can still step onto the field at one time in his life,
0: mm-hmm.
1: and he can still throw a 60-yard touchdown and he could still win a Super Bowl.
0: Mm-hmm.
1: Winning covers a lot of sins. And Russell Wilson did that for the Seahawks, and he gave Seattle and Washington a ride that they'll best never forget.
0: Right. I would say the best we've ever had until this year.
1: Yeah.
0: Darnold's right there. Darnold has probably supplanted him on the Seahawk mountain after 1 year, which is not a fair thing to say, but currently a lot of people would tell you that.
1: First season.
0: Yeah.
1: Took Russell two. Wasn't it? Wasn't it his second season with the Seahawks?
0: Yes, it was.
1: All right, here's what some of the audience is saying. Paul in 253 says, check for gas leaks. If you guys are nuts if you think that Russell will be good.
0: That's why they make it smell like eggs. So yeah,
1: that's right.
0: That's right.
1: That's what they put in there.
0: Yeah.
1: Christine Tacoma, this is funny. She goes, it was shortly after that Broncos thing that we started calling him. Shortly after that, Mr. Unlimited. She goes, we started calling him Mr. League Minimum.
0: I love this audience.
1: It's really funny. Sean and Clayham says, Miss Wilson is an idiot.
0: Well, he's respectful.
1: We said awkward.
0: Call her Miss Wilson. That was nice. He was respectful.
1: Yeah.

0: just over $30,000. $30,000.
1: Then the IRS came to collect.
0: Started getting letter after letter. 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
1: He had to do something.
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19: Along with Aaron Granillo, I'm Frank Lindsay. Another weekend, another freeway closure. Here's Cairo News Radio's Jillian Raftery.
20: I-5 northbound in Seattle is shutting down all weekend from I-90 to Northeast 45th. This is to dismantle the work zone along the Ship Canal Bridge. The freeway will be clear through the World Cup. Then state crews will close northbound lanes again the weekend of July 10th to put it all back so construction can continue.
19: Ramps are set to reopen at 5 o'clock Monday morning. A group of neighbors in North Seattle will march block by block along Aurora Avenue tonight.
21: They want something done about the human trafficking and repeated violence that explodes once the sun goes down. A planned downtown Seattle data center drawing mixed reactions as the city considers hitting pause on those projects. Cairo 7 TV's Jack Bilyeu explains.
22: The sign still says Bed Bath & Beyond, but that business is gone and its former building may soon be as well. Rendering submitted to the city in May give an idea of what the new building could look like. It's described as 6 stories tall and would feature a research lab, commercial space, and a data center.
23: Downtown is where it's at.
22: People we spoke to say they're fine with the project as long as it's eco-friendly. Permits clarify this would be a co-location data center, which means servers would be rented or leased out to other companies and organizations.
21: And the city council is expected to vote next week on a temporary moratorium that could reshape how those data centers are built.
19: And your weather forecast, calling for thunderstorms and a high of 58 degrees on your Saturday, partly cloudy, 64 on Sunday. Along with Aaron Granillo, I'm Frank Lindsay, Cairo News Radio.
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24: All right, welcome back to the show. I saw this story. This is from Woodland, Washington, but this is every neighborhood in the state right now, I assume, in America. I don't know why Washington would be unique with
3: this.
24: No,
3: I think you're going to find this everywhere.
24: Everywhere. These little brats. I don't mean to sound like a jerk, but these little brats driving around on these e-bikes. Have you seen these guys?
3: Every day.
24: Literally every day.
3: Okay,
24: so I'm going to listen to your description of what these kids are. You tell me what they look like, their age, generally what they're dressed like, and I'll tell you if they're any different in my neighborhood, because I bet you they're the exact same.
3: In my neighborhood, I got kids anywhere, I'm going to say between ages 10 to 20.
24: 20 seems old, I would say.
3: I've seen a couple. I'm going to call them ringleaders.
24: Okay.
3: That are as guilty as the little kids in this little course that runs through our community.
24: Gotcha.
3: And they're these motorized bikes, and they seem more like motorcycles than bicycles to me.
24: They look like motorcycles.
3: They're little, you're right, and we've all seen them, but they're on the streets.
24: They're e-bikes.
3: E-bikes, yeah. Technically e-bikes. They're on the streets, they're on the sidewalks, they're in the parks. They're cruising with reckless abandon and no consideration whatsoever for the laws of the road or the safety of pedestrians.
24: What I'm shocked by, and the story out of Woodland, Washington, the reason we're talking about this, 2 kids were taken to the hospital last week after a crash. And
3: after these kids on these bikes failed to stop at an intersection.
24: Yeah, they didn't stop at an intersection.
3: Yeah.
24: They then get hit, and the 2 juveniles are taken to the local hospital there. Their parents show up to get the kids, and their parents are then cited for letting their kids ride on the street. Unlicensed on what is technically a motorcycle because it's over 1,000 cc's or whatever it was.
3: 1,000 watts.
24: 1,000 watts.
3: There's a line of delineation between bikes that require registration and all the things.
24: Yeah. Above 750.
3: Above 750, yeah.
24: It's essentially an electric motorcycle.
3: When you get above 750. Yeah. And these bikes that these 2 kids were on, they don't give the age because they're minors and they reference that
24: two utes.
3: They require at a certain percentage of power. Or certain wattage licenses.
24: Of course.
3: They require registration. They require lights and turn signals and all the things that motorized vehicles require to be on the roadways. And you got kids.
24: Which makes sense because
3: preteens sometimes.
24: They're riding on the street as if they're a vehicle.
0: Yeah.
24: What's crazy to me that I honestly, my every time my wife and I see one of these kids fly by us in the oncoming lane.
0: Oh, yeah.
24: Going well over the speed limit. But even if they're only going the speed limit, they're still on a road with cars. And they're children. And every time my wife and I see one of these kids, usually we're seeing five or six of them. They're little gangs.
0: Yeah.
24: I can't believe the parents would buy their kids these e-bikes because they must see what we're seeing, which is these e-bikes are everywhere. So they will go seamlessly and without stopping. They'll be on the sidewalk, zooming around, buzzing around on these e-bikes. And then they'll go onto the road. They'll cross traffic. They'll do whatever they're doing. They have no respect for the rules of the road because they're not licensed drivers.
0: And they've got no education or training.
24: They're ignorant of it.
0: Yeah.
24: And then the other day I'm driving and I see a lady parked on the side of the road. And on the other side is a kid who looks all shook up. Thankfully, he was still alive. His e-bike is on the ground. It's smashed. He had been thrown clear from it. Clearly, there had been an accident that happened there.
0: Somebody had pulled out of a driveway or into an intersection.
24: It was a driveway.
0: Yeah.
24: So he was zooming along.
0: And these bikes are not visible to drivers.
24: They're tiny. They're tiny.
0: And often they're kids.
24: And they don't make any
0: noise.
24: They're
0: flying.
24: The only noise you hear is like,
0: 25 or better miles per hour.
24: Oh, easy.
0: That's the road speed. That's the posted speed limit for licensed drivers on most side streets in Seattle.
24: Yeah.
0: Is 25.
24: What are parents thinking? Like, what? I would never let my kids ride one of these. I'm sure you would never let your kids ride one of these like that. Maybe legally if they got a license. But, like, what are parents thinking?
0: I think parents have to consider these e-bikes the way parents considered motorcycles when you were growing up.
24: Sure.
0: I mean, mini bikes, dirt bikes.
24: Yeah, which I had.
0: Enduro bikes, yeah.
24: But I wasn't allowed on the road.
0: I wasn't a bicycle. Parents are viewing these as bicycles, except that you turn the throttle and you're doing 30 miles an hour. And these kids view them as motorized. They're part of the adult world now.
24: And you know what?
0: From a perspective of being involved in traffic, they're getting where they want to go. They got freedom and liberty.
24: The kids are a lot closer to reality than the parents are because they don't have pedals. A lot of these don't even have pedals. And if you're a parent giving your kid an e-bike that goes 40 miles an hour, however fast it goes, and they're just going to be out there in traffic, that kid's going to get seriously hurt.
0: That's a great point because the line of delineation between what needs to be registered and doesn't, those bikes don't have pedals. When a bike's got pedals, it can be propulsion by human propulsion.
24: Pedals.
1: But even Lime bikes, you know, like pedal assist. Like right. You pedal it,
0: that's
1: and
0: it.
1: Then the and, motor and then, kicks sure. in.
0: Then it can use
1: this
0: a little,
1: isn't even that.
0: Right, yeah. You can use a little electric enhancement of the pedaling of the bike. Those are the bikes that kids should be on.
24: You have an e-bicycle.
0: I have an e-bicycle, electric power bike.
24: So uphills
0: exactly.
24: and stuff, it's a little easier.
0: Yeah, it's just a pedal assisted.
24: Yeah.
0: It's not a full-on turn the throttle and rip through town. And parents don't see these when they... You're asking how can parents buy their kids these things?
24: I have no idea.
0: I think it's a generational thing where they don't see these as motorized vehicles.
24: They think they're just toys.
0: Which is what they are. They think they're bicycles. They really do. They think they're e-bikes.
24: I just... But they must... Unless they're just completely blind, or if they don't like their kids, I guess that's possible. But
0: I'm hoping it's just ignorance of the reality of the situation, and not indifference to the laws or safety of their children.
24: I do wonder if sometimes, because parents, even though they know that it's not going to be good for a kid, because the pressure is so strong from those kids to get something that their friends have, they're willing to kind of look past the realities of and the dangers. Just like I feel the same way about cell phones.
0: Yeah,
24: but that's a different thing. But like these e-bikes. They're so crazy dangerous, and I'm glad to see that they're being cited, that the parents are being cited in this case, because I want this story to spread so that more parents have the fear, hey, what if that comes back to bite us? Also think about this, like the liability. What if you're on one of these bikes, and you're one of these kids, and you're a parent, and you get your kid one of these e-bikes, and they do something stupid in traffic, and a car rightly tries to avoid hitting them, and instead drives into another car, somebody loses their life.
0: Right.
24: Your kid may not even be the one hurt, but what if they cause an accident that leads to the loss of life?
0: Then a parent is responsible.
24: That's going to haunt you all for the rest of your life.
0: It is, but a parent needs to be accountable for this, responsible for this. That's why, you're right, citing these parents is the right thing to do. Because parents have to look at this. What you're putting your kid in a situation that kids aren't ready for. Kids aren't licensed for a reason. Kids aren't responsible members of society for a reason.
24: Yeah.
0: They haven't fully developed their cognitive skills yet. They don't have experience.
24: They don't want to get that till their mid-20s.
0: Right.
24: Some of us guys never get it.
0: some of us later than others.
24: I was on a trail the other day. Walking my 2-year-old on a little push bike.
0: Yeah, yeah.
24: Push tricycle.
0: Powered. Yeah, no, yeah, those are great to learn on.
24: It's got a little handle behind it. Yeah. He's not really even doing anything.
0: Sure.
24: He's just holding on to the handle, but I can steer from the little back thing. And I'm on this path, and this
0: right by you.
24: E-bike goes by me.
0: No, like you said, no noise coming. No shot of a motor.
24: No joke. Walking path, probably 25 miles an hour at least. Oh. I then see him coming from the other way. He's coming at me fast, returning from wherever he was going. Probably 12 years old. I get as big as I can get and like as a scary old man as I can get. And I went, hey, and I put my arms down. I said, you slow down.
0: Yeah.
24: And he put on the brake real fast and he got right up next to me real slow. And I said, I'm not trying to be a jerk, but you could hit my kid or somebody else. You got to slow down on this path. And he went, okay, sir. Okay, sir.
0: Good. Good
24: it was
0: you.
24: A good thing.
0: Yeah.
24: And then immediately he like 10 feet beyond me, he went, and sped up.
0: Should ask for his name, give his parents a ticket. I'm just saying.
24: I couldn't have caught him. He's too fast. He's too fast. And there's too many of them. There's just too many of them. I don't like them.
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24: All right, welcome back to the show. I'm excited about this segment because I don't know a ton about the topic. Spike, is you've studied this medically.
0: Well, firsthand, I've lived through this. So we're talking about menopause and
24: a new executive order.
0: New executive order from Governor Ferguson.
24: Yeah.
0: And this is for
24: I'll tell you what this is for. This is what he's doing when he's not responding to requests for debate with Jim Walsh.
0: Yeah, okay.
24: But go ahead.
0: Governor Ferguson signed an executive order directing state agencies to develop and adopt standard workplace accommodations for employees experiencing perimenopause and menopause. Mm-hmm. This is a life. Well, I'm trying to find the kindest way to put this.
24: It's a time in a woman's life
0: that every woman goes through, a stage of life
24: that your body changes.
0: You stop menstruating. But there's a long period that builds up to it, and
24: I had never heard of perimenopause.
0: It can be a couple of years. It can be 7 years for some people I've met.
24: 7 years?
0: Some people I've met live through
24: that's
0: the
24: a
0: seven.
24: Biblical time it is, period.
0: It's a tough period for women, and they go through physical changes, emotional changes, psychological effects. Your body overheats. Ooh. I mention that because one of the accommodations that the state is looking to make is the things that help
24: AC units?
0: Temperature at workplaces.
24: Really?
0: Absolutely. I mean, you and I.
24: Now, these are not private businesses. They can't force private businesses.
0: Exactly.
24: To,
0: yeah. This new executive
24: drop
0: order
24: the thermostat
0: does not. But the governor has. There's called the. Let me get to make sure I get the name of this right, because I don't want to.
24: Is this the menopause agency? That's not what it is.
0: No, it's the women's commission. The governor has a women's commission, a cabinet agency focused on women and girls. Studying policies and procedures across workplaces in the state of Washington, trying to come up with a uniformed policy and a uniform set of guidelines.
24: It's not fair to women. Everybody's different. It's not fair. Some people like it warmer and some people like it cooler. Well, my wife keeps the house at 75.
0: Temperature's the least of our issues here, buddy.
24: Let me ask you a question.
0: It allows for additional sick leave.
24: Let me ask you this question. Are we worried about the effects on the climate? If we're doing all this AC, mm-hmm. I've been told reliably that turning up the AC is bad for the environment.
0: Okay, fair.
24: So is he saying that he hates the environment or does he love women? Can we have both?
0: I think you can have both. I think you better have both or he's in trouble. He's not getting out of that room.
24: You better sign that executive order.
0: There's a lovely photo of the governor signing this executive order in front of a whole room full of working Washington women.
24: Yeah,
0: How can I say this kindly?
24: Well, you can, but I certainly wouldn't.
0: I'm surprised to see so many smiling faces. I imagine a room full of women facing menopause or perimenopause would not be this happy.
24: Because they feel because like the work condition, maybe it's too hot in there.
0: People don't recognize the struggle that women go through, at least from an employer's perspective, from a state agency perspective and a private employer's perspective.
24: Mm-hmm. This doesn't affect private employers.
0: But I'm saying they don't understand this from either pool that you're in, whether it's a state employees or private employees. There are accommodations for citizens with disabilities, right? But menopause is not recognized as a disability, even though it's a reality
24: that every woman goes through. Do you want it as a disability?
0: Yes.
24: Why?
0: Because it affects people's psyche, health, ability.
24: You're saying
0: ability
24: that they're not psychologically...
0: Work.
24: What are you saying?
0: Something changes. Why are you trying to do this?
24: Because it's
0: Why
24: fun.
0: Why are you doing this to me?
24: What are you saying about these women?
0: Because they're going through
24: a natural change. And you're saying they're not psychologically dependable?
0: It's very unpleasant.
24: That's not nice.
0: I'm saying it affects them. I'm saying we should respect and accommodate the effects that this life change has on half the workforce.
24: Let me ask you this question. They haven't had this until now.
0: Right.
24: Has it been a problem until now?
0: Absolutely. Sure it has. Why else would they address this? Mm-hmm. They make a dress. Sorry about that slip. No, it's obviously been a problem because women have been dealing with this for time immemorial.
24: It's obviously been a problem, or is it just a thing that everybody who's a woman goes through, and then
0: the old saying:
24: if
0: guys gave birth control and maternal life or paternal, it'd be on the government's dime, and you get 12 weeks leave if guys got pregnant. Well, but since women do it, and guys have made the rules. Now.
24: Guys get
0: We're
24: all
0: evolving.
24: That now.
0: We're evolving, yeah. But wasn't the case until
24: fully
0: recently.
24: Fully evolving, but they get all that same stuff now. So you're saying that guys go through the same hardships that women go through during birth?
0: I'm not saying that at all. I'm saying if guys went through anywhere near what women went through, you'd get 12 weeks off.
24: This. Explain to me this.
0: Be covered
24: explain
0: by the state.
24: To me this, because you know this and I don't know this.
0: Sure. Go ahead.
24: Menopause, perimenopause. Every other commercial I see on TV now is about perimenopause.
0: Right.
24: Parent.
0: Menopause is when you have stopped the cycle of life.
24: Parent or parent?
0: Perry. Perry.
24: There's nothing leading to do with birds.
0: Nothing to do with birds.
24: Okay.
0: You are new at this, aren't you? Paramenopause.
24: Paramenopause.
0: That's the period leading up to the final termination of your cycle, women's reproductive cycles.
24: It just makes me uncomfortable talking about it. I feel like I should just ask my wife.
0: One of the reasons it's never been talked
24: about. This.
0: Yeah, because guys get squeamish. We get a little, But ladies... You deserve respect and recognition for what every woman goes through at some point in their life. And the fact that it affects your ability to work, the environment in which you can work. Mm. The state has signed an executive order taking a look at all agency employees to get the kind of benefits that you deserve.
24: Okay. I have other thoughts.
0: That's great. That's why we have this show.
24: Interesting. Very interesting times.
0: Yeah.
24: All right. We got a lot more coming up. A bunch of whales are dying. Did you guys see the story? A bunch of whales are dying.
0: In almost record numbers. Yeah.
24: I don't know why, by the way. We have that, and we have... It's not related to perimenopause?
0: Ironically enough, it kind of is.
24: Is it the same thing?
0: It kind of is.
24: We have a lot more coming up. So stick around. We're going to be right back.
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4: ABC News, I'm Chuck Sievertson. California's slow election count has become a federal case. President Trump claiming without evidence that the slowness is because the Democrats are stealing votes from Republicans. ABC's Alex Stone in Los Angeles.
5: President Trump said the U.S. attorney will investigate. The U.S. attorney here in L.A. says there are multiple election fraud investigations underway.
4: Ahead of Maine's Democratic primary for U.S. Senate, frontrunner Graham Platner has two identified women in a New York Times article claiming they were physically abused by him during their relationships. Platner last night saying he's gotten help years back for PTSD. Bahrain's government says that Iran fired missiles and drones towards it in Kuwait today. The U.S. military says all were shot down except one, which missed its target. Exciting game 2 of the NBA Finals last night in San Antonio had the New York Knicks beating the Spurs 105-104. The Knicks lead the series 2-0. This is ABC News. A year after being found not guilty of murdering her Boston police officer boyfriend, Karen Reed is suing, accusing the police of misconduct. ABC News chief investigative correspondent Aaron Katursky.
6: Reed's lawsuit includes vile and racist messages she says are from the lead investigator, former state trooper Michael Proctor, disparaging women, Asian Americans, Hispanics, Jews, and Black Americans.
7: That person, in their core, cannot logically, objectively investigate someone.
6: A federal investigation into the handling of Reed's case ended with no charges, but her attorneys say they uncovered many more messages the feds never saw. The Massachusetts State Police denounced the messages and fired the trooper.
4: Proctor's lawyer says Reed is trying to distract from her own conduct. Robot makers in China say they have thousands of orders from government and private businesses for humanoid robots that can do manual labor. Chuck Sievertson, ABC News.
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8: Along with Aaron Granillo, I'm Frank Lindsay. In a shift from her earlier stance, Seattle Mayor Katie Wilson will allow stadium district cameras to be switched on during the FIFA World Cup.
9: Wilson had previously refused to activate them, citing privacy concerns. She now says general but credible threats identified by police and the FBI changed her mind. Seattle's first World Cup match is June 15th. Seattle police say they have taken a teen's killer into custody. That suspect is just 13 years old. This was first reported as an accidental shooting on May 29th. Police then found a 17-year-old boy shot in the head at an apartment. He died 2 days later. The younger boy is being held on investigation of manslaughter. Plans for a new data center in downtown Seattle now fueling a debate over the possible environmental impacts. Kyber News Radio's Corwin Hake has more.
10: As the Seattle City Council mulls over the pros and cons of AI and the data centers that drive it, this public commenter, Jeff Sloan, offers a positive take.
11: It could allow us to advance our climate commitment in some pretty significant ways. The city's own top natural gas user is a steam plant heating Seattle Center. Did you know that data centers can make steam too?
10: Sloan's take is a minority view. The council has heard from many others who say data centers consume too much power and require endless amounts of scarce clean water.
8: The city is expected to vote on a one-year moratorium on data centers later this month. And the weather forecast calling for thunderstorms for your Saturday with a high of 58 degrees. Partly cloudy, 64 on Sunday. Along with Aaron Granillo, I'm Frank Lindsay. Cairo News Radio.
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0: 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I'm Chef Tom Douglas.
1: I'm Loretta Douglas.
0: And we're coming to you from our kitchen studios here at the beautiful Hotel Andra in downtown Seattle. It's, you know, it's a lovely joint.
1: Mm-hmm.
0: If you ever want to come do a staycation, hang with us, have breakfast with our show. Why not?
1: I've done that.
0: Yeah. Oh, have you?
1: Yeah, that's why I first did trivia. And look at 4 years later, here I am.
0: Wow, here you are.
1: This roped
0: the
1: in.
0: Velvet voice of Becky Guzak, our producer. 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
1: Hot tea.
0: If you're dawdling. 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Upcoming classes here, that's what we do at the Hot Stove. We have Summer Pasta Sauces with Chef Bridget Charters, often a co-host here. That is on June 27th. Fermenting Kimchi and How to Use It with Chef Danae McLaughlin on the 27th also. And many more, like my steak class, which is now sold out, I guess.
1: It sold out quickly.
0: Yeah.
1: Both of them.
0: Both of them.
1: Yep.
0: That's going to be the... You have to keep an eye out. Mm-hmm. I don't do a whole lot of personal classes. I do a lot of corporate gigs.
1: Mm-hmm.
0: But when I put up my personal classes, they tend to move, which is kind of fun. It's
1: nice.
0: Yeah. I think our two steak classes are the 12th and 13th of June, and we're going to be doing them live out at our warehouse out in Ballard. So
1: awesome.
0: In the brewery district. Are you going to come to one of those?
1: For a Loretta? Hot grill.
0: On over the hot grill.
1: Mm-hmm.
0: Well, you know, we can't do it with like the classic grilling here, right? We don't have that kind of hood, but
1: yeah,
0: we can do it outside.
2: I might be out of town, but if I'm not out of town, I would love to come.
0: I think you're choosing to be out of town. Lunch is back at the Half Shell, which is our seafood restaurant down on the Pike Place Market that Loretta redesigned. Is it coming on 2 years?
2: 2 years, yeah.
0: Yeah, redesigned. It used to be Etta's.
1: Mm-hmm.
0: And named after Loretta.
1: Mm-hmm.
0: And then she always hated that, which I thought I was offended by because I thought I was doing a sweet thing.
1: Mm-hmm.
0: Naming my
2: wasn't even
0: second,
2: your idea.
0: My second restaurant after my lovely daughter.
1: Yeah.
0: Mm-hmm. Yeah.
2: I didn't hate it.
0: No appreciation.
2: That's not true.
0: Okay.
2: I didn't hate it.
0: But
2: people just assumed that I went by Etta because the restaurant's.
0: What's wrong with that? It's a good name.
2: Yeah, but it wasn't my
1: name. Not your name.
0: Not your name.
2: I've never been called Etta other than by, you know, people that only knew the restaurant.
0: Yeah. And so when you remodeled it, what you destroyed the old restaurant.
2: I did. Yep. Destroyed it completely, tore it apart in dishonor.
1: And it's beautiful. I love Half Shell.
2: And it's quite beautiful, and I'm very proud of it.
0: And it's super busy.
1: Mm-hmm.
0: I like that part. I like that part. You know, when she and Amy were helping to design, I feel like I did a little bit of the design down there, too. But when they were doing it, we used to fight about the colors, like the pink chairs
1: mm-hmm.
0: around the bar and the blue. Because I don't
2: it's
0: like
2: too
0: blue.
2: Too girly.
0: Yes, too girly, I said. And I don't like blue in food. I don't like blue in restaurants, generally, because to me it's a cold color, but it's a lovely blue that isn't cold. I think navy blue is cold.
2: Yeah, that dark blue. But it's also, we don't do blue plates and stuff like that, so it's not directly touching
0: right
2: the food.
0: Yeah, I don't like serving on blue plates.
2: He has a weird thing about blue plates.
1: I never knew that.
2: Yeah.
1: Okay.
0: I just don't think it does anything for the food.
1: Mm-hmm.
0: If I'm going to serve on something dark like that, I'd rather go black. And I don't like that at all, so... And blue's worse.
1: What about patterned plates?
0: I don't mind patterns.
2: Yeah.
0: Over the years in some of the restaurants, like PK Palace Kitchen started with a patterned plate. And just never know.
2: Okay. They have an incredible china collection at their house.
1: Uh-huh.
2: And probably, 3, 6, 9, 12 bays, 18 bays of china sets. And you have some bold patterns in there.
0: Originally, that was designed so that each of the restaurants had I had a set of china for each of the restaurants so that when I was trying a new dish at home, I could plate it on the plate that was at the restaurant.
1: Smart.
0: And
1: but dishes but have changed.
2: Also, yeah, the dishes have changed, but you guys also, it's something that you collect. When you travel, you'll find a china pattern that you love.
0: More so, I have this whole lineup of serving trays, and each one of those trays generally has come from a trip somewhere around the world. And it's a nice memory when you pull it out to put a roast turkey or a chicken on it or whatever. It's a nice memory to have. So
1: I love that.
0: Today's show, Becky, you're going to grace us with some memories of your recent travels.
1: To Munich, yes, Bavaria, and I did bring
0: back a dish.
1: Do you want
0: to come clean to people and tell them what happened?
1: Tom's very disappointed because one of the big claim to fame in Munich is the pig knuckles.
0: Pig knuckles. You walk by restaurants, they're spinning in the windows.
1: On a rotisserie.
0: On a rotisserie, and you chose what?
1: I didn't have the time to have one. I always chose something else first, and I ran out of time.
0: Is there anyone in our audience today that would pass up a rotating pig knuckle? No, look at the nose.
1: Just one? I know. It was my intention. It just didn't happen. I thought about lying to you because I knew you were going to give me a lot of crap, but I couldn't. So it's true.
0: Well, because then I would have asked you, because a lot of times they're done over coal, charcoal. Uh-huh. I would have asked you, tell me about the flavor profile.
1: Yeah, it wouldn't have worked.
0: Totally
2: it would have broken
0: you.
2: Down the lie.
0: So we're going to talk a little bit of Munich. Mark Ryan McNeely is here, owner and winemaker at Mark Ryan Winery. Shares the latest releases. Looking forward to that. Well, he's got quite a lineup there.
1: He does.
0: Our guests are in for a treat today. Copper River salmon, I saw it at the local market. It's coming down. It's now down below $100 a pound. But I think it'll be half of that this week is my guess.
1: Okay.
0: There's not too many people that are going to spend $100 a pound on King. The sockeye is already down. Yep.
2: Devotees to the first run. Yeah.
0: Yeah. Mm-hmm. Which I generally am. I don't mind spending the money one time, but I won't consistently do it. I'll move the sockeye. Laura Fleek is here, general manager of Made in Washington. Joins us with the Father's Day gift ideas. And usually Mike Morello is here, so I'm looking forward to meeting a new person from Made in Washington. Behind the scenes at TD & Co., that's become a popular segment here. It seems to me like everyone in their life at some point thinks about opening a restaurant. At least that's the way it feels when people talk to me. It's like, what do you think about this idea? Or, you know, I really make a great lasagna. Do you think I should open a restaurant? Or things like that. So Loretta and I, she has grown up a restaurant brat, essentially. Worked every little position in the business, is now our legal counsel and HR director and accounting liaison.
2: Yes. Don't ask me anything about accounting, but I do oversee that department, unfortunately.
0: Anyway, so we'll answer some of your questions, Becky, because you're kind of a restaurant. I wouldn't call you a brat because you didn't grow up in them, but you're a restaurant
1: lover.
0: You love restaurants.
1: Love restaurants, yeah.
0: So we'll talk a little behind the scenes. Ryan Ryder is here, president of Northwest Marketplaces. Farmers Market is in its heyday right now. Strawberry season, cherries, asparagus.
2: My first farmers market is on Saturday this weekend. It's our summer kickoff.
0: And you always do the stroll, right, with your babies?
2: We do every Saturday morning.
0: And you walk them. You walk, right?
2: We walk from the house down into village and
0: the Magnolia Village there. Yeah, that would be Hercules, Athena, and Adonis. My grandchildren. We'll wrap up today's show with Food for Thought Tasty Trivia brought to you by Rub with Love Spice Rubs, which is getting a brand makeover.
1: We're starting
0: to get a new look. I think we'll be done by September of 2030. We've been working on it for 2 years, but we're getting there. Loretta, any taste you've had this week?
2: I did. I'm a little bit ashamed to say that I had never been out for hot pot before. And I went out with friends this past week for hot pot in the ID, and it was so fun. I've been wanting to go forever. It's totally up my alley. I love soup. I love interactive. You know, I love Korean barbecue because you're kind of doing it yourself, and so hot pot ticks that same kind of box. But it was so fun. Mm-hmm. We sat for 3 hours, which I'm sure is...
0: 3 hours? Yeah.
2: We had a lot to catch up on. We don't see these friends that much.
0: Did your hot pot boil away to dryness?
2: It's on a burner.
0: I know it's on a burner, but 3 hours.
2: They come around and they have thermoses where they pour in fresh broth for you.
0: Oh, really?
2: Getting low. Mm. And we did the all-you-can-eat option, so you just keep ordering.
1: A restaurant
2: keeps showing up. It was great.
0: 3 hours. So I would kill myself.
1: The Korean barbecue in Kirkland has a time limit if you do the all-you-can-eat, because there's people waiting.
2: If there had been a wait or anything like that, of course, I keep my eye on the front door. We would have gotten up and moved. But it was a midweek day night. There was it's a big place. There was plenty of tables.
0: What was your favorite bite of all this?
2: Mine is the bean curd roll. The rolled tofu skin. And you get it absorbs all the spicy broth. It's delightful. But they also had really good pork dumplings that they bring out frozen and you drop in there.
0: They bring out frozen. I love that.
2: Yeah. It was super fun.
0: I always think it's funny being a cook that people are willing to come and cook their own food in my restaurant or drop frozen dumplings and broth at their table.
1: But then there's a dish fairy that magically takes all the dirty stuff away. So that's the fun part.
0: My favorite experience of something like that was in Tokyo, where I had shabu shabu at a very famous restaurant in Tokyo. And it was incredible.
2: It was unreal.
0: It was unreal.
2: I remember that. Yeah. I don't remember very much of that trip, but I do remember that shabu restaurant.
0: But I mean, it's essentially the
2: Japanese, was really fun. I don't know that. I think we went to kind of one.

0: the chain places, I don't think that it was probably like the most delicious hot pot that you can get, but it did make me think like, okay, I'm going to track down the most delicious one that I can get because it was really fun. And I would,
1: it also makes me think about what we often say about your favorite restaurant. Who were you dining with?
0: Yeah.
1: Mm-hmm. You had a ball.
0: Yeah, it was so fun because we had a ball.
1: So that just makes the whole experience.
0: Eat with every 6 months.
1: Yeah. I had my taste of the week last night. I'm on my way home from Prosser Farm, our farm in eastern Washington, in the town of Prosser, just east of Yakima. And I got back into Seattle. And I was hungry, and
2: of course,
1: Jackie was still at the farm, so I just stopped at my little Korean/Japanese. I'm not really sure what their ethnicity is, but they do chicken wings and sushi.
2: Oh, fun.
1: And they have really good chicken wings. Mm-hmm. And I like to get them unsauced, so that because the sauces are too sweet for me. Now, if I want to dip in something, I can, or if I'll just put hot sauce on them, but really crispy fried chicken wings.
0: Where is it?
1: It's called Yoparai, Yoparai, and it's right by the Jiffy Lube at 105th and Greenwood.
0: Oh, okay.
1: In that little stand of shops.
0: Of shops there. Nice.
1: Yoparai. And tell them I sent you.
0: Great. You're going to be like, okay, who?
1: I get the same thing every time. You know, I go maybe once every 3 months. I get the same thing. I get a half bottle of Pinot Noir and my order, and I take home the half bottle with me, and I take home the food and sit there and watch the Mariner game.
2: Fun.
1: How lovely. Eating our way through Munich. That's what's going to happen next on the Hot Stove Society radio show on Cairo Radio 97.3 FM.
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2: And we're back in the kitchen on Cairo Woo-hoo. Radio. Okay, Bex, you're in the hot seat.
3: Okay.
2: We've already discussed the sad fate of the pork knuckle, the pig knuckle.
3: Have you forgiven me yet?
2: No.
3: Okay.
2: But that's all right.
3: Never.
2: No.
3: Okay.
2: Well, not until you go back and have one.
3: All right.
2: Okay. So let's talk about what you did try in Munich and what you would go back for. I can tell you my...
3: Yeah, you...
2: If you want me to tell you my favorite thing that I tried...
3: Please.
2: Nothing. Because I had my worst drunk of my life in... At the Hofbrauhaus.
3: Oh.
2: Maybe it was the Weissbrauhaus.
3: What happened?
2: Well, they force you to drink, you know, you drink beer, which I don't really drink. Mm-hmm. And they force you to drink these amazingly huge, almost like a carafe of beer.
3: Yep.
2: And then they force you to have a shot of peppermint schnapps in between each beer.
3: Oh, gross.
2: It was the worst. I mean, kids grow up, they get drunk and they throw up all the time. Yeah. I've never had a drunk
3: adult.
2: Like that.
3: Uh-huh.
2: Never before, never since.
3: Mm-hmm.
2: Just saying. Let's start with that.
3: We did walk through it quickly. My husband wanted to sit, and I'm absolutely not. It was packed.
2: At the Hofbrauhaus?
3: Yeah, at the Hofbrauhaus. It was packed, and I'm like, it's fun to walk through, but then out. Let's go sit outside.
2: Listen to you.
3: I know. No pig, no
4: So they leave. It's not an Oktoberfest thing. No, those are up all the time.
3: All the time.
2: Okay. Oh, yeah. It's right in downtown Munich. It's right there.
4: Well, I didn't get to
2: like
4: go
2: three
4: on
2: or four,
4: that trip.
2: Three
4: Thank
2: or four
4: you.
2: Stories
4: Very much.
2: Tall, right?
3: It was packed. It was packed. But outside, if you sit at the beer gardens outside, it was just so much more fun to people watch.
2: Yeah.
3: So we walked through, we breezed through,
2: right.
3: but we got better stuff. But I've never been to Munich, and I want to start with a little history of Munich, because I think it's relevant.
2: Okay.
3: So Munich was founded in 1158 when Henry the Lion, the Duke of Bavaria, burned down the existing bridges along the salt trade route and built a new bridge across the Isar River to control the region's valuable salt trade. The tolls collected for merchants crossing the bridge helped turn a small settlement into one of Bavaria's most important cities, Munich, a legacy of food, commerce, and hospitality that continues today. And I have to say the hospitality... was over
2: the charts,
3: top.
2: Yeah.
3: Off the charts, yeah. Everything, I've got so many examples. And I also, Chris and I noticed that in the places where the tables were close, people would want to talk to you. People weren't on their phones. They
2: right.
3: were there. It was this just really interactive, you know, different ages. It was just Chris and I, and there was a family on one side that were asking us where we were from and what we were doing. And then the younger couple on the other side, same thing. And it was just really fun.
2: At some of those beer halls like that, you literally have to crawl across the table just to get a seat. It's the craziest thing.
3: Yes.
2: I mean, if you've got... I'm
4: I
2: not
4: would
2: kidding.
4: Like to see you do
2: Remember,
4: that.
2: Well, you went to Oktoberfest with us, no?
3: Mm.
2: No, she didn't. They're literally, the benches are literally an inch apart.
3: Mm-hmm.
2: Literally an inch. So you have to crawl over top of people to get to an open seat.
3: See, that's why we cruised through and I bolted out and went to a...
2: And the beer place. Garden wasn't the same way? It was more
3: no,
2: spread out?
3: It was more spread out,
2: okay.
3: Yeah. It was.
2: I'm thinking about the tents at Oktoberfest. But
3: right,
2: anyway,
3: they didn't see those. But it was very vibrant and lots of fun. So loved the hospitality and the engagement of the people. All different nationalities and just wanted to connect. So that was fun. The markets, I love looking... We tasted a lot of things except for the pig knuckles. The iconic Weisswurst, that's that white one. It also, do you guys recall that? I was going to bring some back in cans, but I didn't think they were that delicious. I didn't think they were worth
2: well,
3: it.
2: I bought them for years at Bavarian Meats when they were in the market.
3: Oh, that makes sense.
2: Yeah.
3: And is it traditional? So there I asked how to eat it. You cut off the casing? Is that necessary?
2: I would say that's an incorrect way to say it.
3: Okay.
2: No, you take off the casing,
3: yep.
2: but you literally put a slit in it
3: yes.
2: and just run your knife around the bottom of the casing so that it releases the sausage meat.
3: Yes.
2: Yeah, they don't eat the casing.
3: Yeah, so I'm really glad I asked because it came, the first dish we had, it came in a nice little broth with herbs. It was really pretty, and I just asked the...
2: Watching a German do it, it's like, wow, that was impressive.
3: Mm-hmm.
2: Yeah.
3: So then when I got the Nuremberg sausages and the other sausages, I asked... do I eat the casing? And like, of course. So there's a little etiquette, and it's kind of fun to ask people what you're supposed to do with this. But and delicious pretzels. I mean, pretzels are, they weren't that exciting to me.
2: I like them, though. Mm-hmm, I think it's a fun bread product.
3: Mm-hmm.
2: Yeah.
3: And mustards, that was fun. Bratwurst, of course, was really good.
2: Mm-hmm.
3: Missed the pig. And then it was white asparagus season. And the Germans, more than any other country, more than the French, celebrate white asparagus.
2: Yeah.
3: So I was excited, but every time we tried it, it's kind of mushy. The way they cook it is they have to peel the stems because they're very tough, unlike green asparagus. And then it's just kind of this mushy. So the only way I'd love grilled asparagus, and the only way I liked it was in soup.
2: Pureed in
3: Pureed,
2: soup.
3: Yeah. And then I ended up coming home and making green asparagus soup, which is really good. Because it's fun to celebrate, but I'm not sure why the white is so, it's just traditional. But
2: absolutely traditional, and you'll find it so often in cans. I mean, they're very, it's like...
3: And it's even mushier.
2: It's even worse.
3: And terrible brine, like, so not a big fan.
2: It's a unique product to...
3: Something they'd love to celebrate. Another thing they had a lot of, and at one restaurant called, it was at the Rosewood, it was called Brasserie Cuvier. And it was alpine style. And they had open kitchens. A lot of these places had open kitchens. You'd love that. You know that. And they had a big display of microgreens, all different kinds. And they were putting them on every dish.
2: Uh-huh.
3: And cilantro was huge. I'd never associated German food with cilantro. So that was fun. And now I'm inspired to grow my own microgreens on my windowsill.
2: Well, you know, we've had, what's the lady from Mom's
3: the
2: Micros?
3: Garden. Yes.
2: The garden lady. Yeah.
3: Yes.
2: Been on a few times.
3: You can, I know you can buy them, but...
2: Do you remember what our favorite was that she brought?
3: Yes, I do. The cantaloupe.
2: Cantaloupe sprouts.
3: Yeah, that's right. Microgreens and sprouts. She does both. But those, and they tasted just like baby cantaloupe. And then a real cantaloupe. And we learned, we think, that their nutritional value is way higher because you're getting the whole bit. But we'd have to verify that.
2: We'd have to verify that.
3: It makes you feel good. So the microgreens was a real treat. And then my favorite, I talked about this last week, my favorite restaurant was Brenner, and it was where there was the big...
2: B-R-E-N-N-E-R. E-R.
3: Open fire hearth in the middle, so tables are around it, you can see them cooking, and it was inspiring. There was a fish person, a meat person, a veg person, and then someone doing all the garnishes, and the... So that was...
2: Was it the kind of place that had the hanging sausages over the top of the...
3: No, it was much more... Not that that's not elevated, but it was much more clean and modern.
2: Oh,
3: sparse.
2: Yeah.
3: Sparse, yes. And so that was it was entertaining. And then favorite bar. We found that the bars, a lot of the bars, the style was dark. Even if they're on the ground floor, most of them were down, they would put window coverings on there. So it was this dark feeling, which I didn't first love because I love sitting outside or love the brightness. But it was kind of cool. Old school, elegant. Lots
2: heavy
3: of
2: furniture.
3: Heavy furniture.
2: Yeah.
3: And... dark lighting kind of stuff. And one that we went to was Schumann's. And there was we went there twice. The first time we just had a glass of wine. The next day we wanted to come back and eat. And we got there and it was packed. And talking about hospitality, the gentleman who was kind of welcoming people just gave us a nod because I was just going to turn around and leave. It was packed. And then he came in and said, I bet if you go upstairs, there'll be a seat. Go upstairs, packed. We sat in this little tiny corner. We thought, well, this is the vibe's still fun. And then within 2 minutes, they came and brought us to the best table. It was about a 6 meter, I think, or maybe 18 feet, 9 meter continuous table made out of one piece of wood. It was about the size of where we're sitting now. And then the bartender was right in the middle. So there could be four people. There could be people sitting across from each other and people sitting all along. And it was just super fun. So you're watching them make the drinks and she'd ask you, what flavor profile do you like? Let me make you something. It was really fun. So you're interacting with the other guests and the people. So that was called
2: Did you drink
3: Schumann's.
2: Some German wine?
3: I did drink German wine. Yeah. Of course I did. And I loved it. Yeah.
2: Did you have a favorite? Spätlese? Something not too sweet, right?
3: Yeah. More of a Chardonnay profile.
2: Yeah. Yeah.
3: So the wine was delicious. People were great.
2: Did you have any potato dumplings? The big, big kind of bready... It's made with potato starch, just kind of big German dumplings with gravy or...
3: Not that I recall.
2: I'm not going to Germany with you. You're too much of a girl. You don't like that heavy stuff.
3: Not really, but you know, then we went to Budapest and had a lot of goulash and heavy stuff.
2: Yeah, see, there you go.
3: Yeah, that's why we...
2: Couldn't escape it there.
3: No.
2: The other thing I really love, sometimes you'll see a street vendor walking around Munich or generally at the fairgrounds, but... Mackerel on a stick, salted, broiled mackerel on it. Did you see that?
3: I did.
2: Yeah.
3: It was far away.
2: So
4: that's also didn't try it. Huh? She also didn't try it.
2: She also didn't try it.
3: So Becky's Culinary Travels is a bust. It's not that I would push anything of that away. There was just so much to offer that I would go for something else first, and then we'd say we'd go back.
2: But you didn't.
3: Ran out of time. Only so many meals you can have in a day.
2: Well, it sounds like a fabulous trip.
3: It was really
2: fun. I am. Yeah. I'm jealous because I enjoy that kind of beer hall style of food. Yeah. But I don't often find a good version of it. Mm-hmm. Even in Munich, sometimes you don't find a good version of it. It's just more tradition there. So, all right, Mark Ryan's up next. He's going to tell us all about the Mark Ryan Winery, what's going on there, tasting room, wines. I think we're going to taste a few of them.
3: Yay.
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9: Along with Aaron Granillo, I'm Frank Lindsay. Another weekend, another freeway closure. Here's Cairo News Radio's Jillian Raftery.
10: I-5 northbound in Seattle is shutting down all weekend from I-90 to Northeast 45th. This is to dismantle the work zone along the Ship Canal Bridge. The freeway will be clear through the World Cup. Then state crews will close northbound lanes again the weekend of July 10th to put it all back so construction can continue.
9: Ramps are set to reopen at 5 o'clock Monday morning. A group of neighbors in North Seattle will march block by block along Aurora Avenue tonight.
11: They want something done about the human trafficking and repeated violence that explodes once the sun goes down. A planned downtown Seattle data center drawing mixed reactions as the city considers hitting pause on those projects. Cairo 7 TV's Jack Bilyeu explains.
12: The sign still says Bed Bath & Beyond, but that business is gone and its former building may soon be as well. Rendering submitted to the city in May give an idea of what the new building could look like. It's described as 6 stories tall and would feature a research lab, commercial space, and a data center.
13: Downtown's where it's at.
12: People we spoke to say they're fine with the project as long as it's eco-friendly. Permits clarify this would be a co-location data center, which means servers would be rented or leased out to other companies and organizations.
11: And the city council is expected to vote next week on a temporary moratorium that could reshape how those data centers are built.
9: And your weather forecast, calling for thunderstorms and a high of 58 degrees on your Saturday. Partly cloudy, 64 on Sunday. Along with Aaron Granillo, I'm Frank Lindsay, Cairo News Radio.
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14: A census taker once tried to test me. I ate his liver with some fava beans and a nice Chianti.

0: Kitchen. It's a lovely place to be this beautiful morning, and we are welcoming to the hot seat Mark Ryan of Mark Ryan Winery. And I just tasted a delicious rosé. That is what you got there.
1: That's a Mark Ryan rosé, which we started about. This is our second vintage of the Mark Ryan rosé. This comes from Olson Vineyard, which is in the Yakima Valley. And it's a block that we planted. I don't own any vineyards.
0: We, meaning you?
1: Me and the Olson family planted this 7-acre block, 3 acres of Grenache, 3 acres of Mourvèdre, and 1 acre of Syrah.
0: Really?
1: So it's a beautiful block. It was never planted to anything. So this was really the early days of our estate vineyard planting with existing farmers and ranches.
0: That's so funny. You know, that's how I met our mutual friend Peter Dow. May he rest in peace.
1: R.I.P. Peter.
0: Planting Mike Sauer's vineyard with Nebbiolo.
1: Absolutely.
0: A million years ago.
1: And Peter Dow was really instrumental in Washington Wine for getting a vineyard owner to plant for you what you wanted instead of having the vineyard plant whatever they wanted in hopes that you would buy it.
0: So Peter Dow ended up starting an Italian, he was an Italiophile. Italiophile? How do you say
2: that? Sure.
0: Anyway, he ended up, the first guy in Washington changed the rules, could be a restaurateur, a winemaker, and a distributor all at the same time. Nobody else had ever tried.
2: Wow.
1: And nobody knows how he actually did it. I feel like many
2: liquor laws were broken there.
0: If you go back to years ago when Madeline Dow, his daughter, used to produce our show where Becky is now, that's when I met Maddie, was in a ATV in the vineyard. She was, I think, 2 years old. And
1: awesome.
0: We were out there with Mike and Pam and Peggy and Peter.
1: Yeah, great family.
0: You've got a wine tasting room over in Woodinville now.
1: We have a tasting room in Woodinville. It's the old Red Hook Brewery space. So that has yeah, for sure. And they left a long time ago, but now the new owners have developed it into a very nice kind of winery tasting room destination. So there's 6 wineries there with tasting rooms and some production. It's a really nice stop.
2: Gorgeous, just area in general.
1: It's really pretty.
2: So beautiful.
3: Right across from Chateau Saint Michel.
1: Right across from Chateau Saint Michel. And this is, don't think of it as wine country. Think of it as winery country. We have a lot of great winery tasting rooms there. Although we are a little bit away from the vineyards that we use.
0: Right, because you're all the vineyards are over by me.
1: Yeah,
0: right.
1: They're over in Eastern Washington, mostly Red Mountain, a little bit of Horse Heaven Hills, in Yakima Valley. We work a lot with the Sauer family at Red Willow Vineyard.
2: How did you get here?
1: How did I get to becoming a winemaker? Well, it starts off like most great stories. I was flunking out of college. But all the while I was waiting tables and bartending, so I was exposed to wine. When I was trying to figure it out, I met a wine distributor here in Seattle, and he offered me a job. So I started selling wine wholesale in Western Washington, and that kind of led to meeting grape growers and winemakers, and I started my own project.
0: And you started life as we know it.
1: Life as we know it. So that was a very quick 27 years ago.
0: And if you were to tell someone today about the wine business, who was like you then now, like a young person, entrepreneurial, interested, would you tell them to get in the wine business?
1: I absolutely would, even though most people told me not to do it, as I was pretty ill-prepared to take on wine production. I was running around with some guys in Woodinville, like Chris Upchurch and Bob Betts and Mike Janik, and these guys were all very kind to me.
0: The godfathers.
1: So they really helped me figure it out. And this is 1999, so this was a long time ago.
0: Right.
1: So there once wasn't the internet. You couldn't Google how do you make white wine. Mm-hmm. So you really had to rely on people to help guide you through the process. And they did.
0: Yeah. And you brought a skill, I think, that many winemakers and winery owners don't have, which is a marketing skill.
1: For sure.
0: Yeah.
1: I came at it from the sales and marketing side, and, you know, unbeknownst to me, that's turned out to be a pretty important part of the whole process, is knowing what to do with the wines once I had them in bottle.
2: How did you kind of fill the gap on the chemistry side of winemaking?
1: Well, I went to UC Davis for a weekend chemistry course just to try to understand what was going on. And I really went to buy every book I could find, just, you know, from the most pictures to the least amount of pictures. So I was just trying to teach myself how to do it. But I really relied on existing winemakers and their information. And it turned out I had some knowledge I could share with them about the market with sales and marketing. So it wasn't really a one-way conversation. It was a kind of a balanced conversation.
0: Uh-huh.
3: That talks about your self-distribution model. Can you talk about that and how that's affected your business?
1: For sure. It's like, you know, you guys probably don't know everything what's going on in wine distribution, but the distribution world's very difficult right now.
0: Yeah.
1: There's big distributors that are kind of going away and lots of mergers and acquisitions. But here in Western Washington, we've always had a self-distributed model. So I've got five.
0: Along with the typical.
1: For sure. So yeah. In 42 states around the U.S., we use distributors. But right here in kind of the biggest sales opportunity for Washington State Wines is Western Washington. We've got five salespeople and delivery people and a warehouse. And we take care of all those sales and uh-huh. logistics ourselves. Uh-huh. So I bring you guys to your restaurants. My sales guys go out, get the glass pour placement, and then we service the restaurants right. and retail accounts every week.
0: And that's something I don't even know about, because each of the restaurant managers beverage directors buys their own juice.
1: Mm-hmm. We're going to talk more about that when the segment's over.
0: Well, it's not my job. That's right. That's the great part about it. So. Yeah.
2: I've heard, though, that kind of distributor market is really condensing, so
1: for
2: there's
1: sure.
2: less and less kind of competition among distributors, and you're really having to deal with, in Washington at least.
0: Yeah, we just lost one of the largest. RNDC just went out of business.
1: Gone. Yeah, and, I mean, all over the country.
0: And Vares just bought Prime, and I mean, it is tightening up because there's just not as much sales as there used to be.
1: Yeah.
0: So everyone's fighting for market share.
1: We are involved with a distribution company called Winebow, which I know you guys work with. But we work with them in 14 markets around the U.S., and they've got a campaign called The Upper Left, which is really good focus on Washington and Oregon brands. And they've really created a portfolio, not all that unlike Rosenthal or Skernick, but a Northwest
0: Those
1: portfolio.
0: Those are international.
1: Really good. International yeah. portfolios, yeah.
0: yeah.
3: Hmm. Well, I've heard about your release parties. Tell us about that.
1: We've got some fun release parties. So I always think the more, the better. So we will regularly see 500 to 700 people per night just coming out to
3: wow.
1: try new wines and checking out what we're doing out in Woodinville.
3: You've got one on Summer Solstice Party. That's the one I saw on Thursday, June 18th.
1: That's
3: and just go to your website.
1: Go to your website. You can find all the information online. And that's a super fun kind of midsummer party we love to throw.
3: Love it. Summer's happening. 21st.
0: You know, Bex, if you want to get a really sore butt, you just hop on a bike, say a green light, and get on the Burke Gilman Trail.
1: Uh-huh. Just go.
0: And ride all the way out to the tasting room.
3: I can ride.
0: Get a room at the Willows. This is why I'm warning you about right now at the Willows Lodge, because you're not going to make it back.
3: Is that the last time you rode a bike?
0: 100%.
3: I knew that.
0: 24 miles, I think it is. Is that right?
1: It's a pretty good ride for
0: yeah,
1: sure.
0: Yeah, it's pretty flat.
1: It's pretty flat, but I think a room that night or a ride home is very important.
0: Oh, man, you can't even. I couldn't even sit down the next day. It's like, holy smokes. Super bad idea.
3: Well, these days there's e-assist, so I've done this often.
0: Oh, that's true.
3: We've ridden our bikes from Kirkland across the Kirkland Cross corridor and down to Woodinville. But
0: I forgot about the e-bikes.
3: Yeah, it just gives you a little assist.
0: Yeah,
3: or as much as you want.
1: Right, and a car's good too. So that case of wine that you purchase
3: true.
1: Will have a way to get home.
3: True.
0: Well, if I was to buy a case of wine today, I haven't tried the red yet, but the rosé is tasty.
1: Isn't that good? And
0: yeah.
1: So we make this rosé just like we're making red wine. So oftentimes, if you're making rosé, you can have much bigger yields. You're going to get the color that you want. It's going to taste great. But we farm this to about 3 tons to the acre. So I think you can feel that. It's not like weighty wine, but there's good concentration
0: there's
1: of
0: viscosity
1: fruit.
0: Viscosity there, for sure. Yeah.
1: For sure. And then we have a Sauvignon Blanc that we're also pouring. Another vineyard that we planted on Red Mountain, which is called Quintessence.
0: Uh-huh.
1: It's on the east side, kind of on a lower little bench. And the Sauvignon Blanc works really well there.
0: So tell me about, let's explain to people how you make a rosé, because I think it's a little confusing.
1: For sure.
0: There's the basic idea where you blend white and red wine together.
3: Not true.
0: Well, you can.
3: Yeah, Meritage.
0: There's a lot of the big companies do that.
1: And you can make something that looks like rosé.
0: Yeah, exactly.
1: So this wine.
0: This one looks like Provence.
1: For sure.
0: Mm-hmm. Lightly colored. Mm-hmm.
1: Provence, Rioja, a lot of the old world rosés is our inspiration for this wine. But this wine in particular, we harvest it just like we do any. This is rosé wine, light pink wine made from very dark-skinned red grapes. So we bring it in, we de-stem it, and let it cold soak for just about an hour, maybe an hour and a half, and then we press it. So we remove the juice from the skins. So the longer you keep the juice on the skins, the darker the color will be.
0: Yeah.
1: And so we're really targeting this very pale pink, just really kind of attractive color.
0: So did you say an hour is all the time it spends on the skins?
3: I'm surprised by that.
1: Yeah. But think about when you drink a glass of Grenache, which this is made entirely from. A glass of red wine Grenache can be very dark wine. So you really want to be careful with how much color you allow to come in. Once we press it, now we're just making white wine. So we're just fermenting it without any skins or any of the other byproducts, and just fermenting it on its own in all stainless steel.
0: And just go back one thing, because I hadn't heard the cold. What is it called?
1: Kind of a cold soak.
0: A cold soak. Yeah. Is that a water bath?
1: No, it's just we just remove the stems.
0: But the grapes come in pretty hot.
1: We pick very early.
0: Okay.
1: So they're very cool once they get to us. We start picking at like 3 a.m, 4 a.m. But yeah, we just let it just chill out. All the juice, all the skins, all the stuff can just.
0: But you're not adding nitrogen or any sort of cold.
1: No.
2: And where are you making?
1: We're producing? Making all our wines in Walla Walla, Washington.
2: In Walla Walla. Okay.
1: We've got a big warehouse just outside of downtown Walla Walla, and we do everything there.
3: Do you have a tasting room in Walla Walla or just in Woodinville?
1: We do. We have a small tasting room in downtown Walla Walla, but it's kind of our big energy spot is in Woodinville.
2: Mm-hmm. And if people are looking for a fun weekend from Seattle, though, Walla Walla is...
1: It's so much fun.
2: ...epically good. It is so freaking cute.
0: All right. Well, thanks, Mark. Thanks for hanging with us and bringing us some delicious, tasty wine. Mm-hmm. Check out Mark Ryan Winer. I think I've seen him at Costco, too. Is that true?
1: Yeah. We always have a couple SKUs in Costco.
0: Yeah. Speaking of marketing, right there. Don't forget the Summer Solstice Party on June 18th for $40. Includes a smash burger and a glass of wine.
3: Perfect.
0: Love that. All right. It's Copper River Salmon Season. 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
16: I'm sorry, ma'am, but everything on the menu has fish in it.
17: What about the bread? Does that have much fish in it?
16: Yes.
0: All right, let's celebrate Copper River salmon season. It's time, finally, annually. I look forward to this myself. I'm Tom Douglas.
2: I'm Loretta Douglas.
0: And we're on the Hot Stove Society show. Mark Ryan's still sitting in our guest chair because we're going to talk salmon. And turns out salmon goes well with wine.
3: Absolutely.
0: Who knew? Typically, you always hear about Pinot Noir and salmon as a kind of a classic combo. I'm more of a rosé and salmon person. I love the Pinot, it's fine. But I think when you're celebrating the summer and the heat and the season, I prefer rosé on the rocks, personally.
3: How many rocks?
0: I like a lot of rocks. Yeah. It slows me down.
3: Yeah, me too.
0: Essentially. Because I'm a fast drinker. And, you know, next thing you know, the bottle's gone. I mean, there's two of us. Yeah. Let's be clear.
3: Yeah.
0: Bottle's gone and you're looking for another glass and... Now you're, you know.
3: You're stealing your wife's.
0: Well, what I like about drinking wine on ice is that it retains the flavor. It's like a little, it's like a martini on ice rather than a martini straight up. Martini straight up, I'll drink in a minute or two. A martini on ice, I can nurse for 15 or 20 minutes because
3: ice slows you down.
0: Yeah, it just has a residual flavor and blah, blah, blah.
1: Well, when I think about Copper River salmon, I think about how versatile it is. Uh-huh. It's got such a great fat content. It's great with white wine, rosé, but even more sturdy red wines, I think it would be great as well.
0: 100%. It goes great with the Pinot. I don't know about the Cab that we have here today, but I would bet it's fine. I think there's a little bit of misnomer as far as that goes. When you get fish flavor like fish sauce, it's different than when you get a fresh salmon flavor.
1: For sure.
0: To go with the wine, in my mind. So let's talk about wine and fish. The Copper River, to me, like I will always buy a chunk of the King every year. I don't care if it could be $500 a pound. I'll buy a chunk of the King just out of tradition and out of respect for the product. And by that, I mean I really respect what the Copper River salmon has done for the price and the cost of salmon. It has brought up the marketplace to a place where it belongs.
3: Yeah.
0: Instead of going in tuna fish cans or salmon cans, you know what I mean? And it's put it right up in the marketplace alongside filet mignon and the prime New York steaks and Wagyu, whatever you want to put up against it. This beautiful King salmon is its equal. And I think that's the marketing plan behind Copper River really helped define what the value of wild, beautiful salmon is. And so I buy some just for that.
2: I mean, talk about the value of a marketing background, as Mark was in the last segment. I mean, I think that turnaround on Copper River, it was there the whole time, but it needed the right voice to be telling its story.
0: I'm trying to think of John's last name right now, who kind of made it all happen. He passed away a few years ago, but he's the one who recognized the value in the fish and then targeted the fishery itself for a better way to catch the fish. So once it's up on your boat, bleeding it immediately, packing its belly in ice, getting it to the marketplace within a day or two. Those were all things that just didn't happen much, right? They were out on tenders. They came back to the factory trawlers, all of that process. Instead, he just brought it right in and got it into the marketplace.
3: Fresh stuff. Yeah.
1: Copper River salmon came onto my radar when I was waiting tables at Yarrow Bay Grill.
3: Oh, I remember that.
1: Back in the mid-90s. And it was always such a big deal, like it is today.
0: Oh, yeah.
1: But when Copper River shows up, it's really a big deal.
3: You're probably competing with Third Floor Fish Cafe.
1: Third Floor Fish Cafe, right down the street.
0: Yeah. The problem became, though, really for places like ours or for where you used to work, is that it became a national phenomenon. And so it was just a Northwest phenomenon, and the prices didn't go completely berserk. Now it's a national and international phenomenon, and you just can't, you're priced out of the marketplace for Kings. Sockeyes are still plentiful, but
3: yeah, most grocery stores aren't carrying the Kings.
0: You can't sell it.
3: Yeah.
0: At $100 a pound, it's hard to sell, so it'll come down. For me, I'm a fan of the Kings, but I will eat the sockeyes no problem,
3: sure.
0: And I will continue to eat those. They freeze beautifully, too, in case you don't know that. I buy a whole fish, fillet it up, and vacuum pack the portions that I want in our freezer, for our freezer, and it freezes beautifully because of that fat content.
1: For me, I have a harder time cooking the sockeyes. They're a little thinner, and overcooking them is more possible for me. It's like those big fat King salmon fillets that I have a harder time overcooking.
3: So, Tom, what's the trick for home cooks with the sockeye?
0: Well, number one, you can't start on too hot a fire for the sockeye because you can't stop the cooking. Once you start it, you can't really stop it. So if you're on high heat and then you flip it over the backside to high heat, There's no stopping it. You're through. A typical sockeye is less than an inch thick. Mm-hmm. So you're through that fish with the heat, and there's no way to stop it. So for me, I cook the fish on the heat line of the grill. So there's a natural heat line when you have your charcoal to one side of the grill and virtually no charcoal on the other side of the grill. You have this heat line. And mm-hmm. so I will put my fish onto that heat line and cook it more gently, a sockeye. Mm-hmm. I might want to get a sear on the king, but a sockeye has less fat. I'll just put it on that heat line, get a little sear, and then move it so it's got indirect heat. And then the other key is use a meat thermometer,
3: yes.
0: for God's sake.
3: Yes.
0: These people that think that they can touch their hand and decide how...
3: Remember that? Oh, it's like
0: yeah,
3: the palm.
0: It feels like
3: medium
0: the palm.
3: Rare.
0: Yeah, people think that they can figure that out when they cook Copper River salmon once a year are nuts. Maybe they can. Maybe the odd one out of 100 can actually figure it out. Why? You have InstaRead meat thermometers that give you a digital feedback in a second.
3: Mm-hmm.
0: And so that you can stop overcooking your fish. So
2: one thing, too, I think, if you're doing it in a pan, that I will do is like, get a sear on one side, flip it, and turn it off.
0: Mm-hmm. The fire. I think you might have learned that from me, if I'm not mistaken.
2: Mm-hmm. Pull it off the burner, because it'll cook fine, just
0: the residual heat,
2: yeah. in the pan.
0: Exactly. Yeah. That's an awesome way to, especially fish, to cook. You don't get a sear on the backside, but you can't.
3: Mm-hmm.
0: It's just you're going to overcook your fish.
3: And for people that don't like skin, you could just put it skin side on the grill and just go from there, and then just it flays off really nicely.
0: Let's go back to the wine for a second. You have a Sauvignon Blanc, which is my wife's favorite grape, Sancerre being her favorite of that grape, generally, which is a area in western France.
1: France, yep.
0: Yeah.
1: So I think a lot of the wines of Washington State, Sauvignon Blanc, for me, lines up a little closer to white Bordeaux than it does to Sancerre or some of the other California or some of the other Sauvignon Blanc regions. For me, it's got that great kind of guava, kind of just real plush fruit, but still has great acidity and some minerality in the wines, which holds it all together.
0: And I think of salmon being a little bit steely, not unlike an oyster when it's perfect and fresh. I mean, obviously any old fish is old fish. Going to taste fishy, but a fresh piece of salmon is going to have that kind of fresh shucked oyster quality about the sea, the
3: purity of it,
0: purity of it all, and it's delicious with any sort of muscadet. I mean, it could be any sort of white wine,
1: really any sort of white wine. And I think just the one hallmark is good acidity is so good. I also think the preparation is really important. I mean, just what are you serving that salmon with?
0: Right,
1: kind of dictates what style of wine you can serve with it, or
3: and maybe
1: best be with
3: Copper River isn't the time to be putting your salmon rub on because
0: I saw a lot of salmon rub this time of year because of it. But I would also say if you're going to do that, try a piece without, try a piece with.
3: But
0: the kings, especially.
3: The
1: fattiness of that salmon really pulls out fruit and some richness in the wine that may not otherwise be there.
0: If you had the perfect piece of king, grilled perfectly, nice still sear marks, but not burned. I don't like the burnt salmon flesh. I like browned, caramelized. Tonight, you've got it. It's on your plate in front of you, and you've got every wine in the world to drink with it.
1: So I'm going to eliminate Mark Ryan wines. I'm going to eliminate Washington State wines. I'd probably go from like a nice white Burgundy from St. Alban, which has great acidity and some great tension. Sancerre is fantastic. Some of Loire Valley white wines are really great.
0: Is St. Alban near Chablis?
1: It's just kind of in southern Burgundy.
0: Southern Burgundy.
1: It's really close to Meursault and
0: Poulet. Because I think of Chablis is also that same
1: Chablis
0: way.
1: It has fantastic.
0: Better acidity than a lot of Burgundies.
1: And if I'm going to go the other way, I'm going to go for a nice Oregon Pinot Noir.
3: That French style, old world French, style.
1: For sure.
3: Yeah. Sounds lovely.
0: I also like it with sweet peas for some reason. I think it's because it's the season.
1: Oh,
0: but
1: for
0: I've
1: sure.
0: always had salmon or with asparagus or sweet peas.
1: And got some morel mushrooms
0: shallots,
1: in there.
0: Morel perfect. Mushrooms.
3: Yeah. That's right where you're serving it. Half shell, white beans, morel mushrooms, leeks, dandelion greens, and dill oil on Copper River King.
0: Wow.
3: Mm-hmm.
1: So good.
3: That's where I want to go.
0: I'm going to go right now. In the second hour, Lori Fleek is here behind the scenes at TDN Co., Ryan Ryder, and of course, we're going to play some trivia. Why not? Thank you, Mark Ryan.
1: Thanks
3: for
0: hanging with us. 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
18: ABC News, I'm Chuck Severson. The war with Iran still unresolved. Blockades by Iran and the U.S. of the Strait of Hormuz continue keeping gasoline prices high. ABC's Olivia Rubin.
19: The average gallon of gas now $4.22, according to AAA, an increase of $1.26 per gallon since the war began.
18: Two-month U.S.-Iran ceasefire was not completely ceasing today. Bahrain's government says Iran fired missiles and drones on towards it and Kuwait. U.S. military says all were shot down except one, which missed its target. U.S. attorney in Los Angeles says there are several election fraud investigations underway because of California's slow election count. No evidence cited so far. California historically allows more time for mail-in ballots to arrive. Ending in another razor-thin victory for the New York Knicks, Game 2 of the NBA Finals in San Antonio, 105-104. The Knicks leading the Spurs 2-0. This is ABC News. Can pandas do what shows of military force haven't? A pair of red pandas arrived at Taiwan's Taipei City Zoo today from China's Shanghai Zoo. It's the first zoo exchanges between Taiwan and China in over a decade. Classic TV obituary.
20: Anthony Head is best known for playing the mentor Giles on the series Buffy the Vampire Slayer.
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20: Later appearing in shows like Merlin and Ted Lasso.
22: Not all Ted's fault. My ex-wife's the one who brought the hillbilly to our shores.
20: Even acting alongside Meryl Streep in the film The Iron Lady. His daughter's telling the BBC that Head passed away due to complications from pneumonia. He was 72. Mike Dubusky, ABC News.
18: An online joke that's drawn millions of supporters on social media in India. A youth-driven protest political party called the Cockroaches is holding its first demonstration in New Delhi today. It demands action over education, jobs, and more. Chuck Severson, ABC News.
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23: Along with Aaron Granillo, I'm Frank Lindsay. In a shift from her earlier stance, Seattle Mayor Katie Wilson will allow Stadium District cameras to be switched on during the FIFA World Cup.
24: Wilson had previously refused to activate them, citing privacy concerns. She now says general but credible threats identified by police and the FBI changed her mind. Seattle's first World Cup match is June 15th. Seattle police say they have taken a teen's killer into custody. That suspect is just 13 years old. This was first reported as an accidental shooting on May 29th. Police then found a 17-year-old boy shot in the head at an apartment. He died 2 days later. The younger boy is being held on investigation of manslaughter. Plans for a new data center in downtown Seattle now fueling a debate over the possible environmental impacts. Cairo News Radio's Corwin Hake has more.
25: As the Seattle City Council mulls over the pros and cons of AI and the data centers that drive it, this public commenter, Jeff Sloan, offers a positive take.
26: It could allow us to advance our climate commitment in some pretty significant ways. The city's own top natural gas user is a steam plant heating Seattle Center. Did you know that data centers can make steam too?
25: Sloan's take is a minority view. The council has heard from many others who say data centers consume too much power and require endless amounts of scarce clean water.
23: The city is expected to vote on a one-year moratorium on data centers later this month. And the weather forecast calling for thunderstorms for your Saturday with a high of 58 degrees. Partly cloudy, 64 on Sunday. Along with Aaron Granillo, I'm Frank Lindsay. Cairo News Radio.
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1: Yay!
0: Welcome back to the Hot Stove Society Show. 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How many stores do you have now?
2: Right now, we have our original store in the Pike Place Market. We've been there over 40 years. And then we have our Bellevue Square location. Uh-huh. And of course, you can go to madeinwashington.com as well.
0: Of course.
2: Yeah.
0: And you probably don't know this. Mike knows this, but I catered the opening of the original store.
2: I do know
0: 40 years ago.
3: Wow.
0: Yeah, exactly.
2: Yeah.
0: So, yeah, 40 years ago. Jeez, I'm old.
2: Yeah.
0: You weren't even born yet when I catered the opening of that store.
3: Mm-hmm. I'm very young.
0: Yes. So tell us about what you've brought today. I know the guests in the audience are already eating a candy bar. Is that a mountain bar?
2: Yeah, today I brought the mountain bars from Brown and Haley. Mm-hmm. So those are hard to find.
0: A Tacoma favorite.
2: Yeah, I had a customer recently looking for it. So you're the only place that I can find it. So I don't know. But yeah,
3: what are they?
2: They're like a chocolate. There's a vanilla. What's the original one? Is the cherry, I believe. Mm-hmm. Like a little chocolate bar.
3: Good. I remember those back in the day. Today we're talking about Father's Day gift ideas.
2: Yes.
3: So can you share with us some Father's Day gift ideas?
2: Yeah, absolutely. So this year we're lucky. We are partnering with Lummi Island Wild. Mm. They do reef netting. Have you heard of that?
0: That's the salmon I used on Iron Chef.
2: Yeah, okay. So you know a little bit about it. So we're excited. It's the first time we've partnered with them. And so it's just a gentle, slow way of catching fish. They have the netting in the water. The fishermen kind of guide the fish into it. So it's a stress-free on the fish. So it kind of, and then what they do is they hand select the ones they want and then they flash freeze them. So we're excited to partner with them. And then our customers can come and they can get a full side. They can get it in a 6-pack, 10-pack, or a 20-pack. And then we're including some items on the table here. Of course, the Tom Douglas salmon rub, which is one of our most popular rubs. Mm-hmm. That's in there. Mm-hmm. Some crackers from Beecher's, some Coro salumi, and a mustard pouch from Walla Walla Onion Mustard. So
0: a mustard pouch from Walla Walla. So is it dry? You have to rehydrate it?
2: It's just a small pouch because the salmon is going to be shipping on dry ice.
0: Oh, I see.
2: We can't have glass inside of the packaging, so we did a pouch with them. Yeah.
0: Awesome. So when you say you can buy it in 10s or 20s, is that a portion size?
2: Yeah, you can get six-ounce fillets or 10 six-ounce fillets or like a party pack of 20 uh-huh. six-ounce fillets.
0: So easy. You make it so easy. You know, we make our own packs for our own freezer, so I would probably buy the side. Is it? Is there a more efficient way to buy it from a price standpoint?
2: The side fillet is about $125, I believe. And then it just goes up from there depending on how much you want to get.
3: So. And in your role, how involved are you with the makers?
2: Very involved. We do a lot of sourcing. A lot of makers come to us. They can come right to our website. There's a maker application page. We get thousands of applications a year. And then we just look through them and decide, you know, what's the fit. And then we also outsource. Like, I'll go to different markets and find people too. So. Mm-hmm.
3: What really sticks out to you? Like, what's something that gets you excited when you hear from a maker?
2: I think the most exciting thing for me is those makers that are like making items in their garage, you know, and they need some help getting started. And we're a place where they can come to
3: an incubator almost.
2: Yeah. I did bring a local artist. He's new with us. And his name is Brendan Berg from Berg Family Woodworking. And that's a special one because it's funny how we discover people. Like, his mom is one of our vendors, makes our boxes and bags. And she's like, you got to see these vases that Brendan is making. And so she brought it to us. And I was like, oh, wow. So we did that for Mother's Day and they sold out. And so I said, what can you do for Father's Day? And so this is his walnut serving board. And he's really excited about it. So that's a fun thing that we can do. And he's a very small maker, works right out of his garage. So
0: right. And you can offer the whole marketing sales side of it to take care of his whole production like that, which is the most difficult part when you're starting a new little business.
2: Right. And we can kind of help him along the way, like, you know, when the quality control when it comes in, give him suggestions. Some vendors need help with packaging. Maybe it's not quite right. And so we help them with that as well.
3: How did you get involved with Made in Washington?
2: So I'm from Washington. I grew up in Bremerton.
0: You're made in Washington.
3: Yeah.
2: And so I moved away and came back. And I applied there back in 2011, got hired. And I've worked in all of our stores at one time or another over the years. During COVID, when we kind of shut down, I worked in our warehouse because everything went online. And so I helped in that. And then just recently I was promoted to general manager. So I've just kind of stair-stepped through along the way.
3: Worked your way up.
2: Yeah.
3: Obviously, it's been a good home for you if you've been there for 15 years, right?
2: Yeah, I really love what we stand for and what we do, and sourcing new makers and helping them get their start is what keeps me there.
0: So awesome. Mike has acquired a couple of local businesses on the way. Is that true? Doesn't he own C-Bear?
2: He was the CEO of C-Bear for probably close to 25 years and has recently retired and then came over to Maiden, Washington to kind of help me.
0: So, and do you have Gerard and Dominique also?
2: Does no, Mike? No, C-Bear does, but we C-Bear don't have Maiden, Washington, yeah. All right. But I did bring the Trio. The Trio is something that's really popular with us. It's a great way to sample the different species. It's got 6 ounces of King. It's got 6 ounces of Sockeye and Pink. So it's a great deal. And what we're doing for Father's Day is you get the Copper River for free. So that's a way to get that. That's that fourth box up front, 6 ounces for free, the Trio. So
3: of smoked.
2: Smoked, all smoked nice. Salmon, yeah. A lot of customers come in and they're like, what's the best? And it just really depends, right?
1: Mm-hmm. So it's fun to sample.
2: Yeah, it's a great variety pack that they can open up, try with their friends, and then pick their favorites.
0: Yeah.
2: Mine changes, I think, depending on what I'm doing. Mm-hmm. It used to be King. I think I'm more into Sockeye, but, you know.
0: Yeah, it's a fun time of year also to do species tasting. So you'll find the three main species in the marketplace right now. And it's super fun to just put them in your steamer at home and to have a little piece of King, a little piece of silver coho, and a little piece of sockeye, and just try them next to each other, and you can decide what you like the best.
1: That's a great idea for a dinner party.
0: Yeah, why
1: instead of just getting one, get all three and let people...
3: And also save some money on the King that way, too, right?
1: Yeah.
3: Because you don't have to get necessarily like a full portion for everybody, but you're getting, you know, a taste for everybody.
2: And a lot of customers ask us, like, what do they do with it? And I'm like, well, if you're from Washington, I just open the pouch and eat it right out of there. But that's why we offer and kind of walk them through there. You can do it with crackers and mustard and Mama Lil's peppers and kind of help them on how to serve that.
3: And on the website, if they wanted to put together kind of like a package with those peppers and, you know, they can build that and you guys pack it for them, right?
2: They can. We have a design your own program, which is really fun. We have over 150 makers on our website. So you can come and just pick items you want for, you know, for Father's Day, what speaks to you for dad. We have fun box. This one is shaped like Washington. This is our most popular one right now. But inside you can pick all kinds of things. Today I kind of put, we have like a happy Father's Day card. We have a tea towel for dad, which is really fun. I think it says the man, the myth, the legend.
1: Cute.
2: Thing to include. And then, of course, coffee, nuts, you know, hot sauces. We have it all. So
1: I love your website. And I've sent this to out-of-town guests or someone. Like, I sent salmon to a friend in New York. We had a gentleman just hosted my husband and all his guys at their house. So I sent him a thank you. And he lives in Northern California. He used to live in Washington. And it was just really fun. You click on the items. It immediately shows you what your total is. So you don't go crazy and overdo it. You can look at it easily and pick out a box that is appropriate for whether it be Father's Day or... Thank you, whatever
2: that's
1: it is.
2: Right.
0: Birthday,
1: birthday.
2: That's right, we have all occasions. And we used to have just a basic square box. Now we've got the Washington box. You can pick a tote. So you have like a keepsake after. So you just try to make
0: How
2: it
0: much
2: fun.
0: Do you wish you had thought about the Mariners Washington State Ferry box that has become the hit at the stadium?
2: Yeah. Yeah, we don't always have all the winning ideas.
0: Well, no, it's fantastic. I mean, it's become the number one hit at the stadium right now. With the crab something in it, I think.
3: Crab nachos.
0: Oh,
2: wow. Yeah, sounds delicious.
1: Well, the other thing too is you can shop, go back another day, or place your order to when you want it to ship.
2: You can.
1: And I did that for Christmas because I didn't want to wait till the last minute. So
2: that's
1: I planned
2: right.
1: it well in advance.
2: That's right. If you want to do it before things start to sell out, like during the holidays, you can. Place those orders in advance and pick a future ship date, which is really nice.
0: So. And you promise not to mess up. Because I would definitely mess up.
2: I mean, we're human, so we make mistakes sometimes. Yeah. But we have a 91% on our promoter scores. So I think we do a really good job. Our customers really appreciate us. Yeah.
3: That's awesome.
2: Yeah.
1: Loretta, what would you, from Maiden, Washington, what would you get for your father?
3: I would probably get that smoked salmon trio because you love a side-by-side tasting.
0: I do. I love smoked fish.
3: Yeah, and you love smoked fish. I don't think I would get you a tea towel because you would spin it and whip me with it.
0: That is so not true.
1: And no blue dishes.
0: First, I would wet it, and then I would
3: No blue dishes. We all are really obsessed. Do you guys carry the cheese Beecher's crackers?
2: The cheese. The flagship cheese we do. And the pimento.
0: Oh, those are the bomb.

0: these Beecher's crackers, the cheese,
1: the flagship cheese we do, and the pimento.
2: Oh, those are the pimento.
0: The Beecher's crackers.
1: Yes.
0: I mean, you eat the whole bag in one sitting.
2: You have to say it's your husband works with them.
0: My husband does work for them.
2: But
0: he's a little self-interested, but those are so good.
2: I can't have them in the house. I eat the whole darn bag.
3: Can't be trusted.
0: So as a special Father's Day treat, I would send those over to you.
2: Jackie bought them the other day and went to the drawer to get them, and I'd eat them already. She says... I said, well, don't buy them.
3: I can't be trusted.
2: Or put them in the safe or do something. But I can't be trusted around those things. All right. Thank you so much.
1: Thank you for having us.
2: That's been Lori Fleek, general manager of Made in Washington, who showcases over 200 Washington makers online and stores in the Pike Place Market and Bell Square. 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
1: Well, I've had it with Homer. His bad reviews are sinking our businesses.
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0: We're back in the kitchen on Cairo Radio. Having a good time today. We're drinking wine, eating candy bars, having breakfast. How's your breakfast, everyone? Pretty tasty. Good?
1: Ooh,
0: some
1: great.
0: Ube mochi donuts. All sorts of deliciousness today. Bex, what's up next?
1: We're going to do behind the scenes at TD & Co., a Q&A with you and Loretta, so us restaurant lovers can learn a little bit about, I think you used the terms, how the sausage is made and how you make your decisions, and then some personal stuff, too. So we've got a couple questions, and if we have time, we've got a quick fire at the end, round. But let's start with, what's a restaurant rule that exists because of a lesson learned the hard way?
0: I don't say a word to anyone.
2: You're not allowed to speak.
0: I'm not allowed to speak. And I don't have an Instagram. I don't have a voice
1: access?
0: On. I don't have a voice online.
2: Mm-hmm. He doesn't have the password to the Instagram account.
0: Right.
2: Yeah. I mean, I think one of the hardest lessons we've learned was probably going through a lawsuit a few years ago. Mm-hmm. That was not fun. I feel like we were one of the first in this kind of what has been a continuous wave of wage and hour lawsuits. And it's not that I feel like we weren't doing what needed to be done.
0: Mm-hmm. I mean, we felt like we were the best employer in town.
2: Yeah. Mm-hmm. But that we weren't communicating that to our team, I think, in the way that we needed to be.
0: Well, let's be clear, to one person on our team.
2: Yes.
0: Okay.
2: But, you know, if one person feels some way, I think there's a chance that others feel that way too. But
0: I'm not bitter or anything.
1: No.
2: But yeah, it was a hard lesson to learn. It's hard to feel like you are a good employer and be told that you're not by one or many people. And so, you know.
0: I would fight back on that just a little bit. I would say that it was hard to, I mean, I still feel like we were a good employer and still are a good employer. I think that following all the rules to the T and documentation is key.
2: Yeah. Mm.
0: Because some of the things we were accused of, direct or indirect tipping, you know, it's like one of the things I'll be clear about was that we were accused that it said on the menu that when we had an automatic service charge, that 100% went to the waiter. Well, it did.
2: 100% went to the house.
0: Well, in the beginning, it said to the service team. Anyway, I don't want to get too much into the minutiae, but the difference was it didn't. It went to the house, but then it went to the service. It's just like if you leave a tip on a credit card.
1: It's
0: it comes to me, and then it goes back to the server.
1: Mm.
0: So that's the part that really kind of upset me, is that it's just such a nonsense.
1: Semantic
0: type scenario, in my opinion. So
2: I think the lesson is like how much that matters.
0: That word, you know, direct or indirect, is what really got us.
1: So now you're really careful with everything.
2: Yeah.
1: So that's
2: we're more
1: careful.
2: You know, and some of it is like the price of doing business in my mind. Like these are out there. A lot of people are going through them. A lot of people will continue to go through them. It's a bummer, but it's also, I think, you know, you just know, and you try to be the best operator that you can be.
1: Well, thank you. Now we'll do something a little more fun.
2: That was kind of a downer one.
1: If you had one free Saturday to work anywhere in the company, where would you spend it, and what would you be doing?
2: I know what his answer is.
0: What's my answer?
2: Shucking oysters at the house.
1: That would have been my guess for you, too.
0: Or bussing tables at Mr. Fish.
1: Ooh, why?
0: It is so damn busy, and I love it. There's nothing better than a busy restaurant and nothing worse than a dead restaurant.
1: Okay, that's good to know.
0: And so when you see that people, you know, sometimes when we open Mr. Fish, there's 40 or 50 people in line waiting for us to open. That feels so good.
1: Okay.
0: Yeah, and same thing with happy hour at Half Shell. Mm-hmm. 40, 50, 60 people waiting in line for a 3 o'clock opening. Awesome.
1: Mm-hmm.
0: So I love that feeling, because I've been there many nights when you're sitting there in the kitchen waiting for somebody to walk through the front door.
1: Mm-hmm.
0: And there's no worse feeling than that. So that would be my thing.
1: Your two. What about you, Loretta?
2: I love to host. I love the puzzle of hosting. And

0: crews will close northbound lanes again the weekend of July 10th to put it all back so construction can continue.
1: Ramps are set to reopen at 5 o'clock Monday morning. A group of neighbors in North Seattle will march block by block along Aurora Avenue tonight.
2: They want something done about the human trafficking and repeated violence that explodes once the sun goes down. A planned downtown Seattle data center drawing mixed reactions as the city considers hitting pause on those projects. Cairo 7 TV's Jack Bilyeu explains.
3: The sign still says Bed Bath & Beyond, but that business is gone and its former building may soon be as well. Rendering submitted to the city in May give an idea of what the new building could look like. It's described as 6 stories tall and would feature a research lab, commercial space, and a data center.
4: Downtown is where it's at.
3: People we spoke to say they're fine with the project as long as it's eco-friendly. Permits clarify this would be a co-location data center, which means servers would be rented or leased out to other companies and organizations.
2: And the city council is expected to vote next week on a temporary moratorium that could reshape how those data centers are built.
1: And your weather forecast, calling for thunderstorms and a high of 58 degrees on your Saturday. Partly cloudy, 64 on Sunday. Along with Aaron Granillo, I'm Frank Lindsay, Cairo News Radio.
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6: We're back in the kitchen on Cairo from the beautiful kitchen studios here on the second floor of the Hotel Andra in downtown Seattle, 4th and Virginia, right in the middle of TDville, which is Lola, Neb, Hot Stove,
7: Serious Pie,
6: Dahlia Bakery. It's all right here on this corner. So welcome, welcome. 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Welcome.
8: Thanks for having us.
6: Absolutely. Tell us about you, sir.
8: Grew up here on Queen Anne, and my mom's a handmade maker, so she was an artisan that vended in the European markets in London, so like Camden and things like that. So when they moved over here, my father got a job over here. They thought, well, how hard could it be? The guy shows up, signs spaces, and then he leaves for the day.
6: Right.
8: And what my parents found out was it was a 20-year overnight success. Fremont was our first market.
6: Right. Still going strong.
8: Yeah. We're grateful for it. You know, people seem to find it of value, and it seems to be a little glimmer of kind of old Seattle that a lot of people talk about these days. It hasn't really changed much.
6: Yeah. Fremont, and then what else do you run?
8: So Northwest Marketplaces and our sister work, Seattle Farmers Market Association, are two different by category. So obviously SFMA is more farmer market driven. So Fremont, we have a number of sunset markets, which is like in Pioneer Square on First Thursday, the Seattle night markets, which used to be at the Hangar 30. And from time to time, we have, you know, South Lake Union seasonal markets. So mostly just trying to activate community and kind of follow in the footsteps of kind of what we started.
6: And how do you, just out of curiosity, how do you make your money? How do you, do vendors just pay a small percentage of what they sell?
8: Yeah, primarily.
6: Is that how it works? Like so, the Pike Place market, right? So
8: yeah, I mean, these days it's getting harder to kind of, you know, be able to justify new markets. But we've always tried to be low point of, like, money being the low point of barrier. So we don't want someone to say, hey, I want to come to a market, but it's just too costly.
6: Right.
8: And there are some markets that are very expensive, and rightfully so. It's a different demographic. For something that's more weekly, we go on a lower cost. So many, like first Ballard Farmers Market, you can get in for as low as, I think, $45, and then it's a percentage. So it's the idea that, like, it's $45 or 9%.
6: Right.
8: For us, like Fremont.
6: Just like a regular lease would be almost.
8: Yeah, Fremont's flat for the most part, except for some like prepared foods, because we're not a farmer's market. So we really try to be under what most markets in the area are at. So
6: I ask because I think there's a lot of people that would be like, I could do this farmer's market thing, but they have no idea what it costs to do. So
8: yeah, so for a crafter at Fremont, just for reference, it is about $80, and that's just a flat fee. We try to be under 10% of what we expect someone to make at a market. And so that's really kind of the best way to make it equitable. But yeah, we don't have big sponsors in the sense of like, you know, corporates and things like that. So Fremont is primarily driven just by vendor booths. So size is really helpful. That's kind of partly why we needed to expand on the South Lake Union Saturday market, was just find a bigger space, give it more of a destination and like more to be able to shop.
4: Well, let's talk about that. It's opening up

0: this weekend on Saturday, June 6th, correct?
1: Yeah, and it's going to look a little different.
2: It's still on 6th Avenue or not?
1: Still on 6th Avenue. Uh-huh. That gave us a second block, and eventually it would give us a third block maybe in 5-10 years if we saw the growth there.
3: How many vendors do you kind of expect to have at South Lake Union?
1: So this year, it's about, some farms have like three booths, some will have just one. So it's, I think, about 65 vendors in total, and that makes up about 100 booths.
3: Nice.
1: So it'll be our biggest year to date there. But yeah, it's more about giving vendors the size to expand, you know, so they don't have to have 90 vendors. You'd have, you know, like Foothill Farms has, I think, 3 or 4 booths. So they bring quite the showcase of produce.
2: It's a lot.
1: Yeah.
2: How do you vet your, you know, that goes along with what it costs to get in, but how do you vet your vendors? I'm in the rub business, right? Spice rub business. If I want to sell to Costco, say, I have to go through a Costco audit. They come to my building.
1: Yeah.
2: They literally look at my pest reports. They look at everything, and how clean my floor is, you know, all the health care, everything. Do you have any of that process? I mean, Costco's audit has become the standard of the industry. If I want to sell them to Kroger, they have their own audit, but they also will accept a Costco audit because it's the toughest in the industry, right? Do you have an audit system for your vendors so that you know they're bringing healthy food to the marketplace? And
1: absolutely.
2: It's got to be hard.
1: Yeah, so Doug, who you met previously, he would be able to speak more in depth to, like, you know, the specific things. But they do farm checks, so that's very important. Everything here is Washington grown, so that's the key. Yeah, they have certain permits they have to meet, certain requirements with the Washington State Farmers Market Association, things like that. Mm-hmm. But yeah, everything is done to book. I mean, thankfully, we've built up really great partnerships over the last 27 years with, I mean, SFMA is 27 years old this year, so... Yeah, most are repeats. So we know them, we build those relationships with them. This one will have a few newer farms, I believe, just because it's a younger audience, and it's just also something where we're giving farms a better opportunity to get into smaller markets. Mm-hmm. Ballard, I think, overall categories is about 150 booths.
2: It's crazy big.
1: It is. But it's what's really nice about it is it's a one-stop shop. I mean, you can get your meat, you can get your fish, you can get your berries, you can get your produce, and it's all seasonal, and it's year-round. So it's rain or shine, and that's one thing we loved about this opportunity was I think this neighborhood could really use something that could become year-round, could be rain or shine, you know, like and have less seasonality to it in the sense of, like, it would be May through September.
0: Mm-hmm.
1: And so that would always be, like, we'd always have to drum it back up. I think the idea would be, is it really nice if we could have it year-round?
0: So right now you're planning on holding it until Thanksgiving, is that correct?
1: Yeah. It's a continued community experiment. It's as good as it's supported, so there's no guarantees. But yeah, we're here till November 21st. We expect some farms to come in later on in the season too, once it gets going. So our goal was to build it smaller, make sure that the farms are supported, processors, kitchen-friendly goods, things like that. And then, yeah, hopefully it grows into itself and it just becomes people's Saturday habit for shopping.
2: It's a real commitment when you're farming all week and getting up early to pick crops and going to bed late, watching your irrigation system and all that. It's to give up your Saturday to come down and be in the market.
0: Outgoing.
2: It has to sell. Yeah. I mean, it just has to.
1: Mm-hmm. Well, that was the big concern for a long time was, did this neighborhood have enough people that would come down and shop? And so Doug and I have been talking about this for about 3 or 4 years and trying to figure out, and without the pandemic, I think that would have maybe changed as well. So it pushed us back a little bit. But the idea is, you know, we're not looking for people to come from all over citywide. It's generally within a 1, maybe 2 mile radius. So we're hoping that people, you know, can see this as a something you can be kind of the connective tissue between different neighborhoods. So it can be like it's Belltown, Uptown, Eastlake, Cascade.
2: Cascadia, yeah, the whole.
1: Even, you know, Capitol Hill. And now we'll have food programs like SNAP, Fresh Bucks, WIC. So we'll be able to provide access to fresh grown food. But yeah, we need to make sure that they can also sell it, right? They can feel like this is a market worth investing in.
2: Loretto, you go to the market every week in Magnolia. What do you need in a marketplace to be successful for you and a family that's kind of touring around? Because for me, I struggle sometimes with how many dogs there are and that sort of nuisance, in my opinion, when you're trying to buy apples or something and you got...
3: Your ankles are wrapped around 3 different dogs.
2: Yeah, who are arguing with each other, you know?
3: Yeah.
2: So what do you look for in a farmer's market?
3: Well, the Magnolia Farmer's Market for us has become like our community touch point, right? When we're there, we see 10 other families every weekend that we know and we'll stop and sit down and... Our kids all run around and play together for an hour while we're there.
2: So it's actually a play date in some ways,
3: too. Yeah, so it's a lot more than just picking up the groceries that we need. You know, I look forward to getting like my weekly flowers each week. The kids look forward to their popsicle from mm-hmm. Seattle Pops each week. We usually get our lunch, you know, there while we're there. And then we'll pick up, you know, a bag or two of groceries. So uh-huh. it's about having the right mix to us, I think, of things that you can do and experience while you're actually there versus things that you're taking home with you.
2: And you consider it a valuable life lesson for your kids that they're experiencing this?
3: I think so.
2: Yeah.
3: I think so it's too. Nice to see and talk to the people that are there with their
2: growing
3: goods
2: your food.
3: Growing
2: yeah. food. How about you, Bex? What do you look for in a successful or trip to the market? Because for me, when I go to the market, I'm looking for ideas for dinner. I'm not going with a shopping list per se.
0: Right, yeah. right. Well, last time I was in Pike Place Market, I specifically wanted to get the best salmon that they had. This was maybe a month ago for a dinner party, and I didn't care whatever varietal it was, and they helped me do that. Mm-hmm. And then while I was at it, then I got all the accompanying vegetables. Right. But in travel, the first thing we do is look up where the what the farmers markets are.
2: Whether or not you have a kitchen to cook
0: absolutely.
2: In.
0: Absolutely. Yeah. Because there's always delicious street food there. And I love getting little gifts and things to take home. Paprika for Annie as an example. So I look for, and the joy of it. So it's got to feel good and fun, not just like you're going to a grocery store, but the people, the beautiful produce.
2: Yes.
0: You know, just the vibrancy of it.
2: I imagine you have that in the back of your mind when you're putting together a marketplace.
1: Yeah, I mean, it's a collective effort, right? I mean, I think the goal is to make sure that you have that diversity, right? So mm-hmm. you can shop for a little bit of everything. You can get inspired by things. I think the other part of it, too, is really getting educated on what's out there, right? Like, this is all Washington grown, so you get the sense of what you can actually find here, right? You go to the grocery store, there's a lot of things that are not grown here.
0: And that's right, a good point. You see what's local in that moment.
1: Yeah, and so also too with the street food, we try to meet an 18% of local ingredients source. So this year will be a little bit of a transition, but we've really expressed that you have to be able to start sourcing so that you're cooking a dish. We've also encouraged local restaurants to do like a plate, you know, like a Saturday market special. Mm-hmm. They source things and we help kind of cross promote that. Uh-huh. So yeah.
0: Fun.
1: Really but yeah, cool. you got to have some really great street food. You got to have that leafy green produce. You got to have those fresh berries from like Hayden Farms. You know, they're going to be strawberries. Posted about it. It's so good. It just looks delicious. Mm-hmm. You want to have some meat. You know, you want to have some fish. So it's got to appeal to the eye.
3: And I think you want the craftspeople as well. I mean, you want to be able to see something that you just decide to pick up too, because it's beautiful and handmade.
1: Well, and then Magnolia knife sharpeners, they're going to be there. So we had them there last year before it became, you know, wasn't a farmer's market. And I was a little worried that people weren't going to bring down their knives, but they picked up a real good audience. And then people, even when they weren't there, people were like, hey, where's a knife sharpener? We're like, cool, this is taking. People are looking to maybe cook more at home.
2: Yeah, because you didn't come last week with your knives, but now you know they have it. So now you're going to bring them next week.
0: Sure.
2: Thanks, Ryan. I appreciate you, the president of Northwest Marketplaces. It's time now for Food for Thought Tasty Trivia, brought to you by Rub With Love Spice Blends. 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
14: It's feeding time. 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The dish? Roast duck. 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Dinner is ready.

0: right, it's Father's Day, and it's a Rub with Love holiday here at the Hot Stove Society Show. 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
1: That's right.
0: Around this country. All right, Bex, let's play our trivia game. It looks like we have a familiar face in our hot seat.
1: We do. Mark Ryan from Mark Ryan. Actually, it's Mark Ryan McNeil, which I learned from Mark Ryan Winery.
2: Got the Lee in there.
3: McNeely.
1: McNeely.
2: Yes.
1: Thank you.
0: Oh, that's right. I called him Mark Ryan, too, didn't I?
1: Yeah, like, yeah. Well, welcome back.
2: I answered everything.
0: What is Ryan? Is that your middle name?
2: That's my middle name.
0: Okay.
2: Nobody's buying wine called Mark McNeely Winery.
0: No, they're not.
2: It's not going to happen.
0: They might buy haggis.
2: They might buy haggis, for sure.
1: Well, welcome back.
2: Thank you.
1: Have you heard this before on the show?
2: I was dabbling a little bit, but a little bit.
1: Okay. Well, each of you are going to get 5 questions, and the winner will pick out someone in the audience to take a stroll through the gift shop and pick up a Rub with Love spice blend. So
2: awesome.
1: We'll start with Loretta so you can see how it's done.
2: Okay.
1: Loretta, it's been a few weeks.
3: It has.
1: You've been giving the quiz.
3: I have.
1: Do you prefer to be the contestant or the quiz giver?
3: On this segment, I don't have a strong preference either way, but I did not like guest producing, and I wish that you would not go on vacation.
1: Oh, that's cute. You did awesome.
3: Oh,
1: I listened.
3: Thanks.
1: It was fun. All right, number one, true or false?
0: You listen from Munich and Bucharest?
1: No, later. I do a thing called a podcast, and I listen to it later when I'm cooking or in my car, as you say, or gardening, that kind of thing.
0: Yeah.
1: Okay, or cleaning. True or false? Copper cookware reacts with acidic foods and can affect flavor if unlined.
3: True.
1: That is true. That's why most copper pans are lined with tin or stainless steel. Number two, what French culinary term refers to the browned, flavorful bits stuck to the bottom of a pan after searing meat, then loosened with wine or stock? It's the foundation of many things.
0: It's the reaction.
3: The Maillard reaction?
1: Fond.
3: Fond
1: is the
0: base.
1: Oh,
0: I thought you were asking for the Maillard reaction, which is what makes the fond.
3: I thought it was going to be like deglazing is the process of when you
1: right.
3: take it off.
1: Well, I was looking for fond. Number three.
3: Never heard of that before.
1: Oh, I'll ask Bridget next time and see if she gets it. See if we can stump her.
0: Okay.
1: I get so excited.
0: Yes, you do.
1: Deboning involves removing bones from a piece of fish or meat while keeping the flesh intact. What culinary term specifically refers to removing the flesh of a protein from the bones? In French, it means thread or strip.
0: Wow, that's esoteric.
3: And it's not deboning?
1: Nope. It's you would do it with a fish or...
3: Filet?
1: A filet it is. Number four is multiple choice. According to the New York Times, which menu trend is helping the mid-tier sushi restaurants survive rising fish costs? Is it A, charging for oshibori, which is a damp pan towels, B, expanding cooked items, or C, adding vegetable nigiri flights?
3: C.
1: That is the thing, adding vegetable nigiri flights, according to New York Times. Final question. What's the primary flavor difference between Hungarian paprika and traditional Spanish paprika, also known as pimentón?
3: Sweet versus smoked?
1: Smoked it is. That's exactly right. All right, 4 out of 5.
0: Is all Spanish paprika smoked? Is that, is that what you're saying?
1: Most of it is. Okay. Most of it's smoked over oak, but not all, but primarily. Okay. Mark Ryan McNeely, you're up. True or false? White chocolate contains no cocoa solids.
2: True.
1: That is true. It's made from cocoa butter, sugar, and milk. Good job. Number two, multiple choice.
0: So is cocoa butter not considered a solid?
1: Apparently not. It's the cocoa solids that give dark and milk chocolate their color and flavor. Number
2: hey, Tom, I got it right. So
0: we'll leave it at that.
1: He's not arguing.
0: It seems solid to me.
1: It seems solid. Multiple choice. Food and Wine tested several ways to store asparagus in the refrigerator. Which method kept it freshest the longest? Was it A, wrapped in a damp towel, B, standing upright in a jar with a little water uncovered, or C, stored in a sealed produce bag with no water?
2: I'm going to say damp towel.
1: It's actually B. You treat asparagus like flowers. Trim the ends, stand it in water, and leave the tops open to breathe. There
2: good
1: you,
2: to know.
1: There you have it. Number three.
3: Tall enough fridge shelves.
0: It's
3: for
0: a
3: that.
0: Sad state of affairs right now with asparagus season leaving us once
1: pretty
0: again
1: soon.
0: For
2: it comes
0: a year.
2: So quickly and leaves so quickly.
0: I know.
1: I've kind of overdone it, though, so I'm not crying yet.
0: You're okay.
1: Yeah, I'm okay with it. Number three, what are the two essential ingredients in a classic French mignonette to accompany raw oysters? There are three.
2: Shallot.
1: Nailed it.
2: Some kind of vinegar.
1: Got it.
2: Citrus, lemon juice.
1: Cracked black pepper.
0: But that was for two. Yeah, you only asked for two, right?
1: I only asked for two.
2: I was going for the bonus round.
1: Okay, good job. Number four. What is the name of clarified butter used in Indian cooking that has had the milk solids removed?
2: What is ghee?
1: What is ghee? Wow, that's great.
0: He's a Jeopardy fan now.
1: He is. Yeah. Final question for a tie with Loretta.
2: Ooh, I'm coming for you.
1: True or false? Baby artichokes come from a different plant than the classic globe artichoke.
2: False.
1: That is false. Baby artichokes are simply immature globe artichokes, usually picked lower on the plant before the choke develops. Okay, good job. Four out of five.
0: Nice work.
2: Nice.
1: Okay, Tom, you going for a win or a three-way tie?
0: I'm going to get out of this mess.
1: Okay. True or false? Buckwheat is wheat with the bran removed.
0: False.
1: That is false. Despite its name, it's not a type of wheat at all. It's naturally gluten-free, more closely related to rhubarb and sorrel.
0: Do you know what's a bear but not a bear?
1: I don't.
0: A koala bear.
1: Oh, that's a good one.
0: Yeah.
1: There's a name for that.
3: Marsupial.
1: When things are named something that they're not.
0: it's called an alias.
1: An alias. There we go. Number two. What spice is the dried arrel surrounding the nutmeg seed?
0: Mace
1: it is. Yeah. Number three, multiple choice. What does pasta filata refer to? A, an Italian stuffed pasta dish. B, a cheese-making technique. Or C, a traditional cured pork product. Pasta filata.
0: I always think of filata, but I don't know if it's the right name, but it's kind of the leftover pieces of pasta when you've cut them up into there.
1: It means spun or stretched paste. It's a cheese making technique that they use in
0: pasta,
1: mozzarella, and provolone. Nice try.
0: Number. Did you say pasta?
1: Number four.
3: He's trying to trick you.
1: Tricky. Oh, you'll know this one. What does the Cantonese term wok hay refer to?
0: Wok hay.
1: Wok hay.
0: It's wok hay is wok. Smoke off the wok.
1: You got it. The breath of the wok. It's that smoky seared flavor created by high heat stir frying. Okay, final question for a tie. Which herb is traditionally used to make the Yemeni green hot sauce zoog? Would you like options?
0: Yes.
1: Tarragon, cilantro, or lovage?
0: And it's the Yemeni hot sauce zoog?
1: Zoog, yes.
3: Z-H-O-U-G.
0: I should know this. So what are the herbs again?
1: Tarragon, cilantro, or lovage?
0: I'm going to go with cilantro.
1: Cilantro it is. Okay, we have a three-way tie, so just yell it out. Ready? What fiber compound in fruit is responsible for gel formation in jams?
0: Pectin.
1: Pectin it is. Tom's picking someone from the audience.
0: Wow.
3: That
1: was a high-scoring game.
3: In there.
0: I'll take the lady who drank all the wine. You're my kind of gal. Holy cow, she's got seven empty glasses in front of her. That's impressive. If you want to be part of the show or get under the table like the lady out front, you can join the community on YouTube Live at Tom Douglas & Co. or buy a ticket to join us in the studio at hotstovesociety.com. This show is produced nobly by Becky Guzak. 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
2: ABC News, I'm Chuck Sievertson. Pope Leo being welcomed in Madrid and traveling with him, ABC's Marcus Moore.
3: Some 2 million people are expected to converge here in Spain to see the Pope. We saw people lining the streets, waving flags, and there are also people gathering on the bridges, really giving you a sense of how much excitement there is.
2: The Pope on this trip is to meet privately with sexual abuse victims. People in St. Petersburg, Russia, were told not to leave their homes after a large-scale Ukrainian drone attack today. In the two-month-long U.S.-Iran ceasefire, Bahrain's government saying Iran fired missiles and drones toward it and Kuwait today. Foreign Ministry says all were shot down. Victory for the New York Knicks by a single point over the San Antonio Spurs last night, game two of the finals. Victor Wembanyama's final shot with the ball missed.
4: I threw that one away. I messed up. We needed to win that game. This game was ours.
2: Final score 105-104. This is ABC News. A 911 call being released in the death of an actor in Los Angeles. ABC's Trevor Ault.
5: Los Angeles police say 81-year-old James Handy was stabbed to death Wednesday morning by his girlfriend's 44-year-old son. Officers say they found Handy unresponsive in his front yard with a stab wound to the chest, bloody clothes strewn across the sidewalk, and Handy was later pronounced dead at the hospital. The LAPD says after the stabbing, the suspect, Michael Gledhill, had called 911 saying, quote, "I am the son of man. I just killed the man of sin."
2: Police say Gledhill also flagged down officers giving himself up. A surprising reason for a surge in returns at retail clothing stores. ABC's Sherry Preston.
6: Weight loss drugs may be one of the reasons that returns are piling up for retailers. The Wall Street Journal says stores are seeing a trend of shoppers ordering several sizes of a garment and then returning the ones that don't fit.
2: Our Sherry Preston, Chuck Sievertson, ABC News.
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7: Along with Aaron Granillo, I'm Frank Lindsay. In a shift from her earlier stance, Seattle Mayor Katie Wilson will allow Stadium District cameras to be switched on during the FIFA World Cup.
8: Wilson had previously refused to activate them, citing privacy concerns. She now says general but credible threats identified by police and the FBI changed her mind. Seattle's first World Cup match is June 15th. Seattle police say they have taken a teen's killer into custody. That suspect is just 13 years old. This was first reported as an accidental shooting on May 29th. Police then found a 17-year-old boy shot in the head at an apartment. He died 2 days later. The younger boy is being held on investigation of manslaughter. Plans for a new data center in downtown Seattle now fueling a debate over the possible environmental impacts. Cairo News Radio's Corwin Hake has more.
9: As the Seattle City Council mulls over the pros and cons of AI and the data centers that drive it, this public commenter, Jeff Sloan, offers a positive take.
10: It could allow us to advance our climate commitment in some pretty significant ways. The city's own top natural gas user is a steam plant heating Seattle Center. Did you know that data centers can make steam too?
9: Sloan's take is a minority view. The council has heard from many others who say data centers consume too much power and require endless amounts of scarce clean water.
7: The city is expected to vote on a one-year moratorium on data centers later this month. And the weather forecast calling for thunderstorms for your Saturday with a high of 58 degrees. Partly cloudy, 64 on Sunday. Along with Aaron Granillo, I'm Frank Lindsay, Cairo News Radio.
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12: Welcome to The Money Professor with Chris Longworth. 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
12: Chris Longworth is the Money Professor.
14: The professor is in the house. He's at the lectern, and he has his famous Mr. Rogers blue sweater on for today's lecture. Chris, how are you?
0: Good morning. Good morning, Jackie. Good morning to all the listeners and students. You know, we're having a great day, as always. And, you know, every day we wake up, we get to create our own day, each and every day. And if we don't like what happened yesterday, guess what, folks? We get to do something different today. Mm-hmm. And that's the wonderful thing about, you know, thinking a little bit about what we're doing, thinking forward, you know, having some kind of plan of action, something that will guide us a little bit, give us some, you know, something to think about along that journey. And yeah, we're enjoying it. We're working with some folks this week that we're really excited about. And, you know, they're really excited about getting their programs put together and helping, letting us help them structure things properly, putting those personal pensions together. They really like that idea. That's been the most popular idea this year so far, is the Wealth Defender Defined Benefits Plan. Absolutely the number one thing that people are happy to learn about. And then, like I said, it's always wonderful to learn things, but never be afraid to take action, folks. Right now, especially, it's not the time to stand, you know, in the middle of the road and freeze solid because of fear. Remembering that fear is the greatest paralyzer on the planet. I mean, truly, Jackie, we talk about this often. Fear is one of the most paralyzing things that people fall into. And, you know, I'm an acronym guy. So what is fear? F-E-A-R, the word. F-E-A-R. It's false evidence appearing real. Mm-hmm. Fear is only there because we don't know something, right? So learn about it. Find out. Dig deep if you have to. I mean, get some confidence behind your knowledge, and then build a plan of action that you can actually take steps upon, put action to what you've learned. That's the positive side of where we can go with good planning and good measuring. So, yeah, mm-hmm. we're having fun. We're enjoying it.
14: Good. Very good. The Money Professor, and that's the name of our show. And Chris Longworth is the Money Professor, and his reach out number, contact info, 800-719-7917, 800-719-7917, certainly. Or his website, thefinancialeducationgroup.com. Yep. And we're going to talk about some strategies for creating a personal pension. That's exactly what we're going to talk about. And there's a world full of weird information right now.
0: Oh, boy.
14: You got the SpaceX IPO.
0: Well, there's all kinds of stuff happening, and I mean, especially in the world, we've got you know, Jeff Bezos' rocket blew up a few weeks ago. So I mean, it's just all kinds of craziness that's happening, and you know, it's just the motion of life. I would say it's life moving forward, guys. If something's not happening around us, then that's a bad sign. That means that you're probably dead and in a box if something's not happening around you. But truly, life is that. And we need to be on our toes. We need to be looking forward. We need to be, well, I say, in the ready position. You know, all of us athletes out there who know what the ready position is, truly, you're on your toes. You're ready. Your eyes are forward. You're focused on whatever's in front of you. You know, your hands are up a little bit. You're ready. You are ready for what comes at you. And that's what we like to help folks try to think about in their retirement planning. I will say it like this, as in coming from the athletic world that I did, It's a full contact, you know, I will say retirement planning is a full contact sport, folks.
14: All right.
0: It is a full contact sport in retirement planning, and doing it right and avoiding all the hard hits, you know, avoiding the pile-ons, avoiding all those things is good planning. This is where you have to have a good playbook, right? Now, I played football for many years, and I, you know, still see it in my mind when I close my eyes and think about it. I see the playbooks that I have studied throughout my years, and
14: sure.
0: I remember them, most all of them. Mm-hmm. And the X's and O's on the page and the lines that show everybody where they're going and all of the plays that we had to know and memorize and what each man's job was. Each position on the field had a job to do. And if everybody did their job right, we had the ball moving forward. I mean, it's kind of fun to think about and even more fun to execute. But truly, you have to apply the same principles to your planning structure, right? If we have a well-defined benefits plan and we have a well-defined playbook in front of us, events, timing, things that we want to do, dates on a calendar that bind them to us, this is where really we can structure these things. And this is where I talk about just going back to basics, folks, because this is what we're doing. We're going back to the basics of building a personal defined benefits plan, which is a budget. You build a budget, a personal budget. And now we take that budget, we put that budget onto a calendar. And now we have dates and times and events that will take place, that are planned for, that we know what's coming, and we can work towards these things and really make them fun events and really enjoy them. And this is where planning really becomes the separator from just living. I'm certainly you cannot do anything, don't change a thing. You'll wake up every day, your eyes will open up, your feet will hit the floor, you'll have a cup of coffee, and you'll wonder what's happening. As opposed to wake up every day with a smile on your face, your feet hit the floor, you're energized, you're looking forward to what's coming because you know what's going to happen.
14: Mm-hmm.
0: Right? There's a little difference there. Right?
14: Sure. Oh, well, sure. That's what we want is predictability in our retirement monies. Chris's number, 800-719-7917, 800-719-7917. So that whole pension feeling, because once the paycheck stops, I mean, people freeze like a deer in the headlights, don't they? Unless they have a plan.
0: And this is where, again, designing a retirement distribution income plan using a defined benefits plan to distribute your income gives us that structure. Because remember, folks, when we put definition on our money, put definition on your dollars, you get much better results. Two to four times better return on that money when it has defined purpose associated to it. An example, we're building some programs today, or this week, I should say, with folks that are all around the defined benefit purpose. They have things that they want to see happen in their life. One of the gentlemen we're working with, his total purpose in at the money he has right now, he says, Chris, I want this to support me in the end of my days. I might have longevity. I might see 95. I want to stay home and die in my own bed.
14: Mm-hmm.
0: Great, let's plan for that. And he has the assets to make that happen. And so there again, it's structuring things and using the proper investment cycles and structures that will get us the results that we desire. This is where I say, what is your expectation, right? You have to match your expectation with the investment's ability to deliver, but not just the investment, but with the plan. So in a personal pension, we have that pension feeling. We all know what that means. That's quality of life. That's mind that is free of worry because we have a defined benefit and we know we're going to get it every month as long
14: you
0: as
14: bet.
0: We live.
14: Yes.
0: And that is what the replacement of paycheck should be, right? So if you're going to replace your paycheck, which you have to do, your paycheck's going to stop, folks, but the money cannot stop flowing. So now we can build our own defined benefits plan using the Wealth Defender defined benefits distribution model. And now you have secured that piece of your life. Now your money's never at risk. You have income that will last as many lives as you want it to. And just looking at the data metrics, we love data metrics. So last year, annuity sales has in general reached over $460 billion in 2025.
14: That's a lot.
0: Breaking all records. That's a double-digit increase over the previous year. And the real issue is not just account size, but it's the monthly income that feels reliable. right? They want the reliable feeling of monthly income. So that's the pension feel that we can build in to the program, right?
14: Yeah. That's the whole idea, is to be able to predict how much money is coming in. Just yanking money, and this is different than just yanking money out of your IRA, right, in retirement.
0: Well, think of it this way, Jackie. Think of it this way. Your retirement savings is the pile.
14: Okay.
0: It's the pile, right? The income is the plan. Ah. So now we have a pile. Trust me, we work with folks that have large piles. No plan. No plan of distributed income. So this, Jackie, let's turn to the students and listeners right now and say, guys listening.
14: Yes, please.
0: If you would like to have that personal pension feel, if you want to feel like you have a pension, you want your money to act like it's in a pension, you want it to do like you, let's build it, folks. We'll show you how. Give us a call. The next 10 of you right now that call in, you'll get the priority spot. Every single week, we love talking to you folks, and we'll sit down and help you do what we're going to do this week with all of those that called in last week, and that's build that personal pension for you. We want to make sure the income will last all of your life, no matter how long that life is, and no matter how many lives we have to cover, we can do that for you. So for the next 10 of you that call in, no cost, no obligation, total financial review. 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We'll show you what's going on there. Let's do the risk assessment. 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How about the tax analysis? 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

0: Index growing, no decline.
1: Future. Since we're hot into the topic here now, Chris, what is the difference between retirement savings and retirement income?
2: Well, so like we were talking about, the savings is the pile, right? That's maybe the whatever account you're using, whatever investment structure you're using, that's your pile of money. That's not a retirement plan. It's an investment account. It's just an investment account. It's a pile of money. There's no structure to distribution there. There's nothing there that guarantees distribution from those investments. So this is where having the large pile is one thing, but you must have is a structured distribution plan, a defined benefits plan that will give you what you desire as far as steady income that you don't have to worry about, right? So this is where looking at that cash flow as income becomes equally, if not more important than the pile of money itself. That makes sense?
1: Yes.
2: Tax liabilities. There's all kinds of liabilities that we have to worry about. We've got volatility if we're in the marketplace. We have taxes in two different directions there. The added taxes that keep getting added on. Estate taxes. All these other taxes that are attacking all of those retirement savings. Again, there's ways to mitigate it. There's ways to minimize it. You just have to learn how.
1: Mm-hmm.
2: And we can help you do that, right?
1: Yes, you can help folks do that. And
2: certainly.
1: The data point that is really huge for me. It's not just how much does someone have, but can they count on it? And how can they count on it?
2: Well, that's it there again. 2025 Schroeder survey cited that Kiplinger found 87% of non-retirees were slightly concerned, at least, at the very least, they were concerned about mm-hmm. their generating income in retirement. So that's 87% of current employees, maybe pre-retirees. That's a lot. I mean, there again, that tracks right along with the financial illiteracy number. 85 to 90% of all Americans are deemed to be financially illiterate. Well, let's take a look at this again. They found 87% on an average plus of people are concerned and worried about their retirement income. Right? There's some correlation there.
1: Sure. I'm surprised not 100% because even the wealthiest of wealthy persons is going to be
2: Jackie,
1: worried unless they're in a family trust or something.
2: The one thing that we get the one statement made to us most recently here and for the last few years, actually, it's not about how much. It's not about how much. Okay. It's really not about how much. It's what can I count on? It's how much can I count on? How much am I going to have in cash flow? What can I count on supplying my quality of life? I don't want to guess. I don't want it to fluctuate. I want to have a base amount that I don't have to worry about. And I want that base amount to supply that quality of life without fail and give me plenty of room. And folks, all of our plans, all of our distribution plans have the pile-up effect built in where you have more money coming in monthly than you need. It will slowly pile up in the bank, and there's your perfect scenario for having cash on hand at all times, right? So there again, it gives you the money to go and play, spoil the grandkids, do whatever you want, take yourself to the spa, enjoy a dinner out. I mean, you'll have it every single month to be able to do that. And if you want to save it, a lot of folks save up for things, save up for a nice cruise or a world trip or something like that. It may take a few months or maybe a year. Depends on what your pileup effect is.
1: It depends, isn't it?
2: It depends.
1: Yeah.
2: And so there again, it depends on what you're actually being able to save in that cash flow for retirement. If done proper and done well, you will be able to do so. Now, if you're not, you're going to be, like I said, hand to mouth. That amount of money you're going to draw is going to change monthly based on the position that it's in monthly. And so what happens at the next correction, right? What happens at the next major correction? And I'm just not even going to call it a big one. I'm just going to say the next 30% correction. What happens? You know, you got to think about that. You lose 30% of your account. Does that mean you're going to take 30% less income?
1: Oh, this would be so bad. What would you do?
2: Be disastrous. I mean, it would be 30% less income on somebody who's drawing $2,500 a month.
1: Mm-hmm.
2: Think about that. That's a lot. That's not survivable for some folks, especially if they are just barely getting by.
1: Mm-hmm.
2: And a lot of retirees are in that barely getting by zone. right? So this is where the volatility really has to be paid attention to.
1: Maybe because they didn't pay attention to it before they retired and didn't structure something.
2: They got emotionally involved, not logically involved. They got emotionally involved in this thing. And that's what I've always said is your dangerous spot, folks. If you get emotionally involved in your money, we have several people right now that we are working with that are in that zone. They are emotionally involved and they are frozen in fear.
1: Oh.
2: It's not good. This is not good, folks. And we are doing our best to try to help them through that, get them out of the fear zone so that they can feel comfortable about taking action. Because they've got to do something. They have a real problem. And for one, it's a tax problem, and it's a large tax problem. And they are getting hammered each and every year.
1: Oh.
2: And that was why they came to us. We showed them how to effect a solution, put the program together, and they are frozen in fear.
1: And there to be afraid of? The taxes are already high.
2: Well, there's a lot to be afraid of in this world today, Jackie. I mean, there are a lot of turmoil in this world. There's a lot of people who really don't know what's going to happen, and they don't know how to plan for the unknown. We can plan for the unknown, folks. There is a way to plan for the unforeseen event. This is what planning does. It prepares you for the unforeseen event.
1: Right.
2: Right? So it's really important to understand that having that concept of taking action, learning something, right, becoming confident in your knowledge, and then be willing to take action upon that, these are where people are really getting ahead of the game. This is what we love to do with folks.
1: Okay.
2: We have many people that are taking advantage of this and actually moving away from all this volatility. They're moving away from all the craziness. They're having peace of mind, and they're really enjoying it at this point.
1: Mm-hmm.
2: And it really, the ones that are working, it's taking the pressure off of them. They now feel good about saving into their future. They're positive about it. They're actually increasing. I have client that just sent me a message. Chris, I'd like to increase my input. Can we make that happen? Certainly, because they enjoy what they see about the positive results on what's happening inside the accounts that we build. It's just that simple, folks. It's just that simple. So again, we want to make that really clear that the emotional difference is what we need to separate here. Don't be emotional about your investments for your future. Be logical, be strategic. Right? Be factual. Be honest with yourself. Right? That's the absolute best way to be and get the best results.
1: Sure. Now, we talk about investments here. And by the way, this is the Money Professor Show with Chris Longworth at 800-719-7917. That's his contact info, 800-719-7917.
2: Sure.
1: But you're talking about investments. There are other things that people think about, and that's saving. So maybe they're sitting on a pile of money in cash, like in the bank.
2: Great example is inheritance. A lot of inheritance is savings that gets passed. And we're working with a family this week that was blessed with a large inheritance. And I'm not going to tell you how large because it was that large. And wonderful folks. And they really are looking for the right thing to do. And I will say that she is absolutely focused on what is the right thing to do.
1: Protect it.
2: Well, they had a bad experience already. Now, here's a great example. They had this large inheritance come to them. They went straight to a brokerage house.
1: Oh.
2: Very well-known one. And they proceeded to lose 30% of the account over the next 12 months. I'm not joking. And they were heartbroken. So they said that we got out of that, we went over to somebody else, and now they've got the money back, and we're actually money positive. But, you know, we heard your show, Chris, and we're really starting to think about what are the other alternatives, and are we doing the right thing with this
1: Jeepers.
2: Money? And so we showed them how they could take it and really turn it into the blessing that it was meant to be, take the risk off of the money, put it into a defined benefits plan, create that foundation of income that is far in excess of what they need. And now they have secured their principal because that was their main problem. They wanted to make sure the principal was never at risk. They didn't want to lose the principal anymore. They didn't like it. This was a blessing to them. And when they saw it disappear, it really bothered them.
1: Of course.
2: Negative psychology on your money, folks.
1: Ah.
2: So let's turn to those listening right now and say, guys, if you would like to avoid that type of situation, you want to learn how to handle it right like these folks are, come and give us a call. Jackie's going to give you a number. Be one of the next 10 that call in right now. You'll get on my calendar and you will get a priority spot. And we will do the in-depth review that we like to do. We'll take a look at the fee report and see what we can learn there. Let's do a real risk assessment. Let's find out what your desires are and whether your investments have the ability to match them. And then we'll do the tax analysis. This will reveal how much you could possibly reduce your taxes by, or do nothing, change nothing, and pay a larger amount. And we'll show you how that works. But at the end of our meeting, we'll customize an income plan. We'll use the Wealth Defender defined benefits strategy. We will strengthen your retirement income. Let's take all the worry and guesswork out of the retirement living. So the next 10 of you that call in right now, totally comprehensive review for you, totally complimentary, no obligation whatsoever. Jackie, please tell them how they can do that.
1: Use this 800 number we have rigged up just for the Money Professor, 800-719-7917, 800-719-7917. It's important that you connect with Chris, get a little meeting together so that he can be your wealth defender, 800-719-7917. And again, this is the Money Professor. We'll be right back.
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3: I'm Tom Brock. One person is dead after what was likely an explosion that sparked a huge fire in Lake Stevens. This happened just before 7:30 last night. Several 911 callers reported hearing an explosion and seeing a big column of black smoke. Cairo 7 TV reports when fire crews got there, they found a two-story house engulfed in flames, and they were told someone may still be inside. The department said there was no space inside that home where anyone could have survived. Firefighters transitioned to a defensive strategy to prevent the flames from spreading to nearby homes or trees. During a search, they did find one person dead inside the home. Their identity has not yet been released. There were no other injuries. If you are headed north on I-5 through Seattle this weekend, you can expect some long delays and detours. It's another weekend with another freeway closure. 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
4: Yep. I-5 northbound in Seattle is shutting down all weekend from I-90 to Northeast 45th. This is to dismantle the work zone along the Ship Canal Bridge. The freeway will be clear through the World Cup. Then state crews will close northbound lanes again the weekend of July 10th to put it all back so construction can continue. Ramps start reopening Monday at 5 a.m. Jillian Raftery for Cairo News Radio.
3: Your Cairo News Radio forecast. Scattered thunderstorms through the morning are possible, becoming more widespread this afternoon. Highs near 57 degrees. This evening it will be partly cloudy with more clouds overnight. Lows near 48 degrees. On Sunday, expect cloudy skies and highs near 65 degrees. I'm Tom Brock, Cairo News Radio.
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0: Welcome to the Money Professor with Chris Longworth.
1: So this segment, we're going to title it the 95th birthday problem.
2: Yeah.
1: So welcome longevity. Back to the Money Professor. It's longevity, isn't it, we're talking about here?
2: It is. I mean, and that's precisely right, Jackie, is the longevity factor of living long. And the danger there is that you can outlive your money. If you are not prepared properly, you have not planned for longevity, then you certainly can outlive your money. And it happens every year, which is a sad thing, but it does. It happens because nobody planned for the longevity part, and you ended up, they planned for 94 and you woke up and it was 95 and you made that, you know, now what? You know,
1: now
2: and
1: it's what? Like,
2: well, I mean, this is where, again, having income that's in based on your life as long as you live. I mean, that's what a defined benefits plan does. It lasts as long as you do. It can never go backwards. It can never go down. It can only go up or increase. It can remain the same or increase. That's the worst case scenario. And again, we build them so that you have the pileup effect. So that way you have the income that you need. You have the longevity piece as necessary based on your life. And how about your spouse? Maybe they'll outlive you. Well, it's got to last their life too, right? Mm. And so again, it's just building it properly and understanding that, like in the last show, we talked about the longevity factor and how well over 100,000 people a year are seeing the age 100 and beyond. And it's the largest growing segment of our population is the 100-year-old group.

0: And it's the largest growing segment of our population is the 100-year-old group. I mean, isn't that amazing? But there's the fact of longevity. It really is a thing. We have to work it into the plan, right?
1: Right. It's really funny to me, Chris, because if, you know, when I'm 100, is anybody going to be around to talk to me about the bands I used to love?
0: You know,
1: and about the old-fashioned things that we used to do? Because
0: it'll be all you women, because the women are going to outlive us all. And so, you know, I mean, you guys will inherit the earth. You'll be able to talk about all that stuff. But, you know, in reality, it's just a... it's something that we have to think about, and this is where the planning part really does become evident, right? All well-built plans must have two basic components at their core.
1: Okay.
0: A guarantee of income must be a core element. If you're going to maintain quality of life, a guaranteed income stream is part of the plan, and that's the smartest academic thing that you could do for yourself. It's not emotional. It has nothing to do with emotion. It has to do with strategic placement and strategic expectations and using a strategy that will actually deliver that, right? So income just doesn't happen. You have to make it happen. That's why I say a defined benefits plan just doesn't show up on your doorstep. You have to make it, right? You have to make it happen. So
1: sure. Do you think that people without a plan or without talking to a professional, really just kind of use the average life expectancies that they hear about? So,
0: you know, it's that, yes. And I would say that there's been a lot of the Global Financial Literacy Excellence Center research found that only 32% knew the average 65-year-old lives to about 84 for men and 87 for women. And that's the average, right? Well, we're talking about above average. There's a large group of people, 6 to 8% above average, are making it beyond that. So if you plan for an average age, well, then what happens? Like I said, you wake up and it's the next year. You plan for 94 and you wake up and it's 95. You're 95. Happy birthday. And you're running out of money. That's not a good thing. Right?
1: Well, then how does the guaranteed income help with that longevity risk?
0: So this is where, again, creating that foundation of quality of life cash flow. Think of this. Okay. What does it take to maintain your quality of life? And that cash flow is the foundation. That's where we start. So that's the minimum amount that will come out. The minimum amount. We certainly have a maximum number that we build in, but that's the minimum. That quality of life is maintained. Principal is preserved. You're living on interest. And if we're blessed, we grow principal over your lifetime to where you really have, you know, lived on the interest, you've preserved the principal, and you have a legacy to pass on if that is your desire. If your desire is to spend every penny, we can certainly fix it so that you can spend every penny and maybe your last check might not clear.
1: But we still don't know how long exactly we're going to live.
0: Nobody knows. Hey, God, can you imagine if we knew that number? Come on. I mean, how different life would be if we knew our exit day, right? I mean, no. And so that's the beauty of life, is that we don't know, but it also begs for us to think. And this is where the thought must change. What we've been doing for the last 60 years, folks, we cannot keep doing for the next 60. We must change. We must change our habits. We must change our thought. We must change our knowledge. We have to increase the knowledge so that we can learn how to become more confident in the financial decisions we make. Because I'm here to tell you that when you measure things from a data metric standpoint, growth of your account is not the important part, folks, but yet the marketplace will have you focused there as if it's the only thing. Growing money is the only thing, right?
1: Right.
0: The only thing important. Growing money is the only thing. No, no, no, not even close. There are far more important things than growing money. The psychology of your money. That affects directly your immune system. How about that thought?
1: Wow.
0: If we have negative effects on our immune system, I don't care how much money you have, you're not going to live long enough to enjoy it. Right. So there's some real things that we have to put into context and perspective and then work that into the formula of building a defined benefits plan that will give you that desired effect of quality of life maintenance and never be at risk, give you positive psychology on your money. So now we're happy, happy life. Right.
1: Mm-hmm.
0: And I say happy money. You want happy money in your life. Right. We want smart money management skills and we want happy money. Does that sound good? If I show up on somebody's door... No.

0: could I give you some smart money management skills, and then that would give you happy money? Would that be okay?
1: Yes.
0: You know, and that's how people need to start thinking about it. Like I said, here we want people to think differently. They must start to think differently. If you want different results, if you want better results, then we've got to do some different things to get those results. This is where I say, please don't be afraid to take action on what you learn, folks. We are here to assist you. We will help and guide you every step of the way. We will do all the heavy lifting for you. I promise you, it's not a scary process. We'll walk you through every step. And really, learning some things give you that confidence. You know, what happens if somebody lives 30 to 35 years now in retirement? Well, in retirement.
1: Hey, we should all be asking ourselves same thing.
0: That's my goal. I will see. Yeah. I will, because again, genetic potential in my family is for me to see 100. Well, I'm hoping I can get beyond that just a little bit. I want to, you know, everybody wants to stretch their own, you know, I'm an athlete, I'm a competitor, so I want to do better than the last folks, right?
1: So come on over here.
0: If my grandparents saw 100, I want to get 102.
1: We're going to have some pudding. Come on over.
0: But, you know, again, that's where you think about, it's just not about you. If you're in a couple situation and you have a spouse, then certainly that surviving spouse has to become part of that equation.
1: Yeah.
0: Right? I mean, we have situations that we build each and every week for people that cover two lives. So no matter who's left standing, there's no worry, there's no concern. People have peace of mind. They're actually able to enjoy themselves and not have to worry about this piece. And that way, when the end of life needs come, you're focused on them. You're not focused on the money. You know, you don't have that cloud of what if hanging over you when your spouse starts falling into dementia and you need extra help in the house, right? There'll never be a question because it's planned for.
1: Because
0: this is what makes it a little bit easier in the transition, is that when you don't have the financial concern, then it certainly makes it a little bit easier to deal with those events of life as they come to us. Because certainly, folks, and here again, by data metrics and measurement, the last 5 years of our lives is the most expensive, the most difficult time of our life. And that's just a matter of fact, right? So it's what we go through medically. It's what our families deal with on the way out with us. I mean, if you are blessed with family, then you have at least people that can help you and help you get through this, right? If you're not, then you must be planned for. You must plan to have the help that you need. Otherwise, it could be, I don't even want to think of that. I don't even want to think of the others because it's too uncomfortable to think about what could be if you don't plan well. So, like I said, it really becomes the part that we really want to focus on. What is your expectation, folks? What is your desire, right? What are your savings dollars designed to do for you? What do you want them to do for you? And work that into the plan first. Forget about the investments and growing your money. How are you going to use the money? Focus on that.
1: Don't you think the most important thing is it going to last? And that's why we're on the radio talking about this. Chris's number, 800-719-7917. 800-719-7917. And, you know, the couple thing that you mentioned, that's really important.
0: How should
1: couples think about the surviving spouse?
0: It really is. And a lot of folks, generally, that is the main topic when we get to that point. They want to, and I don't know how to say this other than spouses want to make sure each other's taken care of. They have concerns that they want to make sure if they should drop off that the other one has no problems, no concerns, and never has an issue. Right. I mean, that's the loving part of a couple. But again, if you don't plan for that, it may not happen. Right. It just may not happen if it's not planned for. How about the longevity? Again, longevity factor really is a thing. We get all the time. I talk to folks that, you know, they're in their later 60s. Right. Hey, Chris, I'm 67. I'm 68. I don't know what to plan for. Both my parents passed away before 75. Well, then we say, why? Why did that happen, right? How did that happen? And longevity is more than just genetics. Longevity is lifestyle. Longevity is the area you live in. Do you live in a toxic environment? Do you eat crappy food? Did you not take care of yourself? Did you abuse yourself? Did you do drugs and smoke and drink too much? I mean, all these things affect our longevity. And this is where people can really, again, you have the greatest effect upon yourself in this particular area of health. Mm-hmm. So we have to pay attention to it.
1: Right.
0: You know, we really do.
1: So now everybody tells us we're supposed to be watching out for our health and drinking and drugging.
0: So let's take a minute to turn to the students right now and say, you have any questions about these topics and how it's going to affect your life, guys, give us a call right now. Be one of the 10 that call in and get that priority spot. 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
1: Use this number, 800-719-7917. 800-719-7917 on The Money Professor. 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

0: Parents want to help their kids, even when those kids are grown-ups. Welcome back to The Money Professor with Chris Longworth. What do you think about that, helping the kids?
1: So this is a topic we I have some feelings about this one, folks, so here it comes. I actually wrote an article on this a few years ago.
0: Oh.
1: And I have regular conversations with clients who are doing this very thing. And those that are doing it correctly, and I have a client that we're working with this week, and I will point her and say, this is a perfect example of how to do exactly this. She's helping her children. She's helping a daughter, right? But it's not free. It's a loan.
0: Oh,
1: everything
0: hey.
1: Mom gives these kids,
0: yeah.
1: And there's two of them, right? Everything that they get is on a ledger, and they have to pay it back. Right on, Mom. Right on. That gives them skin in the game. If you are able to help your children, help them, but don't do it for free. Remember Tin Stoffel. Tin Stoffel is the rule of the world, folks, and that is simply an acronym, TINSTAAFL, Tin Stoffel. That is, there is no such thing as a free lunch. Truth in fact. So, again, help them. There's got to be skin in the game. They have to pay you back. Because what if they don't pay you back? So this is the mathematics that people don't realize when they help their children and they give them money. Here's an example. Had a client whose daughter was challenged. Bad relationship. Three little kids. Bad relationship.
0: Oh.
1: Went out on her own to try to get away from the situation. And Pops reached into his pocket, pulled out 40 grand from his retirement account, gave it to her to help her get reestablished and to get it going again. And she works hard. She's working hard, right? But she's not making enough to be able to pay back. But she's trying. I mean, she's working hard. She's got three little kids, man. This is not a good situation. So what do you do there? Well, obviously, she can't pay it back. So what does that mean to him? Well, the 40 grand that came out of his account, let's just say he lives an average 30 years in retirement. That 40 grand would have developed over $180,000 of spendable income for him.
0: Oh, gosh.
1: Over that 30 years.
0: Oh, gosh, Chris.
1: So he didn't give her 40 grand. He gave her 180 grand.
0: Mm-hmm.
1: Depending on how he lived, could have been more. But there again, if we look at certain things of life and yes, we have to. You got to help your kids. I mean, we're parents are good for that.
0: Mm-hmm.
1: We don't want to see our children suffer. Certainly not. But what I say is structure it. Do it structured. If you're going to help them, put it on a payback schedule. That when if you're helping them through school, great, help them get through school. But the first job they get, the first payment they have to make is to mom and dad. Right? That's just teach them the value of the money. If they don't see the value to the money, if you just give them money and they don't have anything attached to it of payback, then it means nothing to them. There is no value to them in that money.
0: Mm-hmm.
1: It will blow through them just faster than you can imagine, and they will have no appreciation for it. That is the psychology of money today. And we watch this happen regularly. It's sad, but true. Put some skin in the game on it, right? Anything you help your adult children with, they must pay you back. Somehow, some way, put it on a payment schedule that fits their life, but they've got to have skin in the game because unless you are uber wealthy, most retirees cannot afford to give up that kind of money for their now you're taking quality of life away from yourself and potentially later in life when you need it most.
0: Right.
1: And it's just, it becomes a scenario that you don't want to find yourself trapped in or all of a sudden waking up in one day where you need a little extra and it's not there because you gave it away.
0: Well, that is a heartbreaking situation. 800-719-7917 and certainly not an unusual situation.
1: It's certainly not, but it's again, it's workable. It's workable if you have and develop a structure that allows the unforeseen events of life to happen. So this is where a well-built plan has that ability to absorb the unforeseen events of life, right? And if you don't, then your pile of money will diminish quickly. If you have a well-built plan, you can absorb this and have it returned to you over time, And that's what creates that benefit all the way around, right?
0: Wow.
1: Yeah. So it's something to pay attention to. I mean, really, it's hard to describe the negative effect that it has on the person receiving the money. And when they don't have skin in the game, it's a negative psychology that develops. It's not good. They will have problems with money for all of their life because it wasn't associated early on the cost of the money. There's blood, sweat, and tears that come with this. You either got to work for it to pay it back. You got to do something to earn it. I mean, money just doesn't happen. That's a fallacy. So to give it in a situation where you're giving it to someone without the confines of paying it back, you're not helping them. You're not helping them learn the value. And this is where, again, I see a lot of disconnect happen. Mm-hmm. And it's a shame, but it does. So again, make a payback schedule that works. But they've got to have skin in the game, folks. They really do.
0: Right. It's a risk that does happen a lot. And to support an adult child, it could risk your own retirement.
1: The Pew Center has a research of 57% plus. Now, I'm going to say that's probably pretty conservative because I've seen this report go as high as 65% plus. But let's just go with the Pew Research Center, and they cited that 57% plus of adults aged 18 to 24 are still living with mom and dad. You're 24 years old, you're still living with mom and dad. You haven't found a way to get a job, to earn your way, to get your own place, or 60%. I mean, that's a big number, guys. Come on. What's going on out there? And it's just a lack of training, a lack of knowledge, a lack of saving in the family from a standpoint of smart money management skills are lacking in that situation, and it becomes very evident. This is where the financial illiteracy piece really becomes quite notable. And this is what we rail against hardest. And folk, obviously, you can hear it in my voice. I really rail against this piece. I want people to have the best results with their money. I want them to have the most positive psychology with their money. I want them to feel good about what happens with it because they have confidence in what they're doing with it. And that really translates from knowledge, folks. You have to gain knowledge to be able to have that confidence, that command confidence with your money and feel good about what you're doing with it. That just comes from experience and knowledge. So you gain the knowledge and then you put it to work. You put it to action and gain the experience. And wow, what a wonderful thing, right? Just think about how simple it is, right? But it's amazing how people struggle to do it.
0: They do. Well, let the money professor talk to you about this. And his number is 800-719-7917, 800-719-7917. And I know that you talk to a lot of people about protecting their retirement income by maybe not funding the child often, but maybe a gift, an annual gift, would be something that's easier to plan for and maybe more effective.
1: If you have the ability to gift using the gifting program, you can give $19,000 a year per person away, then certainly that is one way to be able to disseminate. This is where we can, you know, start to distribute inheritance early, maybe. Maybe there's dollars designated for inheritance. Well, if you want to help your children, use those dollars. Give it to them early. Let them know what it is. Let them know where it's from. I mean, again, structure it well so that they know that they're getting their inheritance now. There will be nothing. If you give it all to them up front, there'll be nothing on the backside, right? Because you're giving it to them now. So again, structure carefully, educate well, educate wisely. Anyone having a question with any of this, please feel free to jump on our website, thefinancialeducationgroup.com. Set up the book now and hit that button and just book yourself an appointment. Or Jackie's going to throw a phone number out there and you can always use that 800 number. And call in, speak with Rebecca. She'll grab your information. She'll get you that priority spot on my calendar. We'll be able to dive in deep into any topic that you would like and make sure that you have complete knowledge and good understanding, which will bring confidence so that you can actually take action and feel good about the action that you're taking. So, you know, I want people to really think about two different things here. At the end of class, we're always wonderful. I mean, we always are just thrilled that people listen in and they're here and they want to learn, and we are eager to help and eager to teach, but also be willing to take action, folks. Learn some good things, then take action. If you would like our help with that, we'll simply lean in and ask you if you'd like our help with that. Mm-hmm. And so if you have heard anything here today that has struck a chord or you want to know more, please get a hold of us. Be one of those 10 that call in. You'll get the priority spot. Rebecca will give you the choice of calendar dates, and then we will be able to have that conversation. We'll be able to take a look at your profile completely. Whatever it is that you're doing, we'll be able to dive in deep. And let's do the forensic review that I like to do. Let's take a look at the fee report. Do you really know what's going on that side? How about the risk assessment? I mean, if we can spot the unnecessary losses, fix those, that means more income for you. It's logic. It's not hard. It's not emotional. It's strategic. And then the big one is the tax analysis. How much are you actually going to keep, and how much is going to be pried away from you and go to the IRS? Now, again, we can show you how to make that the smallest amount where you get to keep the largest amount. And then let's develop that customized income plan. Let's use the Wealth Defender defined benefit strategy. Strengthen your retirement income. Let's take all the worry out of your retirement living. In short, folks, we can make this really easy for you. So for the next 10 of you that call in, totally comprehensive financial review, totally complimentary. We'll have some fun, I promise. You'll learn some things that you can apply and use right away. But for the most part, it is important that we really understand that applying what we learn, taking action upon what you learn, will give you the desired results. If we stand paralyzed in fear, nothing's going to change. Nothing's going to happen. If you want something different, folks, we must do something to get that difference. So here we are at the end of class. Jackie's going to give you that phone number, and then I'm going to jump back in, and I will ring us out today.
0: Okay. Here's the number. Contact Chris Longworth, 800-719-7917, 800-719-7917. Our show is The Money Professor with Chris Longworth. Closing comments, Chris?
1: You know, we love that everyone is here every week. We just want to make sure that any question that you have, we want to get you the proper answers for it. So please let us know. Email us, call us. We're thrilled to help in any way that we can. And we just want to say again, thank you for each and every week that you are here. We hope that you will be here next week, because we look forward to it. So guys, have a wonderful weekend. And I will say that class is now dismissed.

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3: ABC News, I'm Chuck Sievertson. Pope Leo being welcomed in Madrid, where 2 million people are expected to come to see and hear him. He's traveled there several times before becoming Pope, expected to speak to Spain's parliament next week. We'll meet survivors of sex abuse and migrant families. Word coming today that President Trump has pardoned former Republican Congressman Stephen Beyer of Indiana, who was convicted of insider trading in 2023, sentenced to 22 months in prison. An American doctor, Peter Stafford, who tested positive for Ebola nearly 3 weeks ago after treating patients in the Democratic Republic of Congo, has now been discharged from the hospital, says a Berlin hospital. People in St. Petersburg told not to leave their homes after a large-scale Ukrainian drone attack targeted Russia's second-largest city today. The New York Knicks beat the San Antonio Spurs by a single point last night, Game 2 of the Finals, 105-104. This is ABC News. Israeli troops killed a seven-month-old Palestinian boy after firing at his parents' car in the occupied West Bank, says the Palestinian Health Ministry. The parents were wounded. Israeli military says soldiers shot at a vehicle that looked like it was speeding toward them. It says an initial inquiry found that the wounded were uninvolved civilians, and they're looking into it. Question here is, can a slowdown allow what's necessary to control a technology? ABC's Mike Dubusky.
4: Researchers at the artificial intelligence company Anthropic are calling for a coordinated slowdown or pause of AI advancement. In a post on the company's blog, Anthropic says a pause would stop AI technology from running out of control.
3: Can pandas do what shows of military force haven't? Can they ease tensions between two places? A pair of red pandas arrived at Taiwan's Taipei City Zoo today from China's Shanghai Zoo, the first zoo exchanges between Taiwan and China in over a decade. Chuck Sievertson, ABC News.
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5: I'm Tom Brock. A reported explosion that led to a big house fire has taken one person's life in Lake Stevens. Several 911 callers reported hearing an explosion just before 7:30 last night. When crews got there, flames had engulfed a two-story house, and they were told somebody may still be inside. They found one person dead in the house. Their identity has not been released. There were no other injuries. A group of neighbors in North Seattle will march this evening on North Aurora to call attention to human trafficking and repeated shootouts on the streets where they live.
6: Waking up at night routinely to gunshots and wondering if my neighbors are all right.
5: Peter Orr lives a few blocks off of Aurora.
6: Drawing public attention, drawing more public support for public safety.
5: He says their community group invited the mayor and the city council. Cairo News Radio has reached out to some of those to see if they'll attend, but we have not heard back. A heads up for drivers, if you're headed north through I-5 through downtown Seattle, get ready for long backups. Be aware that all traffic is exiting onto the express lanes, or you have to get off at James Street. The freeway totally shut down at Lake Washington Ship Canal as crews prepare to open all four lanes Monday morning. Heavy traffic also around Capitol Hills Volunteer Park, where Seattle's Pride in the Park is getting underway. Thousands of people expected from noon to 7. Your Cairo News Radio forecast. Those who are going to that festival might want to bring an umbrella. We are expecting rain, some thunder showers even possible, with highs near 57 degrees. partly cloudy this evening with a low of 48. Sunday, cloudy skies and 65. I'm Tom Brock, Cairo News Radio.
2: 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And now, here are your hosts, Brian Evans and Jeff Shade.
7: Thank you so much. Welcome to Growing Your Wealth with Brian Evans, the show that gives you the straight talk and honest answers you need to help sustain yourself and your wealth for 30-plus years. On today's show, we're going to be talking about why successful people often struggle to enjoy retirement, why lifestyle planning may be the most overlooked part of retirement planning. My name's Jeff Shade, and as always, I'm just here to ask the questions, but the words of wisdom and solid advice, they come from Brian Evans, CEO and President of Madrona Financial and CPAs. Hey, Brian, how you doing today?
8: I'm doing great. Thanks, Jeff.
7: Glad to hear that, Brian, because today we're going to be talking about something that can make or break whether people feel great about their financial future. Today we're talking about something that doesn't get a lot of discussion, or at least nearly enough, in retirement planning, Brian. That is why so many financially successful people struggle to actually enjoy retirement. And Brian, this sounds counterintuitive. People spend decades trying to build enough wealth so that they can enjoy retirement. Yet many successful retirees struggle to enjoy the very thing that they worked so hard for. Why do you think that is?
8: Yeah, I wanted to preface this topic while we're talking about it. I mean, it is one of our webinars that we have, Beyond the Numbers, and where we talk about the things beyond just the financials, the products, the strategies, investments, and all of that thing, the really important things in life. But I need to level set us here before I get into this, because I want to start, Jeff, by saying what this is not. Everybody listening that's retired, your lives are messed up. You're unhappy and depressed. Come to Madrona Financial and we'll solve that for you. Okay. I remember when these topics were first introduced to my advisors, and they were looking at me, I got to talk about what? I got to talk about people's lives and not just their rate of return. I'm like, yep. They're like, oh, I don't know if I'm equipped for that. You know, so it's not coming to us and saying, well, how should I live my life, Brian? I'm like, I have no idea. You should do what you want to do to make you happy. But it's more about just having a bit of a shift of emphasis away from trying to sell a product. So the flip side of that is the financial advisor that is insurance licensed, or that they're selling DSTs, or they're selling gold, or they sell 60-40 stock bonds, whatever the case may be. What I hear over and over is, well, I went to see three advisors and I said, how long did it take for them to start talking about their product they wanted to sell you? And invariably it's between 1 minute and 10, because that solves everything. My annuity will solve your problems, but you haven't heard anything about my life yet or what I'm trying to solve for. Okay, well, if you must, that annuity will solve that. And it's like, what? Mm-hmm. Do you just say that to everybody? Well, of course I do. They wouldn't say that. But our industry is really good at trying to solve problems with products. And so we're trying to flip that on its head and say, you know, it's not like retired people are unhappy. There is some depression sometimes when someone retires, or there is some things that we wanted to talk about today. But this is not about us telling you how to live your life, or again, just saying that you must be unhappy unless you talk to us first. That's not it at all. It's just really reframing retirement, asking the right questions, and looking at it maybe from a little different angle, because the goal here today is not to rewrite your life plan. The goal today is to get you thinking about, is there anything in life that I might tweak? So you could be the happiest retiree out there, or pre-retiree out there, but there's always something in your life. You can say, I wouldn't mind a little bit more of this, a little bit less of that, or maybe less worry, or maybe more certainty, or less this, more of that. So there's always something we can make better. So if we can get one nugget that makes you think about something a little different way, then this show is successful today.
7: Yeah, and we're going to talk about lifestyle planning more in depth in the second part of the show today. But this is interesting, this topic, because you and I have both met many people who have millions, even tens of millions of dollars, and they're still very, very unhappy. They can feel financially anxious even though they do have all of this money. It's sort of like a psychology thing that you do with people, isn't it?
8: Yeah, it's really more psychology than it is math. Now, I do a lot of math, obviously, and you need the math in place. You know, everybody knows very happy people don't have a lot of finances and unhappy people that do have a lot of finances. But if you don't have enough finances, you're probably more on the unhappy thing because you need enough. You need enough to live the life you want to live. And so that is, of course, what we're geared to help do. You need enough, not just money, not just a number on a piece of paper. You need enough cash flow. You need enough security, enough liquidity, enough growth, enough tax savings to accomplish the things you want to do. So there is absolutely the financial side of things. But what is the purpose of all those things? Enough to accomplish what? Survive? Well, I'm sure, you know, we could put together a plan. Most people come in, I could say, I know how to help you survive. But most people want a lot more than survival. So what this today's topic is about getting more in depth. And so I'll just kind of start it out. I mean, one of the things that I wanted to cover is that the habits that create financial success, interestingly enough, often work against people in retirement. Because financially successful people are used to optimizing. They want their money. I hear this all the time. I want my money working for me. So they're always talking about optimizing. It drives them crazy when they have $20,000, $30,000, $40,000 in the bank not working for them. So if this is you, you're normal. Okay. If you're listening, because I got to have it working for me. Well, do you? It's okay to have some liquidity. You know? Okay. Or financially successful people are used to solving problems. That's what they do. Delaying gratification that they invest, they're really good investors and delaying gratification, not buying the stuff that I'd really like that, but I'm not going to spend that money on that. I'm going to invest it instead. So I have more later. Measuring achievement. I mean, for 30, 40 years, we have our job, our identity is tied to our productivity and accomplishments. And then retirement arrives. Okay, all this stuff. So I've been optimizing, saving, investing, solving problems, putting things off, measuring my achievements. And now I get a gold watch and Monday morning comes and I'm like, I don't have to get up anymore. I don't have any of that. So now all of a sudden, suddenly I've retired and my structure is gone. I don't have to be anywhere. My goals have disappeared. The stuff that I used to have at work, they're gone. The scorecard disappears. I mean, a lot of affluent retirees intellectually know that they're financially secure, but emotionally, they still operate as they always have. Well, I need to keep saving. I hear this all the time. We need to save our income. I was like, well, you're retired. You're actually supposed to be in your distribution phase of life and spending some of that. And they're like, oh, I can't do that. I can't spend principal. I need to grow the principal so I have more to leave to my kids. And that's fine if that's your goal. But many retirees continue to save aggressively and they underspend and they won't spend money on the things they wanted to do because that's what they're used to doing. That's how they were brought up and that's how they've lived their whole life. And all of a sudden, that's supposed to change all of a sudden when you're not getting a paycheck. Very difficult. So really the challenge is more psychological than mathematical.
7: Talking with Brian Evans of Madrona Financial and CPAs, we're talking about why successful people often struggle to enjoy retirement. If that's you or you know somebody who's in that predicament, call us here and request your Madrona analysis. We can talk about that. 833-673-7373 is our number. Phone lines are open right now if you'd like to have that casual conversation. No cost, no obligation. 833-673-7373. Brian, let's get back to our conversation here. So if I'm hearing you correctly, even people with several million dollars, tens of million dollars, can still feel financially anxious.
8: Yes. In fact, that's a very, very common thing. And you wouldn't think that because you think anybody with a lot more money than maybe you have, they don't have anything to worry about. And maybe they don't. But it doesn't really matter how much you have. Somebody with 2 million, you know, they're anxious. But they think, well, if I had 5 million, I wouldn't be anxious. Well, then next client I talk to has 5 million. Are you anxious? I'm like, yeah. But if I had 10 million, I wouldn't be. And then, of course, the person with 10 million goes, well, of course I'm anxious. But if I had 20, I'd be, you know, on and it goes because, you know, well, what are you anxious about? It might be, well, healthcare costs are going to rise as I get older. And what about my long-term care? What if I need that? What if my spouse needs it? What if we both need it? What if the market crashes? Gosh, market valuations are so high right now and AI is going to put a damper on things where we have a war going on. We have conflicts. We have all this stuff going on. Markets are going to crash, aren't they, Brian? I'm like, well, statistically, yeah. We'll have some in your lifetime. What about inflation? And something that's good, people live longer. Something that's bad financially is people live longer. You know, you got more years to deal with. And so these things are common to everybody. And so people have these things. And another thing about the Puget Sound, you know, a lot of people fear losing control over their life. Because you have your routines, you have your income coming in, you know what's going on at work, you know, you feel like a certain level of control. And so you're not worried about running out of money. But anytime somebody retires and you've built your wealth through, maybe you worked at Microsoft or Amazon or Boeing, or you have a tech compensation, or you own a business, or you have real estate, all these different areas have very different kinds of exit strategies, I would call it. And, you know, you've been a disciplined accumulator, but transitioning from saving and building to spending and enjoy feels very, very uncomfortable for a lot of people.
7: Brian, what's interesting psychologically is that you have told me stories about people who will come into your office. They've got $10, $12 million, but they ask you, can I afford this? How am I going to do this? And you look at it, and they're worrying about spending $1,000 or running out of money. They're 80 years old.
8: Yeah, and that does happen, and I get it, because this particular client I'm thinking about, he's no longer with us, but he was born during the Depression. And so it was a whole different time then, of course. And that was his life skills were developed during the Depression. So it doesn't matter how much money you have after that. So yeah, $1,000 thing would come along. He'd just be fretting about it. And his wife would say, well, call Brian. I tried to help him out mathematically because he was a very smart guy. And I said, could you ever spend $100,000 in a year? Because he was calling me about $1,000 cutting a tree that was going to fall in their house. Mm-hmm. And he said, well, I could never spend $100,000 a year. And I said, well, if you did spend $100,000 a year and you buried all your money in Home Depot buckets in your backyard and never got any investment returns, you wouldn't run out of money. We computed it until he was 140 years old.
7: Oh, my gosh.
8: And so I was like, you're fine, you know, spending $1,000. You're fine spending $100,000. He's like, well, I can't do that. But his wife, she's also very smart. She would write down things I would say because it was always on speakerphone, and she'd put them on the refrigerator. And during the week when he'd say something, she'd go, read this. Read what Brian said about that. You wouldn't run out until you're 140. She'd write these things down to remind him. Every so often we'd have to have a conversation and we'd have a little reset, and that was great. And it was just hard for him. So there's nothing wrong with the guy. I'm not saying that at all. It's just, we're a product of our upbringing. And for us people that had parents that went through the Depression, you know, our upbringing was a certain way. My dad was born middle of Depression in Oklahoma. I mean, that was, you know, ground zero for Dust Bowl and all that stuff. And so that was his values. He transferred a lot of them to me. I've spent half my life trying to undo my upbringing in that respect and think outside of the box, but I'm doing a pretty good job so far. But yeah, it's very difficult for people to get out of that sometimes.
7: And as we've said before, financial planning is a lot of math, but it's also a lot of psychology. Is this where planning becomes more behavioral than financial? And how do you change the behavior of someone who has grown up, as you said, with your father experiencing the Dust Bowl or the Depression?
8: Yeah, and that's where we have to be real careful. We're not here to change anybody's behavior. But what we can do is we can add some certainty to things. So if you have anxiety about markets and so forth, and you're only in one or two markets, there are many markets out there. It's not just stocks. It's not just bonds or cash or fixed annuities, structured notes, buffered ETFs, private credit, real estate, active or passive, DSTs, private equity, infrastructure funds. There's lots of different markets out there. So if you only have access to a couple, you are taking more risk. You might be very anxious and deservedly so, because you've seen markets crash or you've seen bond markets go flat for 10 years and you're like, wow, that just didn't work for me. And that's accurate. So I understand that anxiety. So having a proper investment strategy, having a plan where it lists everything out for the rest of your life, projecting what your income and expenses are, inflation, returns, RMDs, income taxes, travel budgets, social security, everything. If you have some certainty there, you're in a much better place to make good decisions. Having that kind of a roadmap to your finances is super important. So we can help with securing some of the figures, facts and figures around what a retirement could look like and just start asking the right questions. This just happened this week. So a client called me. She's around 80 years old in really good health, really good health. And she came into some money unexpectedly, and she never pulls any money out of the investment accounts I have for her already. So I already know her budget's fine. She has pensions and Social Security and income from all these different things we've put her in. So she never asks for any money. And she called me and says, where should I invest this new money? And I stopped and I said, well, before we talk about where you can invest, let's talk about you. Do you have anything left on your bucket list? Is there anything that you have wanted to do that you haven't done yet? And it didn't take her any time at all. She says, well, as a matter of fact, I've been wanting to take the family to our roots in Norway. Okay. Well, I know where you're going to get that money. Don't give that money to me to invest. Do that trip. And her son was on the phone call with her, and he was just like, wow, a financial advisor is turning down money to invest? And yes, of course, because really it was about the lifestyle. Right. What do you want to do with this money? And I could tell she was super excited. You mean I could just spend it on that trip? I'm like, absolutely. I mean, your finances are fine, more than fine. And so I was just super excited about this conversation because, wow, she called to ask a particular question, and I didn't know that she wanted to take her family to Norway. But what I did know is to ask the question, is there anything that you wanted to do in your life that takes money that you haven't done yet? And she came out with that right away. And I was like, okay, great. Then that's what we should do. Yeah, that's what you should do with that. Because we already done the planning. We'd done the investments. Everything was where we needed to be. We knew it worked. We knew it worked when the markets were up. We knew it worked when the markets were down. Because she hadn't touched it in either situation. And so we knew exactly that it was okay to do. So just knowing to ask the question and be open about and inquisitive. You know, one of the things I shared with her to put a punctuation in why she should do it, I told her, I have never spoken with a client who in the last years of their life said, gosh, I really regret one thing. I regret taking that fabulous trip with my family that I always wanted to do. And I wish I hadn't done that. And I had a few more dollars in my bank account when I die.
7: Now, that is a great way to think about things, Brian. And something that you taught me years ago that I've always remembered is that money is just a tool. We should use it to enjoy life and to make other people's lives better. So I think that's something that people need to remember. You can't take it with you. As you and I have both said before, we've never seen a hearse towing a U-Haul. Talking with Brian Evans of Verona Financial and CPAs. Brian, I want to talk to our listeners for just a moment here. 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Brian, let's get back to our conversation. Something that you have told me about before is something called the delay syndrome. Can you explain what that is?
8: Well, I'm going to try because I just made up that term myself.
7: Okay.
8: So we're going to go with this one.
7: I like it.
8: The delay syndrome. That is where I will talk to somebody and ask him the questions. And there are things that we want to do. Someday we're going to do X, Y, and Z. And it might be we're going to do travel. and want to do these different trips. We want to have these experiences. We want to help our family. We have lifestyle upgrades and so forth. And so have these conversations. And then maybe 5 years go by, 10 years go by, we're doing a financial plan and looking at things going, wow, you have a lot more money than you thought you were going to have. And they go, wow, boy, don't we? Never saw that coming. You know, markets have been up. Real estate's been up. It's not because, you know, I'm the smartest investment guru in the world. But, you know, when you're in the markets, markets go up, your accounts go up. So people's accounts are up. Markets are all-time highs, real estate, all that stuff. And so they're looking at your portfolio, go, wow, we have a lot of money. But then I'll go, you know, I might say, well, you know, we've been working together 10 years. Have you taken the trip you talked about yet? Well, no, we're gonna, but then I had a hip surgery and she had her knee and we don't really get around and I'm not sure we want to travel internationally right now. We were going to go to Israel and we can't go there anymore. We were going to do this. We're going to do that. And I said, well, okay. Have you been able to help your family? And well, you know, they really needed it for a while when their kids were small, getting in their first house, but now they don't need it as much. So, you know, maybe they didn't do that because a lot of people are going, well, gosh, I'm going to leave money to my kids, but they're not going to be kids when I die. They're going to be 60-year-old retirees themselves or pre-retirees by the time I pass away, if all goes well, and they won't even need the money. So I've been spending my whole life trying to accumulate money to leave to my children who will not be children. They'll be grandpas. You know, it's like, whoa, now that you put it that way, if they're successful, that is what you're saving your money for. That's okay. I'm not here to tell you that's right or wrong, but is that what you want? Because things are going to change. They're going to be at a point in their life where they don't need money for a first house or for their kids' education anymore. Because they're past that. Lifestyle upgrades. Well, did you ever fix up your house? Well, no, we were going to remodel the kitchen, but have you seen how much things cost? I'm like, well, yeah, but you have the money for that. Oh, I don't want to spend that kind of money on that. So they live in their house that they never remodel until they sell it. And they go, well, why didn't we do this 20 years ago? So I'm terming this the delay syndrome. We can have the money and the plan and even have the ideas of what we want to spend it on and things we want to do. But sometimes we don't get around to it until so much time has passed. We go, oh, that ship has sailed. It doesn't even make sense to have that as part of our plan. So I just want to encourage people that if you have things that you want to do with your money in the years that you can still do it, you know, you can't travel well when you're 90 or 80, maybe, but certainly you can when you're younger. Maybe you just do it because if you put it off until things feel better, that day may never come. And so thinking about not just what I want to do and how I want to do it, but when I want to do it and getting out of this delay syndrome, I'll probably retire that term right now. You know, I'm not a psychologist. I don't want to write the book on the delay syndrome or have the podcast called that. So we'll leave it at that. But I think hopefully I've gotten my point across.
7: And Brian, our conversation today is exactly why you're doing this upcoming Beyond the Numbers workshop.
8: Yeah. You know, we want to bring this out there to say there is more to financial planning than just the numbers, of course. That's why it's called Beyond the Numbers. And so much of a healthy life is, we all know we want to have that balance of all the different things that matter to us. And we want to get our finances right and our tax situation right and all that stuff. So we will help you with those parts of it. But just pointing out, you know, just stepping back and having a discussion about what are truly the important things that I want to do. What is my purpose going to be? Making sure that we have these other things taken care of because the finances do matter. And I'm not going to say it doesn't. It's absolutely, that's what we do here. That is our job, is to help you with good financial decisions, cash flow decisions, security, tax planning, estate, gifting, business succession, real estate succession, all those kinds of questions. That's what we do for a living. But what we can do here is so much more than that. And that's why we have this webinar that we put on Beyond the Numbers, is to bring that out, bring it up, talk about it, shine a light on it. And what an exciting thing. What an exciting thing if you could just tweak your life or see things a little bit differently or think about the timing thing I just talked about and say, you know, I'm going to bump that one thing up a little bit. That's a good idea. Again, when I started this show today, I said, just get one nugget today, one actionable item that you could look at differently that would make your life better, then that was a successful show.
7: 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If you're just joining us, this is Growing Your Wealth with Brian Evans. I'm Jeff Shade. We just finished discussing why successful people often struggle to enjoy retirement. So, Brian, we're going to take a quick break. When we come back, we'll be discussing why lifestyle planning may be the most overlooked part of retirement planning. And all that and more when our program continues after this. Stay with us.
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9: Along with Aaron Granillo, I'm Frank Lindsay. Another weekend, another freeway closure. Here's Cairo News Radio's Jillian Raftery.
10: I-5 northbound in Seattle is shutting down all weekend from I-90 to Northeast 45th. This is to dismantle the work zone along the Ship Canal Bridge. The freeway will be clear through the World Cup. Then state crews will close northbound lanes again the weekend of July 10th to put it all back so construction can continue.
9: Ramps are set to reopen at 5 o'clock Monday morning. A group of neighbors in North Seattle will march block by block along Aurora Avenue tonight.
11: They want something done about the human trafficking and repeated violence that explodes once the sun goes down. A planned downtown Seattle data center drawing mixed reactions as the city considers hitting pause on those projects. Cairo 7 TV's Jack Bilyeu explains.
12: The sign still says Bed Bath & Beyond, but that business is gone and its former building may soon be as well. Rendering submitted to the city in May give an idea of what the new building could look like. It's described as 6 stories tall and would feature a research lab, commercial space, and a data center.
13: Downtown is where it's at.
12: People we spoke to say they're fine with the project as long as it's eco-friendly. Permits clarify this would be a co-location data center, which means servers would be rented or leased out to other companies and organizations.
11: And the city council is expected to vote next week on a temporary moratorium that could reshape how those data centers are built.
9: And your weather forecast, calling for thunderstorms and a high of 58 degrees on your Saturday, partly cloudy, 64 on Sunday. Along with Aaron Granillo, I'm Frank Lindsay, Cairo News Radio.
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16: Hey, thanks, Jeff. Let me tell you the fastest way to guarantee your grandkids won't want to visit, and that's called guilt tripping. You never call me anymore. I guess I'm not important enough for you to make time. Other grandparents see their grandchildren more often. If this sounds familiar, please listen. Every time you play the victim card with your adult children or your younger grandchildren, you're making a withdrawal from the relationship's bank account. Eventually, it will go bankrupt. They'll still show up, but out of obligation, not desire. They'll go through the motions, check the box, and then afterwards complain about it on the drive home and on the drive there. Is that really what you want? I learned this lesson from my own grandmother. She didn't like her birth name, which was Irene, so she went by Pat. When my brother and I discovered this as kids, we started calling her Irene just for the fun of it. Well, she ended up really loving that. But one day she slipped. She played the guilt card on me when I was an adult with children. She said, "Why don't you visit me more often?" And I told her the truth. I said, "Grandma, I enjoy visiting you, and I live almost 1,000 miles away. But if I'm being guilt leveraged into just showing up, I'll visit less, not more, because the obligation you're creating kills my desire." Now, that was a hard conversation, but it changed everything. From that moment on, she stopped asking why I didn't visit more often. Instead, she scheduled time with me, sometimes a full year in advance when she knew I was coming. And the entire family knew it was Irene time. We'd sit together, we'd talk about books, ideas, and what we were learning. It went from obligatory visits to something we

0: is and what we were learning. It went from obligatory visits to something we both cherished. That's the shift I highly recommend you make, from control to connection, and from demanding attention to inviting engagement. The retirees with the strongest relationships with their grandchildren are not the ones who guilt trip. They're the ones who create experiences worth showing up for. Instead of complaining that your grandkids don't visit enough, plan an adventure and invite them. A fishing trip, a museum day, a cooking lesson. Something they'd actually want to do, not just something you need or demand from them. Meet them where they are, not where you want them to be. Instead of interrogating them about why they're so busy, ask what they're learning, what they're excited about, and what they're struggling with. Be interested in their world, not just your feelings about their absence or your maladies. 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
1: 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Brian, let's dive into our next topic here, why lifestyle planning may be the most overlooked part of retirement planning.
2: That's right, Jeff, because, you know, I was talking about how I talk to people that meet a new financial advisor, how many minutes it takes them before that financial advisor is trying to sell the product they get paid to sell. And because they've been trained to, I need to sell X or Y, whatever it is that they're selling, that's to them, it's financial planning. And how many times have you know, I used to be able to go on TV. I was a regular guest on CNBC Closing Bell with Maria Bartiromo and Kelly Evans, Bill Griffith, Fox Business with Lori Rothman. I was on these shows as a talking head. I spend very little part of my life watching these shows because I was working, frankly, but I was on them and interviewed, and I don't remember a whole lot of segments talking about, you know, these are business shows. They're all day long. They could talk about whatever they want. And what do they talk about? Oh, the soybean futures are down 13 cents and the Intel's going to report earnings on Tuesday. And we got this person going to tell you why we're going to have a recession or whatever. Always talking about the numbers. And they didn't really talk about what it was for. That just never came up. And in our industry, we spend so little time talking about what is this money for? You know, what is our life for? What matters in our life? And finances, of course, we got to get that right to a point and to be able to even have that discussion. Otherwise, you're just in survival mode. But if you're not in survival mode and you have the finances to think outside the box, then we should be having these discussions more and more. So that's why I think this topic is so important. It's just something that isn't talked about. You know, another thing it's never talked about, an analogy would be when I was in school. We've talked about this on the show before, Jeff. Has anybody ever in grade school, junior high, high school talked about how to balance a checkbook?
1: No.
2: Or what a mortgage is?
1: Yeah.
2: Or what a 401k is? Or what is a bond fund? What are these things? What is life insurance? What? How does that work? No, nobody talks about this stuff. But we all have to go out and get our first house and get our mortgage. And what is credit? Credit scores. We all need to do asset allocation.

0: in our 401ks or 403bs. And all we ever learned in school was, I always hearken back to my school days, I learned how to put together a wooden box and a transistor radio that actually never transmitted any music. Unfortunately, I don't think I got an A on that project.
1: No,
0: not so much. Sorry.
1: And you don't have either one of those today, do you?
0: No, I don't have either one of those today. And so, yeah, I learned those things, and okay, that's fine. But there's a lot of other things that we weren't taught. And so looking at things differently and talking about these things, I think is incredibly important. That's why I wanted to dedicate a show. And we've dedicated, of course, our webinar on this topic is Beyond the Numbers, the things in retirement that don't involve rates of returns and asset allocation.
1: And for our educators, Brian, it would be a good idea to develop a curriculum called Life Skills and not only just have one class, but 101, 102, 103, and 104. If you don't have that, consider doing that, because as you said, those are some very important things that we actually use in life. I've had to figure out all those things, but I have never used a quadratic equation.
0: Rid my gosh, Jeff, you mean negative B plus or minus square root of B squared minus 4AC over 2A?
1: Yeah. Now you're showing off.
0: That's why I have the big math trophy.
1: I know. Yeah. Now that you've got, what is that, like 5 or 6 feet or 3 feet or something like that?
0: Yeah, it's probably 3.5 feet tall.
1: Hold on to that and show the kids how smart you were in school. One of the things that you have mentioned to me in the past is that flexibility may now be one of the most valuable retirement assets that people can have. Explain that.
0: Yeah, you know, we think about our money and we look at the statement and go, oh, look how much I'm worth. This is great. My life is awesome. But retirement planning, you know, we can have a plan and I could put it on paper and, you know, have the numbers out till you're 90, 95 years old, whatever. And that's great. But the reality is that we're going to have many different retirement plans within a plan. Just like your life, you think about the last 30 years of your life. Oh my gosh. Well, yeah, I maybe you got married, you had kids, they grew up, you know, went through the teenage years, promotions, transfers at work. You did this, you did that, you bought and sold real estate, you invested, you grew up, you know, with your family and they went to college, your kids went to college and maybe got jobs. Maybe they got married. And so a lot of things happened. Well, think about the next 30 years. You retire, you're 60, you're in your early 60s and maybe you have 25, 30 years. Well, the same thing. It's not going to be one thing. It's not going to be, well, I'm going to retire and I'm going to play golf every day until the day I die. Well, maybe some people do that. Most people probably don't. But you're going to have many different phases of that retirement. You know, we've talked about the go-go years, the slow-go years, and no-go years. So that breaks it into three, I guess, and we can kind of picture what that means. But within each of those, you might have many different phases of things that come and go that are important in your life. People, relationships, engagements, whatever that looks like. So we come into retirement often with this mindset, though, that we're supposed to accumulate as much as possible, continue to save and continue to invest for the highest rate of return so that when we're old and eventually pass away, we leave the maximum amount of money behind to the next generation. That's a very common mindset of people, and that's what we were taught. We were brought up that way. Now, that really is an old retirement model, because some of the other things we're brought up with is you're supposed to retire when you're 65 years old. You're supposed to slow down. You're supposed to preserve principal and not spend anything more than any dividends or interest that come off of that. Or maybe we're supposed to work part-time. One of the things I hear all the time is, I have to downsize. And I say, why? Well, because I'm retired and my place is too big to take care of. And I always remind them, well, hire that out. You got the money. Do you like where you live? I love where I live, but I have to downsize. And it's like, well, no, you don't. And so we make a case for why they don't, if they don't want to leave. We think we have to relocate. Well, I guess when I retire, I have to move to Arizona. I've heard that. Or I have to support my adult children, or, you know, maybe you do, and maybe you have to care for aging parents. A lot of people say, well, we're going to travel the world. I've had some people, though, they planned for traveling the world their whole life, and then they had a health event because they put it off, and they never made any of those trips, and it's sad. And then some of us want to reinvent ourselves. Maybe we get into some hobbies or charitable volunteering or something like that. But there's going to be a lot of different segments of retirement. When you break down your go-go years, that can be a vast array of things that change. And maybe the type of travel that you do changes, if that's a goal there. So just kind of breaking down, but we started that out with flexibility may be the new retirement asset. I think that's a very powerful statement. having flexibility to make the tweaks and adjustments and pivots that you will undoubtedly probably need to make in retirement or want to make. You don't have to, but having a fulfilled life sometimes involves pivoting from things that you're doing to other things that you want to do instead. So having some flexibility to do that, financial flexibility, is hugely important.
1: And to your comment about downsizing, Brian, we've known people who have 4,000 square foot houses and they say, well, it's too big. Well, you got five bedrooms here. How about if you just close the door on the two and lock those?
0: Yeah.
1: Now you got a 3,000 square foot house. You don't have to worry about it. Talking with Brian Evans of Madrona Financial and CPAs. And again, if our conversation resonates with you, call us here and request your Madrona analysis, 833-673-7373. The phone lines are open right now. If you are wondering about enjoying retirement and you realize that retirement's more than just about money, well, we certainly would love to have that conversation with you. 833-673-7373. Of course, that's not the only thing we can talk about. We'll talk about anything that's on your mind to put you on a path towards a confident retirement. Again, it's not going to cost you a dime. 833-673-7373. You can also find us online at MadronaFinancial.com. Brian, you've also pointed out something that many people underestimate, and that is how much work provided structure and identity to your life.
0: Yeah, I mean, it's so important for us to think about reinventing ourselves. Think about, you know, one of the things I always point out is when we're thinking about retirement, picture yourself in your perfect life 5 years from now, 10 years from now. What does that look like when you get up? What does your year look like? What does your day look like? What does your month look like? Where are you at? Where are you going? All that kind of thing. It really comes down to defining your purpose and identity. You notice I didn't say rate of return. And though that's important, I always have to have put in that caveat. But purpose and identity, I think, would trump that. You know, it's rate of return. Okay, that's fine. I have people come in and go, what's your rate of return? I'm like, no, that's not the right question. I generally don't even maybe take that person as a client, because if that's all you're looking for, well, why don't you just go into the leverage NASDAQ and max out your potential risk and return, because that's really what you're asking me to do here. And that's not what we're about. We're about helping people figure out how to have a healthy, happy life. And this is hugely psychological. This is why it's beyond the numbers. That's our seminar on this. That's our webinar. And we're looking at how are you going to redefine your structure in life, your routines, your social interactions, your measurable progress, what your purpose is, because after retirement, it's no longer work. And so when you get out of bed, what is driving you? What are the things you want to do and accomplish? And again, I want to reiterate, we are not going to tell you what those are. That is not the job of a financial advisor at Madrona Financial. Our job is to ask the questions, to document financially what the numbers tell us, what you have access to, what your ability to spend is going forward, years to come. It's up to you to figure out a couple of things. One of them is how much it costs to be you. How much is it going to cost to fund the lifestyle you want to live? And then the other thing that we're going to assign to you is, what does that life look like? So that we can assign, you know, you might say, well, I want to travel. Great. We are actually going to put a column into your financial plan that says travel. And how much would you like to spend a year on that? They might say, well, I don't know, 20, 30,000. I say, okay, we're going to put 30,000 then and adjust it for inflation. And we're going to put that in. How long would you like to do that? Well, till I'm 80. I'm like, great, we're going to put it till 80. So these are finite things that we can document to help make that goal, that dream a reality, put it in the plan. Because unless someone sees that, and they see, I will be okay financially, because we're groomed to think we shouldn't spend the money on that travel. It's too expensive. That's how we were all brought up. We were all brought up that way, you know, and it seems like most of us anyway. And so we get to have that money. We have the time. We have the health, and we still don't make the trip because, well, I don't know. I want to make sure I have enough money when I get older, so I'm not going to spend it. We really feel like we need to document that and say, no, this is part of the plan, and you still have enough money afterwards. It's okay. Make yourself do the things you wanted to do. Sometimes you got to make yourself do it, because none of us want to spend money. We're all savers. We're all workers. We're hard workers. We're investors. We're savers. It's foreign to us as to spending the money. So it has to be actually integrated into the plan for you to see it, that you'll be okay. And that's what I talk about, how we can assist in that process. It's not giving you permission, but allowing you to give yourself permission to live the life you want to live.
1: And Brian, you had mentioned that Beyond the Numbers Zoom webinar. That's going to be on Tuesday, June 9th, 6:30 p.m. And you can find out more about it and register register online at MadronaFinancial.com and click on the events tab. We're talking with Brian Evans of Madrona Financial and CPAs, and we're talking about lifestyle planning and beyond the numbers. So in many ways, Brian, retirement planning today seems that it's becoming more holistic, I'll say.
0: Well, I would hope so. That's what we're talking about here. I'm not convinced it is because, again, we're all programmed to, you know, when we think about financial planning, we think about stock markets and target date funds and confusions. Fear is often a topic. You know, bad things are happening in the world. How can I invest in the market? Isn't it going to crash? You know, I get a lot of those folks that are worried about that. And that's a valid concern. It's always a valid concern that those things can happen. So is it a more holistic approach? Well, I'm not sure that it is necessarily in our industry, but would I like it to be? Yes. So we'll frame it more. We would like it to become more holistic as opposed to it has become more holistic. So today's discussion is about bringing that to bear here. And financial planning, as I keep mentioning, is still critical in this. You have to have enough. You have to have the proper diversification through growth, security, income, liquidity, cash flow, all that kind of stuff is super important. You got to get that right. That's what the financial plan is for. But increasingly, the conversations that we have with clients do involve the psychology of the wealth, the money. You know, there's a difference between money and wealth. So let me just mention that. Money is, okay, I can look at your statement and tell you how much money is in your brokerage account. I can look on Zillow and tell you how much money your house might sell for. Okay, these are money terms. These are tools. And wealth is something different. You can not have a lot of money and have a lot of wealth, and wealth being the right balance of your spouse, your kids, your grandkids, your relationships, your friends, your faith life, your health, your hobbies, you know, all the different things that make up our life. So increasingly, our conversations do involve the psychology of money and the relationship we have with our money. Is it all we think about? I mean, I do talk to people. I say, well, what do you do? You're retired, and tell me about your day. Well, I wake up and I turn on Squawk Box or whatever and CNBC, and I throw things at the TV and I get upset and angry, and I check my market portfolio about every half hour for 16 times a day. And then at the end of the day, I look at my portfolio and I go up to my desk and I get out the Excel spreadsheet and I track the difference. I mean, some people do this. They'll track on a daily or weekly or monthly basis what my investments are worth. I'm like, okay, what else do you do? Well, no, that's about it. So is that what you want to do? And very often they're like, well, no, I'm worried about the markets all the time. I get upset all day long. I watch the TV and there's always somebody who says the market's going to crash. And I'm just anxious all the time. I'm like, well, okay, we have maybe a bad relationship with money. So a lot of our discussions are about having that intentional flexibility, being intentional about it, and then maybe replacing some of that. Well, maybe instead of watching 8 hours of Closing Bell or Squawk Box, maybe 6 hours and spend 2 hours going for a walk or doing some deep knee bends because our legs, you know, maybe aren't as strong as we get older, and it's important to have that. Or calling a friend or having coffee with your spouse or whatever that looks like. You know, start being intentional about living the life you want to live. And we aren't here to tell you, again, for the 20th time today, I'm not here to tell you how to live your life. But I'm going to ask that question maybe. So a lot of lifestyle design and retirement planning is around you and what you want it to look like. That's why I said picture what you want your life to look like. So I might ask that same person and said, 5 years from now, would you like to be spending 8 hours a day in front of the tube being upset about the markets and being worried and anxious? And probably invariably you'd say, well, no, this is a complete waste of my life, actually. I would like to not do that. I'm like, well, what are you going to do intentionally to maybe do something different? What would you like to be doing instead? And they might say something, well, then now's a great time to start that. You know, yeah. It's just having that conversation and just going, you mean we don't have to sit there and talk about the rate of return on every investment during the hour? We can actually talk about my goals, dreams, aspirations a little bit, maybe being intentional about making that happen. I'm like, exactly. So that's what I mean by a more holistic approach to financial planning. Super important. And something that often we overlook in our financial plans.
1: And Brian, certainly you do holistic financial planning for individuals, but I want to talk about couples, you know, spouses sitting in front of you. And one spouse has been away working for, you know, 40, 50 hours a week. And suddenly in retirement, they're together. Have you ever had any spouse just close the door and say, you got to help me? He or she's driving me crazy.
0: Actually, they didn't have to close the door. They'll say right in front of the other spouses. I love my life. I go out with my girlfriend. friends. I go to work out. I do this, that, and the other. I don't know what I'm going to do with him around all day. He's like, well, you know, might drive her crazy. And there are studies out there saying that that is a real thing, that not only did the person that retired have to reinvent themselves, the person maybe that had previously retired has to reinvent their day a little bit because now they got another person around where they didn't have that before. Now, sometimes it's a really good thing. Sometimes it's a little challenging. So then, no, that's a real thing. That's fine. I totally get that. But just understanding that is, and having to talk about that. Now, the other thing that though, that what we do talk about is very often there might be an age discrepancy or an expected life expectancy discrepancy. Where that is a factor, then we have to understand. I've pointed this out many times. That's why Danielle Meister has her webinars called Growing Her Wealth, because 80% of the time, statistically, the male of a married couple will pass away first. If it's husband and wife, the male is going to pass away first most of the time. They're usually older and they have statistically a shorter life expectancy. And so the financial planning is for her, not for him. If he's passed away, you know, there is no financial planning left for him. So it's for her. And we have to recognize that, okay, what would that look like if that were the case? And so not only do we want to plan for a healthy, long life for two people, we also have to have a backup financial plan for what if something goes bad for one of you, for him, for her, what does that look like? And so that's another aspect of financial planning.
1: Brian, I remember you telling me a story about how you want to make sure that both members of a couple leave equally dissatisfied, because men have sometimes a different philosophy about investing and about life and goals in general than women have. Can you expand on that?
0: Yeah, very often the men I talk to are more risk takers. And part of that's because if they're older and they have a lower life expectancy, they don't have as many years to worry about it. And a lot of the women that I talk to, not always, sometimes it's reversed, of course. But a lot of the women I talk to want more certainty and security in their portfolio. And so I've talked about, okay, just plan your life and picture it and reverse engineer it and all that stuff. And that's great and that's helpful. But what about when they're not in alignment? And there's two people in a household and there's a misalignment there. Okay, that's something that may be outside of my ability to help too much with. However, on the finance side, almost invariably, there is some misalignment. One person is more of a risk taker and one person is more security focused. And so how do we bridge that gap? Well, we can bridge that gap. And one of the techniques that we would use is the first thing the security person needs is us, and really both of them, but the more security minded person would have solved for is cash flow. They want to know, where is the money going to come from in my retirement so that I can live the life I want to live, pay the bills, and do what I want to do? Okay, so that's really often the first thing we solve for. If we can solve for that, then, you know, we have enough of the investments providing cash flow and security. Then we can look at the remaining assets that are in the growth area, and the person that wants to take more risk, we can do that with the assets we don't plan on touching, because growth assets need time. That's generally what they need, is time, because if they drop, then they can have time to recover and so forth. So stock markets, private equity, different investments that are growth focused need that. And so we can have both in a portfolio. We can have security, guaranteed lifetime cash flow from private traded REITs, DSTs, infrastructure funds, annuities, whatever the case may be, we can provide that framework to help secure that cash flow and make that one person feel, okay, I'm going to be okay even if the market fluctuates over there because we're not touching that. I'm like, exactly.
1: 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Well, Brian, we're out of time for this week. I want to thank you for your time. But as I do every week, I want to thank the fine citizens here of the Puget Sound for joining us. So for Brian Evans, I'm Jeff Shade, wishing you a great weekend. Be sure to join us again next week right here with another edition of Growing Your Wealth.
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4: ABC News, I'm Mike Dabusky. Pope Leo traveling to Spain for a week-long trip. While there, he's expected to meet with heads of state as well as a group of survivors of sexual assault. This marks the first papal visit to Spain in 15 years. Another closely watched primary election is coming up this Tuesday, with Graham Plattner leading the pack despite a series of controversies, including recent allegations of misconduct towards women. California Democrat Ro Khanna defending Plattner at a campaign event last night and referencing his military service.
5: He understood that those years that he came back were not the best years of his life. He was ashamed of some of the things he said and did. And then he, unlike others, took accountability for it.
4: And the Defense Ministry of Kuwait says today it intercepted 7 missiles launched from Iran as the conflict in the Middle East now enters its 14th week. This is ABC News. Defense Secretary Pete Hegseth is in France right now, marking the 82nd anniversary of D-Day. He spoke at Normandy Beach.
6: 82 years ago today, the survival of Western civilization hung in the balance. Dark forces had swept across Europe. Hitler boasted that his Atlantic Wall was impenetrable. But our enemy made a fatal miscalculation. They underestimated the unbreakable will of the American fighting man.
4: The D-Day invasion was the largest seaborne invasion in history. The New York Knicks are now just 2 wins away from clinching the NBA championship after winning over the San Antonio Spurs last night, 105-104, the final. And FIFA now says fans can bring reusable water bottles to World Cup games set to kick off next week. The reversal comes after the organization faced criticism for the move. I'm Mike Dabusky, ABC News.
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7: I'm Tom Brock. A reported explosion that led to a big house fire in Lake Stevens has killed one person. Several 911 callers reported hearing an explosion on 109th Avenue just before 7:30 last night. The resulting fire engulfed a 2-story house. Fire crews found one person dead inside. Their identity has not yet been released. Kitsap County deputies are investigating a teenager's death after a collision on Beach Drive near Wynn Jones Road around 4 a.m. this morning. This was a one-vehicle crash. 5 teens were in the vehicle. Police in Aberdeen have arrested a 36-year-old man in connection with the death of his 4-year-old son. Cairo 7 TV's Jason Sloss has details.
8: The body of 4-year-old Aiden Bevins was found buried in Aberdeen on May 15th. Crystal Singletary says her daughter-in-law is the mother of Aiden and his 6-year-old sister. Singletary says the mother was released from prison a few months ago. She was worried about the children's well-being and went to visit them last month.
9: She came to say goodbye and she took the opportunity when it arose and she took the 6-year-old daughter and ran.
8: Singletary says the mother then called police saying she had her daughter, but her son was missing. She says Aiden, for a time, was with loving foster parents and says he should not have been handed back over to his father.
7: Get ready for long backups on northbound I-5 in downtown Seattle. All traffic is exiting onto the express lanes, or you have to get off on James Street. As crews prepare to open up all 4 lanes Monday morning. Joe Cairo News Radio forecast. Some thunder showers are possible. Highs near 57 degrees. Partly cloudy this evening with lows near 48. Sunday, cloudy and 65. I'm Tom Brock, Cairo News Radio.
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14: 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All right, we've got a lot to get through, so let's dive into the show. The latest retirement confidence numbers show a real mood shift. People are still feeling hopeful, but the pressure from inflation, healthcare debt, and income uncertainty is getting harder to ignore. So consumer confidence slipped in 2026. What do you think is really driving that anxiety for people nearing or just entering retirement, guys? What do you think?
11: Well, the interesting thing is first you have to define what confidence is.
15: Right.
11: Right. So a lot of times you look at retirement confidence is low. Well, in what way? It could be based on health. It could be based on income. It could be based on economics. You get higher confidence just in life when you have a plan, you have a structure, and you know what's going to happen, or you have a good understanding of what your pivot points are as time's going on. If you don't know those things, then you're not overly confident, right?
15: Yeah.
11: It's like basketball. If you practiced, you have a good game plan, you know what plays you're running, you have a higher confidence than if you just show up to the gym and go, well, I guess we'll figure it out. Right.
15: Yeah. I mean, that's what it's where anxiety thrives too. Like anxiety thrives on just the unknown. And so if anybody has any anxiety, you know, when you factor that in, just having that uncertainty, not having a plan, then it can just get really, really challenging of like, okay, how am I going to handle this? Right. And like, I think like you're saying, like when you put together a plan, that is where you can start removing some of that ambiguity, that you can start seeing how things could play out and you can see each of those steps and how it can be set up.
11: Yeah. And it is important to look at confidence levels because confidence levels can sometimes drive factors that relate to our economic situation, you know, markets and spendings and all of that. And what I think is interesting too is I think confidence is very different depending on where you are in the country. You know, for example, here we are in the Pacific Northwest and we've got hit, you know, Portland's gotten hit, Seattle's got hit, major employers that are cutting jobs.
15: Yeah.
11: And that can play a big role into the regional confidence that individuals will have outside of the global implications and the wars and all of that stuff. But the study here, this was done by the Employee Benefit Research Institute, and it says that confidence is falling just in general, but workers' confidence is dropped to 61%, while retirees' confidence has declined to 73%. And I'm not surprised. I'm not surprised by that.
15: Not at all.
11: Worker confidence is, of course, going to go down, but I would assume that worker confidence is even lower in the Pacific Northwest.
15: Yeah, with all the tech companies and just the bloodbath that we've seen with the layoffs.
11: Well, especially with older individuals. You know, for those that aren't in the tech world, it can be, I won't use superlatives here, but it can be a relatively ageist industry.
15: Often is.
11: It's been notoriously sexist as well. So there ends up becoming a combination of issues that can hit when you end up getting 55, 60 years old and Microsoft comes in and says, hey, by the way, you know, we no longer need you. It's difficult. And so confidence can play a huge role there.
15: Yeah, I mean, we've talked with a lot of people that have come to the office from Microsoft, from other companies, and you know, they've been laid off or they have this fear of being laid off. And so they don't know. They're like, I want to plan for retirement, but I don't know if I'm going to be able to work for one more year, two more years, five more years. You know, what is that going to look like? And so then we have to talk through, okay, what are the different scenarios? Where are you at? Mm-hmm. So that we can then start running through the numbers and see, okay, how could a plan look for you as we look to move forward to see, you know, because there's that often question is, you know, do I have enough? When can I retire? And so when you factor in all of these uncertainties, well, then that's why we need to put a plan together so that we can start bringing that clarity. You know, what does it look like when you factor in inflation? How do we make sure that we're accounting for taxes? You know, what do you want to do in retirement? And we can talk through all of these key areas. That's really important.
14: 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I'm Gary Nolan, your host. 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One more time on the phone number. 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Get a better handle on your financial situation. So when someone says, I'm probably okay, what should they be testing before they retire, guys?
11: Well, it really depends on the time horizon. I know Benjamin was talking about this a little bit, but really we talk about the financial red zone, right? Yep. Think of it as a football field. When you are 20, 30 years old, you are on your own 20. You've got a long ways to go to get yourself to retirement point. But when you are 50, 55 years old, 60, or if you are finding yourself with a job or an industry that might be shifting, you're not sure if you're going to be able to shift with it, then that's where you are now in that red zone. And we don't have as much time to play with. We have to make sure that we can use what you have effectively to create an overall plan or an income structure. And that's where I think this confidence thing can play a bigger factor, because if you have a good understanding of how you are using every dollar of your assets and not guesswork, not arbitrarily saying, I'm just going to draw percentages from my asset base and just hope that the markets can end up floating that. It's more about specific use of every dollar, when and how it's taxed is a major part of how a confidence level can end up playing. And that gets you a high level of confidence.
15: Yeah. Well, for sure. And I think it's also looking at across all of your accounts. Like so many prospects come in and they're like, I've got this account and it's doing 12% in this specific year. And then I look at some of these other accounts and it's doing another, you know, X percentage. And they just focus on these individual accounts and what they're doing in that moment rather than looking at the bigger picture. And like Ben was saying, how do you make sure you know what dollars are, what they're doing in which years? And that can become really, really important. You know, because, you know, as we're talking, you know, the Society of Actuaries did this research that found 59% of surveyed retirees left work earlier than expected. And so you can have some of these plans, but there is just some of these uncertainties that are coming at you. And so you need to make sure that your plan has that flexibility, that you can make those adjustments, that you can get into those right places.
11: For sure. I mean, the big thing here is when we're talking about what does that plan need to look like? You know, there's not one way to do it, right? There's not one structure or one plan that works for absolutely everybody. But I would say that clarity is key. So if you have a retirement plan, you've worked with an advisor that you like and, you know, you've had that for decades and you see the pie chart, you see it's how split up and you say, hey, I need $180,000 per year in income. And they say, yeah, I could probably get that to you. If you don't have a dedicated withdrawal plan for that, that's going to be tough. Well, for a lot of my clients, that's tough. You know, we always talk about that there is a sweet spot. You know, if you have $30 million to your name and you need $180,000 worth of income per year, you're fine.
15: You're fine. Yeah.
11: You do whatever you want, right? But if you need $180,000 and you're running at $2 million, well, we really need to look at when Social Security is coming in. We need to look at how a rental might play or a pension and how it all fits together to create that consistency. Because ultimately, that's what's going to get you to be able to sleep at night, number one. But number two, to not have to change your income based on what's happening with a market. You know, when we have market crashes, It's interesting because I tend to find clients either think that the market is going to continue to crash down to zero. So markets go down. It's always going to zero, right? Or if markets are going up, clients will say, well, it's going to continue to go up.
15: Yeah, it's going to stay. I'm going to keep getting this 15%.
11: Yeah. It's like there's no understanding of the cycling. And I'm saying this generally. Of course, clients understand the cyclings, but it's just like with life, right? Everything is fine in life until something isn't.
15: Yeah.
11: And it's not like there's a prediction that we have. How long is your health going to last? We have no idea. And that's why I always preach that the most precious commodity that we have is our time, 100% our time. And so we need to make sure that we have the ability to use our time how we want to, especially as we get to retirement. You have spent decades saving, decades building for a specific point in time in your life. And that time is when you get to the point where you can retire, right? And so it's important to have clarity of income. It's important that when you can have a retirement, that you retire and that you spend time doing the things that you want to do as opposed to the things that you have to do. And that's really the crux of what retirement is. And you can have a high level of confidence with that by working with the right advisor. You know, we here at SoundPath, we are retirement only fiduciary advisors who charge hourly for our service. And so we can sit down with clients and say, hey, this is really what's going to be best for you. And this is how you structure consistency of income so that when markets crash, you don't have to worry about taking a pay cut. You don't have to cancel the trip to Italy. You can continue do the things that you love, knowing that time horizons are your play and that your income is going to be structured and stabilized so that you can make sure that you can sleep at night. Now, Gary's going to give you the number if you want to talk with us. If you want to have a completely complimentary review with us, we always leave spots open for our radio listeners. Call us up, send us a text. We'll get back to you first thing Monday, and we'll get you scheduled.
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14: So glad you can join us. 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This is SoundPath Retirement. I'm your host, Gary Nolan, here to help you take charge of your money. Ben Cole, Matt Liebarger, Benjamin Farrell. Matt has the day off, so it is Ben and Benjamin today. If you missed the phone number in the prior segment, let's hit you with it one more time, 877-249-6900, or text the word SoundPath to 600-700. Social Security remains one of the biggest retirement decisions that many households will ever make. The 2026 cost of living adjustment is helpful, but does not answer the claiming question by itself. With Social Security receiving a 2.8 cost of living adjustment in 2026, how should near retirees think about claiming instead of just reacting to the annual raise, guys? What do you think?
15: Yeah, I mean, so they did announce this 2.8% cost of living adjustment. And every year, yeah, the Social Security Administration is going to look, okay, where is inflation at? What adjustment are they going to make to those benefits? And so that's going to be helpful to have a little bit of that inflation hedge coming from that source of income from your Social Security. Now, that's going to vary every year. So that's not something that you can entirely plan on. And you have to be careful if you are trying to project out that you're not being a little too aggressive and putting that too high, because now you might be starting to run your number. We'd rather run on the conservative side. And so let's go much more conservative at figuring, okay, where is that exactly going to go? But there's a lot of factors that you want to look into of when do you want to draw Social Security? The timing becomes really important, because now that cost of living adjustment is going to be different, whether it's on that earlier withdrawal at a smaller benefit Or if you delay with withdrawal at a higher benefit, then of course you're going to get a bigger bump up in dollar for dollar based upon that percentage increase. But you don't want to look just at what that number is. There's a lot of considerations that we can talk through when you're looking at Social Security of when you want to draw it. And you want to make sure that you're not looking just at the number. But of course, that's the first one to look at, is that if you want to look at the break-even point of when to draw, well, if you wait and delay and you live past age 81, that's the higher amount. So in other words, if you're at 62, that's the earliest that you can withdraw from your benefit. That's going to be at a reduced amount, 30%. So every year from 62 to 67, that's that 5% guaranteed increase until full retirement age at 67. And then from 67 to 70, that's going to be a guaranteed 8% increase year over year with the cost of living adjustment. And so that's one of the considerations that you look at. If you have some longevity and you're going to live past age 81, well, then you're going to want to delay and get that bigger benefit. If you know you're not going to make it, well, then yeah, let's start drawing the money early for sure and start taking advantage of that. So that's one of the first key ones to look at for Social Security.
11: Right. Well, and let's talk about the elephant in the room. So first and foremost, when it comes to cost of living adjustment, that is not, it's not created equal. And what I mean by that is a 2.8% cost of living adjustment in South Dakota goes a lot further than a 2.8% cost of living adjustment in Seattle, Portland, yes. Right? And there's nothing against South Dakota. It's just inflationary pressures hit very different depending on where you are. Now, that all being said, sometimes we'll have clients that come in and say, well, who knows if they're going to cut that out? Well, the inflation adjustment is tied to the same thing that is that increases these senators' pensions. And so it is extremely unlikely that these senators are going to act against their own best interest by cutting inflationary structures.
15: Yeah, those adjustments, yeah.
11: So that's one thing to keep in mind. But the elephant in the room here is, well, is Social Security still going to be around?
15: Yeah, that's true.
11: How often do we hear that? You know, the boogeyman. And it always has been, right? And I know I've talked about this before, but in the early 80s, Social Security Administration came out and said, hey, we're bankrupt in a year. We're gone unless we change something. And Congress came in, and of course, they changed it. And that's why, I don't know if people remember, but there was these goofy years worth of full retirement age, right? Because it was 65.
15: Yep.
11: And Medicare starts when? 65.
15: Yep.
11: But now full retirement age is 67. When does Medicare start? 65. So you have kind of these weird disconnects, right? But I'm not advocating that Medicare should start at 67. Absolutely not my point here. But there was a point in time where you'd have your full retirement age, depending on your year or month of birth, at 66 and 3 months. You know, so it ended up being these kind of weird things. That's because of what happened in the 80s. So they increased full retirement age and they increased how much tax goes into Social Security. You know, right now, it's only the first hundred and something thousand dollars that somebody makes if you're, you know, married filing joint that gets taxed for Social Security. Every dollar above that's not taxed for that specific Social Security structure.
15: Yeah, for that year.
11: So if you want to fix Social Security, it's probably just going to come through increasing the tax structure just like they did back in the 80s, or increasing full retirement age, or a combination. You know, my kid's full retirement age might be 90 years old by the time it comes, right? And who knows? Who knows if it's going to actually change? Nobody knows the true direction of Social Security because there is a potential issue. You know, in 2030 something, depending on what type of math the government wants to do that morning, it shows that there is an issue. Baby boomers are a big part of this population block. And as they work through it, they put a strain on the system. And so without a change, there's going to be a drop in Social Security. Right now, it's estimating about 30% drop. And so I have some clients that come in and say, well, I want to take Social Security now because I think it's going to go away. Well, I don't believe it's going to go away.
15: Yeah.
11: You know, gospel according to Ben, I do not think that that's going to be a likely outcome. And even if it does drop 30%, it just changes your break even from 81 to maybe 83 or 84. And life expectancy is 85. So it's not like it all of a sudden now becomes a much better decision to take earlier. That's more of a decision around which horse do you want to ride first in retirement income, your assets or Social Security. And there are pros and cons to each of them. You can't look at it just in a vacuum.
14: 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We're talking about Social Security. Why claiming early feels safe emotionally, but still creates a financial trade-off, guys?
15: Yeah, I mean, you're looking at all the trade-offs, like Ben is saying. It's like there are pros and cons of the different approaches, and that's what you need to lay down, is what are the considerations? So it's first is, what is the benefit amount? That's kind of what we talked through. You know, where might that land? You can't control that. So let's just look and see, okay, what's the right benefit amount? You know, what age, where are we going to draw it? How is that going to factor into the other aspects of the plan? You know, some of the other big considerations is you want to look, well, how does that fit in overall to the plan? If you're a married couple, it's not just about each individual. Now you need to start calculating and understanding, okay, how does this affect the other spouse? That if you are delaying, you can get a higher benefit. Well, that might create a survivorship benefit for the surviving spouse. If one is to pass away early, then the higher of the two Social Security benefits will remain. And so that can be a factor into the consideration of when you want to draw, is if you want to make sure there's a little bit more benefit that's going to be available to a surviving spouse that maybe has a lower Social Security amount. Now you can look at what are those two and making sure the timing is going to work overall with the plan.
11: I mean, there are thousands of ways to draw Social Security, right? But when you're talking about a married couple, and it has to do with the spousal benefits and taking a look at it, and survivorship benefits and all of that. So it's really important that you do have a thorough understanding or a thorough rundown of what your choices are as you go through there. But another thing to keep in mind is taxes.
15: Yeah.
11: Taxes will play a role here. And I know we preach taxes a lot and people are probably tired of hearing about taxes. Guess what? So am I. But there's a couple double whammies that you have when a spouse passes away. The first one is that the lower of the two Social Security goes away.
15: Right.
11: The second is that you now move from a joint filing status to a single filing status for taxes.
15: Yeah.
11: Your taxes go up. You lose income, your taxes go up. It's really important that just in general, you tax plan effectively in a retirement plan, but even around Social Security. So I'll have some clients that are retiring at 60 years old and they say, okay, I just got to get to 62. I'll stake Social Security from there. Income will be a little bit easier for me to manage. I can keep more money out investing. Sure, if the income numbers work, then that could be a perfectly fine strategy. But I'll look at that same client and say, well, what if we are able to use your Microsoft stock that, you know, has a capital gain exposure, spread that out as your income for the first 10 years from 60 till 70. And with that being your only source of income, your taxes, income taxes are going to be next to nothing.
15: That's super low.
11: So yeah, you'll pay capital gains, but you're going to have income tax next to nothing. So then we pay a 15% long-term capital gain on your Microsoft stock while also taking money from your 401k IRA, paying effectively 5%, 8%, 7%, you know, whatever the actual effective tax rates are, and moving that to Roth, which is now tax-free, growing and compounding. So that way, when you hit 70 and Social Security is coming in, great, and it's taxable, right? Up to 85% of Social Security is taxable. But now your income is coming from Social Security and Roth, not IRA. And so that gives you a significant tax advantage, especially if tax rates go up. So again, that's why it's really important that you don't just look vacuumed in these different things, that you look holistically at how all of your accounts can set up.
15: Yeah, and as Ben's saying, it's important that you're looking at it holistically, that you're understanding all the different considerations, the pros and the cons of when you are going to be drawing Social Security, how that's a factor into your overall plan. You know, if that is your foundation, that you are starting to look at what your sources of income are, and then you're finding how do you layer in your IRA money, your brokerage money, you know, all of that, and then get into some of that Roth IRA where you can have that tax-free, you can find a lot of that tax efficiency. And that's a really important part of the planning process. When we talk to clients, we go through those five areas of planning. We're going to start with the income planning. What are your assets? How are you drawing from that? Social Security, how does that factor in? We're going to look at all of those different trade-offs and considerations so that we can then get to the second area, which is tax planning and understanding how can we minimize taxes in your lifetime and be really effective with the way that you are structuring and use your money over the years. Then, of course, we'll get to the third area, which is insurance planning. We'll get to estate planning. How do you want to pass money on to beneficiaries? And then we'll get into investment planning. And we'll look at what are all the right investment allocations now based upon all the goals you have from the other areas to make sure that you have that plan that's going to work through the years. So Gary's going to leave you the number. We can sit down and do a complimentary review of where you're at. We can talk through these areas and help you get that confidence as you move forward into retirement. If you're already in retirement, that you are going to be able to continue to go through those years. So leave us a message. We don't have anybody working on the weekends. We'll get back to you on Monday and we look forward to sitting down and talking with you.
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7: I'm Tom Brock. One person is dead after what was likely an explosion that sparked a huge fire in Lake Stevens. This happened just before 7:30 last night. Several 911 callers reported hearing an explosion and seeing a big column of black smoke. Cairo 7 TV reports when fire crews got there, they found a two-story house engulfed in flames, and they were told someone may still be inside. The department said there was no space inside that home where anyone could have survived. Firefighters transitioned to a defensive strategy to prevent the flames from spreading to nearby homes or trees. During a search, they did find one person dead inside the home. Their identity has not yet been released. There were no other injuries. If you are headed north on I-5 through Seattle this weekend, you can expect some long delays and detours. It's another weekend with another freeway closure. 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
17: Yep, I-5 northbound in Seattle is shutting down all weekend from I-90 to Northeast 45th. This is to dismantle the work zone along the Ship Canal Bridge. The freeway will be clear through the World Cup. Then state crews will close northbound lanes again the weekend of July 10th to put it all back so construction can continue. Ramps start reopening Monday at 5 a.m. Jillian Raftery for Cairo News Radio.
7: Your Cairo News Radio forecast. Scattered thunderstorms through the morning are possible, becoming more widespread this afternoon. Highs near 57 degrees. This evening it will be partly cloudy with more clouds overnight. Lows near 48 degrees. On Sunday, expect cloudy skies and highs near 65 degrees. I'm Tom Brock, Cairo News Radio.
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14: And we'd like to welcome you back to the show. This is Sound Path Retirement. I'm your host, Gary Nolan. Back with us to help you take charge of your money, Ben Koval, Matt Liebarger, Benjamin Farrell. Matt has the day off today. And they're all with SoundPath Retirement Strategies, which is a fiduciary firm, by the way. Healthcare is one of retirement expenses that most people know is coming, but often underestimate. Now, this year, Medicare numbers give retirees several fresh reasons to review their budget. What are the Medicare numbers retirees need to pay attention to in 2026 before they build a retirement paycheck, guys?
11: Yeah. So Medicare numbers typically increase with inflationary and other pressures, right? So when we're talking about just the raw numbers here, and keep in mind that your Medicare cost is going to be based off of your income 2 years ago.
15: That's right.
11: And people will go, well, why does that matter? Why does income 2 years ago matter? Well, think about it, right? So you file your taxes for 2025, and so they actually don't go in until April of 26. So they can't really have your Medicare premium set for the 2026 year. And so then they use the 25 return for your 27
15: year, right?
11: Right. So that's why it's 2 years back.
15: Just the government's slow.
11: Well, sure. Yeah. Especially with extensions, right? I mean, if you're extending till October, they just simply wouldn't know, right?
15: That's right.
11: But here's
15: right.
11: where it can cause an issue, right? So you retired and you took Microsoft's voluntary layoff. And so they gave you a big chunk of money.
15: Yeah. Beautiful severance.
11: You know, it's fantastic. You're really happy about that. But then you find out that a year later, your Medicare premiums have skyrocketed. You're paying $1,000 a month per person. Why is that? Well, because they're looking at 2 years ago when you got that really big severance check. And so it's really important that you take into consideration all these different decisions, like Roth conversions, for example. We talked about how great they are. They are great. However, it does increase taxable income.

0: are capped at 2,100 for 2026. And so a lot of different ways Medicare can structure, you know, part A, B, D. Where's the C? Well, that's Medicare Advantage or a Medigap plan, right?
1: So which has its own set of alphabet soup after it.
0: It gets confusing. It gets confusing. But just to, as a high level, just because some listeners might not know, Medicare kind of fits in a couple categories. Medicare Part A is what everybody gets standard.
1: Yeah, hospital.
0: Oh, that's great. Yeah. No, not really. Yeah. It's not even, it's the bed in the hospital.
1: That's it.
0: You know, it doesn't include anybody coming and seeing you at that hospital. Yeah. It is just the bed. Part B is what most people think of as medical insurance. This right. is where you have co-pays and you have deductibles and premiums. And that's the stuff that we typically talk about when it comes to these costs. Part D is drugs. So that is your prescriptions. And there's used to be a donut hole with prescriptions and Medicare. I'm not going to bore everybody about that, but they're closing some of these loopholes, which is really good for retirees. Then there's the Medicare Advantage and Medigap plans, which can help to bridge the gap between deductibles. But Part A, B, and D is what most retirees will for sure have. And then they'll probably supplement with some kind of dental or vision because that is not in Medicare.
1: That's right.
0: Keep that in mind. You definitely need dental and vision outside of Medicare because it is not included. So those are the numbers.
1: Yeah. And so there's a lot of these moving parts. And like Ben's saying, like he's describing it, it's going to be fairly similar to all the other health plans that you've had. But there are some really key stipulations that you have to make sure you're looking at. You got to make sure that you are applying for Part A when you're 65. And if you're still working, then you can defer when you are going to start taking Part B and Part D for the drug benefit. But you have to make sure that you're still applying for it and that you're keeping track of that. Because if you miss the deadlines and you apply late, then you're going to have a penalty for the rest of your life that is going to be factored into that. So you need to make sure that you are paying attention and you are aware of these deadlines and that you're looking it over. There's a lot of free resources from the state as they, you know, whatever state that you're in, if you're in Washington, Oregon, or anywhere else, because there is a lot to consider. And each individual is going to have a unique need of what they are trying to achieve. There's not one way to put together the way Medicare and your supplemental Medicare, you know, or Medicare Advantage is going to work together for you. And so there's no silver bullet. There's no right way to do it. You need to look through and look at all these other elements and understand what are the premiums, the deductibles, the copays, the costs, you know, what is the full coverage? Are the doctors in my area going to be the right ones that are using Medicare? So you need to look at that whole picture to make sure that you're structuring that in the right way.
2: Yeah, it can be very confusing. That's why you need Ben and Benjamin on your side. Let's get you on the calendar, all set up with that comprehensive plan. There's no cost. There's no obligation. 877-249-6900. 877-249-6900. 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One more time on the phone number before we get back to the show, 877-249-6900, or text the word SoundPath to 600-700. All right, so talk a little bit more about the premiums income, guys.
0: Yeah, so the how the income increases premiums?
2: Yes.
0: Yeah. When it comes to what is calculating this income, you know, I talked about it earlier in the segment, right? That 2 years ago, you got the severance and that gets included as part of your premium calculation for Medicare. It's not your AGI. Most people view it as the AGI, adjusted gross income, right? No. It is not. It is your modified adjusted gross income, your MAGI. And that's important to know because some clients I have come to me and say, oh, I'm not going to have any issues with that because I am all in municipal bond funds. And municipals are tax-free as long as they're within the state in which you purchase them. And I have to tell them, oh yeah, the tax-exempt interest from municipal bonds gets included as part of your calculations for Medicare. Also, the part of Social Security that's not taxable. You know, so you've got 85% of Social Security that is part of your AGI, but 100% of it goes towards your MAGI.
1: Right.
0: And the MAGI is what's calculating your Medicare premiums. And there's other things like traditional IRA contributions get included. So those aren't tax-free in terms of the calculation for Medicare, student loan stuff. But I don't know very many retirees that still have student loans. Outside, I did have a client that took out a student loan for their kid on their own name,
1: yeah,
0: which was a bit wild.
1: Yeah, that's bizarre.
0: And I get it, trying to help the kid. I get that. But then that saddles them with that debt. So anyway, there's a handful of things to keep in mind. And this, it's the income-related modified adjusted amount, or IRMA, That again, Gary, that's not your girlfriend from high school.
2: No, I thought it was.
0: That is the actual calculation.

0: calculations used for how income is affecting Medicare brackets.
1: Yeah, you know, the other big consideration when we're looking at Medicare is what happens if you are retiring before age 65?
0: Right. Oh, that's huge.
1: And we get a lot of clients that are in here that, you know, late 50s, early 60s, and they're like, I want to retire, but they're really worried about the healthcare costs. And so, yeah, you're going to have to factor that in because you aren't going to be able to get to Medicare until you're 65. And the other thing that I find surprising, a lot of clients aren't aware of, and so it's a good thing to know, and you don't have to be embarrassed by it, but it only covers an individual. And so if you are a married couple and one of you turns 65 and the other 62, well, they're going to have to wait three more years until they're 65 and they can then apply for their own Medicare benefit. So, it, you know, all through your working years, you can have the family plan. And so everybody's covered under the family. Well, once you get to Medicare, now it starts to switch. Now it's per individual. And so then that's a key thing that you need to be aware of and factor in. And so you're not going to get spouse coverage. And so you need to look if you're going to be working, then, you know, you're going to have that benefit. Some companies, very few will provide a bridge opportunity that if you retire early, then you can stay on their employer plan for a few years until you hit your Medicare age. But most companies aren't going to have that. So now you're going to have to go onto the exchange and you're going to have to look at getting to ACA plan, which is going to be similar to a lot of these others, but it's going to cost you, you know, $1,000, $1,200 a person. And so you need to make sure you're looking at that and that your income plan is going to work. Now, I've had some that have tried to be like, oh, that's so expensive. What are my other options? Like, well, going without health insurance, that doesn't seem to be viable at all. And so now we just need to make sure that we're factoring into the plan and understanding, hey, if you've got the funds for it and you can afford it, then now you know you can go with that ACA plan until you can bridge that time horizon until you get into retirement at 65 or whenever you're actually retiring and get onto Medicare.
0: Well, it's important to know that these costs for the open market do depend based on state, right? So if you look at Washington and Oregon, it's expensive. That's where you're looking about that $1,000 per month per person. Some of the higher ones, you know, Vermont and I think Wyoming. So usually if you have a state that has a high population density and more insurers, that it gets a little bit less expensive. Like Idaho, I think, is one of the lower ones. Surprisingly, Hawaii is a lower one too. I mean, the good thing about the Affordable Care Act and this open market structure is that they're all required to have the same structure.
1: Right.
0: So you don't need to worry about not knowing, you know, if it's a bronze plan, it's a bronze plan, whether it's through Kaiser or through Permanente or Red Cross, it's a bronze plan, silver plan, all of that. And again, they're not great insurance, but I always tell clients that it open market and Medicare is just like any other insurance you've ever had in your life. It sucks.
1: Yeah.
0: it's not great, right? It's not going to all of a sudden pay for everything. You're still going to have frustrations. You're still battling insurance companies. And with Medicare, you're going to have specific providers you can use, but most everybody's going to take Medicare at this point. And so it's just important that you end up knowing how these end up playing, right? Because if you end up retiring and you say, yeah, I'm going to go move to Wyoming where my cost of living is lower, where actually, yeah, it's lower, but your medical before 65 is higher. And so again, this is where I always preach this is talk to an advisor who specializes in this space, who knows what the tax structure is on the state you want to move to, who knows what inheritance taxes might look like, who knows what healthcare premiums might change and how to do Roth conversions effectively. Again, holistically viewing your accounts. 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
2: 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A paycheck often hides a tax complexity without withholding happens automatically. Now, in retirement, the retiree becomes one of the one coordinating which dollars come out, when, and from which account. So what does the first decade of retirement matters so much when it comes to taxes, guys?
1: Yeah, so you know, you look at that first decade, there's going to be a lot of the changes, you know, the inflation adjustments, the different brackets, you know, the deductions, you know, the one big beautiful bill has brought some changes to the Social Security tax, you know, how much you know, is going to be on your tax bill for those that are over 65. And so then that's going to be there for the next few years. We'll see if that is going to keep some legs and keep going after 2028. And so you need to make sure that you are aware of what some of these elements are. And in that first decade, that is going to really impact depending on what the market's doing and how you are structuring where your funds are and making sure that you're accounting for taxes and everything that you have in your plan.
0: Well, it's really important that you figure out what you're going to do with your funds, right? So we have so many clients that I call it the junk drawer of accounts, right? They'll come to me and they've got five 401ks from different companies, and they've got a brokerage account they started when they were 20, then another one they started when they were 45. And it's just a bunch of different accounts that they'll so focus on the investments within the accounts. And it's really important that you look holistically. You know, for example, you know, Gary, I'm sorry you weren't able to make it, but we went to the to the Mariners game back when they were playing the Diamondbacks.
2: Oh, I'd love to have gone.
0: A week and a half ago or so. Mm-hmm. It was the first game of the series, and of course we swept them, which, you know, nice. Mariners, that's the thing that they do, is that they'll show so much promise and they break your heart, right? but I think it's because Benjamin actually showed up for the whole game. Last year, he and his family ended up leaving early, and so I blamed him for that loss because I think we were up when you left last year.
1: They were up, and then we left, and they brought it back because it was extra innings, and my kids were tired, and I had that big, long bike ride last year, well, and I did it again this year. I need my sleep.
2: Come on, excuses. Yeah,
0: there's excuses for everything.
1: I'm full of excuses.
0: I do like when you showed up, though. I told my family we were staying for the whole time, even the fireworks. And so ended up being great. But the, you know, when we get into this suite that we end up doing every year for the company, and, you know, you think about what do you eat first? You know, there's so much food that you end up getting there. You know, we got the pretzels, we got the chicken nachos and burgers. Garlic fries are pretty good. Yep. They actually don't have that as an option for the sweet food. You have to go out and get it yourself, seems like a miss. Yep. Seems like a miss. But anyway, when it comes to what do you eat first when you have so many options here, right? Yeah. And so my kids, what do they opt for? Cookies.
1: Yeah, all the sweets.
0: the sodas, right? Yeah. And what happens as we get to the sixth, seventh inning? they're not feeling very good.
1: Yeah.
0: Right. As the and these games end up long. This one went to the 10th, right? We ended up walking it off in the 10th. And so when it comes to your retirement assets, you've got cookies in your retirement assets. You've got nachos, you've got chicken tenders, you've got pretzels, right? So you have some things that are appetizers you should be using first. You've got things that you need to save for last. And in this analogy here, which I know I get it's a stretch. You have to stick with me here. I just really want to talk about the Mariners and we haven't done that yet.
4: Nope.
0: Is you have to look at the desserts being your Roth accounts.
1: Yeah.
0: This is what you do last because it is the sweetest. It is tax-free. It is fantastic. It helps you to mitigate future tax increases or like I talked about earlier in the show where a spouse passes away and now you're hit with a single filing status. It's great to have a handful of Roth accounts to be able to fight against what that increase looks like. And so what do you eat first? Well, the pretzel, the appetizers. This is going to be typically the brokerage money. This is going to be the stuff that's capital gain exposed is what I usually prefer to start with. And there are exceptions, right? So if you have, you know, Microsoft stock at $2 a share as your cost basis, you might want to pass that to your kids. Let that go as a stepped up basis to them. But otherwise, you use these funds so that way you can get more cookies. You can convert your money into Roth accounts, gets it more tax-free, more growth, higher efficiencies. And so you need to look at holistically viewing your accounts to determine what am I taking first? And the big thing, why?
1: Yeah.
0: Why am I taking this first? If you are retiring and you're just taking because either the advisor just pushes money to you there or you just decide to take based on the growth of the accounts, not based on the tax status of the accounts, you are potentially costing tens of thousands of dollars worth of inefficient tax structures to your plan.
2: 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Ben Coble, Benjamin Farrow with us today. Let's get you on the calendar. All set up with that comprehensive plan where there's no cost, there's no obligation. So what should people know about RMDs, required minimum distributions, before age 73 sneaks up on you?
1: Yeah, for 73, for a lot, it'll soon be 75 for individuals here in a few years. And so, you know, depending on your age, we'll determine when that RMD, that required minimum distribution age.
0: Used to be 70 and a half. What a weird
1: number. Yeah, those half numbers.
0: 70 just, and a half. Backup. Why?
2: Yeah. Why? Yeah.
1: You know, government efficiency. I don't know. Whatever it is. So yeah, the required minimum distribution is going to look at all of your IRA 401(a) accounts. It's going to look at what the total balance is. And then based upon your age, it's going to run how much you are going to have to withdraw and pay taxes on. And so when you factor in, you know, as Ben was saying earlier, we want to look at the whole picture when you were looking at what a withdrawal strategy is, because your Social Security, that's going to be a forced tax event. And so that's going to factor into how the RMDs can play out and how much you can do in any of those given years. And so when you are timing all of that, that's where you can start looking of when can you be effective on doing those Roth conversions, and that can start helping you lower what your overall taxes will be through your retirement. Mm-hmm. That you pay a little bit of the taxes now when your taxes are lower and you're controlling for that in those early years of retirement, and that can be that sweet spot before you get to that required minimum distribution age to now where you are going to be at a higher, potentially higher tax bracket. And so now you can get more into that Roth, give you that flexibility from a tax standpoint as the years go on.
0: Yeah. I've had some clients that get hammered when RMDs hit, and usually it's ones that don't have a tax plan for it. Right. And they're just drawing how they want to. And they say, well, I don't need to spend this much money. It's like, well, sometimes it's not about the need to spend. It's about the need to recharacterize your funds or your taxation of the funds. Right. And so, you know, when you end up spending your entire life saving, it is really difficult to spend. Right. And I get that. But first thing I always tell clients is spend as much as the plan shows you can spend. There's no reason to save for quote unquote rainy days when we have a plan structure like what we've got. But when it comes to like RMD structures, let's say that you have $150,000 a year in income need, but the plan is showing you drawing $220,000. Sometimes clients will say, well, then I just won't spend that extra money. And that's great because it just compounds and it grows. And I look at them and I say, well, it can. But we were able to stay within a 15 to 18% effective tax rate with your income now. And because that money is now compounding and growing, staying in your IRA, it means that you are now forced to take $280,000 once RMDs hit. Now you have higher forced taxation. We've lost tax windowed opportunities and now it's forced to you and you have to pay a higher tax. And if anybody here thinks that tax rates are going to go down in the future,
1: yeah,
0: no, there is very, it's very unlikely. Again, superlatives out off the table. It is very unlikely we're going to see tax rates go lower than what we currently see, especially with the deficit, especially with the national debt where it is. We have to start paying these things off and either the government stops spending money or they start taxing more. So which one's more likely?
1: For sure.
0: So it's really, really important that you have those understandings of where your funds hit and how you can minimize some of these potential holes that you're creating in your plan inadvertently.
1: Yeah, and I think it's like that's why it's the importance, as we talked, that you need to have that full plan through all the years of your retirement, because this RMD could be this big tax event that could really impact you. And as we were talking before earlier, if you now suddenly have to draw more out, that's going to increase your overall gross income, which is now going to impact what your Medicare costs could be. And so now you could get a bit of a double whammy, more in taxes. Now you're getting more of the IRMA charge, having to pay for more for Medicare. So you want to make sure it's not just about avoiding taxes in the 1 year. You right. want to look at how can I be effective on taxes overall and reduce what my costs are going to be for Medicare and for all of those extra charges. You need to look at the full picture. And, you know, I've had clients come in and they're like, oh, I'm going to be really tax effective and I'm going to avoid, you know, having to use any of my IRA money in those first handful of years. But if you are dipping into your Roth to have that tax-free benefit, well, now you might have a big tax bomb that's going to come later. And so that's why it's really important that you're looking at all of these elements of, you know, through your contribution years, through those windows when you can first retire and your taxes may be lower, where you can do some of that recharacterization, where you can do those Roth conversions and make sure you're looking at that tax efficiency through all of the years. So that's important. If you've not talked to your financial advisor about taxes in the last year, reach out to us. Let's sit down and let's look over where you are at. And if your financial advisor is not wanting to talk taxes and sends you to the CPA, pretty sure the CPA is a good chance that the CPA is just going to kick you back and say, well, I don't know what your plan's going to be. How am I going to be able to tell you what your tax situation will be at RMD age? And so it's important that you have a plan that's going to draw all of that out and that you're talking through all of these important elements. So as we say, Gary's going to leave you a number. You can leave a message. We don't have anybody working on the weekend. Then we can come back and we can do a complimentary review, looking where you're at. What is your tax situation like? How can you be really effective with the withdrawal strategy to make sure that you can see that you have that confidence going into retirement, or if you're already in retirement, that you're going to have those funds necessary for those later years.
2: Thank you, Benjamin. Folks, it's advice like this shows you how important it is to meet with a financial coach, to meet with Ben and Benjamin. 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That's it for today. I'd like to thank everyone for listening. Hope you found the information we presented helpful. Look forward to all of you being back next week. We'll have more topics right here on Sound Path to Retirement with Ben, Matt, and Benjamin. Thanks for listening, and we'll talk to you next week. Guys, have a great weekend.
0: Thanks, Gary.
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5: ABC News, I'm Mike Dabusky. At least seven people are dead in Gaza after an Israeli airstrike hit a tent encampment sheltering displaced people, according to local health officials. Graham Plattner, the Democratic candidate in one of the year's most closely watched Senate races in Maine, is defending his candidacy against a series of scandals, including recent allegations of violence against women. Here's ABC News senior White House correspondent Selena Wang.
6: Graham Plattner is not yet the Democratic nominee, but this does come as he is supposed to be the expected winner. But Maine's Governor Janet Mills is still on the ballot, even though she suspended her campaign back in April. As the scandal swirls around Plattner, she is making clear to Democrats here that they can still vote for her if they want to.
5: Whoever wins on Tuesday will take on Republican Susan Collins in the fall. And Ukraine launched another airstrike on St. Petersburg, Russia today. A major oil depot near the city was also hit. This is ABC News. For the first time in 15 years, the Pope is traveling to Spain. ABC's Marcus Moore is there.
7: Some 2 million people are expected to converge here in Spain to see the Pope. As we arrived here today from Rome, we saw people lining the streets, waving flags, and there are also people gathering on the bridges, really giving you a sense of how much excitement there is and anticipation ahead of this visit.
5: Peter Stafford, the American doctor who had tested positive for Ebola, has now been discharged from the hospital after 3 weeks of care in Berlin. It's been 3 days since there's been a virus detectable by PCR tests. Stafford's wife and 4 kids who had been in quarantine were also discharged, having never developed symptoms of the virus. More than 50 million Americans are on alert for severe storms today across the Great Lakes and parts of the Northeast. Damaging winds, hail, and frequent lightning will be the main threats. I'm Mike Dabusky, ABC News.
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8: I'm Tom Brock. A reported explosion that led to a big house fire has taken one person's life in Lake Stevens. Several 911 callers reported hearing an explosion just before 7:30 last night. When crews got there, flames had engulfed a two-story house, and they were told somebody may still be inside. They found one person dead in the house. Their identity has not been released. There were no other injuries. A group of neighbors in North Seattle will march this evening on North Aurora to call attention to human trafficking and repeated shootouts on the streets where they live.
9: Waking up at night routinely to gunshots and wondering if my neighbors are all right.
8: Peter Orr lives a few blocks off of Aurora.
9: Drawing public attention, drawing more public support for public safety.
8: He says their community group invited the mayor and the city council. Cairo News Radio has reached out to some of those to see if they'll attend, but we have not heard back. A heads up for drivers. If you're headed north through I-5 through downtown Seattle, get ready for long backups. Be aware that all traffic is exiting onto the express lanes, or you have to get off at James Street. The freeway totally shut down at Lake Washington Ship Canal as crews prepare to open all 4 lanes Monday morning. Heavy traffic also around Capitol Hills Volunteer Park, where Seattle's Pride in the Park is getting underway. Thousands of people expected from noon to 7. Your Cairo News Radio forecast. Those who are going to that festival might want to bring an umbrella. We are expecting rain, some thundershowers even possible, with highs near 57 degrees. Partly cloudy this evening with a low of 48. Sunday, cloudy skies and 65. I'm Tom Brock, Cairo News Radio.
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15: 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And your hosts are Casey Elkins and Craig Roth this week. Mark Stimson and Steve O'Flynn are on assignment. But it's an absolute pleasure to jump on and talk about the importance of being proactive. And between Casey and between Craig, I think we've got around, 30, 35 years of experience. That's fantastic. I like to get those numbers right. But they're certified financial fiduciaries and, again, helping Seattle retire. I'm Morgan Patrick. Pleasure to jump on. Before we dive in, guys, let's just talk about the week. How was it?
1: Oh, it was really good. Yeah, it's been a great week. You know, we're finally done with the office expansion, which is great. We're really excited about that. We added 5 new offices, as we've been talking about for a while. So we're just getting furniture set up, and it's starting to feel like it's just kind of always been a part of the space that we've already had here, which is great. You know, for those of you that have come to a workshop, we teach at 4 local colleges. And so, we're actually looking to add a couple more colleges to that list, which we're really excited about, in the North End. So we're not quite sure the locations yet, but up in the Bothell, Everett, North Seattle area. So keep an eye out for that. If you ever would like to come to a workshop, it's a retirement planning class. I mean, that's really what we teach. Talks about Social Security, taxes, inflation, creating income in retirement, all those kind of unseen things. And so we teach those at the colleges. As I said, if you'd ever like to come to one, you can go to our website and find out about it there. So yeah, just a lot cooking really around the office. We're a little light today. We decided to give Mark and Steve the day off, so they're out of town gallivanting across the world on different trips, but at the same time, so that's nice. Steve, I'll tell on him a little bit. He's in Ireland, which is pretty cool. And then Mark is in North Carolina, I think it is, for a wedding. So yeah, he's over there, which is great. And, so it's just, me and Craig getting it done today.
15: 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So you guys be nice to each other. I do want to remind, people that the website, Casey mentioned is all letters, EFMNW.com. 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Get signed up there, EFMNW.com. All right, guys. Well, let's jump in. I love this show because we talk about the latest, what's going on. The article we've got in front of us is, again, from MarketWatch, the real cost of the Iran war isn't higher prices, it's market paralysis. And man, this is true. We just don't know what's going to happen day to day.
1: Yeah, you know, it's really interesting. I really like this article. It's an opinion piece, right? It's not necessarily backed by, every single person out there when it comes to the broader market analysis. But I do think it's really interesting because we see this every year when there's uncertainty, right? So whenever there's uncertainty in the market, that's when we see volatility. And so I wonder about how these things play out, because the article makes an interesting point that if oil is at $100 a barrel, which is higher than any of us want it to be, but nonetheless, if it's at $100 a barrel and it's stabilized there, well, then infrastructure can support that and things can adjust and prices don't actually have to be so high, because what happens is when oil per barrel is fluctuating like that, gas prices start to go up more than they need to be to offset for that volatility, right? Because they have to make sure that they're not selling it too inexpensively to us if oil prices spike to $130 a barrel. So because of that uncertainty, it starts to create this additional volatility. And so ultimately what that does is, and we see this day after day, month after month, year after year, the more volatility, the more uncertainty, the more paralysis that the general investor has or just consumer has about what day-to-day brings. And so when they start to experience that, or when we start to experience that,
16: people really pull in the purse strings. People quit taking the vacations. They quit going out to dinner. They really start pulling back, and understandably so, because there is so much unknown. And I just thought this article did a really good job of presenting that, and I thought it was worth talking about.
17: Absolutely, Casey. You know, to me, the line that stands out the most in this piece is, war is a tax on decision making.
16: Mm.
17: Right? And as you were saying, you know, uncertainty is really what happens, right? No one really understands, is there going to be a ceasefire? Isn't there going to be a ceasefire? Is it going to go on for months? Is it going to end today? All that back and forth creates that sort of volatility in prices, and that it creates the paralysis, you know. And we talk with people, especially over the last few weeks, about all this, and we try to bring folks back to the reality of their own present situation, right? I mean, all of what's going on in the world matters, certainly, but what matters more about your own future is what you do today, right? Mm-hmm. So we talk about this a lot, you know, over the last 30 years. One of the biggest errors that investors make is not necessarily making the wrong decision, buying the wrong stock, for example, but instead failing to take action, right? And waiting for the world to figure it all out for you. And this, I think, is the most important message here. Don't do that. Mm-hmm. You know, take action for yourself. Make your own future.
16: Yeah. Yeah, that's exactly it, right? You do have to, I mean, the saying is true, right? Grab the bull by the horns.
1: Yep.
16: Because that's really the case when it comes to planning. And you mentioned the war is a tax on decision-making, a quote from the article, which I thought was great. And I'll quote something else here that I think is really valuable. It says, the market often focuses on traders, but the more important reaction comes from boardrooms. And then here's the key. Chief executives do not make long-term investment decisions based on one dramatic headline. Mm. They react when uncertainty becomes persistent enough to impair planning. And you know what? The goal of our show, the thrust of our show, is never about these types of things. But the reason that this is so valuable is because that same type of thinking applies in your retirement planning, right? You don't want to make retirement planning decisions based on a singular headline, based on one specific thing. However, and we see this all the time, when that uncertainty becomes persistent enough, that's when it starts to impair planning for people, and they quit making those decisions because they're so concerned with making the wrong one. And we get that, right? I mean, this is something that we help people fight each and every day. We get the uncertainty. We get that it feels like you can't have a plan, but the key here is that you can have a plan, but it takes the right type of expertise, right, to design that plan and to make sure that plan is not something that boxes you in, right? I think oftentimes when people think of a retirement plan, they feel as though that's boxing them in. And well, now I'm on a defined income, and I can only do this and I can only do that. And well, I didn't plan for that, so I can't take that trip. Mm. That's not the case, right? The retirement plan should give you confidence enough that you feel comfortable with the day to day, but at the same time, give you different levers that you can pull, different scenarios that you can play out depending on what's happening in the world, so that you can still be flexible. It's not meant to box you in. It's really supposed to be a ticket to freedom. That's the purpose.
18: Right. It's a plan. You're working with professionals. You're working with fiduciaries. And when this stuff happens, the deer in the headlights, or, you know, the turtle gets tapped on the shell and it goes inside, you're doing it out of fear, you know. And look, political honks, whoever's talking, they say something one day, the market goes crazy. Somebody else says something the next day, it goes back the other way. I mean, having a plan and being prepared, it just gives you clarity. And I think so many people, they get scared when stuff like this happens and they retract.
17: That's right, Morgan. You know, and imagine that things don't get resolved for a long time. Are you really going to put your retirement on hold all through that? No, you need to live your life. You should live your life. You want to go about things the way you want to. And, you know, we talk about this a lot too. You know, a plan is basically under a certain set of assumptions, right? And those assumptions are go out into the future in a straight line. But life doesn't happen in a straight line, mm-hmm, right? True. Life veers. And you want to know how you're going to move when life does do that.
16: Yeah, that's exactly right. And it does come back to having a plan that gives you that ability to do what you want to do, right? So this is the opportunity. If you've been listening to the show for some time, maybe you've been listening for quite a while and you haven't picked up the phone to give us a call. That's okay. That's why we're here each and every week. It's about education. It's about when the time is right for you. And so if the time is right for you to get a written financial plan, this is your chance to do it. We will sit down. We'll have a conversation with you. We'll talk about what you want your retirement to look like, what your goals are, what you want to accomplish. And at the same time, we'll talk about what the fears and the concerns are, what issues need to be addressed inside of the plan. And our hope is that when you walk away from our first conversation and our second conversation, you'll come away feeling more educated and involved in your investments than you ever have been previously. We'll talk about the risk you're taking, what taxes will look like, how inflation will affect your plan. So don't hesitate. Pick up the phone. It's completely complimentary. No obligation. We'd love to see you here. Pick up the phone. Give us a call.
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18: 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And any event that's coming up, you can find it at the website. 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EFMNW.com. I'm Morgan Patrick. There's going to be an opportunity to get on the calendar with Elevated Financial Management, and the appointments we open up through our radio program are no cost. No obligation. So the articles we are getting to today, here's the next one. He didn't really pay attention. I told my friend he left millions on the table in retirement. Did I do the right thing? Obviously, what jumped out about this article and why are we talking about it today?
16: You know, I mean, it's kind of a captivating headline, I would say, in the first place. That's really what pulled us into it. And you know what? The article does talk a lot about leaving money on the sidelines, leaving too much in cash, things like that. You know what? And I'll say this, cash has a place. And at times, not only does it provide liquidity, it provides safety. High yield savings are, you know, still doing okay. They're not doing as well as they were, but they're doing much better than they were 5-10 years ago, right? Mm-hmm. So, but that being said, even large sums of cash can have a place in a plan if there's a purpose. And the thrust of this article is that he had a lot of cash, but there was no purpose, right? He just was kind of nervous, wasn't paying attention to it, and really hadn't taken the opportunity. And so he lost out, this investor lost out on a tremendous amount of growth because of that. And the article highlights that he was a good earner. I mean, in the 80s, he was making $250,000 to $450,000 a year. That's a great income, right? I mean, even today, that's a good income, right? So that being the case, he had really done well. He'd lived frugally, maxed out his 401ks, but he left a lot of money on the sidelines. And so his friend who wrote into this columnist that wrote into this article said, did I do the right thing by telling him, hey, you're kind of making a mistake here, right? Like you need to don't leave so much in cash. And so that's the thrust of the article. And I think that's cool. But there's something really specific that stood out to me as I was reading this. And I'll just share it with the audience here. It says that this individual who had been investing, the article goes on to say, he has now reached a level of capital where growth is largely secondary as he is afraid to spend his income as he still worries about depletion. And then the columnist or this individual goes on to say, we've both found that learning to spend is difficult in the face of lifelong formative habits. He is slowly learning. And in fact, he's actually flown first class on his last couple of vacations. That, yeah, right. Good for him. That really stood out to me. That really, really stood out to me because that is something that, Craig, I think you have experienced firsthand many times. I know I have. All of our advisors here at Elevated have, where we have folks that have just been awesome savers, that have really done a good job and scrimped, saved, worked hard, pinched pennies, and they're now at a spot moving into retirement that they can do it, right? And we show them that they can do it, but they're nervous about spending the money. And that's one of the biggest hurdles that we have is trying to help people who have been good savers, who have lived frugally, who have stocked the money away, realize that they can be good spenders in retirement, but it comes with the right type of planning to do it. And that was my big takeaway from the article. And I think, Craig, you have a couple thoughts to share and I think a specific circumstance.
17: Oh, yeah. It's amazing that this comes to us just a few days after I sat with a lady who did a great job saving. Mm-hmm. She was a wonderful saver, maxed out her 401ks as well. And she finds herself now in retirement, thank goodness for her, plenty of income. She gets a great pension. She has her Social Security. She really doesn't need a whole lot more from her assets, which are substantial, but she's still afraid to spend any of it because, and she shared with me that I'm just so used to saving it. I'm so used to growing it. It's done really well growing, and that's all wonderful. And we talked about, well, what if we could, you know, give you another, you know, $50,000 a year or $100,000 a year in income? You know, could you spend it? And she had to think about that for a moment, because talk about lifelong formative habits. Right. Those things are hard to break. Mm-hmm. But, you know, we try to help people realize the reason they did all that, right? Why did you save all that money?
16: Right.
17: It was to enjoy your retirement. Absolutely. That's really what this is all about.
16: Yeah. No, that's great. And I appreciate the story, Craig, because I think that's something where, you know, that just happened in the office, right? And, you know, I've got a story that I feel impelled to share at the moment, too. We had a woman come in. She'd been retired for a few years and really, you know, she had a nice Social Security coming in. She'd been a hard worker and really had maxed out her Social Security. So she was doing okay on that front. But she had also saved a sizable chunk of money, right? She had, and she worked really hard to do that. She did that as a single mother. She raised her daughter. Her daughter's doing well. And so she worked hard to save this money, right? It didn't just happen. She worked tremendously hard to have the nest egg that she has. But what we found is she comes in, she meets with me, and I realize that she's not spending any of this money. And she's in her early 70s. She's not spending any of the money. She's been retired for 5 or 6 years, and she's not out enjoying it. Instead, when we talk, she's talking about how she's found a way to live on her Social Security. So she's pared her life down. She stopped doing this. She cut the cable bill. She doesn't do this anymore. She doesn't do that anymore. She's not outliving her life in retirement. And to me, that was very troubling, right? Like that was frustrating to me because she didn't save this money to just watch it grow. So as we talk about it, what I realized and what became very apparent as we look at a lot of our interactions is people pare their life down to their income. And if we don't do a good job of helping people create income in retirement, it does exactly what this article talks about, where you're never going to break that habit of just saving every extra dollar that comes your way. And it, you know what? The truth of it is it never feels good to call your advisor and say, hey, I want to go on a trip. I need $10,000. Now, some people will do it, but you're probably not going to do it like you could. Whereas if you had the income and you just felt confident about it, you'd book the trip, you'd book the cruise, you'd do whatever it is that you're thinking of doing that you've been waiting to do. And my thought is this, you've been waiting your whole life to do it. Yep. Why do you want to keep waiting now, right? These are the golden years. Let's figure out a way to get out there and get it done.
17: Right. If it's part of the plan, it's much more likely to happen.
16: Exactly.
17: Absolutely.
18: Well, I was gonna say, guys, it just sounds like, I mean, look, there's so many people out there that are probably going, whatever. I mean, I've saved. When I get to retirement, I'm going to be able to spend it. But if you don't have a plan, I think you're falling into the category of the people we're talking about. You don't know how much gas you have in your retirement tank. You don't know how far it's going to take you. You're scared. You don't want to run out of money. So I can really see why people kind of dial it back, because they haven't gone through the planning process. And how cool is it to sit down with somebody, go through the process and say, look, here's permission. You can go do this and you're going to be okay.
16: Yeah. You know what? the illustration you just used, or the analogy you just used, Morgan, is awesome. You don't know how much gas you have in the tank. I don't know about you. I've driven a lot of classic cars and they don't always have fuel gauges that work properly.
18: True. Right?
16: Yeah. So I had a 67 Volkswagen bus and the fuel gauge in that thing did not work like it was supposed to. So at a certain point, you recognize, okay, you fill the tank and you go, okay, I'm good. Right. But at a certain point you go, I don't know how much longer I'm going to be good. Right. And you know what? For those of you that are listening that are thinking, you know, I'm not going to have that problem when I get to retirement. I would say 9 out of 10 people have that issue. Right. There are some that don't, that just move into retirement and they're great spenders and that's awesome. They have a good time. But there are so many people that get into retirement and suddenly it hits you. I don't have that regular paycheck anymore. How do I spend this money and make sure that it's still there for me 5 years, 10 years, 20 years from now, 25 or 30 years from now? And I want to leave something to my kids, right? What does that look like? So there's a lot of parts and pieces to this. And it's that retirement plan. It's the income plan that gives you the confidence to be able to do it.
17: Absolutely, Casey. You know, the article makes a couple more really salient points. First, it says, here's the truth. If we're all honest, we could have had something done differently and perhaps even better.
16: Right.
17: And that's true, really, for most of us. But for people in their 60s, priorities change. And the questions tend to move from growing assets to distributing those assets, minimizing taxes rather than accumulation, and deciding when to take Social Security, planning for Medicare and maybe long-term care needs. Mm-hmm. All those important aspects require payment. Right, require income to do those things.
16: Yeah, they do. It does. It requires income to be able to accomplish that. And you know what? Our life is just built around income. And so, again, that's why this really popped out at us as we were going through these. We're always trying to figure out, you know, a different way to talk about these concerns that people have. And so, you know, if you've found anything in our conversation so far today that resonates with you, that makes you wonder, well, how much gas do I have in the tank? You know, what am I going to be able to spend in retirement? And really, how do I get that license to spend in retirement? Then this is the opportunity to do that. You know what? We're going to talk with taxes. We're going to talk with you about taxes and the impact that's going to have on your income in retirement. We're going to talk about the impact that inflation will have. A lot of this really comes down to how much risk you're taking in the market. The market's done well, but will it continue to do so over the course of the next 30 years? These are all things that we're going to address. Don't hesitate. Pick up the phone and give us a call.
18: 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We've got more Elevate Your Wealth coming up.
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2: I'm Tom Brock. A reported explosion that led to a big house fire has killed one person in Lake Stevens. Several 911 callers reported hearing an explosion on 109th Avenue last night, just before 7:30. The resulting fire engulfed a two-story house. Fire crews found one person dead inside. Their identity has not been released.
8: Neighbors won't let the city forget about gun violence in Seattle's North Aurora neighborhood.
3: I'm Jillian Raftery. These neighbors are planning a march along Aurora Avenue Saturday night, where sex traffickers have operated for years and an explosion of gun violence has riddled homes with bullets.
9: Wanting to trust that your kids can go outside and play safely, but also knowing that at night, so far it's just been at night, guns come out.
3: Peter Orr lives nearby and says the problem is so serious the city should close some of the hardest hit residential streets, establish a police mobile precinct, and even call up the National Guard to help protect the neighborhood.
8: After a meeting with the FBI, Seattle's mayor has decided public safety cameras will be turned on after all during the upcoming World Cup games. This is after she met with the FBI and learned of what they are calling general but credible threats. Councilmember Rob Saka has been pushing for the change.
6: As someone who is a qualifier, finisher, and ultimately a survivor of the 2013 Boston Marathon bombing, I know what it's like to experience it. Catastrophe at a major global event.
8: For Cairo News Radio forecast, rain, possible thunder showers with highs near 57 degrees, partly cloudy this evening with lows near 48. Sunday, cloudy skies and 65 degrees. I'm Tom Brock, Cairo News Radio.
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15: 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Our hosts are Mark Stinson, Casey Elkins, Craig Roth, and Steve O'Flynn. And today, a two-headed monster. That's right, we've got Casey and we've got Craig. And between the four of these guys, 90 plus years of experience. And it's always fun to get on here and, you know, talk about Seattle and talk about planning and talk about the different sports teams. But we also get serious when it comes to planning and being prepared. Certified financial fiduciaries on the other side of the microphone. I'm Morgan Patrick. Just a pleasure to jump on. We're going to give you an opportunity to get on their calendar. No cost, no obligation. We're also going to give you an opportunity to grab a copy of Break the Glass. So we've got a website for that, breaktheglassbook.com. Again, Casey and Mark getting together, putting this book out there. Good resource for you. We'll tell you more about Break the Glass in just a little bit. But we can do the articles, guys. And this next one hits very close to home, finance.com, financeyahoo.com. Costco recession signal goes viral as old CFO remarks resurface on the record beef prices.
16: Yeah, this is a really interesting indicator, and this is why we bring it up. So it's come up again recently. This really originated in 2023. Yeah, on an earnings call in 2023. The former CFO at the time had made the comment that preceding a recession was a move from buying beef to buying poultry, and they could see that trending at Costco based on, you know, their sales reports and things. So the idea there is that they saw that in 99 and 2000. They saw it in 2008 through 2010, and they've seen that in the more recent years. Now, again, this dates back to 2023. So the reason that this comes up is, one, it's a very interesting indicator to give us an idea. I like these kind of off the wall or maybe not mainstream indicators, right? There's always the GDP and different things like that, right? But it's always nice to have these kind of off the wall ones because it gives a little different narrative. And I think it really brings it more home, right? In the sense that how is the average consumer reacting, right? That's the big question, right? And so, you know, there's other indicators, like, for example, how often cars get turned in that still have loans. So like repos on cars, people going out to eat, going to the movies, you know, things like that. Those are good indicators too. But I think they're ones that everybody has learned to pay attention to.
18: Sure.
16: And so there is a little bit of a different nuance to this type of thing. And so it really stuck out to us, especially because Costco, you know, being from the Seattle area, that really hits home for us. And then we have a lot of great clients that have worked at Costco and been great savers. You know, we've seen, the great care that Costco takes of their employees. But I just think that this is such an interesting way to look at it. And you know what? We're not here to fear monger and talk about, are we in a recession or are we not? I certainly hope that we aren't, but there are a lot of things signaling that maybe things aren't as rosy as they appear at the moment. And so that's the question. And again, it all comes back to how do we solve this and make it fit in?

0: And that's why this is a topic of conversation again, right? It's come back out, right, even though it's 3 years old, mm-hmm, because these concerns, if anything, have persisted, if not gotten worse. You know, one of the things we talk about in our workshops is inflation, of course. Mm-hmm. And in the article, there's a discussion about how this is impacting McDonald's, you know, and beef prices there, of course. And we talk about the increase in McDonald's menu prices just over the last 4 years. Mm-hmm. And the move from the last year to now is going to mirror almost the same magnitude. Yeah. So, you know, people used to do that, go out to McDonald's as a family as an inexpensive sort of time out and enjoy lower costs than it would be to make the food on their own. And that's really not the case anymore. So I think that's, you know, that's something, it's an expression of people's concern and exasperation of where they find themselves.
1: Yeah, and you know, a lot of it, I mean, it's beef. It's also, you know, you go to Costco and there's a lot more higher grades of beef than there used to be. Like, they've got Wagyu, they've got all these things. Mm-hmm. And that's great that they've got these options and frankly, at a better price than a lot of other places. As a beef lover myself, I do very much enjoy that. But that being said, you know, there is a lot of options out there, and there's a lot of indicators. For example, coffee prices are up. A lot of this comes back to oil and gas. It affects every single piece of our life. And that really goes back to the article that we were talking about earlier, where if we can't get a consistency in the cost of a barrel of oil, even if that price is consistently higher than we want it to be, that consistency can be planned for, right? At $100 a barrel, $105 or $110, that's more than any of us want to pay for oil and gas, for gas at the pump, whatever sector we want to talk about. But if it's consistent, then all the planning can take place to make sure that we don't have these wildly volatile prices and these huge price spikes, because those prices, as far as the companies are concerned or the suppliers are concerned, those prices have to spike on their side of it to be able to deal with the potential spike that they get from the freight of everything and all that. They're trying to cover their costs, right? So that all just trickles down to us. And the more volatile it is, the worse it is for each of us.
0: Yeah, absolutely. You know, and the oil price filters into so much else that this article is talking about with food, right? What's one of the biggest components of fertilizer, for example, is natural gas. Mm-hmm. And natural gas has been crimped in supply because of the war going on in the Middle East. Well, what do you need fertilizer for? Wheat, corn, soybeans, whatever eats wheat, corn, and soybeans too, you know, is also going to be more expensive. So you've got cattle prices going up at the same time that we're at the 75-year low in the size of the herd of the cattle. So that's going to be difficult to adjust to over time. And then you throw in on top of that, talk about volatility. The president was just in China, made a deal for agricultural products to be purchased by China. Well, as a result, you know, recently wheat, corn, soybean prices all much higher because that's more supply that's coming out. So that kind of volatility on an already stressed supply chain is amplified. Mm-hmm.
2: Well, we start seeing these numbers, and you start looking at your picture when it comes to retirement, how you're going to pay for a little bit more and a little bit more and a little bit more. You've got to plan for it. You got to have an income plan that will outpace inflation. And we're seeing the prices, and as the guys have mentioned today, you know, everything that's going on in the Middle East, everything that is going on is going to impact everything that really kind of touches us on a daily basis, how we get our food, how it's transported. Again, the price is going to go up, and having more income, you're going to be in a better spot to at least pay for some of that. And again, it's all about having that plan. Guys, I mean, Costco, obviously just a huge player in Seattle. So when articles come out like this, it really grabs attention.
1: It does. Yeah, absolutely. You know, and like I said, we're big fans of Costco. You know, and I think it's just so interesting, again, these types of indicators And again, it's a little off the beaten path, but that's what we're trying to bring here, right? That's what the show is about. It's about retirement planning. And it isn't, you know, we're not here to talk the economics of the world and the broader economy, those kinds of things. It does factor into retirement planning,
3: sure,
1: but really what

0: this is all about is how it affects retirees. That's what all of this comes back to, right? Is how does this affect retirees? And the thing that we see from this article and how it affects our clients, retirees, even those of you that just listen to the show and are trying to educate yourself, how it affects each and every one of us is the potential that inflation messes up the future of your retirement. It's the potential that the market has so much downside volatility that your money doesn't create the income that you need it to create. And so if we have volatility that creates losses in the market, we have high inflation because of oil and gas and any other thing that we want to attribute to that, that's a recipe for disaster. And it all comes back to having a plan. You know what? And I think maybe this is a good time to talk about the book, the Break the Glass book. We talk about it every week on the show. Mark and I spent a lot of time working on this. We've worked really, really hard on this book. It talks about every part and piece to retirement, all the things that we think you need to be concerned about, be paying attention to. And again, it's an educational tool. It's called Break the Glass. You know, maybe you're wondering why it's called Break the Glass. It's a great question. What we found is that people that are moving into retirement, moving closer to retirement, it starts to feel like a fire where things are frantic. There's a lot of decisions to be made. When do I start Social Security? What am I going to do for long-term care? Do I pick Med Advantage or Med Supplemental? How long will my income last? What does inflation look like? The list goes on and on and on. And so it starts to feel frantic. And we get concerned that people kind of get that analysis paralysis. And so the idea here is that you have got to break the glass, grab the fire extinguisher, and take action. And that's the purpose behind the book. This is supposed to be your fire extinguisher for retirement, to give you the confidence to figure your way out, to figure out what the future holds and what this all can look like if you have a plan. So please go to breaktheglassbook.com. We'd love to share a copy with you. It'll show up in a golden mailer, just like a Willy Wonka golden ticket to retirement.
1: Nice.
0: And we'd love to send it out to you.
1: 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And this is an opportunity for those of you out there that are just sitting on the portfolio. 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But walk us through the appointment.
0: You know, this is really an opportunity to be more educated about your investments than you've ever been. The very first thing we're going to do is start from an analysis perspective and look at the investments that you have, how they perform, what they do in an up market, a down market, sideways, what type of income they create, what the history of those investments are. 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
1: 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Stay tuned for that. So we're at scenarios. These come from all over the country, guys. And Casey, we'll start with you on this one. And here it is. My husband and I are 66 and 63. And we have savings, but we're nervous about turning it into monthly income. How do we know what should be protected?
0: You know, good question. And this is something that comes up often. And it's something really that we address for pretty much at everybody that comes in, because that's one of the biggest struggles when you move to retirement is actually creating the income and how to do it not only efficiently and effectively, but to make sure that we have the income that we need and that it lasts through retirement. So that's the big question. All that being said, one of the first things to do is to identify the income that you need in retirement. That's one of the biggest pieces behind all of this, is how much income do you actually need? So, and your circumstance is unique to you, right? Not only from how much income you need, but how you're going to create that income is a big piece of this puzzle as well. So many people already have pensions, but not everybody does. It's kind of a dying thing. So then beyond that, most people are going to have Social Security. So that being said, now we look at the investments. And if we have these other income sources that have already been created, pension, Social Security, does that total up to maybe 90% of the income that you need? And so you only need to lean on your investments for a small piece of that income. Well, that's one thing to consider. Then depending on how we feel about that, it becomes something where people start to feel nervous about falling back on their investments to create that income. It starts to feel like this very emotional conversation. And so we have to find a way to do it effectively. That being said, I'm going to say what is often considered a bad word in the financial world.
3: A dirty word?
0: A dirty word in the financial world.
3: Okay.
0: Which is annuity. And you know what?
3: I'll scandalous. Say
0: that, scandalous, exactly. Hopefully that doesn't have to be edited out.
3: No, I don't think so. I think we can leave it in.
0: We'll be okay. All right, that's good. Annuity. You know, to a lot of people, that's a bad word. And I'll say this. There are a number of annuities that I wholeheartedly disagree with. I don't think that they're set up the best way that they could be. I think they're expensive. I don't think they serve the purpose that they're supposed to. But that being said, there are annuities that could be worth considering to create the income that you need in your retirement. It's one of the best ways that we can do it. It's one of the most efficient ways that we can create the income. And it's something that it's at least worth having the conversation about,
3: sure,
0: right? Because if we have to create income, it comes back to dividends, bonds. We can ladder bonds and CDs, things like that. Or we can use something like an annuity. The annuity is the only one of those things where we can use the word guaranteed. We can't use that on any of those other options. So it all depends on your circumstance, what you'd like to do, but it's at least worth having the conversation. And there are record annuity sales over the last few years, and it keeps going up. We'll see what 2026 looks like. But I just think that that's so valuable. It's worth talking about.
3: Yeah.
0: And again, really the rule of thumb here when it comes down to it is, how do you create the income? How much should you protect? You know, we can use the rule of 100. We talk about that on the show from time to time. We take 100 and we subtract your age. So if you're 67, that leaves us with 33. That means we don't want more than 33% of your total assets at risk in the market. That's really something to consider, because if you're in a 401k, there's a high chance that you've got most of that 401k invested in the market. That's how a lot of them are set up, and they've performed really well. But is that the right thing that's going to keep you performing well into retirement, especially if we start to have some market volatility?
1: Casey, I want to add to the question, just ask you. So we have the stats and the records are there. I mean, a lot of annuities are being sold. What does that tell you?
0: Well, it tells us that people are, number one, becoming more educated about them than they ever have. And number two, that really that space fits a very specific need. I think that's my biggest takeaway. And again, we talk about purpose-built, purpose-driven. What it tells me is that people are recognizing that the annuity offers something that other things don't offer. And it fits a very specific need. But I'll tell you this, if you buy an annuity for income, you're going to be really disappointed if you look at it, compare it to how the S&P 500 has performed, because that's not what it's supposed to do, right? It's the same thing. If you took your checking and savings account and compared that to the performance of the S&P 500 over the last 20 years, well, it's really obvious which one's done better, right? That goes without saying. It's a no-brainer. But we have to be paying attention. That's not why we have money in checking and savings. We have money there for liquidity and for safety, right? To meet those day-to-day, month-to-month needs. That's not why we have money in the S&P 500. It's very purpose-built. And so that being said, what are you looking for from your money? If you've got $1 million to invest as you move into retirement, I use that number because it's an easy number for me to do the math on. But if you've got $1 million to invest accordingly as you move into retirement, how much of that needs to be creating liquidity in your life? How much of that needs to be creating income in your life? And how much of that needs to be creating growth? Those are the three big questions when it comes down to those investments. And how much goes into each bucket is really key to not only the success of your plan, but even more importantly, to how confident you feel about your plan. That's really the key behind this, is the confidence to feel comfortable to go spend in retirement.
1: 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We are in the middle of scenarios. These are questions that come from all over the country, and we throw them at our team of two. And so Craig Roth, kind of like that middle relief for Seattle, just comes in and takes care of business. Here he is. Here's the scenario for you, Craig. My mom needed care for 3 years, and it drained my parents' savings. I'm 61. I'm healthy, but I don't know if I should worry about this right now.
4: 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Well, guess what? The average stay in a long-term care assisted living facility is about 3 years nationally. And it can indeed drain savings. It's in the Seattle metro area, costs somewhere around $120,000 to $150,000 a year.
1: Wow.
4: That's a lot of money. So for a three-year stay, you're talking about $400,000 to $500,000 potential liability that folks should at least understand how they are going to deal with that if they need to. And there's a pretty good chance they need to, a 70% chance that someone's going to need some sort of care by the time they're about 80. So this is absolutely something to maybe not worry about, but plan for. And how are you going to be able to do that? You can have straight long-term care insurance that'll pay for most, if not all, of that expense, but it itself is pretty expensive to buy. And then there are other vehicles that would give you some coverage for some of the expenses, but not all. So parsing that out and sorting it and understanding if you do need it, how it's going to appear on your balance sheet is really what's most important.
0: Yeah, it is. And you know what? This is something where the sooner that you plan for this, probably, most likely, the more cost-effective it is, right? It's like life insurance, right? Is life insurance cheaper when you're 25 or when you're 55? Well, it's cheaper when you're 25, right? It's the same thing with long-term care insurance. It's cheaper, generally speaking, the younger you are, and the healthier you are. So that's something to consider. And really, you know, what we like to do is, again, purpose built, purpose driven. So we like to take funds and allocate those funds for a specific need. What is the need? What are the goals, the concerns of the plan or of the retiree? And then we start allocating the funds accordingly. So what we can do is we can solve the long-term care issue by allocating a certain chunk of funds that way. Now, most people are used to long-term care of, well, it costs me $1,000 a month for just the rest of my life. That's just how this works. Well, that's not what we're talking about, right? What we're talking about is what's called an asset-based plan. And that could be the better option for you. But it's a conversation that you have to have, right? And it does take money up front to do it. But oftentimes it's a single lump sum. You make the payment once, you never pay for long-term care again. And ultimately that could start to generate up to three times, maybe even more than that, what you put in. So if you put in $100,000, you might get $200,000 or $300,000 worth of long-term care coverage in your retirement. And here's the big key. Most people are concerned with long-term care. Well, I pay into it. And then if I never use it, what happens to the money? Well, the insurance company keeps all the money, right? What we're talking about doesn't work that way. There is a death benefit that gets paid out to your beneficiaries if you never use it for long-term care. So that really starts to cover everything. And that's the key behind all of this is, what's the best way to do it? What's the most efficient way to put all of this together? And so if you're trying to solve that, this is your opportunity to do it. We will sit down and help you build a retirement plan, custom tailored, specific to you, talking about the investments that you have, the income that you need, the best way to create it, how to solve for long-term care, all the parts and pieces, making them fit together in a custom tailored plan just for you. Don't hesitate. Pick up the phone. Give us a call.
1: All right. 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
5: 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The views, statements, and opinions expressed herein are those of the individual speakers and are not necessarily those of Foundations and its affiliates. The information contained herein does not constitute an offer to sell any securities or represent an express or implied opinion or endorsement of any specific investment opportunity, offering, or issuer. Any discussion of performance or returns is not indicative of future results. Any discussions of specific strategies are for informational purposes only and have been provided to help determine whether they may be appropriate for your specific situation. If applicable, the primary goal in converting retirement assets into a Roth IRA is to reduce the future tax liability on the distributions you take in retirement or on the distributions of your beneficiaries. Each individual investor's situation is different, and any ideas provided may not be appropriate for your particular circumstances. Comments regarding a particular client's experience may or may not be the same as another client's experience, and is not an indication that any client or prospective client will experience the same or a higher level of future success or performance. Foundations only transacts business in states where it is properly registered or is excluded or exempted from registration requirements. Registration as an investment advisor is not an endorsement of the firm by securities regulators and does not mean the advisor has achieved a specific level of skill or ability. Nothing herein constitutes a recommendation that any security, portfolio of securities, or investment strategy is suitable for any specific person. No legal or tax advice is provided. 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
7: ABC News. I'm Mike Dubusky. Israeli Defense Forces now say they killed a terrorist cell commander in the military wing of Hamas overnight in Gaza City. That strike in total killed at least 7 people, according to local health officials. Democrat Graham Plattner continues to lead the pack of Democrats ahead of Tuesday's primary elections in Maine, despite a troubling report this week about his behavior towards women.
8: The New York Times reporting several of Plattner's ex-girlfriends describe, quote, unsettling behavior. One claiming Plattner regularly grabbed her by the shoulders, sometimes hard enough to leave marks, and on one occasion yanked her out of a cab by her wrist. She says during one argument, Plattner twisted her arm behind her back, shoved her into a bedroom, and held the door closed from the other side so she couldn't get out. Plattner fiercely denies any violence, but admits to mistakes in his past.
7: ABC's Selena Wang. California elections officials, meanwhile, still counting the votes from primaries this Tuesday. This is ABC News. Justice Department attorneys making their arguments to an appeals court on Friday in favor of President Trump's White House ballroom project.
9: This was an extraordinary hearing. At one point, a lawyer for the Trump administration making assertions so bold, there were audible gasps in the courtroom. One of the judges called the Trump administration's approach, move fast, and break things. That same judge posing the hypothetical, if the government decided to move very quickly and bulldoze the Statue of Liberty, if the government moved too fast, nothing can be done. The DOJ lawyer responded, yes.
7: ABC's Alex Prochet. Some changes are coming to how the Pentagon categorizes religions in the armed services, significantly scaling down that list from 200 to 31. Meanwhile, Defense Secretary Pete Hegseth is in France today, addressing crowds at Normandy Beach. Today marks 82 years since the D-Day invasion there. I'm Mike Dubusky, ABC News.
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10: I'm Tom Brock. A reported explosion that led to a big house fire in Lake Stevens has killed one person. Several 911 callers reported hearing an explosion on 109th Avenue just before 7:30 last night. The resulting fire engulfed a two-story house. Fire crews found one person dead inside. Their identity has not yet been released. Kitsap County deputies are investigating a teenager's death after a collision on Beach Drive near Wynn Jones Road around 4 a.m. this morning. This was a one-vehicle crash. 5 teens were in the vehicle. Police in Aberdeen have arrested a 36-year-old man in connection with the death of his 4-year-old son. Cairo 7 TV's Jason Sloss has details.
11: The body of 4-year-old Aiden Bevins was found buried in Aberdeen on May 15th. Crystal Singletary says her daughter-in-law is the mother of Aiden and his 6-year-old sister. Singletary says the mother was released from prison a few months ago. She was worried about the children's well-being and went to visit them last month.
12: She came to say goodbye and she took the opportunity when it arose and she took the 6-year-old daughter and ran.
11: Singletary says the mother then called police saying she had her daughter, but her son was missing. She says Aiden, for a time, was with loving foster parents and says he should not have been handed back over to his father.
10: Get ready for long backups on northbound I-5 in downtown Seattle. All traffic is exiting onto the express lanes, or you have to get off on James Street. As crews prepare to open up all 4 lanes Monday morning. Joe Cairo News Radio forecast. Some thundershowers are possible. Highs near 57 degrees. Partly cloudy this evening with lows near 48. Sunday, cloudy and 65. I'm Tom Brock, Cairo News Radio.
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16: 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All right, we got a lot to get through, so let's dive into the show. The latest retirement confidence numbers show a real mood shift. People are still feeling hopeful, but the pressure from inflation, healthcare debt, and income uncertainty is getting harder to ignore. So consumer confidence slipped in 2026. What do you think is really driving that anxiety for people nearing or just entering retirement, guys? What do you think?
14: Well, the interesting thing is first you have to define what confidence is.
17: Right.
14: Right. So a lot of times you look at retirement confidence is low. Well, in what way? It could be based on health. It could be based on income. It could be based on economics. You get higher confidence just in life when you have a plan, you have a structure, and you know what's going to happen, or you have a good understanding of what your pivot points are as time's going on. If you don't know those things, then you're not overly confident, right?
17: Yeah.
14: It's like basketball. If you practiced, you have a good game plan, you know what plays you're running, you have a higher confidence than if you just show up to the gym and go, well, I guess we'll figure it out. Right.
17: Yeah. I mean, that's where anxiety thrives too. Like anxiety thrives on just the unknown. And so if anybody has any anxiety, when you factor that in, just having that uncertainty, not having a plan, then it can just get really, really challenging of like, okay, how am I going to handle this? Right. And I think like you're saying, like when you put together a plan, that is where you can start removing some of that ambiguity, that you can start seeing how things could play out and you can see each of those steps and how it can be set up.
14: Yeah. And it is important to look at confidence levels because confidence levels can sometimes drive factors that relate to our economic situation, markets and spendings and all of that. And what I think is interesting too is I think confidence is very different depending on where you are in the country. For example, here we are in the Pacific Northwest and we've got hit, Portland's gotten hit, Seattle's got hit, major employers that are cutting jobs.
17: Yeah.
14: And that can play a big role into the regional confidence that individuals will have outside of the global implications and the wars and all of that stuff. But the study here, this was done by the Employee Benefit Research Institute, and it says that confidence is falling just in general, but workers' confidence is dropped to 61%, while retirees' confidence has declined to 73%. And I'm not surprised. I'm not surprised by that.
17: Not at all.
14: Worker confidence is, of course, going to go down, but I would assume that worker confidence is even lower in the Pacific Northwest.
17: Yeah, with all the tech companies and Yeah, the bloodbath that we've seen with the layoffs.
14: Well, especially with older individuals. For those that aren't in the tech world, it can be, I won't use superlatives here, but it can be a relatively ageist industry.
17: Often is.
14: It's been notoriously sexist as well. So there ends up becoming a combination of issues that can hit when you end up getting 55, 60 years old and Microsoft comes in and says, hey, by the way, we no longer need you. It's difficult. And so confidence can play a huge role there.
17: Yeah. I mean, we've talked with a lot of people that have come to the office from Microsoft, from other companies, and they've been laid off or they have this fear of being laid off. And so they don't know. They're like, I want to plan for retirement, but I don't know if I'm going to be able to work for one more year, two more years, five more years. What is that going to look like? And so then we have to talk through, okay, what are the different scenarios? Where are you at? Mm-hmm. So that we can then start running through the numbers and see, okay, how could a plan look for you as we look to move forward to see, because there's that often question is, do I have enough? When can I retire? And so when you factor in all of these uncertainties, well, then that's why we need to put a plan together so that we can start bringing that clarity. What does it look like when you factor in inflation? How do we make sure that we're accounting for taxes? What do you want to do in retirement? And we can talk through all of these key areas. That's really important.
16: 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I'm Gary Nolan, your host. With us each week at this time, Ben Koval, Matt Leiberger, and Benjamin Farrell. 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One more time on the phone number. 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Get a better handle on your financial situation. So when someone says, I'm probably okay, what should they be testing before they retire, guys?
14: Well, it really depends on the time horizon. I know Benjamin was talking about this a little bit, but really we talk about the financial red zone, right? Yeah. Think of it as a football field. When you are 20, 30 years old, you are on your own 20. You've got a long ways to go to get yourself to retirement point. But when you are 50, 55 years old, 60, or if you are finding yourself with a job or an industry that might be shifting, you're not sure if you're going to be able to shift with it, then that's where you are now in that red zone. And we don't have as much time to play with. We have to make sure that we can use what you have effectively to create an overall plan or an income structure. And that's where I think this confidence thing can play a bigger factor, because if you have a good understanding of how you are using every dollar of your assets and not guesswork, not arbitrarily saying, I'm just going to draw percentages from my asset base and just hope that the markets can end up floating that. It's more about specific use of every dollar, when and how it's taxed is a major part of how a confidence level can end up playing. And that gets you a high, high level of confidence.
17: Yeah. Well, for sure. And I think it's also looking across all of your accounts. Like, so many prospects come in and they're like, I've got this account and it's doing 12% in this specific year. And then I look at some of these other accounts and it's doing another, you know, X percentage. And they just focus on these individual accounts and what they're doing in that moment, rather than looking at the bigger picture. And like Ben was saying, how do you make sure you know what dollars are, what they're doing in which years? And that can become really, really important, you know, because, you know, as we're talking, you know, the Society of Actuaries did this research that found 59% of surveyed retirees left work earlier than expected. And so you can have some of these plans, but there is just some of these uncertainties that are coming at you. And so you need to make sure that your plan has that flexibility, that you can make those adjustments, that you can get into those right places.
14: For sure. I mean, the big thing here is when we're talking about what does that plan need to look like? You know, there's not one way to do it, right? There's not one structure or one plan that works for absolutely everybody. But I would say that clarity is key. So if you have a retirement plan, you've worked with an advisor that you like, and you know you've had that for decades, and you see the pie chart, you see it's how split up, and you say, hey, I need $180,000 per year in income. And they say, I could probably get that to you. If you don't have a dedicated withdrawal plan for that, that's going to be tough. Well, for a lot of my clients, that's tough. You know, we always talk about that there is a sweet spot. You know, if you have $30 million to your name and you need $180,000 worth of income per year, you're fine.
17: You're fine. Yeah.
14: You do whatever you want, right? But if you need $180,000 and you're running at $2 million, well, we really need to look at when Social Security is coming in. We need to look at how a rental might play or a pension and how it all fits together to create that consistency. Because ultimately, that's what's going to get you to be able to sleep at night, number one. But number two, to not have to change your income based on what's happening with the market. You know, when we have market crashes, It's interesting because I tend to find clients either think that the market is going to continue to crash down to zero. So markets go down, it's always going to zero, right? Or if markets are going up, clients will say, well, it's going to continue to go up.
17: Yeah, it's going to stay. I'm going to keep getting this 15%. Yeah.
14: It's like there's no understanding of the cycling. And I'm saying this generally. Of course, clients understand the cyclings, but it's just like with life, right? Everything is fine in life until something isn't.
17: Yeah.
14: And it's not like there's a prediction that we have. How long is your health going to last? We have no idea. And that's why I always preach that the most precious commodity that we have is our time, 100% our time. And so we need to make sure that we have the ability to use our time how we want to, especially as we get to retirement. You've spent decades saving, decades building for a specific point in time in your life. And that time is when you get to the point where you can retire, right? And so it's important to have clarity of income. It's important that when you can have a retirement that you retire and that you spend time doing the things that you want to do as opposed to the things that you have to do. And that's really the crux of what retirement is. And you can have a high level of confidence with that by working with the right advisor. You know, we here at SoundPath, we are retirement only fiduciary advisors who charge hourly for our service. And so we can sit down with clients and say, hey, this is really what's going to be best for you. And this is how you structure consistency of income so that when markets crash, you don't have to worry about taking a pay cut. You don't have to cancel the trip to Italy. You can continue do the things that you love, knowing that time horizons are your play and that your income is going to be structured and stabilized so that you can make sure that you can sleep at night. Now, Gary's going to give you the number if you want to talk with us. If you want to have a completely complimentary review with us, we always leave spots open for our radio listeners. Call us up, send us a text. We'll get back to you first thing Monday, and we'll get you scheduled.
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16: So glad you can join us. 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I'm your host, Gary Nolan, here to help you take charge of your money. Ben Koval, Matt Liebarger, Benjamin Farrell. 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Social Security remains one of the biggest retirement decisions that many households will ever make. The 2026 cost of living adjustment is helpful, but does not answer the claiming question by itself. With Social Security receiving a 2.8 cost of living adjustment in 2026, how should near retirees think about claiming instead of just reacting to the annual raise, guys? What do you think?
17: Yeah, I mean, so they did announce this 2.8% cost of living adjustment. And every year, yeah, the Social Security Administration is going to look, okay, where is inflation at? What adjustment are they going to make to those benefits? And so that's going to be helpful to have a little bit of that inflation hedge coming from that source of income from your Social Security. Now, that's going to vary every year. So that's not something that you can entirely plan on. And you have to be careful if you are trying to project out that you're not being a little too aggressive and putting that too high, because now you might be starting to run your number. We'd rather run on the conservative side. And so let's go much more conservative of figuring, okay, where is that exactly going to go? But there's a lot of factors that you want to look into of when do you want to draw Social Security? The timing becomes really important, because now that cost of living adjustment is going to be different, whether it's on that earlier withdrawal at a smaller benefit, or if you delay withdrawal at a higher benefit, then of course you're going to get a bigger bump up in dollar for dollar based upon that percentage increase. But you don't want to look just at what that number is. There's a lot of considerations that we can talk through when you're looking at Social Security of when you want to draw it. And you want to make sure that you're not looking just at the number. But of course, that's the first one to look at, is that if you want to look at the break-even point of when to draw, well, if you wait and delay, and you live past age 81, that's the higher amount. So in other words, if you're at 62, that's the earliest that you can withdraw from your benefit, that's going to be at a reduced amount, 30%. So every year from 62 to 67, that's that 5% guaranteed increase until full retirement age at 67. And then from 67 to 70, that's going to be a guaranteed 8% increase year over year with the cost of living adjustment. And so that's one of the considerations that you look at. If you have some longevity and you're going to live past age 81, well, then you're going to want to delay and get that bigger benefit. If you know you're not going to make it, well, then yeah, let's start drawing the money early for sure and start taking advantage of that. So that's one of the first key ones to look at for Social Social Security.
14: Right. Well, and let's talk about the elephant in the room. So first and foremost, when it comes to cost of living adjustment, that is not it's not created equal. And what I mean by that is a 2.8% cost of living adjustment in South Dakota goes a lot further than a 2.8% cost of living adjustment in Seattle, Portland, yes. Right? And there's nothing against South Dakota. It's just inflationary pressures hit very different depending on where you are. Now, that all being said, sometimes we'll have clients that come in and say, well, who knows if they're going to cut that out? Well, the inflation adjustment is tied to the same thing that is that increases these senators' pensions. And so it is extremely unlikely that these senators are going to act against their own best interest by cutting inflationary structures.
17: Yeah, those adjustments, yeah.
14: So that's one thing to keep in mind. But the elephant in the room here is, well, is Social Security still going to be around?
17: That's true.
14: How often do we hear that? The boogeyman. And it always has been, right? And I know I've talked about this before, but in the early 80s, Social Security Administration came out and said, hey, we're bankrupt in a year. We're gone unless we change something. And Congress came in and, of course, they changed it. And that's why I don't know if people remember, but there was these goofy years worth of full retirement age, right? Because it was 65.
17: Yep.
14: And Medicare starts when? 65.
17: Yep.
14: But now full retirement age is 67. When does Medicare start? 65. So you have kind of these weird disconnects, right? But I'm not advocating that Medicare should start at 67. Absolutely not my point here. But there was a point in time where you'd have your full retirement age, depending on your year or month of birth, at 66 and 3 months. You know, so it ended up being these kind of weird things. And that's because of what happened in the 80s. So they increased full retirement age and they increased how much tax goes into Social Security. You know, right now, it's only the first hundred and something thousand dollars that somebody makes if you're married filing joint that gets taxed for Social Security. Every dollar above that's not taxed for that specific Social Security structure.
17: Yeah, for that year.
14: So if you want to fix Social Security, it's probably just going to come through increasing the tax structure just like they did back in the 80s or increasing full retirement age or a combination. You know, my kid's full retirement age might be 90 years old by the time it comes, right? And who knows? Who knows if it's going to actually change? Nobody knows the true direction of Social Security because there is a potential issue. You know, in 2030 something, depending on what type of math the government wants to do that morning, it shows that there is an issue. Baby boomers are a big part of this population block. And as they work through it, they put a strain on the system. And so without a change, there's going to be a drop in Social Security. Right now, it's estimating about 30% drop. And so I have some clients that come in and say, well, I want to take Social Security now because I think it's going to go away. Well, I don't believe it's going to go away.
17: Yeah.
14: You know, gospel according to Ben, I do not think that that's going to be a likely outcome. And even if it does drop 30%, it just changes your break even from 81 to maybe 83 or 84. And life expectancy is 85. So it's not like it all of a sudden now becomes a much better decision to take earlier. That's more of a decision around which horse do you want to ride first in retirement income, your assets or Social Security. And there are pros and cons to each of them. You can't look at it just in a vacuum.
16: 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We're talking about Social Security. Why claiming early feels safe emotionally, but still creates a financial trade-off, guys?
17: Yeah, I mean, you're looking at all the trade-offs, like Ben is saying. It's like there are pros and cons of the different approaches, and that's what you need to lay down, is what are the considerations? So it's first is, what is the benefit amount? That's kind of what we talked through. You know, where might that land? You can't control that. So let's just look and see, okay, what's the right benefit amount? What age, where are we going to draw it? How is that going to factor into the other aspects of the plan? You know, some of the other big considerations is you want to look, well, how does that fit in overall to the plan? If you're a married couple, it's not just about each individual. Now you need to start calculating and understanding, okay, how does this affect the other spouse? That if you are delaying, you can get a higher benefit. Well, that might create a survivorship benefit for the surviving spouse. If one is to pass away early, then the higher of the two Social Security benefits will remain. And so that can be a factor into the consideration of when you want to draw, is if you want to make sure there's a little bit more benefit that's going to be available to a surviving spouse that maybe has a lower Social Security amount. Now you can look at what are those two and making sure the timing is going to work overall with the plan.
14: I mean, there are thousands of ways to draw Social Security, right? But when you're talking about a married couple, And it has to do with the spousal benefits and taking a look at it and survivorship benefits and all of that. So it's really important that you do have a thorough understanding or a thorough rundown of what your choices are as you go through there. But another thing to keep in mind is taxes.
17: Yeah.
14: Taxes will play a role here. And I know we preach taxes a lot and people are probably tired of hearing about taxes. Guess what? So am I. But there's a couple double whammies that you have when a spouse passes away. The first one is that the lower of the two Social Security goes away.
17: Right.
14: The second is that you now move from a joint filing status to a single filing status for taxes.
17: Yeah.
14: Your taxes go up. You lose income, your taxes go up. It's really important that just in general, you tax plan effectively in a retirement plan, but even around Social Security. So I'll have some clients that are retiring at 60 years old. And they say, okay, I just got to get to 62. I'll take Social Security from there. Income will be a little bit easier for me to manage. I can keep more money out investing. Sure, if the income numbers work, then that could be a perfectly fine strategy. But I'll look at that same client and say, well, what if we are able to use your Microsoft stock that you know has a capital gain exposure, spread that out as your income for the first 10 years from 60 till 70. And with that being your only source of income, your taxes, income taxes are going to be next to nothing.
17: That's super low.
14: So yeah, you'll pay capital gains, but you're going to have income tax next to nothing. So then we pay a 15% long-term capital gain on your Microsoft stock while also taking money from your 401k IRA, paying effectively 5, 8, 7%, you know, whatever the actual effective tax rates are, and moving that to Roth, which is now tax-free, growing and compounding. So that way, when you hit 70 and Social Security is coming in, great, and it's taxable, right? Up to 85% of Social Security is taxable. But now your income is coming from Social Security and Roth, not IRA. And so that gives you a significant tax advantage, especially if tax rates go up. So again, that's why it's really important that you don't just look vacuumed in these different things, that you look holistically at how all of your accounts can set up.
17: Yeah, and as Ben's saying, it's important that you're looking at it holistically, that you're understanding all the different considerations, the pros and the cons of when you are going to be drawing Social Security, how that's a factor into your overall plan. You know, if that is your foundation, that you are starting to look at what your sources of income are, and then you're finding how do you layer in your IRA money, your brokerage money, you know, all of that, and then get into some of that Roth IRA where you can have that tax free. You can find a lot of that tax efficiency. And that's a really important part of the planning process. When we talk to clients, we go through those five areas of planning. We're going to start with the income planning. What are your assets? How are you drawing from that? Social Security, how does that factor in? We're going to look at all of those different trade-offs and considerations so that we can then get to the second area, which is tax planning and understanding how can we minimize taxes in your lifetime and be really effective with the way that you are structuring and use your money over the years. Then, of course, we'll get to the third area, which is insurance planning. We'll get to estate planning. How do you want to pass money on to beneficiaries? And then we'll get into investment planning. And we'll look at what are all the right investment allocations now based upon all the goals you have from the other areas to make sure that you have that plan that's going to work through the years. So Gary's going to leave you the number. We can sit down and do a complimentary review of where you're at. We can talk through these areas and help you get that confidence as you move forward into retirement, or if you're already in retirement, that you are going to be able to continue to go through those years. So leave us a message. We don't have anybody working on the weekends. We'll get back to you on Monday, and we look forward to sitting down and talking with you.
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20: I'm Tom Brock. One person is dead after what was likely an explosion that sparked a huge fire in Lake Stevens. This happened just before 7:30 last night. Several 911 callers reported hearing an explosion and seeing a big column of black smoke. Cairo 7 TV reports when fire crews got there, they found a two-story house engulfed in flames, and they were told someone may still be inside. The department said there was no space inside that home where anyone could have survived. Firefighters transitioned to a defensive strategy to prevent the flames from spreading to nearby homes or trees. During a search, they did find one person dead inside the home. Their identity has not yet been released. There were no other injuries. If you are headed north on I-5 through Seattle this weekend, you can expect some long delays and detours. It's another weekend with another freeway closure. 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
3: Yep, I-5 northbound in Seattle is shutting down all weekend from I-90 to Northeast 45th. This is to dismantle the work zone along the Ship Canal Bridge. The freeway will be clear through the World Cup. Then state crews will close northbound lanes again the weekend of July 10th to put it all back so construction can continue. Ramps start reopening Monday at 5 a.m. Jillian Raftery for Cairo News Radio.
20: Your Cairo News Radio forecast. Scattered thunderstorms through the morning are possible, becoming more widespread this afternoon. Highs near 57 degrees. This evening, it will be partly cloudy with more clouds overnight. Lows near 48 degrees. On Sunday, expect cloudy skies and highs near 65 degrees. I'm Tom Brock, Cairo News Radio.
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16: 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I'm your host, Gary Nolan. Back with us to help you take charge of your money, Ben Koval, Matt Liebarger, Benjamin Farrow. Matt has the day off today, and they're all with Sound Path Retirement Strategies, which is a fiduciary firm, by the way. Healthcare is one of retirement expenses that most people know is coming, but often underestimate. Now, this year, Medicare numbers give retirees several fresh reasons to review their budget. What are the Medicare numbers retirees need to pay attention to in 2026 before they build a retirement paycheck, guys?
14: Yeah. So Medicare numbers typically increase with inflationary and other pressures, right? So when we're talking about just the raw numbers here, and keep in mind that your Medicare cost is going to be based off of your income 2 years ago.
17: That's right.
14: And people will go, well, why does that matter? Why does income 2 years ago matter? Well, think about it, right? So you file your taxes for 2025. Yeah. And so they actually don't go in until April of 26. So they can't really have your Medicare premium set for the 2026 year. And so then they use the 25 return for your 27
17: year, right?
14: Right. So that's why it's 2 years back.
17: Just the government's slow.
14: Well, sure. Yeah. Especially with extensions, right? I mean, if you're extending till October, they just simply wouldn't know, right?
17: That's right.
14: But here's
17: right.
14: where it can cause an issue, right? So you retired and you took Microsoft's voluntary layoff. And so they gave you a big chunk of money.
17: Yeah, beautiful severance.
14: You know, it's fantastic. You're really happy about that. But then you find out that a year later, your Medicare premiums have skyrocketed. You're paying $1,000 a month per person. Why is that? Well, because they're looking at 2 years ago when you got that really big severance check. And so it's really important that you take into consideration all these different decisions, like Roth conversions, for example. We talk about how great they are. They are great. However, it does increase taxable income numbers, which then relates to Medicare premiums. And so it's really important that you're talking to an advisor who can see all these moving parts. And I mean, the big thing for me is I just don't want there to be a surprise. I don't want a client to come to me and say, I didn't know this was going to happen.
17: Oh, right.
14: That to me, I think is where I'd fail. And so if a client comes to me and says, yeah, you're right. It increased. They go, okay, yep, we knew that. But we also knew the benefits and we made that decision accordingly. So anyway, that's kind of a big thing for any advisor is making sure that information is there and ready. So when it comes to the numbers, we've got 2026. The standard Medicare Part B premium is $202.90. And so where do you fit? Again, depends on income 2 years ago. Look at the brackets, similar to like income tax stuff.
17: Right.
14: The Part B deductible is $283. Part D prescription out-of-pocket costs are capped at $2,100 for 2026. And so a lot of different ways Medicare can structure. You know, Part A, B, D, where's the C? Well, that's Medicare Advantage or a Medigap plan, right?
17: So which has its own set of alphabet soup after it.
14: It gets confusing. It gets confusing. But just as a high level, just because some listeners might not know, Medicare kind of fits in a couple categories. Medicare Part A is what everybody gets standard.
17: Yeah, hospital.
14: Oh, that's great. Yeah. No, not really. Yeah. It's not even, it's the bed in the hospital.
17: That's it.
14: You know, it doesn't include anybody coming and seeing you at that hospital. Yeah. It is just the bed. Part B is what most people think of as medical insurance. This right. is where you have copays and you have deductibles and premiums. And that's the stuff that we typically talk about when it comes to these costs. Part D is drugs. So that is your prescriptions. And there's used to be a donut hole with prescriptions and Medicare. I'm not going to bore everybody about that, but they're closing some of these loopholes, which is really good for retirees. Then there's the Medicare Advantage and Medigap plans, which can help to bridge the gap between deductibles. But Part A, B, and D is what most retirees will for sure have. And then they'll probably supplement with some kind of dental or vision because that is not in Medicare.
17: That's right.
14: Keep that in mind. You definitely need dental and vision outside of Medicare because it is not included. So those are the numbers.
17: Yeah. And so there's a lot of these moving parts. And like Ben's saying, like he's describing it, it's

0: vision outside of Medicare because it is not included. So those are the numbers.
1: Yeah. And so there's a lot of these moving parts. And like Ben's saying, like he's describing it, it's going to be fairly similar to all the other health plans that you've had. But there are some really key stipulations that you have to make sure you're looking at. You got to make sure that you are applying for Part A when you're 65. And if you're still working, then you can defer when you are going to start taking Part B and Part D for the drug benefit. But you have to make sure that you're still applying for it and that you're keeping track of that. Because if you miss the deadlines and you apply late, then you're going to have a penalty for the rest of your life that is going to be factored into that. So you need to make sure that you are paying attention and you are aware of these deadlines and that you're looking it over. There's a lot of free resources from the state as they, you know, whatever state that you're in, if you're in Washington, Oregon, or anywhere else, because there is a lot to consider and each individual is going to have a unique need of what they are trying to achieve. There's not one way to put together the way Medicare and your supplemental Medicare, you know, or Medicare Advantage is going to work together for you. And so there's no silver bullet. There's no right way to do it. You need to look through and look at all these other elements and understand what are the premiums, the deductibles, the copays, the costs, you know, how, what is the full coverage? Are the doctors in my area going to be the right ones that are using Medicare? So you need to look at that whole picture to make sure that you're structuring that in the right way.
2: Yeah, it could be very confusing. That's why you need Ben and Benjamin on your side. Let's get you on the calendar, all set up with that comprehensive plan. There's no cost. There's no obligation. 877-249-6900. 877-249-6900. 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One more time on the phone number before we get back to the show, 877-249-6900, or text the word SoundPath to 600-700. All right, so talk a little bit more about the premiums income, guys.
0: Yeah, so the how the income increases premiums?
2: Yes.
0: Yeah. When it comes to what is calculating this income, you know, I talked about it earlier in the segment, right? That 2 years ago, you got the severance and that gets included as part of your premium calculation for Medicare. It's not your AGI. Most people view it as the AGI, adjusted gross income, right? No. It is not. It is your modified adjusted gross income, your MAGI. And that's important to know because some clients I have come to me and say, oh, I'm not going to have any issues with that because I am all in municipal bond funds. And municipals are tax-free as long as they're within the state in which you purchase them. And I have to tell them, oh yeah, the tax-exempt interest from municipal bonds gets included as part of your calculations for Medicare. Also, the part of Social Security that's not taxable. You know, so you've got 85% of Social Security that is part of your AGI, but 100% of it goes towards your MAGI.
1: Right.
0: And the MAGI is what's calculating your Medicare premiums. And there's other things like you know, traditional IRA contributions get included. So those aren't tax-free in terms of the calculation for Medicare. Student loan stuff. But I don't know very many retirees that still have student loans. Outside of it, I did have a client that took out a student loan for their kid on their own name.
1: Yeah,
0: which was a bit wild.
1: Yeah,
0: that's bizarre. And I get it, trying to help the kid. I get that. But then that saddles them with that debt. So anyway, there's a handful of things to keep in mind. And this, it's the income-related modified adjusted amount, or IRMA. That, again, Gary, that's not your girlfriend from high school.
2: No, that I thought it was.
0: that is the actual calculations used for how income is affecting Medicare brackets.
1: Yeah, you know, the other big consideration when we're looking at Medicare is what happens if you are retiring before age 65?
0: Right. Oh, that's huge.
1: And we get a lot of clients that are in here that are, you know, late 50s, early 60s, and they're like, I want to retire, but they're really worried about the healthcare costs. And so, yeah, you're going to have to factor that in because you aren't going to be able to get to Medicare until you're 65. And the other thing that I find surprising, a lot of clients aren't aware of, and so it's a good thing to know, and you don't have to be embarrassed by it, but it only covers an individual. And so if you are a right. married couple and one of you turns 65 and the other 62, well, they're going to have to wait 3 more years until they're 65 and they can then apply for their own Medicare benefit. So, it, you know, all through your working years, you can have the family plan. And so everybody's covered under the family. Well, once you get to Medicare, now it starts to switch. Now it's per individual. And so then that's a key thing that you need to be aware of and factor in. And yeah. so you're not going to get spouse coverage. And so you need to look if you're going to be working, then, you know, you're going to have that benefit. Some companies, very few, very, very few, will provide a bridge opportunity that if you retire early, then you can stay on their employer plan for a few years until you hit your Medicare age. But most companies aren't.

0: going to have that. And so now you're going to have to go onto the exchange and you're going to have to look at getting to ACA plan, which is going to be similar to a lot of these others, but it's going to cost you, you know, $1,000, $1,200 a person. And so you need to make sure you're looking at that and that your income plan is going to work. Now, I've had some that have tried to be like, oh, that's so expensive. What are my other options? Like, well, going without health insurance, that doesn't seem to be viable at all. And so now we just need to make sure that we're factoring into the plan and understanding, hey, if you've got the funds for it and you can afford it, then now you know you can go with that ACA plan until you can bridge that time horizon until you get into retirement at 65. Or whenever you're actually retiring and get onto Medicare.
1: Well, it's important to know that these costs for the open market do depend based on state, right? So if you look at Washington and Oregon, it's expensive. That's where you're looking at about that $1,000 per month per person. Some of the higher ones, you know, Vermont and I think Wyoming. So usually if you have a state that has a high population density and more insurers, that it gets a little bit less expensive, like Idaho, I think is one of the lower ones. Surprisingly, Hawaii is a lower one too. I mean, the good thing about the Affordable Care Act and this open market structure is that they're all required to have the same structure.
0: Right.
1: So you don't need to worry about not knowing. You know, if it's a bronze plan, it's a bronze plan. Yeah. Whether it's through Kaiser or through Permanente or Red Cross, it's a bronze plan. Silver plan, all that. And again, they're not great insurance. But I always tell clients that it open market and Medicare is just like any other insurance you've ever had in your life. It sucks.
0: Yeah.
1: it's not great, right? It's not going to all of a sudden pay for everything. You're still going to have frustrations. You're still battling insurance companies. And with Medicare, you're going to have specific providers you can use, but most everybody's going to take Medicare at this point. And so it's just important that you end up knowing how these end up playing, right? Because if you end up retiring and you say, yeah, I'm going to go move to Wyoming where my cost of living is lower, where actually, yeah, it's lower, but your medical before 65 is higher. And so again, this is where I always preach this is talk to an advisor who specializes in this space, who knows what the tax structure is on the state you want to move to, who knows what inheritance taxes might look like, who knows what healthcare premiums might change and how to do Roth conversions effectively. Again, holistically viewing your accounts. 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
2: 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A paycheck often hides a tax complexity without withholding happens automatically. Now, in retirement, the retiree becomes one of the one coordinating which dollars come out, when, and from which account. So what does the first decade of retirement matter so much when it comes to taxes, guys?
0: Yeah. So, you know, you look at that first decade, there's going to be a lot of the changes, you know, the inflation adjustments, the different brackets, you know, the deductions, you know, the one big beautiful bill has brought some changes to the Social Security tax. You know, how much you know, is going to be on your tax bill for those that are over 65. And so then that's going to be there for the next few years. We'll see if that is going to keep some legs and keep going after 2028. And so you need to make sure that you are aware of what some of these elements are. And in that first decade, that is going to really impact depending on what the market's doing and how you are structuring where your funds are and making sure that you're accounting for taxes and everything that you have in your plan.
1: Well, it's really important that you figure out what you're going to do with your funds, right? So we have so many clients that I call it the junk drawer of accounts, right? They'll come to me and they've got five 401ks from different companies, and they've got a brokerage account they started when they were 20, then another one they started when they were 45. And it's just a bunch of different accounts that they'll so focus on the investments within the accounts. And it's really important that you look holistically. You know, for example, you know, Gary, I'm sorry you weren't able to make it, but we went to the to the Mariners game back when they were playing the Diamondbacks.
2: Oh, I'd love to have gone.
1: A week and a half ago or so. Mm-hmm. It was the first game of the series, and of course we swept them, which, you know, nice. Mariners, that's the thing that they do, is that they'll show so much promise and they break your heart, right? but I think it's because Benjamin actually showed up for the whole game. Last year, he and his family ended up leaving early, and so I blamed him for that loss because I think we were up when he left last year.
0: They were up, and then we left, and they brought it back because it was extra innings, and my kids were tired, and I had that big, long bike ride last year, and I did it again this year. I need my sleep.
2: Come on, excuses, you know,
1: there's excuses for everything.
0: I'm full of excuses.
1: I do like when you showed up, though. I told my family we were staying for the whole time, even the fireworks, and so ended up being great. But the, you know, when we get into this suite that we end up doing every year for the company, and, you know, you think about what do you eat first? You know, there's so much food that you end up getting there. You know, we got the pretzels, we got the chicken nachos and burgers. Garlic fries are pretty good. Yep. They actually don't have that as an option for the sweet food. You have to go out and get it yourself, seems like a miss. Yep. Seems like a miss. But anyway, you know, when it comes to what do you eat first? When you have so many options here, right? Yeah. And so my kids, what do they opt for? Cookies.
0: Yeah, all the sweets.
1: The sodas, right? Yeah. And what happens as we get to the sixth, seventh inning? They're not feeling very good.
0: Yeah.
1: Right? And these games end up long. This one went to the 10th, right? We ended up walking it off in the 10th. And so when it comes to your retirement assets, you've got cookies in your retirement assets. You've got nachos. You've got chicken tenders. You've got pretzels, right? So you have some things that are appetizers you should be using first. You've got things that you need to save for last. And in this analogy here, which I know I get it's a stretch. You have to stick with me here. I just really want to talk about the Mariners, and we haven't done that yet.
2: Nope.
1: Is you have to look at the desserts being your Roth accounts.
0: Yeah.
1: This is what you do last because it is the sweetest. It is tax-free. It is fantastic. It helps you to mitigate future tax increases, or like I talked about earlier in the show where a spouse passes away and now you're hit with a single filing status. It's great to have a handful of Roth accounts to be able to fight against what that increase looks like. And so what do you eat first? Well, the pretzel, the appetizers. This is going to be typically the brokerage money. This is going to be the stuff that's capital gain exposed is what I usually prefer to start with. And there are exceptions, right? So if you have, you know, Microsoft stock at $2 a share as your cost basis, you might want to pass that to your kids. Let that go as a stepped up basis to them. But otherwise, you use these funds so that way you can get more cookies. You can convert your money into Roth accounts. Gets it more tax-free, more growth, higher efficiencies. And so you need to look at holistically viewing your accounts to determine what am I taking first? And the big thing, why?
0: Yeah.
1: Why am I taking this first? If you are retiring and you're just taking because either the advisor just pushes money to you there or you just decide to take based on the growth of the accounts, not based on the tax status of the accounts, you are potentially costing tens of thousands of dollars worth of inefficient tax structures to your plan.
2: 877-249-6900. 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The show is SoundPath to Retirement. Ben Coble, Benjamin Farrow with us today. Let's get you on the calendar, all set up with that comprehensive plan where there's no cost, there's no obligation. So what should people know about RMDs, required minimum distributions, before age 73 sneaks up on you?
0: Yeah, for 73, for a lot, it'll soon be 75 for individuals here in a few years. And so, you know, depending on your age, will determine when that RMD, that required minimum distribution age.
1: It used to be 70 and a half. What a weird number.
0: Yeah, those half numbers.
1: 70 and a half. Back up. Why? Yeah.
2: Why?
1: Yeah.
0: government efficiency. I don't know. Whatever it is. So yeah, the required minimum distribution is going to look at all of your IRA, 401A accounts. It's going to look at what the total balance is. And then based upon your age, it's going to run how much you are going to have to withdraw and pay taxes on. And so when you factor in, you know, as Ben was saying earlier, we want to look at the whole picture when you were looking at what a withdrawal strategy is, because your Social Security, that's going to be a forced tax event. And so that's going to factor into how the RMDs can play out and how much you can do in any, those given years. And so when you are timing all of that, that's where you can start looking of when can you be effective on doing those Roth conversions, and that can start helping you lower what your overall taxes will be through your retirement. Mm-hmm. That you pay a little bit of the taxes now when your taxes are lower and you're controlling for that in those early years of retirement, and that can be that sweet spot before you get to that required minimum distribution age to now where you are going to be at a higher, potentially higher tax bracket. And so now you can get more into that Roth, give you that flexibility from a tax standpoint as the years go on.
1: Yeah, I've had some clients that get hammered when RMDs hit. And you're just ones that don't have a tax plan for it, right? And they're just drawing how they want to. And they say, well, I don't need to spend this much money. It's like, well, sometimes it's not about the need to spend. It's about the need to recharacterize your funds or your taxation of the funds, right? And so, you know, when you end up spending your entire life saving, it is really difficult to spend, right? And I get that. But first thing I always tell clients is spend as much as the plan shows you can spend. There's no reason to save for quote unquote rainy days when we have a plan structure like what we've got. But when it comes to like RMD structures, let's say that you have $150,000 a year in income need, but the plan is showing you drawing $220,000. Sometimes clients will say, well, then I just won't spend that extra money. And that's great because it just compounds and it grows. And I look at them and I say, well, it can, but we were able to stay within a 15 to 18% effective tax rate with your income now. And because that money is now compounding and growing, staying in your IRA, it means that you are now forced to take $280,000 once RMDs hit. Now you have higher forced taxation. We've lost tax windowed opportunities and now it's forced to you and you have to pay a higher tax. And if anybody here thinks that tax rates are going to go down in the future,
0: yeah,
1: no, it's very unlikely. Again, superlatives out off the table. It is very unlikely we're going to see tax rates go lower than what we currently see, especially with the deficit, especially with the national debt where it is. We have to start paying these things off and either the government stops spending money or they start taxing more. So which one's more likely?
0: For sure.
1: So it's really, really important that you have those understandings of where your funds hit and how you can minimize some of these potential holes that you're creating in your plan inadvertently.
0: Yeah. And I think it's like, that's why it's the importance, as we talked, that you need to have that full plan through all the years of your retirement, because this RMD could be this big tax event that could really impact you. And as we were talking before earlier, if you now suddenly have to draw more out, that's going to increase your overall gross income, which is now going to impact what your Medicare costs could be. And so now you could get a bit of a double whammy, more in taxes. Now you're getting more of the Irma charge, having to pay for more for Medicare. So you want to make sure it's not just about avoiding taxes in the 1 year. You want to look at how can I be effective on taxes overall and reduce what my costs are going to be for Medicare and for all of those extra charges. You need to look at the full picture. And, you know, I've had clients come in and they're like, oh, I'm going to be really tax effective and I'm going to avoid, you know, having to use any of my IRA money in those first handful of years. But if you are dipping into your Roth to have that tax-free benefit, well, now you might have a big tax bomb that's going to come later. And so that's why it's really important that you're looking at all of these elements of, you know, through your contribution years, through those windows when you can first retire and your taxes may be lower, where you can do some of that recharacterization, where you can do those Roth conversions and make sure you're looking at that tax efficiency through all of the years. So that's important. If you've not talked to your financial advisor about taxes in the last year, reach out to us. Let's sit down and let's look over where you are at. And if your financial advisor is not wanting to talk taxes and sends you to the CPA, pretty sure the CPA is a good chance that the CPA is just going to kick you back and say, well, I don't know what your plan's going to be. How am I going to be able to tell you what your tax situation will be at RMD age? And so it's important that you have a plan that's going to draw all of that out and that you're talking through all of these important elements. So as we say, Gary's going to leave you a number. You can leave a message. We don't have anybody working on the weekend. Then we can come back and we can do a complimentary review, looking where you're at. What is your tax situation like? How can you be really effective with the withdrawal strategy to make sure that you can see that you have that confidence going into retirement, or if you're already in retirement, that you're going to have those funds necessary for those later years.
2: Thank you, Benjamin. 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I'd like to thank everyone for listening. Hope you found the information we presented helpful. Look forward to all of you being back next week. We'll have more topics right here on Sound Path to Retirement with Ben, Matt, and Benjamin. Thanks for listening, and we'll talk to you next week. Guys, have a great weekend.
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5: ABC News, I'm Mike Dubusky. At least seven people were killed in Gaza City today in an Israeli airstrike on a tent encampment. The IDF says the operation took out a Hamas military leader there. Another round of Ukrainian strikes on St. Petersburg today as Russia hosts its annual forum. Here's ABC News chief foreign correspondent Ian Pannell with the state of the war.
6: Russia's progress has ground to a halt, and in many ways it's being reversed. And what we're also seeing is Ukraine stepping up its drone strikes. But of course, it's Russia that maintains the upper hand in aerial capability. Again, we're seeing wave after wave of significant strikes. I think there's a real sense now that there's growing pressure on Vladimir Vladimir Putin, after more than 4 years of this war, to either make some concessions, make a deal, or end the war.
5: And all eyes will be on Maine this Tuesday, where embattled former Marine Graham Plattner is the favorite to win that state's Democratic primary. This is ABC News. Today marks 82 years since the D-Day invasion of German-occupied France. Defense Secretary Pete Hegseth marking the day with a speech in Normandy, France earlier. There is a new warning about fake online invitations. Victims say emails may look like your friends are sending you an e-vite to major events, but they're actually scams. ABC's Elizabeth Schulze explains how you can protect yourself.
7: When you get an invite, hover your mouse over the image in your email. You'll see a URL link pop up on your screen. Evite also tells us that the single most reliable indicator that an invite is real is the sender's email address. So it should end in evite.com, not Gmail or Hotmail. All of these sites do say that they have direct email contacts where you can reach out to them to ask if an invite is a scam.
5: And the Belmont Stakes are tonight, marking the final leg of the 2026 Triple Crown. The morning line favorite is number 4, a horse named Renegade. I'm Mike Dubusky, ABC News.
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8: I'm Tom Brock. A reported explosion that led to a big house fire has taken one person's life in Lake Stevens. Several 911 callers reported hearing an explosion just before 7:30 last night. When crews got there, flames had engulfed a two-story house, and they were told somebody may still be inside. They found one person dead in the house. Their identity has not been released. There were no other injuries. A group of neighbors in North Seattle will march this evening on North Aurora to call attention to human trafficking and repeated shootouts on the streets where they live.
9: Waking up at night routinely to gunshots and wondering if my neighbors are all right.
8: Peter Orr lives a few blocks off of Aurora.
9: Drawing public attention, drawing more public support for public safety.
8: He says their community group invited the mayor and the city council. Cairo News Radio has reached out to some of those to see if they'll attend, but we have not heard back. A heads up for drivers, if you're headed north through I-5 through downtown Seattle, get ready for long backups. Be aware that all traffic is exiting onto the express lanes, or you have to get off at James Street. The freeway totally shut down at Lake Washington Ship Canal as crews prepare to open all four lanes Monday morning. Heavy traffic also around Capitol Hill's Volunteer Park, where Seattle's Pride in the Park is getting underway. Thousands of people expected from noon to 7. Your Cairo News Radio forecast. Those who are going to that festival might want to bring an umbrella. We are expecting rain, some thundershowers even possible, with highs near 57 degrees. Partly cloudy this evening with a low of 48. Sunday, cloudy skies and 65. I'm Tom Brock, Cairo News Radio.
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13: All right. Welcome to the show, everybody. I'm your host, Kenny Michaels. It is great to be here today. Welcome aboard. We got a lot to talk about. I'm going to go ahead and turn the phone lines on. The number to get me live right now, 888-961-0222. Again, 888-961-0222. I'm your host, Kenny Michaels. This is Striking Gold. Welcome aboard. We have the amazing Wendy on phones this morning. Go ahead and call in again, 888-961-0222. All right. Well, first thing I want to mention this morning, ladies and gentlemen, is the former futures trader and commodities trader for Goldman Sachs came out on Friday and said, you ready for this? Gold to 10,000. Wow. Gold to 10,000. Let's go, baby. And we all know that Donald Trump is opening up Fort Knox. First president to do so in almost 70 years. Okay, he's opening up Fort Knox. Why is he opening up Fort Knox? I talked about this last week. Why does he have such an interest in Fort Knox? I don't get it. I don't understand. Well, of course I understand. The whole world's going to gold. Okay, Bitcoin's a failure. Crypto sucks. The dollar isn't worth anything. So the world's going to gold. And of course, we being the leaders of the free world, lead the way. And so Trump is now heading to Fort Knox because I believe, and many articles believe, he's going to use what's in there to help pay down our national debt. It's brilliant. And we continue to bring in more and more gold because, as Trump said, there's no tariff on gold. We are in the process, I believe, Trump is in the process of repricing gold. This is why he has such an obsession with physical gold and silver. And you've heard me say before that if Trump reprices gold, it's going to explode. Gold was repriced back in, I think, 1933 or 1934, something like that, where they took it off the market for 48 hours, brought it back 75% higher. This is going to be way bigger than that. Because think about the difference of the world between 1933 and today. On top of all that, the war in Iran is settling. If the war in Iran is settling, oil prices go down. What happens to gold and silver? They work in an opposite effect of oil prices. So if oil prices go down, gold and silver explode. That's why the new predictions this week are 10,000 by Goldman Sachs. The Bank of America's calling for 9,000. This is nuts. Okay. They're calling for silver at, let's see, 250 by the end of the year. All because now with the war settling, they know what's going to happen to gold. The only thing holding back gold and silver were oil prices. Right? Now, here we go. So you want to move your retirement account. You want to move your cash into physical gold and silver for sure. All right. The number to get me live, 888-961-0222. That's the number to get me live. I'm Kenny Michaels. 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All right. Something else. For those of you that have 401ks, 403bs, 457as, thrift savings plans, these are accounts that are under your company, meaning the place you work or the place you used to work. 401ks and 403bs, those types of accounts are now new identity theft targets. I warned you about this 6 months ago. I said, get out of paper, get into gold. You cannot scam gold. You cannot scam gold. But you can scam paper. And all these retirement accounts are now becoming the new identity theft target. And so what you want to do is move into gold. Protect your money. Okay, here's something else you should know. More and more employers are no longer contributing or pausing contributions to your retirement account. That means your growth is going to be stagnant. It means your growth is going to be held back. Hell no, move to gold. Okay, there is something that you need to understand when you have cash in the bank
14: and when you have a retirement account. Look at when you started your retirement account 30 years ago. Yes, it's grown. Sure, of course. But take a look at the last 10 years. You're 10 years older, and this thing's bouncing around like a crazy Super Bowl. Okay? The volatility in the stock market is not your friend. It's your enemy. Physical gold and silver is your safety net. It's your safe haven. It's your insurance. It's knowing that money will be there when you need it. By far. And the opening of Fort Knox is telling you where we're headed. And so as you move your retirement account or your cash into physical gold and silver, pay attention to this from the good-looking Kenny Michaels. You are moving into an investment that the whole world wants. The dollar is not what the whole world wants. In international trade, these countries are all shying away from the U.S. dollar. If I own something and nobody wants it, it's not worth anything. That makes sense, right? Yeah, I'll say it again. If I have something and nobody wants it, it's not worth anything. But if I have something and everybody wants it, guess what? It's worth a fortune. That's why you're seeing the numbers now. And the war is now coming to an end. Donald Trump made an announcement the other day that we have largely have an agreement with Iran. That means oil prices are going to tumble. 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Okay? Now, remember this about silver and gold. It never used to be a product that grew. It was just a product that sat there and looked shiny and looked beautiful. Not anymore. Number one most profitable investment in America, physical gold and silver. You got it. Okay? And the funny thing is you got people like Mark Cuban 3 days ago said, I should have bought more gold when it was less. Gold's the way of the future. Mark Cuban said, gold is where it's at. Ain't that the truth, Mark, baby? Okay? Read the repricing of gold and silver that's being discussed by our president and everybody else in the world is creating growth. You want to go where growth is created, not where it has been. You want to go where it's created. That makes sense, right? That's how we retire at a young age. Okay? Or be able to retire. Okay. Now, ladies and gentlemen, a new article came out on Fortune.com that says that Americans are dipping into their retirement accounts. Please pay attention to what I'm about to tell you because it's going to save you a boatload of money. So pay attention to this. Americans are dipping into their retirement accounts as a hardship to pay everyday bills. That's what it's saying. It's at a record high, up 252% since COVID. It's at a record high of people dipping into their retirement accounts. Now, I get that's what it's for. I get it. But hear me out. Before you dip into your money, move it to gold. Why? Well, if you stay in paper and you dip into your money, you're taxed heavily by your uncle. If you are not, into paper and you're in gold and you take the withdrawal out in the metal itself, guess what? You pay a lot less tax. So if you are going to need your money from a retirement account as a hardship, take it in gold and silver, and then cash that gold and silver in with Golden Crest. So if you think you're going to need to dip into your retirement account, move it to gold first, not after. Because once you take the money out and you're in paper, then guess what? You're taxed. Okay? So, I'm telling you now, call Golden Crest Metals, 888-406-6222. 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Okay? And gold is not gold, and silver is not silver. 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Okay, that gets you with me. The point I'm getting at is this, people. Look what's going on in the world. We've had this war with Iran. It has lasted a lot longer than our president thought. Now he's opening up Fort Knox. Trump is moving us to real money. Trump himself has sold properties and asked to be paid in gold. Why? Why wouldn't he want to be paid in dollar? What does the 45th and 47th president of the United States know that we don't know about the U.S. dollar? Well, I don't care what he knows, but if he don't want it, I don't want it. Right? That makes sense, right? And as I said earlier, if I have something nobody wants, it's not worth anything. Nobody wants the U.S. dollar. Nobody. Nobody wants the U.S. dollar anymore. But what does everybody want? They want gold. They want silver. People like me, seniors like me, and I'm a senior. I know I don't sound it. I know I don't look it. I know I don't act it, but I am. I'm a 64-year-old good-looking stud. But I'm old and I'm a senior like you. And so I realize that my retirement account is something I'm going to need at some point. Maybe not, but probably. And if I get into a hardship and I have to withdraw from my retirement account, you want to be in gold first, not after. Once you make the withdrawal, you're taxed. You can't stop it. But if you move to physical gold and silver first, and then you dip into your retirement account because of a hardship, well, now you take it out in the physical metal and you keep more and Uncle Sam gets a lot less. Okay? All right. The number to get me live, 888-961-0222. This is Striking Gold. I'm your host, Kenny Michaels. That's the number to call to get me live on air. If you have a retirement account or you have cash and you're thinking about moving into physical metals and you got questions, ring up the phone line here, 888-961-0222. We have the amazing Wendy on phones this morning. She will take your call and connect you to me. All right, we already got a caller. So let's go to line one. We're going to go to Rob. Rob, welcome to the show.
15: Thanks, Kenny.
14: How you doing, Rob? Good morning.
15: Thank you, sir. Oh, just fine. Good morning. Just wanted to call and tell you thank you again.
14: Yeah, you're welcome. You know, so every week, as you know, we have what's called a gold miner. A gold miner, since this show is called Striking Gold, a gold miner would be appropriate. A gold miner is somebody who trusted me, moved into the show, heard the show, decided, oh, hell, I'm going to buy some gold and silver. You're this week's gold miner. Tell me your journey. Tell me your story, bud.
15: Well, started out, you know, when I'm younger, collecting coins with my dad. All right. Still have them all. Then it got down to, you know, mom's buying gold here and there and, you know, hit $30 an ounce or $40. Oh my God. It went up to 65. Oh my God. Yeah. Yeah. We're rich. You know? No, we're not. Yeah. Other than that, as I get older and I say, well, why don't I, take my Social Security money and just transfer it right to you and get gold and silver with that. I don't need it, and I'm still kind of working.
14: How did that process go?
15: Well, it went just fine. What it took? It took me about 5 minutes.
14: Yeah, 5 minutes. Because you
15: talking
14: did,
15: to you. At least,
14: yeah. So one of the things I want to mention to people is I know that you didn't do a retirement account rollover. You did an actual direct cash purchase, which is smart. And and you know that process in buying precious metals with cash. And when we come back from my break, I'm going to be talking about something going on in the banking system. Why you want to get your money out? You were smart. You took your money out of the bank. You bought physical gold and silver, and you got. It was a process that took about how long, sir?
15: 5 minutes.
14: 5 minutes.
15: I got out of the ditch and answered the phone, and it took about 5 minutes to decide what we wanted. And you said okay, and sent you talked to what Heather, and she sent me a nice envelope from FedEx, and I went to the bank, got a check, put it in there. You had it the next day for some reason. And FedEx is fast, and we're good from there.
14: Well, that's good. That's great. So I'm glad the process went well. I know for being this week's gold miner, you're going to receive a free Silver Eagle coin coming to your door. Congrats on that. But I do want to ask you, you know, I say all the time on my show that if you go to kennysgoldquiz.com, which you did, by the way, congrats, that when you go to kennysgoldquiz.com, you're going to get me, the good looking guy, you know, and then I always say that I'm going to send you free silver for tuning into my show. Sir, on your transaction, correct, Robert, on your transaction that you did, how much free silver did we send you?
15: $8,000 worth, 62 ounces.
14: Wow, $8,000 worth of silver. So, you know, one of the things that people don't know is China is creating an issue of a massive silver shortage in the world. That shortage is getting more and more. This free silver people are getting from me, think about that alone. Think about if that $8,000... If silver keeps climbing the way they're saying it's going to go, think about the profit you make on that $8,000, and that's free money.
15: Right. And then I could put the pickleball court in the backyard.
14: There you go. As soon as you put the pickleball court in for free, sir, I'm going to come play. Absolutely. Listen, Robert, I want to thank you for being this week's gold miner. Thanks for allowing us to help
15: you. Thank
14: you. Congrats on the 8,000. You're welcome. Congrats on the 8,000 free silver, buddy. Okay.
15: All right. I'll still be talking to you. Don't worry about it.
14: You got it. Have a great day. God bless. Bye-bye.
15: Thank you, sir.
14: Yep. Bye-bye. All right, the number to get me live, 888-961-0222. I'm Kenny Michaels. This is Striking Gold. If you're ready to get moving, you're ready to finally take the plunge and say, you know what? I've been listening to you long enough, Mr. Michaels. Enough of this nonsense. Enough of this garbage. Get me to gold. Let's go. Let's get you to gold. Let's get you to silver. Call 888-406-6222. That is the number to get Golden Crest Metals. They'll get you going. Or if you want me to get you going, go to kennysgoldquiz.com. All right. So one thing I want to mention, and I'm going to start this conversation. I know in a few minutes we're going to take a break, and I'll bring it back up after break. This is very important. For those of you with money in the bank, pay attention to this. Please, dear God, listen to me. When you put money in the bank, and you put it into a CD or a money market or a high-yield savings account, and the bank pays you interest on your money, if you want to call it that. It's a joke, but whatever, they call it interest. At the end of the year, you receive an interest 1099 tax form for the interest you earned. Now you have to take that tax form, go to your accountant when you file your taxes, and say, hey, here's my interest income that I earned from the bank. So the bank already paid you very little. Then you're taxed on the very little. So you lost money. It's nuts. It's a screwed up system. Big time. The bank says, hey, Mr. Michaels, we're giving you this much interest on your money. And then at the end of the year, they send me a tax form. Now I take that tax form, go to my accountant, and I pay taxes on that money. There's nothing left of that money. It's the dumbest system ever invented. How do you avoid it? Take a wild guess. Move to physical gold and silver. Why? Well, think about it. You take the money out of the bank that's earning you 3. Silver in the last 6 months is up 50%. Silver's up 140% in the last year. Gold's up 50% in the last year. So think about this. You take the money out of the bank that's giving you 3% that you have to pay tax on. Instead, you take it, you buy gold and silver. The gold and silver is shipped to your house. You put it in a safe at home. Don't do nothing. And if silver goes up 140% in the next year, you gain that 140% with no tax form. There is no tax form. None. So what happens? You're making money without having to pay Uncle Sam. Does that make sense to you? That's why I say every week, gold and silver is the best investment you can invest your money in, especially if you're a senior. If you're a senior, you want to put your money in safety and in growth. That's gold and silver. You are about to see a major explosion in gold and silver because oil prices are dropping. Because the war is coming to an end. And oil prices and gold work in an inverse relationship. When oil goes down, gold goes up. And now that the war is settling, oil prices are coming down. That means gold's going to explode. Okay? So, move your money into physical gold and silver. Another thing, money in the bank. When you die, what happens? Someone goes into the bank to get the money and they're taxed on that, not in gold. All right, we're going to take a quick break. When we come back, we'll continue this conversation about cash in the bank. If you want to have questions about moving to gold and silver, call me here, 888-961-0222, or go to kennysgoldquiz.com. We'll be right back.

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1: I'm Tom Brock. A reported explosion that led to a big house fire has killed one person in Lake Stevens. Several 911 callers reported hearing an explosion on 109th Avenue last night, just before 7:30. The resulting fire engulfed a two-story house. Fire crews found one person dead inside. Their identity has not been released. Neighbors won't let the city forget about gun violence in Seattle's North Aurora neighborhood.
2: I'm Jillian Raftery. These neighbors are planning a march along Aurora Avenue Saturday night, where sex traffickers have operated for years and an explosion of gun violence has riddled homes with bullets.
3: Wanting to trust that your kids can go outside and play safely, but also knowing that at night, so far it's just been at night, guns come out.
2: Peter Orr lives nearby and says the problem is so serious the city should close some of the hardest hit residential streets, establish a police mobile precinct, and even call up the National Guard to help protect the neighborhood.
1: After a meeting with the FBI, Seattle's mayor has decided public safety cameras will be turned on after all during the upcoming World Cup games. This is after she met with the FBI and learned of what they are calling general but credible threats. Councilmember Rob Saka has been pushing for the change.
4: As someone who is a qualifier, finisher, and ultimately a survivor of the 2013 Boston Marathon bombing, I know what it's like to experience it. Catastrophe at a major global event.
1: Your Cairo News Radio forecast: rain, possible thundershowers with highs near 57 degrees, partly cloudy this evening with lows near 48. Sunday, cloudy skies and 65 degrees. I'm Tom Brock, Cairo News Radio.
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0: Kenny Michaels. This is the Striking Gold Show. Welcome aboard. All right. 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Time to make some real money. Real money. And you get to keep it. That's the best part. All right, let's go to the phones. We're going to go to line three. Let's talk to JP. He's been very patient in Tacoma, Washington. JP, good morning. Welcome to the show, sir.
1: Hey, good morning, Jenny. Thanks for taking my call. Yeah, so my question is, here in Washington State, there's no income tax, which is, unusual. So does that change the retirement planning calculus for people compared to other states that do?
0: Well, the
1: and
0: only
1: also
0: thing
1: wanted to hear your take about...
0: The only difference you have, JP, is you don't have state income tax. You still have federal, okay? And the federal is always larger than the state, right? So, yes, it's true. The state of Washington does not have state income tax, but you still pay federal income tax. So it really doesn't change moving to gold because you're still going to owe. When you take money out of a retirement account in the state of Washington, you're still going to be taxed by the federal government. Yes, you may not pay state tax, but you're going to pay federal. The way to reduce the federal is move to gold. Okay?
1: I see.
0: I'm not saying you're going to... I want to make clear with you. I'm not saying that you're going to eliminate income tax. I'm not saying that. I don't want anybody calling this show or calling me after the show saying, you said there was no tax. I've never said that. What I have said is you will significantly reduce what you owe Uncle Sam if you move the precious metals and make a withdrawal in the physical metal itself. Okay?
1: Okay. Wow, that makes it, well, then the other question I had is, what's your take on that CIA agent that was found with 40
0: gold bars in his house? Yeah, wasn't that something? Ladies and gentlemen, what JP is talking about, in case you missed it, there was a big article, big story on the news about an ex-CIA agent who stole $40 million worth of gold and was caught with it at his home. What's my thought on that? Well, he was stupid because... if you're going to steal the gold, you don't steal bars. You make sure you get metals that are non-reportable to the federal government. He stole metals that are reportable.

0: that are non-reportable to the federal government. he stole medals that are reportable. He stole medals that are tracked. So he's not too smart. But anyway, yeah, it's pretty crazy. But you see, everybody's running to gold. Even the thieves are running to gold. Everybody's going to even gold because that's where the money is. You notice?
1: Got it? Well, yeah, you've answered my question. Thanks so much, Kenny.
0: You're welcome, buddy. Have a great day. Thanks for tuning in. Bye-bye. All right, the number to get me live, 888-961-0222. Ring up the phone lines now. We have the amazing Wendy on phone today. She does an outstanding job. She'll get you to me. We have another caller. Let's go to line four. We're going to go to Ross in Plainfield, Connecticut. Let's talk to Ross. Ross, welcome to the show, sir.
2: Well, thank you very much. Hope you're having a wonderful day.
0: I am having, sir, I am any more blessed, I'd be up with the Lord. Okay, so anyway, thanks for tuning in. What's up, brother?
2: Okay, so I was on my way to work, and this is the first time I've heard your show. I'm glad you took me right in for the call. I have maybe somewhere between 75 and 125 thousand to invest, and I've been thinking seriously about silver.
0: Okay, so here's my.
2: So I just need to get your input.
0: Yeah, no problem. I'm going to give you I'm going to give you the input and the output. Okay, sir. Here we go.
2: Okay.
0: So investing in silver is brilliant, right? There's low supply, high demand. Anytime you invest in something with low supply, high demand, we all know the outcome. It does well. Okay. However, I would never put all my eggs in one basket. I would buy gold as well. So if you have 75,000 to 125,000, whatever amount you decide to do, listen carefully. I would use half of it for gold, half of it for silver. Why? Well, think about it. Sometimes silver gets quiet, doesn't do much, and gold's on a tear. And then there's other times gold is quiet and the little brother silver gets on a tear. In order to maximize growth for your investment, which is the name of the game here for all of us seniors, I'm a senior. I'm in gold. My cash is in gold. My retirement is in gold. My wife is in gold. My dog is in gold. Everybody's in gold. All right. So you want to diversify and get both metals if you want to see the maximum growth. You don't just want to dump it all into silver. That's my first advice. Now, regardless how much gold and how much silver you buy, I know you wanted to know how much free silver you're going to get with your investment. Is that right?
2: I was curious.
0: Okay. Well, it's okay to be curious, sir. Okay. Curious killed the cat. Isn't that what they say? All right. Anyway, poor cat. Anyway. Yeah. Anyway, just hear me out for a minute. Everybody that comes to Kenny Michaels gets an extra 10% free silver. 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Okay?
2: Very good. I really appreciate it.

0: And I will do that. I got that money sitting there. It's probably getting a 0.5% interest per year. And you really bring home with my situation when I was driving into work.
1: Well, get this one. Get this one. You're getting a 0.5% interest on the money. And then at the end of the year, you're going to get a tax form for the 0.5%. Okay. And then you got to pay tax on the 0.5%. So you lost money. That's the scam.
0: You're right. I don't file. Now at my age, I don't file anymore.
1: Yeah. Well, I'm just saying that's the scam of money in the bank. The bank thinks they're doing you a favor by giving you 3.5-4%, let's say, in a CD, but then they give you a tax form. Then you got to pay tax on the money. You made nothing. Imagine having a product that sits in your safe at home that's growing like crazy and there's no tax for.
0: That's what I like.
1: That's what everybody likes. Have a great day, sir. Thanks for calling in.
0: You too. You have a blessed day.
1: You Bye-bye. Too, sir. Thank you. Bye-bye. All right. The number to get me live, 888-961-0222. Again, 888-961-0222. That gets you live with me. I'm Kenny Michaels. This is Striking Gold. So how exciting is this? I mean, think about it. The last president to open up Fort Knox and audit it was FDR. That's the same last president to reprice gold and silver. And he repriced it 75% higher. He pulled it off the market one day, brought it back 48 hours later, 75% higher. Now, fast forward to all these years, and here comes Donald Trump. Here he comes, baby. And he says on True Social, it is time to audit Fort Knox. No president since FDR has ever opened up Fort Knox. Okay, no president has ever opened up Fort Knox since FDR. And now Trump is doing it. There's also been article after article about Trump repricing. So is he going to be the next FDR? And if he is, it's 75, you know, FDR repriced it 75% higher. If you reprice gold today 75% higher, it takes it to 8,000 an ounce. Imagine Trump pulls gold off the market for 48 hours and reprices it 75% higher 48 hours later. All of a sudden, think about what your retirement account's going to look like. Think about it. You move a retirement account now. And let's say all of a sudden it goes up 75% because Trump repriced the product you're invested in. Think about that concept. Wow. And the fact that he went on True Social, his social media platform, to say that it's time to audit Fort Knox. Let's go. That's why Bank of America is calling for 8,000 in gold. Wells Fargo, 8,000 in gold. JP Morgan Chase, 10,000 in gold. Goldman Sachs, 8,000 in gold. Yahoo Finance, 8,000 in gold. Now they're talking silver's going to triple, silver's going to double. Now I see why. Listen, the head of Chase Bank, Jamie Dimon, meets with Trump, talks to Trump. Has a direct beeline to Trump. You don't think he knows what's going on? You don't think he knows what's going on? You don't think the head of Wells Fargo, the head of Bank of America, you don't think they talk to the president? They do. They have a direct line right to his hotline. Okay? Remember the old days of Batman when they had that red phone? The phone would ring and Alfred the butler would answer. Next thing you know, Batman and Robin would lift up the head of Lincoln, turn that little dial, the door would open, they'd slide down the pole, and it would say, da da da da da da da da da da da da da, Batman! Remember that? Well, here we go! Da da da da da da da da da, Trump man! Goldman! Goldman! That's him! He's auditing Fort Knox. He's obsessed with gold. That's our president. And our president tells this country, tells the people that work for us what we're going to do. And the people that work for him, he says, we're going to do this, we're going to do this, we're going to do this. And he does it. And so now, why does he want Fort Knox audited? Is it because he's obsessed with gold? Yes. Is it because he has a plan for gold and silver? Yes. Otherwise, why waste your time? Think about it. Why, with all the stuff he's got going on with Iran and all this, and the deep state and all this stuff going on, why does he care how much gold is in Fort Knox? Why would Trump even care? Why would he care? Well, here you go. Number one, he said no tariff on gold. Number two, when he captured Maduro, he brought in $100 million worth of gold to this country. Number three, King Charles came into town from England and brought him gold. Could have brought him a bottle of wine, could have brought him champagne, could have brought him a diamond ring, could have brought him a gift. What did he bring him? Brought him gold. Why is there a 22-foot statue of Donald Trump at his golf course in Doral, Florida, made out of all gold? Why is there a gold logo at an international airport of Trump? All gold. Why is the Oval Office decorated in? All gold. And why is Trump opening Fort Knox? What's in Fort Knox? It's not stocks. It's not bonds. It's not mutual funds. Okay? It's gold. It's silver. The last president to do this repriced it upwards 75%. Am I making sense? Is the light bulb gone on for you yet? Take your IRA, take your 401k, take your cash in the bank, take your dog, take your wife, take your car, take your grandbaby, I don't know, whatever, stick it all in gold. 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Okay? And I will handle your account personally. And just like everybody else, you get that extra 10% free silver. There you go. Take advantage of it. Low supply, high demand for silver. When I say Trump's going to reprice gold, you understand what that means. I'm talking both metals, not just gold. Okay? I use the word gold as the term for precious metals. When it gets repriced, holy smokes. All right. Here's something else I mentioned earlier on the show, and I want to talk about it again before we come to an end. There's a lot of people out there that have inherited a retirement account from a deceased relative. And an inherited retirement account is very dangerous from a tax standpoint for the person who inherited it. Okay? Very dangerous. Because when you inherit a retirement account, you have to drain it within 10 years. That's under the Secure Act. That means no matter how old you are, you have to take money out of this inherited retirement account every single year until it goes to zero. Okay? So if you don't move it to physical gold and silver and you leave it in the crappy stocks that it's in, when you take money out every year, you are going to be taxed on every dollar you take out. Again, Uncle Sam has their hand in it yet again. But if you move it to gold and you then have to take it out, you can take it out in the physical metal itself, which reduces what Uncle Sam gets, and you keep more. That's a good thing, people. That's a good thing. Okay? So, if you are in the process of inheriting or you've inherited a retirement account, move it to gold. Call Golden Crest Metals, 888-406-6222. 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Okay? The other thing is this. 401ks and IRA balances have dropped by 5% since January. Isn't that crazy? The average balance of a 401k, 403b, any one of those, or an IRA since January has dropped, the average balance has dropped 5%. Not gold, not silver. It's why you move to physical gold and silver. And I'm going to end this show by saying this. I'm a senior. I'm 64 years old. I know you can't believe how good looking I am at 64. I understand. Nobody can. But I'm telling you now, I'm a senior. I'm you. And my money's in gold and silver. My cash is in gold and silver. I leave very little bit of money in the bank. Why would I put a lot of money in the bank? They're going to give me interest, and then I got to pay tax on the interest. It's a joke. When I can put it in my safe at home in some shiny stuff and watch it grow and leave it to my children with no government involvement. And it grows, and there's no tax form with it. I love that. So, ladies and gentlemen, move to gold and silver. 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I'm Kenny Michaels. This is Striking Gold. We'll see you next week. God bless. Bye-bye.

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14: ABC News, I'm Mike Dabusky. The Israeli Defense Forces now say they've taken out a top Hamas military leader in a strike on Gaza City today. Health officials there say at least 7 people were killed in that strike. Ukrainian forces are continuing to batter St. Petersburg with aerial attacks, where Russia is hosting its annual forum. An oil depot near St. Petersburg has also been struck. It's the final days of Maine's Democratic primary, with former Marine Graham Plattner leading party rival Governor Janet Mills. However, a New York Times report about Plattner's alleged mistreatment of women could hurt his chances on Tuesday. Plattner speaking at a campaign event last night.
5: Now, as every single piece of that past and journey gets dug up, litigated, and weaponized, you have my back.
14: Tuesday's winner will go up against Republican incumbent Susan Collins, who's been in the U.S. Senate for nearly 30 years. This is ABC News. An appeals court in Washington, D.C., hearing arguments from DOJ lawyers yesterday defending President Trump's White House ballroom project. Here's ABC's Alex Prochet.
15: The Department of Justice says President Trump's ballroom is necessary because of security concerns, pointing to the White House Correspondents' Dinner in an attempt to urge an appeals court panel to throw out a lower court's order that halted construction. Now, the DOJ says only Congress can block the project on the site of the now-demolished east wing of the White House. But they also say they don't need congressional approval.
14: Astronauts on board the International Space Station have been given the all clear after being told to prepare for an emergency evacuation due to an air leak. And ahead of the World Cup, FIFA officials now say spectators will be allowed to bring reusable water bottles to events. The organization had banned the bottles, citing the risk of injury to players and attendees. But the move faced criticism from those who said FIFA was simply trying to increase beverage sales. Mike Dubusky, ABC News.
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16: I'm Tom Brock. A reported explosion that led to a big house fire in Lake Stevens has killed one person. Several 911 callers reported hearing an explosion on 109th Avenue just before 7:30 last night. The resulting fire engulfed a two-story house. Fire crews found one person dead inside. Their identity has not yet been released. Kitsap County deputies are investigating a teenager's death after a collision on Beach Drive near Wynn Jones Road around 4 a.m. this morning. This was a one-vehicle crash. Five teens were in the vehicle. Police in Aberdeen have arrested a 36-year-old man in connection with the death of his four-year-old son. Cairo 7 TV's Jason Sloss has details.
17: The body of four-year-old Aiden Bevins was found buried in Aberdeen on May 15th. Crystal Singletary says her daughter-in-law is the mother of Aiden and his six-year-old sister. Singletary says the mother was released from prison a few months ago. She was worried about the children's well-being and went to visit them last month.
18: She came to say goodbye, and she took the opportunity when it arose, and she took the six-year-old daughter and ran.
17: Singletary says the mother then called police saying she had her daughter, but her son was missing. She says Aiden, for a time, was with loving foster parents and says he should not have been handed back over to his father.
16: Get ready for long backups on northbound I-5 in downtown Seattle. All traffic is exiting onto the express lanes, or you have to get off on James Street as crews prepare to open up all four lanes Monday morning. Joe Cairo News Radio forecast. Some thunder showers are possible. Highs near 57 degrees. Partly cloudy this evening with lows near 48. Sunday, cloudy and 65. I'm Tom Brock, Cairo News Radio.
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21: Got it. Here we go with the John Curley Show. Thank you, one and all, for coming along for the ride. By the way, Joe, we're supposed to remind me when it comes to the Bucky song.
22: Yep.
21: Got that?
22: Got it.
21: Okay, good. All right. Well, sorry. You need to... Well, testy.
22: Got all the notes.
21: Okay.
22: Including that one.
21: Buckles, you can see in our resort text line at 1-888-973-5476. Sit down, Saul. Diving in the door! Are you going to stand? You're not allowed to do that because the cameras.
22: Well, I can.
23: I can't.
21: No. It's fine. It's all ready. He's allowed to do whatever he wants because he's got the blue bun of revolution.
23: Rational thinking. It's the blue bun of rational thinking. See, I did this video comparing Spencer Pratt's statements on the addiction crisis.
21: Yes.
23: And how all the addicts, when they start solving the problem in L.A., they get the addicts into rehab or tell them they can't be on the street.
21: Yes.
23: That they're going to move up here. And I got 120,000 views. If anybody goes to my Instagram, at Saul Spady, they can watch it. And one of my favorite comments is somebody goes, I was here to make fun of your blue bun, but then you said some really interesting things. And I was like, oh, it's the blue bun of rationality. And it got like 35 likes. Because you know what they say about blue-haired people? Like Brandy Cruz, she's on the front lines of disliking people with blue hair. So I try to hold it down.
21: Well, wait a minute. Whoa. The blue hair is a protest. It's a visual protest. It's the same. You blue hair or pink hair, plus if you're still wearing a COVID mask. It's a political statement.
24: Is it really, though?
21: It's assimilating. It's the same thing as the fireman's mustache. 10 guys in a fire. What?
24: I'll Google it.
21: There's the thing. It's called the fireman's mustache. You get 10 guys in a firehouse. If three of them grow a mustache, then the majority will grow a mustache as well. The ones that don't are the ones that can't, or the guy that just simply doesn't want to be a part of it. And then so I think it's three will hold out, seven will all grow a mustache. People assimilate to the behavior. I'm not saying that the blue bun of rationality. I don't know if that's necessarily going to take off. That's quite a commitment.
23: It is. I'm not saying it's for anybody else, but as I get deeper and deeper in trying to bring rational ideas to what I'd say is like this sunsetting of the 12 years of Donald Trump leading all of Seattle to being absolutely insane on politics.
21: Yeah.
23: But don't
21: you think that thing makes you look a little crazy?
23: Oh, totally. It does. Right. But it works well in my Instagram videos because like we were laughing. I used to have a radio show, but I was never on air. Like I wasn't physically on video like this. Yes. And now it kind of... It pulls people into my videos, and then they hear my words, like what I was brought in to talk to you about, which is this idea of, you know, if Nancy Pelosi is doing all this insider trading, if Donald Trump has $750 million worth of trades that he's done, maybe we should raise the salary of the United States House, the United States Senate, and have them with their bribe, because they love money, so we got to bribe them, that they're not allowed to trade stocks, and they're not allowed to do call sheet bets. Pretty simple.
21: Yeah, the what you compensate these people for, believe me, after a while, $1 million, they'll find some other way. They just have to simply write the thing that they're not allowed to be involved in that public trading. But Nancy Pelosi wasn't. Remember, it was Paul Pelosi who was making the trades.
23: Yeah, I think that should include your family members and your children. Okay. I also believe, you know, you may say that, but the Seattle City Council, right? We have seven of those nine seats up next year. I'm already trying to work recruiting candidates for each one because I believe this is our moment, our time. We weren't given Mom Donnie, who's talented. We were given Katie Wilson, who literally step one was trying to run Starbucks out of town. We have an opportunity to create this slate. I reached out to one of my friends who's, I call him a pro-growth socialist. And I was like, hey, do you want to maybe run for city council? And he's like, well, how much is the pay? And I was like, $145,000. It's the best in the country.
21: Yeah.
23: And he's like, well, I make $150,000 at Amazon. I don't know if I can, if I want to make less money. And so we have to reach this point where maybe the reason we have so many incompetent kooks in U.S. Congress is because
21: we don't pay them enough.
23: And then we don't pay them enough, so they do illegal stock trading.
21: Yes.
23: And so, you know, these people, we got to realize there's actually 86% of Americans want a ban on stock trading by the president and by congresspeople and their family members, but individually, some of them are so good at stock trading and being insider traders that we need to build a coalition of Republicans and Democrats that are bad at stock trading.
21: Oh,
23: and the way to get them, obviously,
21: yes,
23: is with a bribe, which is their favorite freaking thing. Money.
21: Yeah. Well, there's an old expression that the willing aren't able and the able aren't willing, right? That if you get paid, was it $173,000 in Congress, something like that? They give you about $1.5 million to run your office. People have four people on the staff. It's not easy, right? Because first of all, the founding fathers never thought anybody's going to be making a life out of this, that you'd be in there for 60 years or 50 years or something like that. They never thought you'd have to spend that much time doing the business of the people. To pay people more, yeah, that person wouldn't have to sacrifice something. You pay them $10 million, $5 million, or $2 million, and then you're going to get a better quality of people. I think you would get a better quality of lawmaker if you did offer more money.
23: And maybe what I wrote in my Instagram, I did $500,000 and $1 million. One of my favorite comments is from a state house candidate, Logan Evans, who's running in the 47th district. And he was like, you know, maybe $250,000 and $500,000. You know, it's a dialogue, right?
21: Yeah.
23: We've kind of forgotten, and you know this in Seattle, we don't dialogue on anything. You say tomato, I say MAGA! and it's like, whoa, calm down.
21: You know what? I've been staring at your bun. Here's what I think I like about it. It does, because when people see something, like if you saw a guy with a MAGA hat on, and then he said things that were anti-Trump, then it starts to dilute the power of the hat, right?
23: Mm-hmm.
21: And then all of a sudden you can't judge the person by their physical, displays. Then you have to start to listen to the person. So this, I think that's what the bun does. It breaks through the archetype of the blue-haired person with the bun on the head, but then you're saying things that counter it. So it makes the person have sort of cognitive dissonance a little bit.
23: The dissonance, I think, we're all feeling it. I bring it up all the time. I'm a political consultant, and I like to remind people, they always laugh. I'm like, political consultants are not rocket scientists. We're kind of dumb. We operate on one thing. We receive a poll,
21: yeah,
23: and the poll says, oh man, 70% of your district hates Trump.
21: Uh-huh.
23: All I'm going to do now is just say, like, oh, John's Trump.
21: Yeah.
23: Like, even though I don't know how you're Hannah Montana-ing it, like doing your radio show while also being president of the United States.
21: Yeah.
23: But somehow we know you are the carbon copy of our current president. And like, I'm going to win. But I did a poll about a year ago, because I was having all these conversations at bars in L.A. and in Seattle.
21: Uh-huh.
23: And it helped predict for me Katie Wilson winning, because Katie Wilson ran on high density housing. And my poll said that 78% of Seattle wants 20-story buildings within 5 blocks of the light rail. By the way, Judkins Park is zoned for 3 stories. MLK is zoned for 3 stories. Bruce Harrell probably could have rezoned those and taken away some of Katie's power, but he didn't.
21: Yeah.
23: That was a rational idea. Now, ironically, I don't think Katie's going to do what she said she was going to do, which is a little disappointing. And then we go to Spencer Pratt coming out of nowhere,
21: yes,
23: kind of his own version of blue bun of rationality, connecting with everybody in the city. And he seems to be running on the thing that pulled even higher than high density, which is 3 strikes. You got a 6 months of rehab.
21: Was that his? I thought that was yours.
23: That's mine, but he's found his way to that. Like, really, when you hear him talk, he's not saying it as specifically as I am, but that pulled at 83% in King County.
21: But you know he's going to lose.
23: Oh, he's not. He's going to win the primary
21: tomorrow. I will bet you a Dick's Burger with French fries.
23: Done.
21: Right there. Right there.
23: Boom.
21: Right there.
23: Illegal insider trading here
21: on the
23: John Curley Show.
21: By the way, you know what I heard something about Dick's Burgers? You guys get the meat from a particular farmer in eastern Washington. Really? I was talking to somebody the other day. Do you know where Dick's Burgers gets the meat? I said, from this guy. And it's apparently, the guy that owns Owens Meats,
23: mm-hmm,
21: was telling me Dick's Burgers gets the best hamburger, the best meat from this one, like, or two farmers over there, ranchers over there in eastern Washington.
23: I think it's called Hidden Valley Ranch.
21: Yes.
23: But I might not be correct. I'll be honest.
21: I think that's it. But the guy from Owens Meats, and everybody goes to Owens Meats, and he's like, oh yeah, Dick's Burgers gets like, that's where we get our meat from, is the same place, Dick's Burgers. I was like, wow. And all of a sudden I had so much more respect for Dick's Burgers.
23: You didn't respect Grandpa's Dick's before, John?
21: No, I respected the burger is good, the fries are good, but I know most of your asset is in the land. But the Let's go back to Mondani for a minute. So.
23: Yeah. Oh, the Mondani, Katie Wilson, Spencer Pratt comparisons. By the way, I drive people crazy on the internet.
21: No.
23: Mondani and Spencer Pratt are the same, different sides of the same coin.
21: Mm,
23: I think they're extremely similar.
21: What? Okay, explain that.
23: So policies aside,
21: yeah.
23: Right, they're outsiders that ran for against this massive insider business where there's waste on the left, on the right, housing crisis. Mamdani was speaking about how dollar pizza is going to $1.50. He was really kind of getting to the center of a lot of what New Yorkers felt was happening, which is that there was a lot of grift, a lot of waste in their government. Now, yeah. Combine that with he can speak 20 languages. He's speaking Urdu with every grandma. He's the perfect right. candidate
21: yeah.
23: for New York.
21: Yeah.
23: He was so charming, he convinced the Republican to stay in the race, which allowed him to win.
21: Yes, yes.
23: And then you have Spencer Pratt, who, like, the last 2 days he's been doing cookouts in the hood, like, literally in the scariest places in L.A. He's walking everywhere. Where he's telling people that there's a crisis on what we know polls at 83%.
21: Yes.
23: We need to get the addicts off the street into rehab so they can get sober, because this is you got to write a story on this. You can ask any person who's a policy director for the Seattle City Council, and you can say, hey, I've heard this rumor that when we take the addicts, because we track the addicts that we have on the street,
21: mm-hmm.
23: and then we give them public housing.
21: Yes, we do.
23: The truth is that when you move an addict from the street into our public housing, they die at a higher rate.
21: Yes, they do.
23: How is that? How is that such common knowledge? Like, for everybody out there, how can we possibly be saying that we are strangling the golden goose of our business community while at the same time murdering the people we're trying to save?
21: Right.
23: And we have to go all in on this? We need more of this?
21: Well, Saul, the problem is it gets to a basic argument, a Marxist argument of oppressed oppressor.
23: So we just need to kill him.
21: No. take away the homeless or this or that. It still gets to the people that are in positions of power. It is a battle for power, and it is through the lens of oppressor. And somebody like the folks in Seattle that put Katie Wilson in, put people either, you are either oppressed, meaning a worker from Starbucks, or you're an oppressor.
23: A blue-haired person?
21: You're not oppressed. You are not oppressed. But people will put them into one category or another, and then this is the victim, this is the victimizer. And that's how they start all conversations, and then all laws are passed based upon who's oppressing and who's oppressed.
23: So the rational radical perspective on this is that the government is wasting our money, and every citizen is oppressed by the lack of results that we're receiving. If we're building public housing units that are $1 million each, we're not just stealing from the developer, yay, or like the big business, yay. We're stealing from you and me and everyone in this building to create housing that at this point, when you take an addict off the street, leads them to dying at a higher rate.
21: So why do you think that they take the addict off the street and put them in housing?
23: Well, because they don't feel like they have the ability to put them in involuntary rehab. Because
21: right. And why don't they?
23: They actually do have the ability. The laws are on the books.
21: I know they do have the ability, but why don't they?
23: My personal opinion is they lack the creativity. Going back to the political consulting concept,
21: mm-hmm.
23: Seattle and King County have been literally electing every politician since Trump has been office
21: yeah.
23: on who is more Trumpian. Is Bruce more Trumpian than Katie?
21: Right.
23: Is you know, Claudia Balducci more Trumpian than Zahle?
21: Mm-hmm.
23: And what that leads, and you see this in almost every Democrat that's an incumbent running for office, they don't run on policies anymore. They just run on the fear of their MAGA opponent.
21: Yes.
23: And so we have lacked creativity on the West Coast because we've decided in our protest of Trump, we have to kind of lead our cities into a downhold spiral to really prove to Trump how smart we are.
21: I see. Well, politics, you have to have an enemy.
23: Right. And I think our enemy are the Democratic Socialists that are leading our city into a downward spiral. And we have to build a coalition, Republicans, Democrats, and Independents. And my attempt over the next 2.5 years is to be the broken Spider-Man holding together this bus as everyone on every side is throwing trash at me,
21: wow.
23: saying, why'd you break the bus? And we are going to pull this damn thing back together. We are going to pass 3 strikes, go to 6 months of rehab. We're going to rezone around our light rails for 20 stories. and do a public-private partnership so we stop wasting our money to build these housing units that kill people. And we're not going to take an addict for fentanyl and put them into a building where their dealer lives downstairs. We're going to take an addict for fentanyl and give them 6 months an opportunity to get their life back, and then we'll give them housing. Then we'll give them a job picking up trash with Andrea Suarez.
21: You're going to give them these things. Do they earn any of it?
23: Well, they earn it with the multiple crimes they've gotten by going in front of a judge who then gives them this opportunity to not leave rehab because there's a fence and a guy named Joe who says, you OD'd 4 times, you stole 9, you got to stay here.
21: Spencer Pratt, who you really seem to like, he says that people are going to move to Seattle. So how do you stop people from moving here?
23: So this is the thing that you got to realize. And I've done a lot of work on homelessness, right? Mm-hmm. I created the No Child Sleeps Outside campaign for Mary's Place. We raised $50 million over a decade, made pretty significant progress on family.
21: Thank you, Amazon.
23: Thank you, Amazon. Thank you, Starbucks. Thank you, Dick's Drive-Ins. Thank you, Microsoft. Thank you, all the great big businesses that were trying to run out of town that really seemed to care. And, I think you just have to settle into this concept.
21: But so the question is, people come here to Seattle because we give them free stuff. How do you...
23: You can't stop them. So this is the thing. Seattleites that are addicts will move to L.A. for the winter. Like, they'll take the bus down there because mm-hmm. there's this continuum of an opportunity to service your addiction that exists really mostly on the West Coast now in Seattle and L.A.
21: Yeah.
23: San Francisco, San Jose, Portland are all trying to right the ship. And I'd say get to what we're talking about here, getting addicts off the street, giving addicts 3 to 6 months to get sober and then reconnecting them with services. We are going to be the final battleground because you're going to buy me a burger when Spencer Pratt wins in L.A.
21: I'm getting a double. You know what? I'm so confident. Andrew, you want one?
14: Sure, why not?
23: I'll throw in Andrew. Double or nothing.
21: Joe, on this, because let me tell you something. There's no way he's going to win. Listen, I wish he would win. But the Democrats and the unions that control L.A. will not let him win. He will not win.
23: I completely disagree.
21: But you see where he is in the polls, right?
23: He's going to get, I think, 31% in the primary tomorrow. I think
21: somebody has to get 50%. If not,
23: he's not going to win the primary. I'm talking about he's winning the general. By the way, that's what the bet that I thought we were having.
21: Oh, he's going to win the general.
23: Yeah.
21: So that one candidate must get 50%, or there's a runoff on this thing. There's three of them in there, right?
23: It's going to be Bass versus Pratt. It's Karen Basura versus Spencer Pratt.
21: Okay. Yeah, we're not talking about. I don't care about the primary because if the bet's off,
23: I'll buy you a burger if he loses
21: the primary.
23: I can't buy you a burger if he loses in the primary.
21: No, we don't. I don't need a burger for that. He's not going to win. You're going to own that.
23: Yeah.
21: He the reason he won't win. Listen, he's getting a lot of traction. People like what he says, but there are others that have said similar things to this. Like, for instance, Mondani won because the people, he was telling everybody, I'm going to get
23: Mondani
21: you all this
23: won
21: stuff.
23: Because the Republican didn't drop out of the race.
21: Yes, you're right. Exactly. And they kept trying to get him out, right? Mm-hmm. What's the guy's name?
23: Curtis Siwa?
21: I think he...
23: The cat guy.
21: I can't mention how many times he got shot in the cab one time because they wanted to kill him. I think he got shot 7 times.
0: The mob tried to rub him out.
21: And he also has irritated bowel syndrome. Yeah, if he had stepped out, then you would have had a Cuomo in there.
23: But that goes to this... If you have Cuomo, that really sounds like having Karen Bass, right? It's the old school legacy. Let's just raise your taxes, solve nothing, let the bureaucracy keep running the ship into the ground.
21: Yes.
23: Type of solution. And I think the further out that you get from Trump, and in Seattle, thank God the Seattle City Council is up next year, because Seattleites really are still like, this is a referendum on Trump. By 2027, it's not a referendum on Trump. Trump is a lame, super lame duck president. You're going to have every single Katie Wilson candidate, because she's going to run a slate of Democratic socialists to try to push her agenda.
21: Right.
23: They're going to be trying to vilify every single, I would call them, pro-growth, cascade Democrats that are running for office. And I think those are going to, I think finally Seattleites are going to wake up from the horrible mist.
21: Here's an exit question. Seattle right now on a scale of 1 to 10, 10 is like Pompeii, right? We're all going to be
23: volcanoes. It's exploding
21: at the end of it, right? Where are we on the scale from 0 to 10?
23: I call it the Detroitification of Seattle.
21: Yes.
23: I would say we're at a 5.
21: Okay.
23: I think if we
21: heading
23: let
21: what direction?
23: Oh, we're heading towards 7, and but we have an opportunity.
0: Yes.
23: If we can sweep the city council, we have to remember our mayor is a weak mayor. If you had a connected set of city council members that wanted certain policies that pulled really high in Seattle, and by the way, text in John. If you want to be a Seattle city council member, I love a good X-Wing.
21: Sal, do you remember doing radio and you'd hear that music?
23: Oh, yeah, I got to shut up.
21: Okay. We're going to tell everybody where they can find you. They can grow a bun or these follow you along.
23: At Saul Spady on Instagram.
21: There we go. Okay.
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16: I'm Tom Brock. One person is dead after what was likely an explosion that sparked a huge fire in Lake Stevens. This happened just before 7:30 last night. Several 911 callers reported hearing an explosion and seeing a big column of black smoke. Cairo 7 TV reports when fire crews got there, they found a two-story house engulfed in flames, and they were told someone may still be inside. The department said there was no space inside that home where anyone could have survived. Firefighters transitioned to a defensive strategy to prevent the flames from spreading to nearby homes or trees. During a search, they did find one person dead inside the home. Their identity has not yet been released. There were no other injuries. If you are headed north on I-5 through Seattle this weekend, you can expect some long delays and detours. It's another weekend with another freeway closure. 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
7: Yep. I-5 northbound in Seattle is shutting down all weekend from I-90 to Northeast 45th. This is to dismantle the work zone along the Ship Canal Bridge. The freeway will be clear through the World Cup. Then state crews will close northbound lanes again the weekend of July 10th to put it all back so construction can continue. Ramps start reopening Monday at 5 a.m. Jillian Raftery for Cairo News Radio.
16: Your Cairo News Radio forecast. Scattered thunderstorms through the morning are possible. Becoming more widespread this afternoon. Highs near 57 degrees. This evening it will be partly cloudy with more clouds overnight. Lows near 48 degrees. On Sunday, expect cloudy skies and highs near 65 degrees. 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
1: Hold it back, Joe. Only you're.
2: Excellent.
1: You're there for the Buc-ee's. There we go. This is Angela. She's modeling a cool summer culotte. Peach color. Lime. Sweater on top. And the night gets cool. Breezes of summertime. Thank you, Angela. Oh, stop. I'm bringing Tori's drops back. This is a weird... I'd never heard of this guy before, but he's been popping up a lot. It's so many strange people that run for office. And then you find, like, how about the guy that's got the Nazi tattoo on, and then he's texting some woman a picture of himself, and he's in Maine. They want him. The Democrats want him. They were all in on this guy. Then more and more weird stuff comes out on him. I think the weirdo award has got to go to this guy, Victor Marx, in Colorado. He's leading, front runner in Colorado for the GOP, for the governor. But they haven't had a Republican governor in there in a long time. I think Owens was the last guy, 2002 or 2007. It's been a while. The state used to be kind of red, then it kind of turned purple. Now it's a bit more of a solid blue for everybody. But this guy was a U.S. Marine in the U.S. Marine Corps, 1983-1986, marksman instructor, was never deployed in any combat. After his military service, he was found all things possible ministry, working with humanitarian high-risk zones and running a martial arts business in Hawaii. Well, there's that should discount you right away. Is it the martial arts kind of thing, studio, that's got just nothing but gigantic trophies up and down on the wall?
3: You ever seen those? Yes.
1: Okay. Yeah. Okay, so he claims he was forced to... You can run on this if you're trying to get other seven-year-olds that were forced to kill somebody. He said that his stepfather forced him to kill somebody when he was seven. So if you're the reporter, you're like... Well, if you started killing people at seven, how many have you killed?
4: Your claim that your abusive stepfather forced you to kill a man when you were 7 years old, is that the only person you've ever killed?
5: Well, I would say...
1: This should be an easy question.
3: Should be an easy answer.
1: Yeah, I'm sorry, easy answer. Did he see this coming? So how many people have you killed? Let's just go around the horn real fast. How many people have you killed, Andrew?
3: Zero.
1: Zero. Nate?
6: Zero.
1: Zero. Joe?
7: None.
1: All right. Me too. Zero.
5: As a child, yes. I mean, without question. But I've been in other situations where, you know, possibly.
1: He says it like a child, like, of course I killed people when I was seven.
3: Yeah.
1: Who hasn't?
3: I mean, just one. Pretty typical.
1: I mean, I was a kid.
3: Clearly the answer is not no.
5: People or persons died. As a result, been in other situations where, you know, possibly people or persons died as a result of me defending myself and other countries.
1: There we go.
4: Do you think that you've killed people as an adult?
5: Does it matter?
4: Yeah, I'd say so.
5: Why?
1: Yeah, good follow up. This guy.
4: Killing somebody is a pretty weighty thing.
5: If someone's trying to kill you or you're in combat,
1: it's still a
4: weighty thing to take somebody else's life. I mean, it could be self-defense, it could be justified, but it's still a weighty thing. So I'm just asking you, how many people have you killed?
1: I might kill you right now.
5: Well, if I did, I wouldn't be telling a reporter.
1: All right.
3: Your answer should be none.
1: Asked if voters have a right to... Boy, this... The reporter really dug in on how many people you killed question.
4: How about voters? Would you tell voters? How-

0: Have you killed question?
1: How about voters? Would you tell voters?
0: How many voters have you killed?
2: There's no need. I don't think that's important. It's actually kind of, it's an odd question.
0: Come on, Republican Party in Colorado, this is the best. This guy's leading?
3: By the way, he's among the four GOP candidates, he is at 60%.
0: Good God.
3: Yeah.
4: Okay, we're going to kill them. You know, they're going to be like dead.
0: Okay. And you're President Trump. Okay, then you think, if you're the reporter, you got written down your little piece of paper, find out how many people he's killed, and then go right into this.
3: Well, hang on. You got to finish that one.
0: Really?
3: Yeah, sure.
0: I got it right here.
1: I had to shoot back. There's a time and place to eliminate and why it's a necessary thing to do, killing people. You said on NRA TV in 2017, now a lot of them just got to be killed. I've had them shoot at me and I had to shoot back. There's a time and place to eliminate the enemy, and you have to. You said on Jeff Lerner's podcast in 2025, some people have to get killed. Some people have to die. But it's an odd question to ask you how many people you've killed.
2: Yes.
1: You claim that you once called in a U.S. military airstrike that killed 70 ISIS fighters. I didn't realize that civilians could essentially facilitate military airstrikes.
0: It was a wrong number.
1: Could you walk me through how that worked?
2: No.
0: Really? Don't you think when they're vetting a candidate, they would like let... Okay, guys, let's just get somebody who's not nuts.
3: Yeah.
0: Right? Get somebody or slightly... Oh, like
3: less nuts.
0: Borderline, less nuts.
3: Yeah.
0: Let's use the Victor Marx, scale. Okay, more nuts than Marx or less nuts than Marx, and then just make sure they haven't done this.
1: You perform exorcisms, commanding demons to come out of people. Can you explain to me how that works?
2: We identify the demon, like Jesus did. We ask what their name is.
0: We kill them,
2: and then we give them commands. Through the person's mind, they'll tell us what they hear, and then we destroy them.
1: You also perform these exorcisms by phone. Are those just as effective?
2: They are.
1: You don't charge for the exorcisms, right?
2: No.
1: Okay. But they were part of the how-to guide that was available on your website for $99, the spiritual warfare guide with battle tools and resources.
2: Well, I think that's
0: they vet the guy. Okay, you have anything in your closets? Any skeletons we need to know about? Anything? Like, have you ever killed anybody when you're under the age of 7? No, only after 7. I mean, golly, and he's leading. He's gonna get killed in the election.
2: A film, and it's always whatever we have posted with that was. You can pay $1.99. But we've never charged. I've never looked at a person and asked for remuneration for casting demons to Christ or praying for someone.
1: Do you understand why so many of your critics think you're a con man?
2: No.
0: Okay. Vote for that guy because he doesn't charge you.
3: Yeah.
0: He doesn't ask for money to get demons out of you.
3: Yes.
0: No, that is wild. Like, how does he go? Does he go around and get money? People are like, I like this guy, Marx. I like the cut of his jib. I can get him voted.
3: This is
0: what's wrong with politics. Because either the willing aren't able or the able aren't willing, or you just get a lot of bad people, dumb, crazy people that end up running and then end up winning. That guy's got to be top of the list right there. I mean, there's been other nutballs that run, but they never get anywhere close where he is.
3: That's a head scratcher, Colorado. Yeah. Well,
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1: 1-888-973-5476-476. Come on over. This guy is, what's wrong? Joe, I'm launching into the show. There's no turning back now. The owner of Ballard Cud voted for the Sound Trends at 3 back in 2016. He paid the higher car tab fee because God knows that's well set up, and believe that light rail would arrive one day in the neighborhood. But as everybody knows, I think the $34 billion... I'm in the middle of a radio show. They got a budget problem. So this guy, this isn't going to help. Chris Daniels reports.
2: I feel like it's a bait and switch, you know?
3: Tommy Patrick voted for ST3 and now wishes he didn't.
2: Where's my refund? I want my money back. I want cheaper car tabs.
3: The owner of the Ballard Cut says he's been paying those tabs with the promised light rail would be built nearby on Market Street. An idea that sounds more like a pipe dream after the board voted to downsize the voter-approved plan this week.
2: I mean, I think that it's against what the voters wanted.
3: It is a decision that now leaves Patrick and his restaurant at a crossroad.
2: It will impact my future decisions. If people don't have the ability to get to and from your location, or it gets increasingly difficult, then your location is going to suffer.
1: Yeah, that's right. Seattle City Councilman Dan Strauss spoke with the district, gave the feelings of the vote.
4: I can tell you Ballardites are pissed.
3: Yeah. It is the second time Ballard voters have been burned by financial mismanagement at a transit agency.
5: How can Sound Transit build a plan, a model to finance this in the future with assumptions?
4: Right now, with the current federal administration, I can't rely on those assumptions.
1: Oh, yes. Oh, right. Oh, that is sweet. That is sweet. Yeah, it's Trump.
5: Can Sound Transit build a plan, a model to finance this in the future with assumptions?
1: Yeah.
4: Right now, with the current federal administration, I can't rely on those assumptions.
1: Yeah.
5: Why isn't there more being done about fare enforcement to get more revenue for Sound Transit?
1: Because Trump's a racist.
4: Should be.
5: Why isn't Sound Transit putting retail at some of these light rail stations?
4: That's the same question that I've asked because
1: Trump's a racist.
5: But should all hope be lost for Ballard?
4: We're not in a good place today, but we're not dead.
1: Oh, okay. That is ridiculous. Again, when they tell you it's going to cost this amount of money and they're going to deliver it on this day, and they don't deliver it on that date, and it costs far more than it does. If it was a private corporation, publicly traded corporation, the government would be all over. You get your refund back. But no, oh, we're going to hang on. We're $34 billion already in way out of whack on this stuff. They're not enforcing the fares. They're not collecting what they thought they're going to. And now they're like, well, we're going to have to raise the taxes on people to continue to have this thing going. The $30 car tab, you weren't here for that whole thing, were you, Joe? You missed it, right? Tim Iman pushed, was it 976, I think it was. It was a $30 car tab. It passes, gets in there, and then they take it to court. And like, well, you had two things on there. It was very, you broke one of the rules. You know, you were pushing two at the same time, and you can't have that. Then they said, we'll take a look at your car tab. Then they come up with this thing. Rather than a blue book value, they come up with this convoluted value of the car. You got some old broken down 2012, Toyota Celica. Somebody might give you $1,500 on Craigslist, right? No, the state of Washington, like, 2012 Toyota Celica, 185,000 miles. Let's see, that beauty's good for about $8,200. It's a ridiculous number. And then, like, now you're going to pay a portion of that value of it. Like, who would give me the money? Where is that guy? Everybody knows it's a total racket. And a lot of police, God love you guys and gals, they don't enforce that car tab thing. If they see it, I talked to a couple of cops like, yeah, we think it's a total ripoff, so we don't pull people over for it. And then the state of Washington, I think a couple of months ago, said, yeah, we're not making as much money as we thought we were on the car tabs.
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12: ABC News, I'm Mike Tabusky. Maine Democrat Graham Plattner is facing a new round of controversy ahead of Tuesday's primary, with the New York Times report this week detailing allegations from two women who claim to have been physically harmed by Plattner. ABC News senior White House correspondent Selena Wang.
13: Graham Plattner is not yet the Democratic nominee, but this does come as he is supposed to be the expected winner. But Maine's Governor Janet Mills is still on the ballot, even though she suspended her campaign back in April. As the scandal swirls around Plattner, she is making clear to Democrats here that they can still vote for her if they want to.
12: More violence in the Middle East, with local health officials in Gaza City now saying at least 7 people were killed in Israeli strikes today. The IDF says the operation successfully killed a Hamas military leader. And Pope Leo is in Spain for a week-long trip. It is the first papal visit to that country since 2011. This is ABC News. Events marking the 82nd anniversary of the D-Day Allied invasion of German-occupied France in World War II drew VIPs, including U.S. Defense Secretary Pete Hegseth today. ABC's Chuck Sievertson.
14: At the Normandy American Cemetery, with white crosses above the bodies of U.S. troops killed in action on D-Day, Hegseth warned of modern threats.
15: Different European beaches are stormed by different dangerous ideologies.
14: And?
15: America will lead. And we must. But capable allies must be right there with us.
14: This ceremony in the Normandy region paid tribute to those from many nations of what was the Allied Expeditionary Force in the greatest military invasion ever.
12: And the third leg of the Triple Crown is tonight in New York. The Belmont Stakes get underway just a few hours. The morning line favorite is number 4, a horse named Renegade. I'm Mike Dubusky, ABC News.
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16: I'm Tom Brock. An investigation is underway into why an officer fired shots at a man in Puyallup Friday night. Police say the suspect came at an officer with a metal baton. Shots were fired, and that suspect is now in the hospital. This happened during a domestic dispute at the home at 4th Northwest between the suspect and his sister, who says he was trying to kill her. The man came out of the home and allegedly attacked the officer. In a shift from her earlier stance, Mayor Katie Wilson will allow stadium district cameras to be switched on during the FIFA World Cup. Wilson had previously refused to activate them, citing privacy concerns. After meeting with the FBI, Wilson now says credible threats identified by authorities have changed her mind, though she promises to keep refining protections for the data collected to protect individual privacy. If you are heading north through Seattle this weekend, it will be a slow go on I-5. Northbound Interstate 5 shutting down all weekend long from I-90 to Northeast 45th. The Washington State Department of Transportation says the total closure will last until 5 a.m. Monday. Cars are being diverted onto the express lanes or onto the James Street exit. That shutdown allows work crews to dismantle the Revive I-5 work zone that you've been putting up with for months. All 4 lanes should open Monday morning and stay that way through July 10th for the World Cup matches. Your Cairo News Radio forecast. Partly cloudy skies, lows near 48 degrees. On Sunday, expect cloudy skies with highs near 65. I'm Tom Brock, Cairo News Radio.
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18: 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These statements have not been evaluated by the FDA. This product is not intended to diagnose, treat, cure, or prevent any disease.
19: Welcome to Healthline by the fine folks at Purity Products. One of my favorite guests is on the line. We've got Chris Killam, also known as the Medicine Hunter, standing by now. CNN calls Chris the Indiana Jones of natural medicine because he's constantly scouring the globe searching for natural remedies. You may have seen Chris on the Dr. Oz show or maybe on PBS or CBS and also on Fox News where he does a health segment. He's been featured in the New York Times and also on ABC's 2020. Anyway, Chris is joining us today to discuss not one, but three of the hottest nutritional ingredients out there on the market today. Even better, he's teamed up with Purity today to give away a complimentary bottle to everyone out there in the listening audience. So do not, I repeat, do not change that dial. But first, a quick introduction. Chris Killam is an author and an educator. He's written 14 books. He's conducted research in over 30 countries. Again, he's been on with Oprah and Friends and Dr. Oz. Chris, welcome back to the show.
20: Thank you so much. It's always a pleasure to have a great conversation with you.
19: Now, most of us are super busy these days. We want to stay healthy, but quite frankly, it can be daunting. You know, with all the different supplements out there. Now, Chris, you've traveled all over the world learning about different natural remedies. So you really know which ingredients to look for. So tell me this, besides a good multivitamin and some fish oil, maybe a few other things, go into the three super hot nutrients you've been so jazzed about lately.
20: Well, I'm happy to do that. The three super nutrients, as we like to say, are a green tea extract, a turmeric extract called curcumin, and an extract from red wine called resveratrol. And apropos of what you said about my traveling around the world, I've extensively investigated these in their host countries. So I've been in the green tea plantations of China and India and worked with top researchers of this ingredient in those countries. With turmeric, I've been deeply involved with turmeric researchers in India and seen all of that. And with resveratrol, I've worked with scientists in Europe and also in California and Chile and South Africa, all of which are major red wine producing areas. So I've had the opportunity to investigate these things in the field, meet with the top scientists, and my conclusion is that green tea, curcumin from turmeric root, and resveratrol from red wine are remarkable health-enhancing agents that everybody can benefit from in a very, very substantial way.
19: Now, Chris, let's talk about these big three. And it's interesting that they're all found in our diet and all are considered superfoods. The green tea, the curcumin, the resveratrol. Why did you want to combine the three? There's always a method to your madness, if I can say it that way, because you combine these things together. You call it a real game changer.
20: Well, you know, when I look at these, there actually isn't a reason to put them all in separate products. They do go very well together. As you said, they're all food derived. So it's kind of like you can make a salad if you choose out of many vegetables. You don't just have to have a bowl of lettuce or a bowl of cucumbers. And while that's a little bit simplistic, the fact is that all of these are very, very rich in groups of protective compounds that are both antioxidant, so they actually protect our organ systems, so they maintain a healthy inflammatory status in the body. And this is really a big breakthrough. I also like the idea that people can get a concentrated supplement of green tea extract, curcumin extract, and resveratrol in one product with truly meaningful amounts of each one and not have to go out and basically buy a shopping cart full of stuff.
19: Now, let's dive into the headlines and the research, especially on this green tea, because it's absolutely amazing. I know in Asia they've been using it for thousands of years for healthy aging, but what are you seeing recently in the press? I know you told me the Nutrition Research Journal in its July 2012 issue revealed that green tea significantly increased plasma antioxidant activity and whole blood glutathione. Can you recap some of these headlines and tell me why you're such a green tea advocate?
20: Okay. What you just said about increasing plasma antioxidant activity is really critical. There are many antioxidants that people consume that don't actually wind up in the body, or they don't wind up in the body in any significant amounts. The green tea antioxidants, which we know are among the most highly beneficial antioxidants in the entire world, are very well absorbed. They improve plasma antioxidant activity. That is the blood concentration of antioxidants. So what happens is you get this great concentration of antioxidant substances, which are protective compounds floating around in the body and protecting the cells of your body, your organs, every part of your body from premature destruction due to exposure to environmental pollutants and things in the diet.
19: All right, let's switch gears and talk about this curcumin, which is number two on your list. And by the way, these three ingredients are all found in the new green tea combo formula. We're going to be offering a free bottle in a few minutes, but talk to me about the curcumin, which is spelled C-U-R-C-U-M-I-N. Now, most people haven't heard of it, but scientists and researchers know it's one of the most powerful superfoods on the planet. It can positively influence our DNA, maintain joint comfort, healthy inflammation, and more. Can you share some of the incredible headlines on curcumin and tell us why you use this? And we talked about this off air a few minutes ago, this patented curcumin with greater absorption.
20: Okay. Well, first of all, I think while people might not know the term curcumin, they may well know turmeric root, which is a yellow spice, and it shows up in curries, and it's part of the 5,000-year-old Indian Ayurvedic system of medicine. I've been studying turmeric and its derivative curcumin since the 1970s, and I'll say this right off the bat, that there are almost no plant materials in the world as extensively studied as this. A couple of thousand studies can be found in the scientific and medical literature. We know that curcumin is powerfully antioxidant. We know that it has a remarkable capacity to protect the liver, and the liver is our primary detoxifying organ. It greatly enhances joint health. So if people are experiencing joint discomfort due to overuse, this really helps to relieve that. And it's also what we call cardioprotective. It helps to protect the heart. It helps to maintain normal, healthy cholesterol. And one last thing that is really kind of astounding is that curcumin actually causes your body to produce what are called neuroprotective factors in the brain. So it causes your body to produce these agents in the brain that protect the actual tissue of the nerves and the brain itself. There's almost nothing else that we know of that does this. Specifically, the curcumin that you mentioned offers about 7 times the absorption of other curcumin. So when you take 250 milligrams of this stuff, you get about 7 times the activity that you would if you took, say, a comparable amount of another curcumin extract. So this, in my opinion, is one of the most life-enhancing, protective, totally beneficial substances on Earth, and it has just decades of scientific and medical studies to back it up.
19: Now, Chris, I know that we talked already about the green tea and the curcumin in your new green tea formula, which Purity is giving away for free today. But first, tell me about the third nutrient on the list, the resveratrol.
20: Well, resveratrol is one of those remarkable compounds that I just sort of shake my head at how many different things it does. It is found in grapes, in wine grapes. It also shows up in cranberries. What we know about resveratrol is that, like green tea and also like curcumin extract, it's profoundly antioxidant. But more than that, it shows significant properties. When you look at some of the things in the body that happen during aging as a result of fat accumulation in tissue and insulin sensitivity, resveratrol helps to protect against those things. It's a powerful immune regulator. And you know, our immune system is responsible for keeping us healthy. It is remarkably beneficial for the heart. And this is why it's considered one of the keys to the so-called French paradox. You know, the French drink a lot of red wine, they eat a lot of cheese, they smoke cigarettes, and they stay slim and they have good cardiovascular health, which just seems completely unfair. But resveratrol appears to be key in that. And additionally, there is a brain benefit like there is with the curcumin with blood flow to the brain. So when you take resveratrol, you get brain blood flow. This means you get more oxygen to the tissues of the brain. So this is on my short list for all those reasons and for about a dozen more that would just plain take too long to explain.
19: All right, again, we're talking with Chris Killam, also known as the Indiana Jones of natural medicine, sometimes called the medicine hunter as well. Chris, let's laser in on how this wonderful formula that you created in conjunction with Purity Products. I know that Purity's been in business now for, what is it, over 20 years. They've got a top rating from the Better Business Bureau, and people can get a complimentary bottle of this green tea CR today. We'll give that number out in a few minutes. But first, Chris, before we tell our listeners how they can get their very own complimentary bottle of green tea CR, tell me this. If you wanted to buy this green tea plus the patented curcumin plus the resveratrol, I mean, you'd spend close to probably at least $75 for all three bottles in the store. And yet today, Purity Products is giving away a free bottle. How are they able to do this?
20: Well, you can consider it kind of a smart bet. And what I mean by that, first of all, Purity's big, but they're also very strategic. They know that if a person who's listening will pick up the phone, call in and get their free bottle, and it really is free, as in it doesn't cost you money, if that person will try the product, take it as recommended, they're going to feel it. And when they feel it, they're going to say, gee, I want this as part of my regular daily regimen. 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
19: 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Okay, Chris, talk about some of the headlines just on the green tea that we didn't get to yet. I understand that dieters just love green tea because it supports healthy fat metabolism. Is that right? And what does the research say about green tea when it comes to weight management?
20: Well, this is one of the especially wonderful things about green tea. We know that green tea has thermogenic properties. That is, it has heat-generating properties in the body, so it actually causes your body to burn more calories. So when you eat a meal, you're going to burn more calories from that meal as a result of taking a good, well-made, concentrated green tea extract. In addition, it has specific fat oxidation properties. It actually burns fat. I'm not suggesting that you're going to lose 20 pounds in a week, but I am saying that this is going to help your body to metabolize fat more efficiently. Over time, taking a green tea extract can help you to have a better fat to lean muscle ratio. So from a weight control standpoint, this is very good news. Additionally, green tea helps to stabilize blood glucose or blood sugar. And unstable blood sugar is one of the contributing factors to increased weight. So by stabilizing blood sugar, you have an effect on weight control and weight management. So it's really quite remarkable stuff. You need enough of it. We've got enough of it in green tea CR. It has to be the right extract. We've got the right extract. But the science is there for healthy weight management.
19: All right. Now, Chris, you say that with Purity's formula, it provides you with about 3 cups worth of green tea in each 2-capsule serving. So you get all of the green tea's concentrated benefits for energy, for heart health, for alertness in just 2 caps. Plus, you get the curcumin and the resveratrol, too. So it's easy. You call it your daily shortcut to better health. Explain this idea of a healthy shortcut and explain some of the top benefits as well.
20: Well, I mean, you could, for example, drink 3 cups of good concentrated green tea each day, eat at least 1 really rich curry made with a lot of turmeric root, and drink a couple of glasses of red wine. You could do that every day. Most people will not do that every day, but they still might want the benefits of 3 of the biggest superstar protective health-enhancing nutrients on the entire planet.
19: Again, we're talking with Chris Killam, the medicine hunter. Now, in this new green tea CR formula from Purity, it's really about the research. Share with us some of your favorite studies and the headlines on the curcumin that we didn't get to yet. I know this is one of your favorite ingredients for joint comfort and even for brain health.
20: Well, I especially like the liver protective, heart protective, and joint modifying properties of this stuff. The liver is our greatest detoxifying organ, and we know that we're constantly bombarded by toxins in the environment. In fact, blood studies show that newborn babies contain 200 industrial pollutants in their blood at the time of birth. So we need a functioning, super healthy, very strong liver. We might not think about our livers that much, but we need that. Mm-hmm. And we know that curcumin protects the liver. It keeps it strong. From a cardiac standpoint, it's highly beneficial for the heart. It's very good for maintaining healthy cholesterol and healthy platelet levels. And from a joint standpoint, we have innumerable studies showing overall improvement in joint health and relief and stable inflammatory activity, better joint mobility as a result of taking curcumin. I like the brain protective studies as well. You know, curcumin delivers all this. So I regard it as one of the single most important things that you can put in your body. And I'm very well aware that most people are not going to eat enough raw turmeric root to get the benefits that they should and that they can get from a concentrated curcumin extract.
19: Chris, I don't want to get too technical here, but these antioxidants in green tea are classified as polyphenols. And they really are super powerful and well-respected by scientists. But in this green tea CR formula, there's more. It's got the green tea, it's got the curcumin, the resveratrol that we talked about, plus grape seed extract, bioflavonoids, vitamin C. Can you talk to me about this array of really super antioxidants and polyphenols that you've put in the formula?
20: Well, yeah, I won't say that we kind of went overkill, but I will say that we really, really developed an efficient, comprehensive program here. Grape seed extract contain a group of highly specialized antioxidant compounds that not only do much of what I've already described, but also enhance the physical integrity of tissue in the blood vessels and the skin. So we put those in there for extra boost in antioxidant activity, but also for a specific type of activity that isn't as much addressed by the green tea, the curcumin, and the resveratrol. The bioflavonoids enhance the overall activity of vitamin C, and vitamin C itself is one of the most important nutrients that we can possibly take in. So I would say that we were very, very thorough. You know, when we went through what could be in this product, we said, you know, what would happen if we put in grape seed extract, bioflavonoids, and vitamin C? We realized that we would have an utterly superior formula. And just to reiterate, I want people to experience dynamic health. I want people to feel great. This formula, the green tea CR, will make you feel great. And that's the purpose of it.
19: All right, Chris, I love this green tea CR combination formula. And remember, the CR stands for curcumin and resveratrol. I love that with this complimentary bottle today, our listeners can get started for free. That's great value. What would people expect to pay if they bought all of these separately in the store?
20: Well, I think if they bought high-quality products that contain these ingredients, they'd be into it for about $75 or so, possibly even $80.
19: Yeah.
20: So they'd wind up spending appreciably more than they're going to spend on the green TCR formula. And they still wouldn't get the grapeseed extract. They still wouldn't get the pine bark extract, the bioflavonoids, or the vitamin C.
19: Chris, what kind of results can people expect to see? What can they expect to feel once they start taking this formula?
20: I think that people will feel greater joint mobility and comfort. I think they'll feel more energy because these ingredients also help to stabilize and maintain natural healthy blood sugar control. I think they'll have more sustained energy throughout the day. And I would just suspect that people will have an experience of greater vitality. When you have a more highly functional immune system, you just feel more energy and better overall. It's kind of, you know, like those days when you get up and go, wow, I feel great. This is a wow, I feel great formula.
19: Now, Chris, the green tea CR, let me get this straight. It provides about 3 cups worth of green tea in each 2-capsule serving. Plus, you get the antioxidant equivalent of several servings of fruits and vegetables. Plus, you get the resveratrol and the joint comfort and brain function benefits of the curcumin. I mean, wow, all in one formula. In the last 2 minutes, talk to me about this shortcut to better health and why you want everyone listening to this program to call now for that complimentary bottle of green tea CR.
20: Okay. Fortunately, there's an immense body of science that has been growing steadily for the past 20 years, and it's really rich science now. We know that of the various plant-derived substances that exist, green tea extract, curcumin extract, and resveratrol extract are at the absolute top of the list of protective, vitality-enhancing, overall health-promoting compounds. There just isn't anything like these. They're in the green tea CR standing for curcumin and resveratrol, product in meaningful amounts. People will take this product. They're going to feel the difference. You're going to feel energy. You're going to feel more vitality. You're just plain going to feel better, kind of more fluid and in that flow of good health.
19: Sure.
20: So I want people to experience that. 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I'd say, no, try it free. Let the product speak for itself.
19: Chris Killam, as always, fascinating information. We appreciate your insight. Thanks so much.
20: Thank you. It's always a pleasure to speak with you.
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3: I'm Tom Brock. One person is dead after what was likely an explosion that sparked a huge fire in Lake Stevens Friday night. Just before 7:30, several callers to 911 reported hearing an explosion and seeing a big column of black smoke. When crews got there, they found a two-story house engulfed in flames. Eventually, they did find a person inside who was dead. Their identity has not been released. Astronauts on board the International Space Station have been given the all clear after being told to prepare for an emergency evacuation. Russian cosmonauts were planning to perform a major repair to fix an air leak. Cracks and small leaks have been detected on the space station since 2019. Three Americans, a French astronaut, and a Russian cosmonaut were all getting ready to move into a docked SpaceX Dragon capsule, but then Russian officials called off the repair plan. Instead, they said they will study the problem more carefully before working on a long-term fix. Electric planes could be spotted overhead as soon as this fall, changing how packages and people use air travel. Kyle Clark is the creator of a battery-powered aircraft.
4: This flight for about an hour will cost us about $8 in energy. And if you compare that to a gas power plane, that's 40 times less.
3: The lightweight plane operates on two engines, and UPS has already ordered 150 of them for shipping packages. Your Cairo News Radio forecast, partly cloudy skies with more clouds moving in overnight, lows near 48 degrees. Sunday, expect cloudy skies as well with highs near 65 degrees. I'm Tom Brock, Cairo News Radio.
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7: 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I am your host, Steve Summers, and I've got to tell you, we have got a fascinating show for you today. Now, if you're like most people, you may have noticed that when you hit 50, you kind of hit the wall. You know, between your joints, the heart, the brain, your eyes, your energy, you name it. Now, when you hit 50, you have to pay attention to your health. We all know that. So whether you're 40 or 50, or say in your 60s or 70s, or even older for that matter, our guest today says he's discovered something that you can unlock the key to feeling better at any age. This is exciting. What is it? What are we talking about? Why do you need to know about this? Well, stay tuned. Dr. Neil Levin is on the line here. Dr. Neil Levin is a chiropractor. He's a nutritionist. He's a longtime advisor for Purity Products. Welcome, Dr. Levin. So great to have you back on the show today. This is a big story, isn't it?
8: Oh, absolutely, Steve. And let's cut right to the chase here. That discovery you talked about at the top there, it's krill oil, because krill oil is simply amazing for us. It's great for the heart, great for the joints, fantastic for the brain, for the eyes. I mean, I have people coming into my clinic every single day, and they want to feel better. I mean, they want to feel physically better, stronger. They want their joints to feel comfortable, but they want to stay mentally sharp. They want to keep that brain thinking like it did when they were younger. They want to protect themselves from coronary heart disease and maintain those flexible, healthy, youthful arteries for wonderful circulation. Hey, Steve, they want to boost their energy. And you know, why not? I mean, we deserve it. And that's what we're going to be talking about here today with this Krill Omega 50 Plus, which is the cutting edge combination, Steve, of krill oil, which is so fabulous for us, but we've infused the krill oil. Now, this is so important. We've infused the krill oil with the high omega-3 concentrated fish oil. You need to do that when you're dealing with krill, because krill just isn't high enough in omega-3. So many other important parameters and virtues, but you got to get that high omega-3 fish oil in there, and we've done that. So this is now the best of both worlds, but we didn't stop there. For the 50-plussers, we've added some vitamin D. We doubled the antioxidant power, and Steve, we actually increased the amount of krill by 67%. So this now becomes the finest omega-3 nutrient in the world, as far as I'm concerned.
7: This is very, very exciting. This krill oil sensation, I mean, it is all over the news, Dr. Neil Levin. Great studies are out there. Many experts are declaring that krill oil is better than fish oil. So give us this lowdown on this krill omega 50 plus formula.
8: Right, Steve. You know, if I told you that there's this one tiny pill that benefits the joints and the brain and memory, mood, coronary heart disease, wonderful for the arteries, makes your hair shine, great for the skin. I mean, what would you say to that?
7: Hey, where can I get this stuff?
8: Right, and we have it. It's krill omega 50 plus, and we're going to give it to everybody for free today. And that's really cool, because Purity wants everybody to try this, because they know they're going to see a huge difference. But get this, on top of that, for the first 1,000 people that call today, we're giving away a second gift, because I just demanded this. You know, when we're dealing with the 50-plussers, and hey, you know, if you're 40 and you feel like your energy is low, this is for you also. But for people 50 and over, we're also giving away free B12 energy melts. I demanded this because, hey, as we're getting a little older, we don't absorb that B12 as well, and I want you to feel the benefits from this krill omega 50 plus. I'm going to jack up those B12 levels for you today as well. You know, what a value proposition.
7: You know, when it comes to your health, it really is a win-win. This is amazing. I heard you say that this can actually reduce the risk of coronary heart disease. When you hear that, whose ears don't perk up after that? How exactly does that work anyway?
8: Right. Well, krill omega 50 plus, remember, this is the combination of krill oil with the high omega-3, highly concentrated fish oil. So it's much higher in omega-3s than most krill oil formulas would be. So when we're dealing with the high omega-3 fish oil, we're talking about support for the HDL cholesterol, healthy, youthful, flexible arteries. That's so great for the circulation, heart muscle strength, platelet activity, red blood cells that stay nice and soft and flexible so they can work their way through those little capillaries. Oh, what about triglycerides? That becomes so important. So this krill omega 50 plus supports the heart in so many ways. And you know, the bottom line is we need to think about this, because as we're getting a little older, 50 plus, maybe mid 40s, certainly 60s and 70s, it's decision time. I mean, you know your body's not working the way it did when you were in your 30s.
7: Exactly.
8: The energy might not be there. You need to make a decision. Are you going to take it laying down and just let yourself get old, or are you going to do something about it? Are you going to stay physically active? Are you going to do the things you need to stay healthy? And getting these omega-3s, the krill oil, the vitamin D, the antioxidants make such a difference. This is a game changer for anybody in that 50-plus age group.
7: Doc, this is absolutely great information. I know that omega-3s are best known for their cardiovascular benefits, and they're certainly also known as brain food. Now, we've discussed this in some of the past shows. If you would, touch on the brain benefits for our listeners listening out there today, and tell us why you say that supplementing with omega-3s isn't just a good idea for the brain, but an absolute necessity.
8: Oh, this is such an important point that you're bringing up. Absolutely. For brain health, we must get these omega-3s back in there. You know, when you think about omega-3s and you think about brain health and memory and mood and feeling sharp, you really want to single out the DHA component. That's the docosahexaenoic acid. You know what, Steve? Your brain is 60% fat by weight. And of that, 25% needs to be DHA. You know what I use? An analogy in my practice. People understand calcium and bone health, right? If you don't have calcium in your

0: bone health, right? If you don't have calcium in your diet and you don't supplement with calcium, your bones are going to get brittle and weak. That's right. What happens to bones. Bones need calcium for their normal strength and structure. Now, with the brain, it's the same. DHA for normal structure. We use this for one brain neuron to communicate with another, to build out the brain. The serotonin, the dopamine, all the feel-good neurotransmitters. So must have it, must get it back in there. So important. And with this Krill Omega 50+, we've increased the level of DHA because we put the concentrated omega-3s in there. Now, with Krill Omega 50 Plus, you're going to get 130 milligrams of DHA per serving, Steve.
1: Wow.
0: The leading brand of krill oil, you're going to get 24.
1: Excellent.
0: 24 in the leading brand, you're going to get 130 with Krill Omega 50 Plus. That's why this is so incredible for the brain.
1: This is absolutely exciting. I got to tell you, though, during the last Krill show that we did together, you totally shocked me, Doc. I remember this specifically. You said that...
0: Tell me, I'm right on the edge of my seat. What did I say?
1: You said, and I remember, that the studies show that krill oil improves joint comfort in just 7 days. Now, if the benefits for the brain and the heart didn't perk my ears up, that certainly would. If you would touch on this study and tell us how this works.
0: Right. That was a great study. In fact, that's the reason I started taking krill oil about 5-6 years ago. Mm-hmm. A pilot study, double blind, placebo controlled, exactly what you want to see out of the Journal of the American College of Nutrition. Now, participants got 300 milligrams of krill oil or placebo. Now, remember, in Krill Omega 50 Plus, we're giving you even more. We're giving you 500 milligrams of krill oil, so even more potent. But the participants in the study that got the krill oil got some amazing joint benefits, Steve. Get this. In just 7 days, and you remember this from the last show, but yeah, in just 7 days, they were 28% more comfortable. That's a jaw dropper. When I read that, I immediately went out and bought my first bottle of krill oil. But after 30 days, they were 38% more comfortable. The researchers didn't stop there. They looked at flexibility of the joints. They looked at function of the joints. All improved. And I call this the krill oil advantage. So if you're out there and you're taking fish oil, well, fish oil is great. I mean, fish oil is in here. It's so important, but you're not going to get the same joint advantages just on krill. You're not going to experience this joint comfort benefit that we get specifically from the krill. And remember, in Krill Omega 50 Plus, we've jacked up the levels of the krill 67% more. So in terms of dosage, fantastic.
1: That's big. That is absolutely big. Hey, I was on the website, and the testimonials on the Krill Omega 50 Plus, they're incredible. I mean, people obviously love this product. I'd like to share a couple of my favorites here.
0: Sure.
1: Believer writes in, she's a female age 45 to 54 from Georgia. She rates it 5 out of 5 stars. She writes, "This has helped. Less grind on my knees when climbing up the steps. Beneficial to my overall health, both physically and mentally. I just feel better," is what she said. Also, Safety Susan, age 55 to 64 from Sacramento, California. She writes to 5 out of 5 stars. "I was a little worried about fishy aftertaste. However, I have not burped it even once. Because I like it better than regular fish oil. The capsule size is smaller and it's easy to swallow." This is big. The capsule size being smaller.
0: You know, and I'm really glad you picked that one out, because Safety Suzanne picks out a very important point there. I don't think we've really harped on this enough, because people have trouble swallowing those huge horse pills, you know, those huge omega-3 pills. These are tiny. So this is why this is such a breakthrough. These capsules are so small and easy to swallow. Anybody can easily swallow them. But at the same time, we've increased the dosage of krill by 67%. We've boosted the antioxidant power. The vitamin D is in there. We supercharged the whole thing with the high omega-3, highly concentrated fish oil. So important for the heart. So yeah, Safety Suzanne, she really nailed it there. I want to read one more. This one in front of me, Blessed. She's in the 55 to 64 age bracket, Fort Worth, Texas, 5 out of 5 stars. She writes, "I was experiencing brain fog. I couldn't remember things at work. Felt I was slowing down mentally. Purity was offering a free bottle. I've been taking it for a year, and I swear by it. I have experienced a difference in my brain and body." Good for you, Blessed. You know
1: what?
0: I'm not surprised at these testimonials at all, because, again, I take this product myself. Mm-hmm. It's fabulous. My patients love the Krill Omega 50 Plus. They feel it in their joints. They feel it in their brain. They feel it in their energy, their circulation. They just feel better. That's what everybody tells me when they get in this Krill Omega 50 Plus.
1: Now, Dr. Neil Levin, talk for a minute, if you would, about the B12 Energy Melts, too. This is really an exciting addition.
0: They're all important.
1: You gave these away in our last Krill show as well, and the feedback has been absolutely overwhelming. People simply love the energy, the pep, the vigor they feel when they have their B12 levels restored with these. And now, Purity's going

0: To do it again. So two free bottles here today for the listeners. Tell us about this.
1: Yeah, remember, first of all the listeners today that pick up the phone and call are going to get a free bottle of this Krill Omega 50 Plus. Amazing. But now, the B12 energy melts. Why are they here? I said to Purity, I said, guys, we're dealing with the 50 plusers here. Even people of 45, 50, 60, 70, they're having more trouble absorbing the B12. And B12 is critical. You think B12, think energy. If your energy is low and you're in your 50s or 60s, I mean, it may be a B12 issue. 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
0: 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Now, Doc, I've seen these ads where they say that krill oil is 48 times stronger than fish oil. Is that true? Does that make any sense?
1: Well, you know, obviously these are the krill guys talking, right?
0: Right.
1: But you could look at it both ways. Let's get into krill in just a moment. But first, let's pat the fish oil guys on the shoulder because, you know, you could say that the fish oil is better and stronger, but we're talking about the concentrated high omega-3 fish oil here because it's higher in the omega-3s, the EPA and DHA that are so important for the heart, the brain, the memory, mood, your eyes, your skin, your hair, your nails. So in one sense, you could say, well, the fish oil's better. But in another sense, I have to hand it to the krill guys because in terms of antioxidant power, krill oil is extraordinary. And it's because there's a molecule in krill oil that's naturally occurring called astaxanthin. And this astaxanthin, Steve, this is one of the most powerful antioxidants we've ever discovered. Steve, by one measure of antioxidant activity, it's 6,000 times stronger than vitamin C.
0: Wow.
1: So amazing antioxidant power in the krill. And now, as we're getting older, 50-plusers like myself, I'm 52, and we don't make as many antioxidants naturally. Our antioxidant systems are kind of slowing down, and at the same time, we're producing more free radicals naturally. This is why we call it Krill Omega 50 Plus, extra antioxidant power and extra krill. Remember, 500 milligrams of krill instead of 300, that's 67% more, plus the vitamin D, so important for us, and this is just an incredible value. I have folks, they were going out and they were getting the krill separately and the fish oil separately. supposedly the antioxidant. You could spend $75 doing that.
0: No kidding.
1: You're getting it all for free today. This is the best of both worlds, this combination product with the krill and the fish oil. It's not one being better than the other. They're both great, and this is the best of both worlds.
0: You know, thank God for Purity products. I'm serious. Seriously, because when you think about where our food supply has gone and where we are today, we have to have something that allows us to feel better as we age, to age gracefully. It's amazing to me as we talk about
1: this. And that's why I love the way that Purity gives away the free bottles. Because, you know, people can be skeptical.
0: Sure.
1: They should be skeptical. But now they can be skeptical and they say, okay, you know what? This sounds pretty important. I'm going to give this a go. It's only going to cost me $6.95. And they get it and they try it out. And what they start to see, because it doesn't take long. Remember that joint study, 7 days, 28% more comfortable. What they start to see is, hey, I'm more comfortable. I feel better. They notice their energy is better. And they realize, hey, you know what? This is important. And they tell their friends and they tell their relatives and they tell their loved ones. And Purity's been doing business this way for, I don't know, 20 years now. And, you know, this is a great testimonial by Gracie. 5 out of 5 stars, she writes. It works. I feel a difference in my joints after only 1 week. Also, you have the nicest staff. That's what
0: Gracie
1: writes. You have the nicest staff. People are going to appreciate working with Purity. They're a fantastic company. They put their money where their mouth is. They give out free bottles, and you try it, and you're like, wow, this is great stuff. Thank God for Purity.
0: Let's talk about the heart health for a moment. It's probably the single greatest concern that people face as they age. So anything that we can do to boost heart health becomes really a top priority. You know this, I know this, and those folks out there know this as well. And I know you mentioned earlier that omega-3s literally lower our risk of coronary heart disease. Do I have that correct? Because that's a big statement.
1: You know, absolutely. I mean, protecting the heart, this is what put omega-3s on the map back in the 70s. Dr. Dierberg discovered, you know, how protective they were for the Eskimos.
0: Right.
1: But bottom line is, omega-3s protect our heart in so many ways. They promote a smooth, rhythmical heartbeat, important for the body's normal inflammatory response in the heart muscle, inside the arteries and veins. They promote those youthful, flexible arteries, so important for circulation. They promote healthy blood platelet activity, healthy red blood cell activity. They support a healthy blood pressure. That's very important. Triglycerides. So they do so much for the heart. So simply amazing cardiovascular protection with these omega-3s.
0: Doc, this study you sent me on this omega-3s and the memory is amazing. It seems that the participants taking omega-3s had some pretty incredible benefits here. When you talk about memory, that is something that kind of slips as we get older. Tell us more about this, would you?
1: Right. This was a great study because what they did here was very interesting. This out of the journal Neurology. And what they did is they checked the omega-3 level in the red blood cells of women, 1,000 women, older women. So this is a big study, 1,000 women.
0: Mm-hmm.
1: But then again, 8 years later, and the women were on average 78 years old at this point, they did MRI scans of the women's brains. And what they found, Steve, this is so amazing. They found that the brain volume for the women that had more omega-3s in their red blood cells,
0: mm-hmm.
1: the women that had more omega-3s in their red blood cells, they had higher brain volume. They were actually maintaining more of the youthful size of the brain. Their brains were bigger. You could see it plainly in the MRI measurements. That's really
0: great.
1: Cool. But not only that, there's a very important part of the brain known as the hippocampus, a very important part of the brain that facilitates learning, facilitates memory. And there was greater brain volume in the hippocampus for people that had more omega-3s in their red blood cells. That's how you can really measure how much omega-3 someone's taking in. So if you take omega-3s, you will raise your omega-3 index. We know this. It's a fact. You take omega-3s, you raise that. So you want to have more omega-3s in your bloodstream. Very important. That's how it infuses into all the cell membranes, into the joints, into the brain, etc. So take the krill omega 50 plus. You get the krill oil, 67% more krill oil. So fantastic for the joints. You get the high omega-3 fish oil, vitamin D in there as well, astaxanthin for extra antioxidant power, and protect that brain, protect your memory, facilitate that quick, that youthful thinking that's so fun to have. When you feel sharp, when you feel like your brain is working great, you have that brain energy, it's more fun. It's more fun to be in a conversation. You feel better. You wake out of bed. You have that energy. You feel mentally alert. You feel alive. That's the way I want to feel. That's the way young people feel. That's why we put this in this krill omega 50 plus. We want people to feel younger. We want people to maintain their youthful vigor and attitude. And that's what this krill omega 50 plus is all about.
0: All right, I got to tell you, Dr. Levin, I take the Krill Omega 50 Plus, and one of the things that I absolutely love about the pill is that it's so small. I mean, it's so easy to take, and so much better than trying to swallow one of those omega-3 horse pills, you know, the bigger ones. Anyone can take these with ease, and that's what's great about it. Tell us, how did you supercharge this formula while at the same time shrinking the capsule size? How do you do that?
1: It's so amazing. This is really a breakthrough, Stephen. I mean, for those of you that are picturing this huge omega-3 pill, it's not like that. These are tiny. Anybody can swallow these. And now with our lemon lock flavor system, which I didn't even talk about before, you open the bottle up, Steve, it smells like lemon. We lock in the freshness. 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Again, my patients, if they were getting this stuff before they saw me, you could be spending $75, $80 to get this combination. So an incredible value, and here's what I want you to do. Pick up the phone pretty quick, because believe it or not, 1,000 sounds like a lot, but it's not, Steve. On bigger radio stations, they move fast.
0: Right.
1: 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Everybody's getting that. Don't worry. You're definitely going to get that. But if you're one of the first 1,000 callers, then you get the free B12 energy melts. I know we need to talk about that one more time, but I want you to get that too, and I demand this, because this is Krill Omega 50 Plus. Hey, if you're in your 40s and you feel run down, it's great for you too, but 50s, 60s, 70s, folks in that age bracket, they're not absorbing the B12 as well because they're losing some of the intrinsic factors in the GI tract that are responsible for absorbing the B12. So now you put the B12 energy melt on your tongue, tastes delicious, and it just gets in there and boosts up those levels of B12. What do you feel when you boost your level of B12? If you had been low, you feel more energy because B12 helps make the red blood cells, carry oxygen to the tissues, helps burn your carbs for energy, great for the hair, skin, and nails, great for so many things. Steve, be one of the first 1,000 callers. 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
10: ABC News, I'm Dave Packer. Iran condemning new U.S. attacks as a, quote, clear violation of the ceasefire. ABC foreign correspondent Tom Sophie Burridge.
11: Fresh U.S. missile strikes along Iran's coast. The U.S. military saying it destroyed Iranian radar sites after Iran fired four one-way attack drones, which posed a threat to ships near to the Strait of Hormuz. Iran retaliating, firing a volley of missiles at U.S. allies Kuwait and Bahrain. The strikes adding to the uncertainty amid a supposed ceasefire.
10: And sources familiar with Secretary Scott Bessent's thinking telling ABC News the Treasury Department is planning to use Iranian assets to rebuild and repair any future damage caused by Iran. Despite controversies regarding reports of abusing women, Graham Plattner is campaigning hard in the final days of Maine's Democratic primary. He's been leading party rival Governor Janet Mills. Defense Secretary Pete Hegseth attending ceremonies in France today on this, the 82nd anniversary of D-Day. This is ABC News. Defense Secretary Pete Hegseth's message to European leaders during a ceremony marking the 82nd anniversary of D-Day. Hegseth comparing the 1944 Normandy landings to immigration in Europe.
12: Sadly, today, different European beaches are stormed by different dangerous ideologies. Which is in Spain, in Italy, in Greece, and Bulgaria, boats and men arrive. When will European capitals do something about that?
10: And an emotional moment of silence with the now dwindling number of survivors held for the thousands of Allied troops killed during the invasion. The American doctor who tested positive for Ebola after treating patients in the Democratic Republic of Congo is now out of the hospital. After nearly 3 weeks, Dr. Peter Stafford was discharged today, according to health officials in Berlin. His wife and four kids were also in quarantine, were also discharged. Dave Packer, ABC News.
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13: I'm Tom Brock. A man who allegedly tried to attack a Puyallup police officer with a metal baton is now in the hospital. Just before 7:30 Friday evening, the officer responded to a domestic situation on 4th Northwest, about two blocks from Allen Junior High on the west side of Puyallup. The suspect's sister called 911 saying her brother was trying to kill her and was breaking windows in the place. The man approached the officer outside the house with a baton and shots were fired. The man was injured. He is in his 30s. He was transported to a Tacoma hospital. One person is dead after what was likely an explosion that sparked a huge fire in Lake Stevens. Just before 7:30 Friday night, several 911 callers reported hearing an explosion and seeing a big column of black smoke. When fire crews got there, they found a two-story house engulfed in flames, and they were told somebody might still be inside. The department says there was no space inside that home where anyone could have survived. Later, they found one person dead inside the house. Their identity has not been released. A heads up for drivers. If you are headed north through town on I-5 this weekend, get ready for long backups. And be aware that all traffic must exit onto the express lanes or get off at James Street. The freeway is totally shut down at the Lake Washington Ship Canal as crews prepare to open all four lanes on Monday morning. For Cairo News Radio forecast, partly cloudy skies, lows around 48 degrees. On Sunday, expect more cloudy skies and highs near 65. 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

0: 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I'm Chef Tom Douglas.
1: I'm Loretta Douglas.
0: And we're coming to you from our kitchen studios here at the beautiful Hotel Andra in downtown Seattle. It's, you know, it's a lovely joint.
1: Mm-hmm.
0: If you ever want to come do a staycation and hang with us, have breakfast with our show. Why not?
1: I've done that.
0: Yeah. Oh, have you?
1: Yeah, that's why I first did trivia. And look at 4 years later, here I am.
0: Wow, here you are.
1: That's roped
0: the
1: in.
0: Velvet voice of Becky Guzak, our producer. You can join us for breakfast if you go to hotstovesociety.com and buy a ticket. 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
1: Hot tea.
0: If you're dawdling. If you're dawdling, it becomes lukewarm. 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Tune in on the Cairo Radio or listen wherever you get your podcast. Upcoming classes here. That's what we do at the Hot Stove. We have summer pasta sauces with Chef Bridget Charters, often a co-host here. That is on June 27th. Fermenting kimchi and how to use it with Chef Danae McLaughlin on the 27th also. And many more, like my steak class, which is now sold out, I guess.
1: It sold out quickly.
0: Yeah.
1: Both of them.
0: Both of them.
1: Yep.
0: That's going to be the... You have to keep an eye out. Mm-hmm. I don't do a whole lot of personal classes. I do a lot of corporate gigs.
1: Mm-hmm.
0: But when I put up my personal classes, they tend to move, which is kind of fun.
1: It's
0: nice. Yeah. I think our two steak classes are the 12th and 13th of June, and... we're going to be doing them live out at our warehouse out in Ballard, so
1: awesome.
0: In the brewery district. Are you going to come to one of those?
1: For a Loretta? Hot grill.
0: On over the hot grill.
1: Mm-hmm.
0: Well, you know, we can't do with like the classic grilling here, right? We don't have that kind of hood, but
1: yeah,
0: we can do it outside.
2: I might be out of town, but if I'm not out of town, I would love to come.
0: I think you're choosing to be out of town. Lunch is back at the Half Shell, which is our seafood restaurant down on the Pike Place Market that Loretta redesigned. Is it coming on 2 years?
2: 2 years, yeah.
0: Yeah, redesigned. It used to be Etta's,
1: mm-hmm.
0: and named after Loretta.
1: Mm-hmm.
0: And then she always hated that, which I thought I was offended by because I thought I was doing a sweet thing,
1: mm-hmm.
0: naming my
2: it wasn't even
0: second,
2: your idea.
0: My second restaurant after my lovely daughter.
1: Yeah.
0: Yeah.
2: I didn't hate it.
0: No appreciation.
2: That's not true.
0: Okay.
2: I didn't hate it.
0: But
2: people just assumed that I went by Etta because the restaurant's...
0: What's wrong with that? Called, it's a good name.
2: Yeah, but it wasn't my
1: not
2: name.
1: Not your name.
0: Not your name.
2: I've never been called Etta other than by, you know, people that only knew the restaurant.
0: Yeah. And so when you remodeled it, what you destroyed the old restaurant.
2: I did. Yep. Destroyed it. Completely tore it apart in dishonor.
1: And it's beautiful. I love Half Shell.
2: And it's quite beautiful, and I'm very proud of it.
0: And it's super busy.
1: Mm-hmm.
0: I like that part. I like that part. You know, when she and Amy were helping to design, I feel like I did a little bit of the design down there, too. But when they were doing it, we used to fight about the colors, like the pink chairs
1: mm-hmm.
0: around the bar and the blue. Because I don't
2: it's
0: like
2: too
0: blue.
2: Too girly.
0: Yes, too girly, I said. And I don't like blue in food. I don't like blue in restaurants, generally, because to me it's a cold color, but it's a lovely blue that isn't cold. I think navy blue is cold.
2: Yeah, that dark blue. But it's also, we don't do blue plates and stuff like that, so it's not directly touching
0: right
2: the food.
0: Yeah, I don't like serving on blue plates.
2: He has a weird thing about blue plates.
1: I never knew that.
2: Yeah.
1: Okay.
0: I just don't think it does anything for the food.
1: Mm-hmm.
0: If I'm going to serve on something dark like that, I'd rather go black. And yeah. I don't like that at all. So. And blue's worse.
1: What about patterned plates?
0: I don't mind patterns.
2: Mm-hmm. Yeah.
0: Over the years in some of the restaurants, like PK Palace Kitchen started with a patterned plate. And just never know.
2: Okay. They have an incredible china collection at their house.
1: Uh-huh.
2: And probably, 3, 6, 9, 12 bays of china sets. And you have some bold patterns in there.
0: Originally, that was designed so that each of the restaurants had a set of china for each of the restaurants so that when I was trying a new mm-hmm. dish at home, I could plate it on the plate that was at the restaurant.
1: Smart.
0: And
1: but dishes but have
2: it's
1: changed?
2: Also, yeah, dishes have changed, but you guys also, it's something that you collect. When
0: right.
2: you travel, you'll
0: right.
2: find a china pattern that you love.
0: More so, I have this whole lineup of serving trays, and mm-hmm. each one of those trays generally has come from a trip somewhere around the world. And it's a nice memory when you pull it out to put a roast turkey or a chicken on it or whatever. It's a nice memory to have. So
1: I love that.
0: Today's show, Becky, you're going to grace us with some memories of your recent travels.
1: To Munich, yes, Bavaria, and I did bring
0: back
1: a dish.
0: Do you want to come clean the people and tell them what happened?
1: Tom's very disappointed because one of the big claim to fame in Munich is the pig knuckles.
0: Pig knuckles. You walk by restaurants, they're spinning in the windows.
1: On a rotisserie.
0: On a rotisserie, and you chose what?
1: I didn't have the time to have one. I always chose something else first, and I ran out of time.
0: Is there anyone in our audience today that would pass up a rotating pig knuckle? No, look at the nose.
1: Just
0: look
1: one?
0: At the head.
1: I know. It was my intention. It just didn't happen. I thought about lying to you because I knew you were going to give me a lot of crap, but I couldn't. So it's true.
0: Well, because then I would have asked you, because a lot of times they're done over coal, charcoal. Uh-huh. I would have asked you, tell me about the flavor profile.
2: Yeah, it wouldn't have worked.
0: Totally
2: it would have broken
0: you.
2: Down the
0: yeah.
2: lie.
0: So exactly. We're going to talk a little bit of Munich. Mark Ryan McNeely is here, owner and winemaker of Mark Ryan Winery. Shares the latest releases. Looking forward to that. Well, he's got quite a lineup there.
1: He does.
0: Our guests are in for a treat today. Copper River salmon, I saw it at the local market. It's coming down. It's now down below $100 a pound. But it'll be, I think it'll be half of that this week is mm-hmm. my guess.
1: I okay.
0: mean, there's not too many people that are going to spend $100 a pound mm-hmm. on King. The sockeye is already down.
2: Devotees to the first run. Yeah.
0: Yeah. Mm-hmm. Which I generally am. I don't mind spending the money one time, but I won't consistently do it. I'll move the sockeye. Laura Fleek is here, general manager of Made in Washington. Joins us with the Father's Day gift ideas. And usually Mike Morello is here, mm-hmm. so I'm looking forward to meeting a new person from Made in Washington. Behind the scenes at TD & Co., that's become a popular segment here. It seems to me like everyone in their life at some point thinks about opening a restaurant. At least yeah. that's the way it feels when people talk to me. It's like, what do you think about this idea? Or, you know, I really mm-hmm. make a great lasagna. Do you think I should open a restaurant? Or things like that. So Loretta and I, she has grown up a restaurant brat, essentially. Worked every little position in the business, mm-hmm. is now our legal counsel and HR director and accounting liaison.
2: Yes. Don't ask me anything about accounting, but I do oversee that department, unfortunately. But,
0: anyway, so we'll answer some of your questions, yeah. Becky, because you're kind of a restaurant. I wouldn't call you a brat because you didn't grow up in them, but you're a restaurant
1: lover.
0: You love restaurants.
1: Love restaurants, yeah.
0: So we'll talk a little behind the scenes. Ryan Ryder is here, president of Northwest Marketplaces. Farmers Market is in its heyday right now. Strawberry season, cherries, asparagus.
2: My mm-hmm. first Farmers Market is on Saturday this
0: really?
2: Weekend. It's yep. our summer kickoff.
0: And you always do the stroll, right, with your babies?
2: We do every Saturday morning, yep.
0: And you walk them, you walk, right?
2: We walk from the house down into, yeah,
0: down
2: village.
0: Into the Magnolia
2: awesome.
0: Village there, yeah. That would be Hercules, Athena, and Adonis. My grandchildren. We'll wrap up today's show with Food for Thought Tasty Trivia brought to you by Rub with Love Spice Rubs, which is getting a brand makeover.
1: We're Ooh,
0: getting,
1: I'm
0: starting
1: excited.
0: To get a new look. I think we'll be done by September of 2030. We've been working on it for 2 years, mm-hmm. but we're getting there. Loretta, any tastes you've had this week?
2: I did. I'm a little bit ashamed to say that I had never been out for hot pot before. And I went out with friends this past week for hot pot in the ID, and it was so fun. I've been wanting to go forever. It's totally up my alley. I love soup. I love interactive. You know, I love Korean barbecue because you're kind of doing it yourself, mm-hmm. and so hot pot ticks that same kind of box. But it was so fun. Mm-hmm. We sat for 3 hours, just which I'm sure is
0: 3 hours.
2: Yeah. We had a lot to catch up on. We don't see these friends that much.
0: Did your hot pot boil away to dryness?
2: It's on a burner. It just
0: I know it's on
2: they,
0: a burner,
2: no,
0: but 3 hours.
2: They come around and they have thermoses where they pour in fresh broth.
0: Oh,
2: for you
0: really?
2: Getting low. Mm. And we did the all-you-can-eat option, so you just keep ordering.
1: A restaurant
2: keeps showing
1: dream.
2: Up. It was great.
0: 3 hours. So I would kill myself.
1: The Korean barbecue in Kirkland has a time limit if you do the all-you-can-eat, and you, because there's people waiting. And
2: yeah. If there had been a wait or anything like that, of course, I keep my eye on the front door. We would have gotten up and moved. Mm. But it was a midweek day night. There was it's a big place. There was plenty of tables.
0: What was your favorite bite of all this?
2: Mine is the bean curd roll.
0: Uh-huh.
2: The rolled tofu skin. And you get it absorbs all the spicy broth.
0: Uh-huh.
2: It's delightful. But they also had really good pork dumplings. That they bring out frozen and you drop in there and
0: right. They bring out frozen. I love that.
2: Yeah. It was super fun.
0: I always think it's funny being a cook that people are willing to come and cook their own food in my restaurant or drop frozen dumplings and broth at their table.
2: Uh-huh.
1: But then there's a dish fairy that magically takes all the dirty stuff away. So that's the fun part.
0: My favorite experience of something like that was in Tokyo, where I had shabu shabu at a very famous restaurant in Tokyo. And it was incredible.
2: It was unreal. It was unreal. I remember that. Yeah. I don't remember very much of that trip, but I do remember that shabu restaurant. But
0: I mean, it's essentially the
2: Japanese, was really fun. Japanese I don't know that hot. I think we went to kind of one of the chain places. I don't think that it was probably like the most delicious hot pot that you can get, but it did make me think like, okay, I'm going to track down the most delicious one that I can get because it was really fun. And I would,
0: it also makes me think about what we often say about your favorite restaurant. Who were you dining with?
2: Yeah. Mm-hmm.
0: You had a ball.
2: Yeah, it was so fun because we were with friends.
0: So that just makes the whole experience.
2: Eat with every 6 months.
0: Yeah. I had my taste of the week last night. I'm on my way home from Prosser Farm, our farm in eastern Washington, in the town of Prosser, just east of Yakima. And I got back into Seattle. And I was hungry, and
1: of course,
0: Jackie was still at the farm, so I just stopped at my little Korean/Japanese. I'm not really sure what their ethnicity is, but they do chicken wings and sushi.
1: Oh, fun.
0: And they have really good chicken wings. Mm-hmm. And I like to get them unsauced, so that because the sauces are too sweet for me. Now, if I want to dip in something, I can, or if I'll just put hot sauce on them, but really crispy fried chicken wings.
2: Where is it?
0: It's called Yoparai, Yoparai, and it's right by the Jiffy Lube at 105th and Greenwood.
2: Oh, okay.
0: In that little stand of shops.
2: Of shops there. Nice.
0: Yoparai, and tell them I sent you.
2: Great. You're going to be like, okay, who?
0: I get the same thing every time. You know, I go maybe once every 3 months. I get the same thing. I get a half bottle of Pinot Noir and I order and I take home the half bottle with me and I take home the food and sit there and watch the Mariner game.
2: Fun.
0: How lovely. Eating our way through Munich. That's what's going to happen next on the Hot Stove Society radio show on Cairo Radio 97.3 FM.
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6: And we're back in the kitchen on Cairo Radio. Okay, Bex, you're in the hot seat.
7: Okay.
6: We've already discussed the sad fate of the pork knuckle, the pig knuckle.
7: Forgiven me yet?
6: No. Okay. But that's all right.
7: Never.
6: Nope.
7: Okay.
6: Well, not until you go back and have one.
7: All right.
6: Okay. So let's talk about what you did try in Munich and what you would go back for. I can tell you my...
7: Yeah, you...
6: If you want me to tell you my favorite thing that I tried...
7: Please.
6: Nothing. Because I had my worst drunk of my life at the Hofbrauhaus.
7: Oh.
6: Maybe it was the Weissbrauhaus.
7: What happened?
6: Well, they force you to drink... You know, you drink beer, which I don't really drink. Mm-hmm. They force you to drink these amazingly huge...
7: Mm-hmm.
6: Almost like a carafe of beer.
7: Yep.
6: And then they force you to have a shot of peppermint schnapps in between each beer.
7: Oh, gross.
6: It was the worst. I mean, kids grow up, they get drunk, and they throw up all the time. Yeah. I've never had a drunk
7: adult.
6: Like that.
7: Uh-huh.
6: Never before, never since. Mm-hmm. Just saying. Let's start with that.
7: We did walk through it quickly. My husband wanted to sit, and I'm absolutely not. It was packed.
6: At the Hofbrauhaus?
7: Yeah, it was packed. And I'm like, it's fun to walk through, but then out. Let's go sit outside.
6: Listen to you.
7: I know. No pig nose.
8: So they leave. It's not an Oktoberfest thing. No, those are up all the time.
6: Okay. Oh, yeah. It's right in downtown Munich. It's right there.
8: I didn't get to go on that trip.
6: Three or four stories tall, right?
7: It was packed. It was packed. But outside, if you sit at the beer gardens outside, it was just so much more fun to people watch.
6: Yeah.
7: So we didn't. We walked through. We breezed through.
6: Right.
7: But we got better stuff. But I've never been to Munich, and I want to start with a little history of Munich, because I think it's relevant.
6: Okay.
7: So Munich was founded in 1158 when Henry the Lion, the Duke of Bavaria, burned down the existing bridges along the salt trade route and built a new bridge across the Isar River to control the region's valuable salt trade. The tolls collected for merchants crossing the bridge helped turn a small settlement into one of Bavaria's most important cities, Munich, a legacy of food, commerce, and hospitality that continues today. And I have to say, the hospitality... was over
6: the charts,
7: top.
6: Yeah.
7: Off the charts, yeah. Everything, I've got so many examples. And I also, Chris and I noticed that in the places where the tables were close, people would want to talk to you. People weren't on their phones. They were there. It was this just really interactive, you know, different ages. It was just Chris and I, and there was a family on one side that were asking us where we were from and what we were doing. And then the younger couple on the other side, same thing. And it was just really fun.
6: At some of those beer halls like that, you literally have to crawl across the table just to get a seat. It's the craziest thing.
7: Yes.
6: I mean, if you've got, I'm not kidding.
8: I would like to see you do
6: Remember,
8: that.
6: Well, you went to Oktoberfest with us, no?
7: Mm.
6: No, she didn't. They're literally, the benches are literally an inch apart.
7: Mm-hmm.
6: Literally an inch. So you have to crawl over top of people to get to an open seat.
7: See, that's why we cruised through and I bolted out and went to a...
6: And the beer garden wasn't the same way? It was more spread out?
7: It was more spread out. Okay. Yeah. It was.
6: I'm thinking about the tents at Oktoberfest. But
7: right. Anyway, they didn't see those. But it was very vibrant and lots of fun. So loved the hospitality and the engagement of the people. All different nationalities and just wanted to connect. So that was fun. The markets, I love looking. We tasted a lot of things except for the pig knuckles. The iconic Weisswurst, that's that white one. It also, do you guys recall that? I was going to bring some back in cans, but I didn't think they were that delicious. I didn't think they were worth it.
6: I bought them for years at Bavarian Meats when they were in the market.
7: Sense. Yeah. And is it traditional? So there I asked how to eat it. You cut off the casing. Is that necessary?
6: I would say that's an incorrect way to say it.
7: Okay.
6: No, you take off the casing, but you literally put a slit in it and just run your knife around the bottom of the casing so that it releases the sausage meat.
7: Yes.
6: Yeah, they don't eat the casing.
7: Yeah, so I'm really glad I asked because it came, the first dish we had, it came in a nice little broth with herbs. It was really pretty, and I just asked the...
6: Watching a German do it, it's like, wow, that was impressive.
7: Mm-hmm.
6: Yeah.
7: So then when I got the Nuremberg sausages and the other sausages, I asked... Do I eat the casing? And like, of course. So there's a little etiquette that's kind of fun to ask people what you're supposed to do with this. But and delicious pretzels. I mean, pretzels are, they weren't that exciting to me.
6: Uh-huh. But I like them, though. Mm-hmm, I think it's a fun bread product.
7: Mm-hmm. Yeah. And mustards, that was fun. Bratwurst, of course, was really good.
6: Mm-hmm.
7: Missed the pig. And then it was white asparagus season. And the Germans, more than any other country, more than the French, celebrate white asparagus.
6: Yeah.
7: So I was excited, but every time we tried it, it's kind of mushy. The way they cook it is they have to peel the stems because they're very tough, unlike green asparagus. And then it's just kind of this mushy. So the only way I'd love grilled asparagus, and the only way I liked it was in soup.
6: Pureed in
7: Pureed,
6: soup.
7: Yeah. And then I ended up coming home and making green asparagus soup, which is really good. Because it's fun to celebrate, but I'm not sure why the white is so... It's just traditional, but...
6: Absolutely traditional, and you'll find it... So often in cans. I mean, they're very, it's like...
7: And it's even mushier.
6: It's even worse.
7: And it's terrible brine. Like, so not a big fan.
6: It's a unique product to...
7: Mm-hmm. Yeah. Something they'd love to celebrate. Another thing they had a lot of, and at one restaurant called, it was at the Rosewood, it was called Brasserie Cuvier. And it was Alpine style. And they had open kitchens. A lot of these places had open kitchens. You'd love that. You know that. And they had a big display of microgreens, all different kinds. And they were putting them on every dish.
6: Uh-huh.
7: And cilantro was huge. I'd never associated German food with cilantro. So that was fun. And now I'm inspired to grow my own microgreens on my windowsill.
6: Well, you know, we've had, what's the lady from Mom's
7: the
6: Micros?
7: Yes.
6: The garden lady. Yeah.
7: Yes.
6: Been on a few times.
7: You can, I know you can buy them, but...
6: Do you remember what our favorite was that she brought?
7: Yes, I do. The cantaloupe.
6: Cantaloupe sprouts.
7: Yeah, that's right. Microgreens and sprouts. She does both. But those, and they tasted just like baby cantaloupe.
6: It
7: and then a real cantaloupe. And we learned, we think, that their nutritional value is way higher because you're getting the whole bit. But we'd have to verify that.
6: We'd have to verify that.
7: It makes you feel good. So the microgreens was a real treat. And then my favorite, I talked about this last week, my favorite restaurant was Brenner, and it was where there was the big...
6: B-R-E-N-N-E-R. E-R.
7: Open fire hearth in the middle, so tables are around it, you can see them cooking, and it was inspiring. There was a fish person, a meat person, a veg person, and then someone doing all the garnishes, and the... So that was...
6: Was it the kind of place that had the hanging sausages over the top of the...
7: No, it was much more... Not that that's not elevated, but it was much more clean and modern.
6: Oh, I see.
7: Sparse.
6: Yeah.
7: Sparse, yes. And so that was it was entertaining. And then favorite bar. We found that a lot of the bars, the style was dark, even if they're on the ground floor, most of them were down. They would put window coverings on there. So it was this dark feeling, which I didn't first love because I love sitting outside or love the brightness, but it was kind of cool. Old school, elegant, lots
6: heavy
7: of
6: furniture.
7: Heavy furniture.
6: Yeah.
7: And dark lighting kind of stuff. And one that we went to was Schumann's. And we went there twice. The first time we just had a glass of wine. The next day we wanted to come back and eat. And we got there and it was packed. And talking about hospitality, the gentleman who was kind of welcoming people just gave us a nod because I was just going to turn around and leave. It was packed. And then he came in and he said, I bet if you go upstairs, there'll be a seat. Go upstairs, packed. We sat in this little tiny corner. We thought, well, this is the vibe's still fun. And then within 2 minutes... They came and brought us to we figured the best table. It was about a 6 meter, I think, or maybe 18 feet 9 meter continuous table made out of one piece of wood. It was about the size of where we're sitting now, and then the bartender was right in the middle, so there could be four people. There could be people sitting across from each other and people sitting all along, and it was just super fun. So you're watching them make the drinks, and she'd ask you, what flavor profile do you like? Let me make you something. It was really fun. So you're interacting with the other guests and the people. So that was called
6: Did you drink Schumann's. Some German wine?
7: I did drink German wine. Yeah. Of course I did. And I loved it. Yeah.
6: Did you have a favorite? A spätlese, something not too sweet, right?
7: Yeah. More of a Chardonnay profile. Yeah. So the wine was delicious. People were great.
6: Did you have any potato dumplings? The big, big kind of bready... It's made with potato starch, just kind of big German dumplings with gravy or...
7: Not that I recall.
6: I am not going to Germany with you. You're too much of a girl. You don't like that heavy stuff.
7: Not really, but you know, then we went to Budapest and had a lot of goulash and heavy stuff.
6: Yeah, see, there
7: so,
6: you go.
7: Yeah, that's why we...
6: Couldn't escape it there.
7: No.
6: The other thing I really love is sometimes you'll see a street vendor walking around Munich or generally at the fairgrounds, but... Mackerel on a stick, salted, broiled mackerel on it. Did you see that?
7: I did. Yeah. That was far away.
8: She also didn't try it. She also didn't try it.
6: She also didn't try that either.
7: So Becky's Culinary Travels is a bust. It's not that I would push anything of that away. There was just so much to offer that I would go for something else first, and then we'd say we'd go back.
6: But you didn't.
7: Ran out of time. Only so many meals you can have in a day.
6: Well, it sounds like a fabulous trip.
7: It was really fun.
6: Yeah, I'm jealous because I enjoy that kind of beer hall style of food, but I don't often find a good version of it. Mm-hmm. Even in Munich, sometimes you don't find a good version of it. It's just more tradition there. So, All right, Mark Ryan's up next. He's going to tell us all about the Mark Ryan Winery, what's going on there, tasting room, wines. I think we're going to taste a few of them.
7: Yay.
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13: I'm Tom Brock. A man who tried to attack a police officer in Puyallup with a metal baton is now in the hospital. This happened just before 7:30 Friday evening. The officer was responding to a domestic situation on 4th Northwest, about two blocks from Allen Junior High. The suspect's sister called 911 saying her brother was trying to kill her and was breaking windows in the house. The man approached the officer outside with a baton and shots were fired. The man in his 30s was transported to a Tacoma hospital, the officer not hurt. You can now bring a plastic water bottle to World Cup matches. FIFA has changed its mind and will now allow fans to bring refillable bottles into the tournament's 16 stadiums across North America. Here's FIFA Chief Operating Officer Haimo Shirgi.
14: What is not allowed are hard-sided, reusable water containers which could pose a safety and security risk.
13: Each spectator can bring with them one 20-ounce factory-sealed plastic disposable bottle. Events marking the 82nd anniversary of D-Day at Normandy drew VIPs, including U.S. Defense Secretary Pete Hegseth, at the Normandy American Cemetery. White crosses marking the graves of U.S. troops killed in action were present as Hegseth warned of modern threats.
15: America will lead, and we must. But capable allies must be right there with us.
13: Your Cairo News Radio forecast, partly cloudy skies, more clouds overnight. Lows near 48 degrees. Sunday, expect cloudy skies and highs near 65. I'm Tom Brock, Cairo News Radio.
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16: A census taker once tried to test me. I ate his liver with some fava beans and a nice Chianti.

0: Kitchen. It's a lovely place to be this beautiful morning, and we are welcoming to the hot seat Mark Ryan of Mark Ryan Winery. And I just tasted a delicious rosé. That is what you got there.
1: That's a Mark Ryan rosé, which we started about, this is our second vintage of the Mark Ryan rosé. This comes from Olson Vineyard, which is in the Yakima Valley. And it's a block that we planted. I don't own any vineyards.
0: We, meaning you?
1: Me and the Olson family planted this 7-acre block, 3 acres of Grenache, 3 acres of Mourvèdre, and 1 acre of Syrah.
0: Really?
1: So it's a beautiful block. It was never planted to anything. So this was really the early days of our estate vineyard planting with existing farmers and ranches.
0: That's so funny. You know, that's how I met our mutual friend, Peter Dow. May he rest in peace.
1: R.I.P. Peter.
0: Was planting Mike Sauer's vineyard with Nebbiolo.
1: Absolutely.
0: A million years ago.
1: And Peter Dow was really instrumental in Washington Wine for getting a vineyard owner to plant for you what you wanted instead of having the vineyard plant whatever they wanted in hopes that you would buy it.
0: So Peter Dow ended up starting an Italian, you know, he was an Italiophile. Italiophile? How do you say
2: that? Sure.
0: Anyway, he ended up, the first guy in Washington changed the rules, could be a restaurateur, a winemaker and a distributor all at the same time. Nobody else had ever tried.
2: Wow.
1: And nobody knows how he actually did it. I think the legality
2: was questionable. I feel like many liquor laws were broken there.
0: If you go back to years ago when Madeline Dow, his daughter, used to manage produce our show where Becky is now, that's when I met Maddie, was in a ATV in the vineyard. She was, I think, 2 years old. And
1: awesome.
0: We were out there with Mike and Pam and Peggy and Peter.
1: Yeah, great family.
0: You've got a wine tasting room over in Woodinville now.
1: We have a tasting room in Woodinville. It's the old Red Hook Brewery space. So that has
0: Speaking of Pamela.
1: Yeah, for sure. And they left a long time ago, but now the new owners have developed it into a very nice kind of winery tasting room destination. So there's 6 wineries there with tasting rooms and some production. It's a really nice stop.
2: A gorgeous just area in general.
1: It's really pretty.
2: It's so beautiful.
3: Right across from Chateau St. Michel.
1: Right across from Chateau St. Michel. And this is, don't think of it as wine country. Think of it as winery country. We have a lot of great winery tasting rooms there, although we are a little bit away from the vineyards that we use.
0: Right, because all the vineyards are over by me, right?
1: So, they're over in Eastern Washington. Yeah. Mostly Red Mountain, a little bit of Horsehaven Hills, in Yakima Valley. We work a lot with the Sauer family at Red Willow Vineyard.
2: How did you get here?
1: How did I get to becoming a winemaker? Well, it starts off like most great stories. I was flunking out of college. But all the while I was waiting tables and bartending, so I was exposed to wine. When I was trying to figure it out, I met a wine distributor here in Seattle, and he offered me a job. So I started selling wine wholesale in Western Washington, and that kind of led to meeting grape growers and winemakers, and I started my own project.
0: And you started life as we know it.
1: Life as we know it. So that was a very quick 27 years ago.
0: And if you were to tell someone today about the wine business, who was like you then now, like a young person, entrepreneurial, interested, would you tell them to get in the wine business?
1: I absolutely would, even though most people told me not to do it, as I was pretty ill-prepared.

0: business?
1: I absolutely would, even though most people told me not to do it, as I was pretty ill-prepared to take on wine production. I was running around with some guys in Woodinville, like Chris Upchurch and Bob Betts and Mike Janik, and these guys were all very kind to me.
0: The Godfather.
1: The Godfather. So they really helped me figure it out, and this is 1999, so this was a long time ago.
0: Right.
1: So there once wasn't the internet. You couldn't Google how do you make white wine. Mm-hmm. So you really had to rely on people to help you, help guide you through the process.
0: Uh-huh.
1: And they did.
0: And they did.
1: Yeah.
0: And you brought a skill, I think, that many winemakers and winery owners don't have, which is a marketing skill.
1: For sure.
0: Yeah.
1: I came at it from the sales and marketing side, and you know, unbeknownst to me, that's turned out to be a pretty important part of the whole process is knowing what to do with the wines once I had them in bottle.
2: How did you kind of fill the gap on the chemistry side of winemaking?
1: Well, I went to UC Davis for a weekend chemistry course just to try to understand what was going on. And I really went to buy every book I could find, just, you know, from the most pictures to the least amount of pictures. So I was just trying to teach myself how to do it. But I really relied on existing winemakers and their information. And it turned out I had some knowledge I could share with them about the market with sales and marketing. So it wasn't really a one-way conversation. It was a kind of a balanced conversation.
0: Uh-huh.
3: That talks about your self-distribution model. Can you talk about that and how that's affected your business?
1: For sure. It's like, you know, you guys probably don't know everything what's going on in wine distribution, but the distribution world's very difficult right now.
0: Yeah.
1: There's big distributors that are kind of going away and lots of mergers and acquisitions. But here in Western Washington, we've always had a self-distributed model. So I've got five.
0: Along with the typical.
1: For sure. So in 42 states around the U.S., we use distributors. But right here in kind of the biggest sales opportunity for Washington State Wines is Western Washington. We've got five salespeople and delivery people and a warehouse. And we take care of all those sales and logistics ourselves.
0: Uh-huh.
1: So I bring you guys to your restaurants. My sales guys go out, get the glass pour placement, and then we service the restaurants and retail accounts every week.
0: And that's something I don't even know about because each of the restaurant managers or beverage directors buys their own juice.
1: Mm-hmm. We're going to talk more about that when the segment's over.
0: Well, it's just not my job. That's the great part about it. So. Yeah.
2: I've heard, though, that kind of distributor market is really condensing. So there's less and less kind of competition among distributors, and you're really having to deal with, in Washington at least.
0: Yeah, we just lost one of the largest. RNDC just went out of business.
1: Yeah, and, I mean, all over the country.
0: And Vare's just bought Prime, and I mean, it is tightening up because there's just not as much sales as there used to be.
1: Yeah.
0: So everyone's fighting for market share.
1: We are involved with a distribution company called Winebow, which I know you guys work with. But we work with them in 14 markets around the U.S., and they've got a campaign called The Upper Left, which is really good focus on Washington and Oregon brands. And they've really created a portfolio, not all that unlike Rosenthal or Skernick, but a Northwest
0: Those
1: portfolio.
0: Those are international. Really
1: good. International portfolios, yeah.
0: Hmm.
3: Well, I've heard about your release parties. Tell us about that.
1: We've got some fun release parties. So I always think the more, the better. So we will regularly see 500 to 700 people per night just coming out to try new wines and checking out what we're doing out in Woodinville.
3: You've got one on Summer Solstice Party. That's the one I saw on Thursday, June 18th. And just go to your website.
1: You can find all the information online. And that's a super fun kind of midsummer party we love to throw.
3: Love it. Summer's happening. 21st.
0: You know, Bex, if you want to get a really sore butt, you just hop on a bike, say a green light, and get on the Burke Gilman Trail.
1: And just go.
0: And ride all the way out to the tasting room.
3: I can ride.
0: Get a room at the Willows. This is why I'm warning you that right now. At the Willows Lodge, because you're not going to make it back.
3: Is that the last time you rode a bike?
0: 100%.
3: I knew that.
0: 24 miles, I think it is. Is that right?
1: It's a pretty good ride for sure.
0: Yeah, it's pretty flat.
1: It's pretty flat, but I think a room that night or a ride home is very important.
0: Oh, man. You can't even. Uh-huh. I couldn't even sit down the next day. It's like, holy smokes. Super bad idea.
3: Well, these days there's e-assist, so I've done this often.
0: Oh, that's true.
3: We've ridden our bikes from Kirkland across the Kirkland Cross corridor and down to Woodinville.
0: But I forgot about the e-bikes.
3: Yeah, it just gives you a little assist.
0: Yeah,
3: or as much as you want.
1: Right, and a car's good too. So that case of wine that you purchase will have a way to get home.
3: True.
0: Well, if I was to buy a case of wine today, I haven't tried the red yet, but the rosé is tasty.
1: Isn't that good? And so we make this rosé just like we're making red wine. So oftentimes, if you're making rosé, you can have much bigger yields. You're going to get the color that you want. It's going to taste great.

0: we farm this to about 3 tons to the acre. So I think you can feel that. It's not like weighty wine, but there's good concentration of fruit.
1: There's viscosity there for sure, yeah.
0: For sure. And then we have a Sauvignon Blanc that we're also pouring, another vineyard that we planted on Red Mountain, which is called Quintessence.
2: Uh-huh.
0: It's on the east side, kind of on a lower little bench, and the Sauvignon Blanc works really well there.
1: So tell me about, let's explain to people how you make a rosé, because I think it's a little confusing.
0: For sure.
1: There's the basic idea where you blend white and red wine together.
3: Not true.
1: Well, you can.
3: Yep. Meritage.
1: There's a lot of the big companies do that.
0: And you can make something that looks like rosé.
1: Yeah, exactly. But,
0: so this wine...
1: This one looks like Provence.
0: For sure. Mm-hmm.
1: Lightly colored. Mm-hmm.
0: And Provence, Rioja, a lot of the old world rosés is our inspiration for this wine. But this wine in particular, we harvest it just like we do any... This is rosé wine, light pink wine made from very dark skinned red grapes. So we bring it in, we de-stem it and let it cold soak for just about an hour, maybe an hour and a half, and then we press it. So we remove the juice from the skins. So the longer you keep the juice on the skins, the darker the color will be.
1: Yeah.
0: And so we're really targeting this very pale pink, just really kind of attractive color.
1: So did you say an hour is all the time it spends on the skins?
3: I'm surprised by that.
1: Yeah.
0: But think about when you drink a glass of Grenache, which this is made entirely from.
3: Mm.
0: A glass of red wine Grenache can be very dark wine.
1: Mm-hmm.
0: So you really want to be careful with how much color you allow to come in. Once we press it, now we're just making white wine. So we're just fermenting it without any skins or any of the other byproducts and just fermenting it on its own. In all stainless steel.
1: And just go back one thing, because I hadn't heard the cold, what is it called?
0: Kind of a cold soak.
1: A cold soak.
0: Yeah.
1: Is that a water bath?
0: No, it's just we just remove the stems.
1: But the grapes come in pretty hot.
0: We pick very early.
1: Okay.
0: So they're very cool once they get to us. We start picking at like 3 a.m, 4
1: okay.
0: in the morning. But yeah, we just let it just chill out. All the juice, all the skins, all the stuff can just hang out.
1: But you're not adding nitrogen or any sort of cold...
3: And where are you producing?
0: Making all our wines in Walla Walla, Washington.
3: Okay.
0: We've got a big warehouse just outside of downtown Walla Walla, and we do everything there.
3: Do you have a tasting room in Walla Walla or just in Woodinville?
0: We do. We have a small tasting room in downtown Walla Walla, but it's kind of our big energy spot is in Woodinville.
3: Mm-hmm. And if people are looking for a fun weekend from Seattle, though, Walla Walla is...
0: It's so much fun.
3: ...epically good. It is so... freaking cute.
1: All right. Well, thanks, Mark. Thanks for hanging with us and bringing us some delicious, tasty wine.
3: Mm-hmm.
1: Check out Mark Ryan Winery. I think I've seen it at Costco, too. Is that true?
0: Yeah. We always have a couple SKUs in Costco.
1: Yeah. Speaking of marketing, right there. Don't forget the Summer Solstice Party on June 18th for $40. Includes a smash burger and a glass of wine.
3: Perfect.
1: Love that. All right. It's Copper River Salmon Season. Let's go on Cairo Radio. 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
8: I'm sorry, ma'am, but everything on the menu has fish in it.
9: 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Does that have much fish in it?
8: Yes.
1: All right, let's celebrate Copper River salmon season. It's time, finally, annually. I look forward to this myself. I'm Tom Douglas.
3: I'm Loretta Douglas.
1: And we're on the Hot Stove Society show. Mark Ryan's still sitting in our guest chair because we're going to talk salmon, and turns out salmon goes well with wine.
10: Absolutely.
1: Who knew? Typically, you always hear about Pinot Noir and salmon as a kind of a classic combo. I'm more of a rosé and salmon person. I love the Pinot, it's fine, but I think when you're celebrating the summer and the heat and the season, I prefer rosé on the rocks, personally.
10: How many rocks?
1: I like a lot of rocks. Yeah. It slows me down.
10: Yeah, me too.
1: Essentially. Because I'm a fast drinker. And, you know, next thing you know, the bottle's gone. I mean, there's two of us. Yeah. Let's be clear.
10: Yeah.
1: Bottle's gone and you're looking for another glass. And now you're, you know.
10: You're stealing your wife's.
1: Well, what I like about drinking wine on ice is that it retains the flavor. It's like a little, it's like a martini on ice rather than a martini straight up. Martini straight up, I'll drink in a minute or two. A martini on ice, I can nurse for 15 or 20 minutes because
10: ice slows you down.
1: Yeah, like it just has a residual flavor and blah, blah, blah.
0: Well, when I think about Copper River salmon, I think about how versatile it is. Uh-huh. It's got such a great fat content. It's great with white wine, rosé, but even more sturdy red wines, I think it would be great as well.
1: 100%. It goes great with the Pinot. I don't know about the Cab that you have here today, but I would bet it's fine. I think there's a little bit of misnomer as far as that goes. When you get fish flavor like fish sauce, it's different than when you get a fresh salmon flavor
0: for sure
1: to go with the wine, in my mind. So let's talk about wine and fish. The Copper River, to me, like, I will always buy a chunk of the King every year. I don't care if it could be $500 a pound. I'll buy a chunk of the King just out of tradition and out of respect for the product. And by that I mean I really respect what the Copper River salmon has done for the price and the cost of salmon. It has brought up the marketplace to a place where it belongs.
10: Yeah.
1: Instead of going in tuna fish cans or salmon cans, you know what I mean? And it's put it right up in the marketplace alongside filet mignon and the prime New York steaks and Wagyu, whatever you want to put up against it. This beautiful King salmon is its equal. And I think that's the marketing plan behind Copper River really helped define what the value of wild, beautiful salmon is. And so I buy some just for that.
3: I mean, talk about the value of a marketing background, as Mark was in the last segment. I mean, I think that turnaround on Copper River, it was there the whole time, but it needed the right voice to John, be telling its story.
1: I'm trying to think of John's last name right now, who kind of made it all happen. He passed away a few years ago, but he's the one who recognized the value in the fish and then targeted the fishery itself for a better way to catch the fish. So once it's up on your boat, bleeding it immediately, packing its belly in ice, getting it to the marketplace within a day or two. Those were all things that just didn't happen much, right? They were out on tenders. They came back to the factory trawlers, all of that process. Instead, he just brought it right in and got it into the marketplace.
10: Fresh stuff. Yeah.
0: Copper River salmon came onto my radar when I was waiting tables at Yarrow Bay Grill.
10: Oh, I remember that.
0: Back in the mid-90s. And it was always such a big deal, like it is today.
1: Oh, yeah.
0: But when Copper River shows up, it's really a big deal.
10: You're probably competing with Third Floor Fish Cafe.
0: Third Floor Fish Cafe, right down the street.
1: Yeah. The problem became, though, really for places like ours or for where you used to work, is that it became a national phenomenon. Mm. And so it was just a Northwest phenomenon, and the prices didn't go completely berserk. Now it's a national and international phenomenon, and you just can't, you're priced out of the marketplace for kings. Sockeyes are still plentiful, but...
10: Yeah, most grocery stores aren't carrying the kings.
1: You can't. You can't sell it.
10: Yeah.
1: At $100 a pound, it's hard to sell, so... Mm-hmm. It'll come down. What do you... For me, I'm a fan of the kings, but I will eat the sockeyes no problem,
10: sure.
1: And I will continue to eat those. They freeze beautifully, too, in case you don't know that. I buy a whole fish, fillet it up, and vacuum pack the portions that I want in our freezer, for our freezer, and it freezes beautifully because of that fat content.
0: For me, I have a harder time cooking the sockeyes. They're a little thinner, and overcooking them is more possible for me. It's like those big fat king salmon fillets that I have a harder time overcooking.
10: So, Tom, what's the trick for home cooks with the sockeye?
1: Well, number one, you can't start on too hot a fire for the sockeye because you can't stop the cooking. Once you start it, you can't really stop it. So if you're on high heat and then you flip it over the backside to high heat, there's no stopping it. You're through. A typical sockeye is less than an inch thick. So you're through that fish with the heat and there's no way to stop it. So for me, I cook... the fish on the heat line of the grill. So there's a natural heat line when you have your charcoal to one side of the grill and virtually no charcoal on the other side of the grill, you have this heat line. And so I will put my fish onto that heat line and cook it more gently, a sockeye. I might want to get a sear on the king. But a sockeye has less fat. I'll just put it on that heat line, get a little sear, and then move it so it's got indirect heat. And then the other key is use a meat thermometer, for God's sake.
10: Yes.
1: These people that think that they can touch their hand... and decide how...
10: Remember that? Oh, how, it feels like the palm. Rare.
1: People that think that they can figure that out when they cook Copper River salmon once a year are nuts. Maybe they can. Maybe the odd one out of 100 can actually figure it out. Why? They have InstaRead meat thermometers that give you a digital feedback in a second. And so that you can stop overcooking your fish. So
11: I think if you're doing it in a pan, that I will do is like... get a sear on one side, flip it, and turn it off.
1: The fire. I think you might have learned that from me, if I'm not mistaken.
11: Pull it off the burner, because it'll cook fine, just
1: the residual heat
11: in the pan.
1: Exactly. Yeah. That's an awesome way to, especially fish, to cook. You don't get a sear on the backside, but you can't. It's just you're going to overcook your fish.
10: And for people that don't like skin, you could just put it skin side on the grill and just go from there, and then just it flays off really nicely.
1: Let's go back to the wine for a second. You have a Sauvignon Blanc, which is my wife's favorite grape, Sancerre being her favorite of that grape, generally, which is a area in eastern or western France.
0: France, yep.
1: Yeah.
0: So I think a lot of the wines of Washington State, Sauvignon Blanc for me lines up a little closer to white Bordeaux than it does to Sancerre or some of the other California or some of the other Sauvignon Blanc regions. For me, it's got that great kind of guava, kind of just real plush fruit, but still has great acidity and some minerality in the wines, which holds it all together.
1: And I think of salmon being a little bit steely, not unlike an oyster when it's perfect and fresh. I mean, obviously any old fish is old fish. Going to taste fishy, but a fresh piece of salmon is going to have that kind of fresh shucked oyster quality about the sea, the
10: purity of it,
1: purity of it all, and it's delicious with any sort of muscadet. I mean, it could be any sort of white wine,
0: really any sort of white wine. And I think just the one hallmark is good acidity is so good. I also think the preparation is really important. I mean, just what are you serving that salmon with?
1: Right,
0: kind of dictates what style of wine you can serve with it, or
10: and maybe
0: best be with
10: Copper River isn't the time to be putting your salmon rub on because
1: I saw a lot of salmon rub this time of year because of it. But I would also say if you're going to do that, try a piece without, try a piece with. But the kings, especially
10: the kings,
0: fattiness of that salmon really pulls out fruit and some richness in the wine that may not otherwise be there.
1: If you had the perfect piece of king grilled perfectly, nice still sear marks, but not burnt. I don't like the burnt salmon flesh. I like browned, caramelized. tonight. You've got it. It's on your plate in front of you, and you got every wine in the world to drink with it.
0: So I'm going to eliminate Mark Ryan wines. And I'm going to eliminate Washington State wines. I'd probably go from like a nice white Burgundy from St. Alban, which has great acidity and some great tension. Sancerre is fantastic. Some of Loire Valley white wines are really great.
1: Is St. Alban near Chablis?
0: It's just kind of in southern Burgundy.
1: Southern Burgundy.
0: It's really close to Meursault and
1: Because I think of Chablis is also that same Chablis way. It has fantastic. Better acidity than a lot of Burgundies.
0: And if I'm going to go the other way, I'm going to go for a nice Oregon Pinot Noir.
10: Uh-huh. Mm, that French style, old world French, style.
0: For sure.
10: Yeah. Sounds lovely.
1: I also like it with sweet peas for some reason. I think it's because it's the season.
0: Oh, but for
1: I've
0: sure.
1: always had salmon or with asparagus or sweet peas.
0: And got some morel mushrooms
1: shallots,
0: in there.
1: Shallots, morel mushrooms.
10: Yeah. That's right where you're serving it. Half shell, white beans, morel mushrooms, leeks, dandelion greens, and dill oil on Copper River King.
1: Wow.
10: Mm-hmm.
0: So good.
10: That's where I want to go.
1: I'm going to go right now. In the second hour, Lori Fleek is here behind the scenes at TDN Co., Ryan Ryder, and of course, we're going to play some trivia. Why not? Thank you, Mark Ryan.
0: Thanks for
1: hanging with us. 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
14: ABC News, I'm Dave Packer. An urgent manhunt in Toledo, Ohio for a suspect or suspects. After multiple people were shot near a festival this evening, police say a number of people have been taken to hospitals. More missiles and drones fired by Iran toward Bahrain and Kuwait, that according to Bahrain's government, which calls it a serious escalation. Iran says the attacks targeted the U.S. military. Backlash against a proposed data center in Tennessee, where more than 160,000 people signing a petition opposing one next to the Nashville Zoo. Tony Davidson with the residents group.
15: It seems like they're trying to move forward without getting any kind of environmental impact study, any kind of estimated energy usage or utility usage.
14: Golden Tempo is the winner at today's 158th running of the Belmont Stakes, capturing the third leg of the Triple Crown. 5 weeks after winning the Kentucky Derby and making more history for trainer Sherry DeVoe, Commandment was second and favorite Renegade third. This is ABC News. President Trump held what the White House billed as an economic speech last night in Wisconsin ahead of the November midterms. ABC's Olivia Rubin.
16: The Department of Justice says
17: President Trump touting an economic win, a strong jobs report that showed extensive hiring.
18: These are the strongest job numbers of the entire administration so far, and that's during this conflict on top of it, so it's great.
17: The labor market adding 172,000 jobs in May, according to new government data, more than double what economists expected. The unemployment rate holding steady at 4.3%.
14: Tonight in Vegas, Game 3 of the Stanley Cup Final. The Carolina Hurricanes and Vegas Golden Knights are neck and neck in the series, each with one win under their belts. Still no update on Golden Knights defenseman Braden McNabb, who took a puck in the face in Game 2. The game starting at 8 p.m. Eastern on ABC. Dave Packer, ABC News.
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19: I'm Tom Brock. An investigation is underway into why an officer fired shots at a man in Puyallup Friday night. Police say the suspect came at an officer with a metal baton. Shots were fired, and that suspect is now in the hospital. This happened during a domestic dispute at the home at 4th Northwest between the suspect and his sister, who says he was trying to kill her. The man came out of the home and allegedly attacked the officer. In a shift from her earlier stance, Mayor Katie Wilson will allow stadium district cameras to be switched on during the FIFA World Cup. Wilson had previously refused to activate them, citing privacy concerns. After meeting with the FBI, Wilson now says credible threats identified by authorities have changed her mind, though she promises to keep refining protections for the data collected to protect individual privacy. If you are heading north through Seattle this weekend, it will be a slow go on I-5. Northbound Interstate 5 shutting down all weekend long from I-90 to Northeast 45th. The Washington State Department of Transportation says the total closure will last until 5 a.m. Monday. Cars are being diverted onto the express lanes or onto the James Street exit. That shutdown allows work crews to dismantle the Revive I-5 work zone that you've been putting up with for months. All four lanes should open Monday morning and stay that way through July 10th for the World Cup matches. Your Cairo News Radio forecast. Partly cloudy skies, lows near 48 degrees. On Sunday, expect cloudy skies with highs near 65. 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